0: That's something we're looking at, but we've not drawn a conclusion independently as a result of our investigation.
1: Five people are confirmed dead, including two children, more than 40 reported injured. New development in the recovery after a massive and deadly chemical tank breach in Washington state. We've just learned that all nine of the missing have now been recovered, bringing the official death toll to 11. A powerful sonic boom rocked Massachusetts this afternoon. It was caught on a Danvers Ring camera and posted to social media by Tammy O'Shea Tinkham. The American Meteor Society says the sound was caused by a space rock about 3 feet wide as it entered the atmosphere near the Massachusetts-New Hampshire state line at about 75,000 miles per hour. The boom heard from Montreal to Delaware. You're listening to ABC News.
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4: 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One of the things I like most about what I do is that I don't have to pitch my clients with hopes and dreams based on speculation. Before you listen to anybody about your finances, shouldn't you ask yourself, what exactly do they know? And what are they guessing? Too many retirees get confused by all the double talk and think that what they are hearing from their financial professional is a fact when it is really only a guess. Let me ask you at this stage of your life, should you gamble your life savings on a guess? If you are one of those people that don't want to see their entire life's efforts disappear overnight because of something you have no control over, but still want generous accumulation opportunities, then give me a call now at 855-355-7233. Get more details when you call. Ask for our Safe Money Miracle Book, which we will provide at our expense. My number is 855-355-SAFE. That's 855-355-7233. I have a great story for you, and it's a perfect example of what happens when your retirement is based on guessing instead of guarantees. A listener called me the other day and said that their broker told them not to worry about market declines because they are only paper losses. I asked the caller, does your broker tell you to not get excited when the stock market goes up because it's only a paper gain? Can you believe that? Not only is the paper loss statement about the most insensitive thing you could say to someone who has lost their money, but it's not even true. If you need the money now, is that a paper loss? If you are age 45 and above, you need to start looking at guarantees. The closer you are to retirement, the less time you have to recover from the guessing game. Year after year, I meet clients that put their money in the hands of so-called experts, only to find out that their financial planner had no idea the market was going to crash. Here's a secret about myself. I don't know when the market's going to crash either. Do you? Of course not. If I had a magic wand, my first wish would be to make everyone, including your broker, stop pretending like they know what is going to happen. The truth is, brokers, politicians, or any self-proclaimed expert has no idea when the market is going up or going down. We live in an uncertain world, and that is why retirement money should be based on guarantees, not guessing. The no market risk strategies I use lock in market gains so you and I don't have to guess about when the market goes up or when it goes down. If the market goes up, you participate in the gains. If the market goes down, then you stay where you are until the market goes up again. Just imagine where your retirement account would be today if you never participated in market losses for the last 10 to 15 years. If you want a retirement that can live up to its potential, call for our Safe Money Miracle book at 855-355-7233. We will provide you with this amazing retirement resource at our expense. Let's work together to take income uncertainty out of retirement so you can enjoy your golden years without financial stress. 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Make sure to ask about our income floor maximizer plans with laddered income riders. These income plans can have a bonus on your money of up to 12% or more, and growth rates of up to 10% for the purpose of receiving guaranteed lifetime income. Again, our number is toll-free, 855-355-7233. One of my listeners from this radio show called me the other day. I asked him, just like all of my listeners, what would you like your money to do for you? He told me that he had lost 50% of his retirement money because his broker told him to be patient and let it ride. I said to my new friend, isn't let it ride a term used in gambling? I could literally hear the light bulb turn on above his head over the phone. I want all of my listeners to pay really close attention now. 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If you only get one message from me today, this is the message you want to get, and here it is. You don't have to go to Vegas to gamble. Millions of Americans are participating in the largest legalized gambling operation ever conceived. If you are at or approaching retirement and you have your money invested in assets where you can lose your money, then you are gambling, my friend. It's no different than going double down on your favorite Vegas casino. Do you want to gamble your retirement money? I didn't think so. Let me suggest that you might want to consider removing hypothetical and arbitrary from your retirement planning. I work with guaranteed solutions, folks, that create a retirement you can count on. 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My number is 855-355-SAFE. That's 855-355-7233. I know many of you are listening right now and thinking, I have never heard about no market risk planning strategies from the financial cable shows or my financial planner. This must be too good to be true. I hear you and understand your concern, but let me assure you that the reason you have not heard about no market risk planning is not because it doesn't exist. It's because these strategies don't pay agents' commissions out of your pocket from high fees year after year. I get paid once from the highly rated companies I work with, and nothing I get paid comes out of your money. These strategies also don't make very good television. Your retirement account will go up with market gains and never go down with market losses. That is way too boring for TV. TV personalities can't get paid their huge salaries unless they can fool their audiences into thinking they know what they are talking about. You only need lots of makeup and hairstylists if you're trying to convince people to risk their money in the market. Steady growth has no drama, and financial TV cannot sell commercials without the drama of risk. My approach is much different. No fancy office, no suit and tie, no Mercedes-Benz pulling up in your driveway. I am not here to impress you with me. I am simply here to give you information that nobody else is giving you. Understand that the first step you take with me is just to get information. My Safe Money Information Kit is yours to keep, and if what I have to offer doesn't interest you, then we will depart as friends. That is why I always say, I don't sell no market risk strategies. People buy them from me. This is your retirement money, and don't let anyone convince you otherwise. I have helped my clients move millions of dollars worth of retirement money into no market risk strategies, and not one client has lost a penny due to market downturns. And that's 25 years I've been in this business, folks. I don't have a client that has ever lost money in a market downturn. Can your advisor say that? They all made the choice to take control of their retirement and to stop rolling the dice on their financial future. 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
4: 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I am Lyle Boss, a safe money retirement specialist. Too many people at or close to retirement are spending way too much time being worried about what is going to happen with their retirement money instead of planning what they are going to do with it. The entire concept of retirement is based on a period of time where you are supposed to enjoy the fruits from all of the hard work you did earlier in your life. Unfortunately, many of you spend your mornings and days reading or watching the news and trying to figure out how to keep your dreams from being killed by the market or killed by taxes or inflation and political events. Some of you decided enough is enough. You have decided to take the stance of an ostrich. Somehow you're hoping that if you keep your head in the sand, then everything will get better. 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When it comes to doing nothing, believe me, I understand why you might feel too scared to do anything. The market is doing great, right? But when is the next collapse? The market is crashing. But is it going to go down even more? And how do you know when or if it will recover? Putting your retirement money on the sideline under these circumstances seems like a very wise thing to do. But is it really? I was watching a car auction on TV the other day. One beautiful car after the other went over the auction block, some selling for more than $100,000. The commentators kept on referring to the car as either a driver or a trailer queen. For those of you who are not familiar with the classic cars, let me explain. A driver is a vehicle you can use to drive daily. And a trailer queen is a car that you don't drive because you're afraid to use it. Is your retirement a trailer queen? Do you have it polished and shiny, sitting in the corner? Other than being safe, is it doing anything for you? Don't let your retirement turn into a decoration. If you are one of those people that don't want to see their entire life's efforts disappear overnight because of something you have no control over, but still want generous accumulation opportunities, then give me a call now at 855-355-7233. Get more details when you call. Ask for our Safe Money Miracle Book, which we will provide at our expense. My number is 855-355-SAFE. That's 855-355-7233. Speaking of parked cars, reminds me of a saying I have used with my children. When my kids come to me and want help, it always amazes me how their interest in learning something is not always equal to their motivation. Maybe instead of wanting to learn something, they just want me to do it for them. Whenever I run into this behavior, I always tell them I can't steer a parked car. In other words, taking advantage of education requires action. It requires that you do something with the information you have so you can get where you want to go. So many times I provide people with the opportunity to learn something new about how to protect and, more importantly, use their retirement money in a way that provides safe returns and a lifetime of income, but they are happy to sit in their parked car. Unfortunately, all parked cars have one thing in common. Eventually, they rust away. Inflation and missed opportunity can have that same effect on your retirement if it is parked in the corner. There's nothing wrong with CDs and money market accounts for the money you need for emergencies. In fact, every time I meet with someone, my first and foremost priority is to make sure they have money set aside for emergencies. If they don't, then I have to respectfully let them know that I can't work with them until they do. I believe having emergency money on the side, in other words, parked, is the most important thing you can do for your retirement or any stage of your financial life. The problem is that many of you are treating your retirement money like your emergency money. It's sitting on the side doing nothing. Isn't it time to do something? If you have a broker, he is probably giving you the same message. He's probably telling you that you need to keep your money active and working for you. Let me be very clear so you don't get confused. When a broker tells you to get your money active, he is most likely telling you to put your money at risk. That is not what I am talking about. 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
14: Stolen Voices of Dole Valley, a gripping new 9-part investigative podcast about a serial killer you've probably never heard of, Warren Forrest, a sadistic predator who prowled the Pacific Northwest in the early 70s. He hid behind the deeds of Ted Bundy, and he's only been convicted of 2 murders, but is suspected of many more. Since the release of Stolen Voices of Dole Valley, a witness identified in the podcast could lead investigators to the remains of Jamie Grissom.
15: He ran into the woods. He said he stumbled. As he fell down, he looks up and sees
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14: 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This cold case is now red hot. 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
4: 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I am Lyle Boss, a safe money retirement specialist. I'm about to ask you a question that I bet no financial advisor has ever asked you. Listen carefully as I ask this. Do you want a retirement plan for living or a retirement plan for dying? Without even knowing what I mean by that question, I bet most of you listening would tell me that you want a retirement plan for living. The unfortunate truth is that more than 90% of my listeners have a plan for dying, even though they want a plan for living. If you are one of those people that don't want to see their entire life's efforts disappear overnight because of something you have no control over, but still want generous accumulation opportunities, then give me a call now at 855-355-7233. Get more details when you call. Ask for our Safe Money Miracle Book, which we will provide at our expense. My number is 855-355-SAFE. That's 855-355-7233. So what do I mean by retirement plan for living instead of a retirement plan for dying? Many of you have your retirement funds in variable products. In other words, products that are at risk due to market loss. For many years, conventional wisdom in America has taught those saving for retirement to build up a big pile of money before they retire. There's nothing unwise about that idea by itself. The problem is what people have been taught to do with the pile of money. Traditionally, financial planners put their clients on a plan so that by the time they retire, they will be able to draw out 4% of their pile of money to live off of. The theory is that if you don't draw out more than 4% of your money, your pile of money should last you the rest of your life. Sounds reasonable, right? Build up a pile of money, take out only 4% a year, and then hopefully your withdrawals will be offset by some amount of growth in your investments, and the money will last you the rest of your life. Unfortunately, this theory is only a theory. And just like all theories, it's based on assumptions. If your financial advisor is planning your retirement based on the 4% theory, they are assuming the rate of growth, inflation, and fees. And that might not represent reality. For example, what if you are drawing out 4% and experience a 40% loss in your variable retirement accounts? What if fees go up? Just like variable investments have risks, so does the assumptive planning that is used with those products. Wouldn't you rather have planning based on guarantees instead of assumptions? 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Well, let's get back to the 4% withdrawal theory. Conventional wisdom is rarely based on fact in the investment world. In fact, it is rarely wise. It was not long ago that the conventional wisdom said you could count on an average growth of 10% in the stock market. Whew! Is that believable today? Absolutely not. There is a very long list of assumptions that financial planners make that are being tested today. With regards to the 4% rule, on October 2011, an article in CBS Money Watch said this, that a 4% withdrawal rate may be too high for today's retirees. In that article, they quoted a Journal of Financial Planning study by Wade Fowle, PhD. In the study, it was evident that the 4% rule cannot be counted upon. This study was based on historical results in the stock market and included extensive backtesting with different stocks and bond allocations. Many more studies and articles have since been released, throwing doubt on the 4% rule. The results were shocking to many financial planners and showed that the safe withdrawal rate at times is way under 2%. That means that if you had $1 million, the most you could pull out in a year would be $20,000 in order for the average person to not outlive their money. What's even worse is that these studies did not even include the fees that every investor has from investing in variable products. Once you factor in the fees, which can be more than 3%, it becomes very clear why a 4% withdrawal rate may be too much. Wouldn't you rather count on guarantees than assumptions? Wouldn't you rather have your retirement plan based on up to 7% growth in a lifetime income account that could be used to guarantee you a lifetime of income you can never outlive? Not only that, but many of my no market risk strategies pay out much more than 4% of your lifetime income account value, even one a joint payout that will last as long as you and your spouse will live. Let me suggest that you might want to consider removing hypothetical and arbitrary from your retirement planning. I work with guaranteed solutions, folks, that create a retirement you can count on. 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Once we talk, I can determine if your situation is suitable for plans where your accumulation, principal, and income is contractually guaranteed. My number is 855-355-SAFE. That's 855-355-7233. Now let's move away from the numbers for a second and talk about the real problem with the 4% withdrawal plan. Let's get back to the original question. Do you want a plan for living or a plan for death? You see, if your plan is to take your pile of retirement money and withdraw a certain percentage from it, and at the same time expose your money to risk, high fees, and assumptions instead of guarantees, then you have a plan for death, my friend. In other words, in order for your money to last the rest of your life, you have to die before you run out of money. Do you know when you are going to die? I hope not. Guess what? Your broker doesn't know when you're going to die either. So once again, how do you decide how much is too much to take out of your retirement money? The simple answer is you can't. if you are using accounts subject to risk and high fees and assumptions. Imagine the moment that you're about to run out of money. You saved your entire life, and some financial planner said that if you take 4% out of your pile of money each year, you will be set for life. It seems like a good plan, but here you are watching your account move to zero and wondering, what on earth are you going to do now? You suddenly realize that your solution was based on you dying before you ran out of money, but you lived longer than your money. It's an irony that is not properly addressed with traditional risk-based financial planning. I want you to know, folks, that I don't want you to experience that moment. I have a retirement plan for you living, not dying. I call it a plan for living because it is based off of guaranteed lifetime income. In fact, our lifetime income account payouts can be as much as 6 to 7%, depending on your age. Why would you want a 4% payout that is not guaranteed and hope that you die before your money runs out when you can have a guaranteed lifetime income payout on your income account value? Why not plan for living instead of dying? If you know your money is guaranteed for life, then you don't have to worry about when you die. I'm here to tell you there's a better way, and if you'd like a lifetime income account that isn't wasted away by fees, that comes with upfront bonuses of up to 20% or more, that will never show any market losses no matter how far the market falls, and allows you to plan for living as long as possible, then give us a call. The number is 855-355-7233. Call 855-355-7233. Someone's available to answer your calls now or any day of the week. Well, I must take a short break. 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
4: 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I am Lyle Boss, a safe money retirement specialist. One of the first things we learn in life is our ABCs. We start with A, go to B, and C is always after B. In the English language, the order of ABC never changes. Unfortunately, many people approaching or in retirement apply the same sequence of letters to their investments. For example, you might say my retirement accounts were at point A, now they're at point B, so obviously they are going to eventually be at point C. Let's explain this in numbers instead of letters. You might be saying my retirement account had a value of $100,000, now it has a value of $200,000. Since it doubled from A to B, it will obviously grow to $400,000 at point C. This is all speculation, of course, but what if you were able to guarantee your ABCs? If you are one of those people that don't want to see their entire life's efforts disappear overnight because of something you have no control over, but still want generous accumulation opportunities, then give me a call now at 855-355-7233. Get more details when you call. Ask for our Safe Money Miracle Book, which we will provide at our expense. My number is 855-355-SAFE. That's 855-355-7233.
17: Let's get back to our example. Your retirement account was at point A, then it grew to point B. So obviously, if you draw a line from point A through point B, your retirement account will continue to grow on the same path to point C. We see this train of thought over and over again as we look at the history of investments. Point A, the beginning of the tech boom in 1995. Point B, the top of the tech boom in year 2000. And yet so many people bought or held on to stocks at point B, expecting that stocks would continue to grow to some fictitious point C. Here is another example. point A, the start of the housing price bubble around 1995. Point B, the top of the housing bubble in 2006. Yet people were still buying houses like mad just before the housing bubble crashed, expecting that they would continue to rise to point C. What crashes next? Precious metals? National debt? The stock market again? The oil industry? Who knows? 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When it comes to drawing conclusions about our retirement accounts, the process of thinking that just because my account started at point A and then grew to point B, so obviously it is going to continue to grow to some fictitious point C, has been proven to be a delusional concept. Just like all delusions, there is a clinical name for it. It's called the appeal to probability. The appeal to probability is defined as the assumption that something will happen because it can happen. Could have stocks continued to rise instead of crashing after the dot-com bubble? Yes, it's possible. Could you have housing prices continue to rise after 2006? Once again, it is possible. The problem is that many investors take what is possible and they start believing it is probable, or worse yet, a certainty. Adding fuel to fire, there are plenty of people that contributed to this appeal to probability. Just watch the financial news on cable when the market goes up, and you can literally feel the energy coming from the talking heads on your TV. They are so excited and happy when the market goes up just 100 points in a day. It makes no sense. What does one day have to do with anything? How is one day of stock market gains going to help you guarantee that you won't run out of money before you die? Everyone is jumping for joy about something that doesn't mean anything. All too often, one day of stock market gains is like a sugar rush after eating a candy bar. Lots of energy for a while, but in a couple of hours, there's going to be a crash. Let me suggest that you might want to consider removing hypothetical and arbitrary from your retirement planning. I work with guaranteed solutions, folks, that create a retirement you can count on. 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Once we talk, I can determine if your situation is suitable for plans where your accumulation, principal, and income is contractually guaranteed. My number is 855-355-SAFE. That's 855-355-7233. The appeal to probability, when applied to games of chance, is also called a gambler's fallacy. Gamblers believe that because there is the possibility of winning for everyone, that it is probably they who will be the one that wins. After all, if a gambler didn't think his odds were better than everyone else's, he would never play. Betting on the stock market during the critical years of your retirement could also be called a gambler's fallacy. You know your fellow retirees are losing money, yet you think somehow it will be different for you. I mean, no insult here, but investing your money in variable products during your retirement is gambling.

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5: 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It's important that you read all insurance contract disclosures carefully before making a purchase decision. 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
8: From ABC News, I'm Dave Packer. CENTCOM says an attempted breach of the blockade in the Strait of Hormuz was blocked by American ships. Officials saying U.S. forces issued multiple warnings before an aircraft fired Hellfire missiles into its engine room. President Trump demanding Iran reopen the strait, guarantee it won't develop a nuclear weapon, and hand over its highly enriched uranium.
9: There's still no breakthrough deal with Iran, but Secretary Pete Hegseth signaling confidence.
10: Iran may not want to give up their nuclear ambitions, but we believe at the table they can and will over time, given the right set of incentives.
9: Iran insisting its nuclear program isn't part of these current negotiations.
8: ABC's Ian Panel in Jerusalem. In New Jersey, state police shut down direct access to an immigration detention center in Newark on Friday after days of protests, clashing with U.S. Immigration and Customs Enforcement agents, and a group of migrants on a hunger strike inside. New Jersey Governor Mikey Sherrill.
11: We know what ICE has done in other states. We know about the hundreds of injuries caused. We know the fear they've caused in communities across the nation. And we know American citizens have been killed, including a mom who had just dropped her child off at school. I refuse to let that happen in New Jersey.
8: Sherrill setting out designated protest zones, keeping opposing sides at bay, the protests continuing today. After the Supreme Court ruled President Trump's tariffs unconstitutional earlier this year, a federal judge allowed all companies affected to apply for refunds to cover their losses. But now lawyers for the Trump administration are vowing to appeal that decision. Jay Foreman is the CEO and founder of Basic Fun Toys, a Florida toy importer.
12: The president has an opinion on tariffs, thinks they're of value. But when we exercise our legal rights to challenge that policy and the courts rule in our favor, it's time now for the administration to follow the law.
8: You're listening to ABC News.
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5: 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Get more details when you call. Ask for our Safe Money Miracle Book, which we will provide at our expense. My number is 855-355-SAFE. That's 855-355-7233. I have a great story for you, and it's a perfect example of what happens when your retirement is based on guessing instead of guarantees. A listener called me the other day and said that their broker told them not to worry about market declines because they are only paper losses. I asked the caller, does your broker tell you to not get excited when the stock market goes up because it's only a paper gain? Can you believe that? Not only is the paper loss statement about the most insensitive thing you could say to someone who has lost their money, but it's not even true. If you need the money now, is that a paper loss? If you are age 45 and above, you need to start looking at guarantees. The closer you are to retirement, the less time you have to recover from the guessing game. Year after year, I meet clients that put their money in the hands of so-called experts, only to find out that their financial planner had no idea the market was going to crash. Here's a secret about myself. I don't know when the market's going to crash either. Do you? Of course not. If I had a magic wand, my first wish would be to make everyone, including your broker, stop pretending like they know what is going to happen. The truth is, brokers, politicians, or any self-proclaimed expert has no idea when the market is going up or going down. We live in an uncertain world, and that is why retirement money should be based on guarantees, not guessing. The no market risk strategies I use lock in market gains so you and I don't have to guess about when the market goes up or when it goes down. If the market goes up, you participate in the gains. If the market goes down, then you stay where you are until the market goes up again. Just imagine where your retirement account would be today if you never participated in market losses for the last 10 to 15 years. If you want a retirement that can live up to its potential, call for our Safe Money Miracle Book at 855-355-7233. 7233. 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One of my listeners from this radio show called me the other day. I asked him, just like all of my listeners, what would you like your money to do for you? He told me that he had lost 50% of his retirement money because his broker told him to be patient and let it ride. I said to my new friend, isn't let it ride a term used in gambling? I could literally hear the light bulb turn on above his head over the phone. I want all of my listeners to pay really close attention now. 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If you only get one message from me today, this is the message you want to get, and here it is. You don't have to go to Vegas to gamble. Millions of Americans are participating in the largest legalized gambling operation ever conceived. If you are at or approaching retirement and you have your money invested in assets where you can lose your money, then you are gambling, my friend. It's no different than going double down on your favorite Vegas casino. Do you want to gamble your retirement money? 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Let me suggest that you might want to consider removing hypothetical and arbitrary from your retirement planning. 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I know many of you are listening right now and thinking, I have never heard about no market risk planning strategies from the financial cable shows or my financial planner. This must be too good to be true. I hear you and understand your concern, but let me assure you that the reason you have not heard about no market risk planning is not because it doesn't exist. It's because these strategies don't pay agents commissions out of your pocket from high fees year after year. I get paid once from the highly rated companies I work with, and nothing I get paid comes out of your money. These strategies also don't make very good television. Your retirement account will go up with market gains and never go down with market losses. That is way too boring for TV. TV personalities can't get paid their huge salaries unless they can fool their audiences into thinking they know what they are talking about. You only need lots of makeup and hairstylists if you're trying to convince people to risk their money in the market. Steady growth has no drama, and financial TV cannot sell commercials without the drama of risk. My approach is much different. No fancy office, no suit and tie, no Mercedes-Benz pulling up in your driveway. I am not here to impress you with me. I am simply here to give you information that nobody else is giving you. Understand that the first step you take with me is just to get information. My Safe Money Information Kit is yours to keep, and if what I have to offer doesn't interest you, then we will depart as friends. That is why I always say, I don't sell no market risk strategies. People buy them from me. This is your retirement money, and don't let anyone convince you otherwise. 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And that's 25 years I've been in this business, folks. I don't have a client that has ever lost money in a market downturn. Can your advisor say that? They all made the choice to take control of their retirement and to stop rolling the dice on their financial future. 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My number is 855-355-SAFE. 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
5: 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I am Lyle Boss, a safe money retirement specialist. Too many people at or close to retirement are spending way too much time being worried about what is going to happen with their retirement money instead of planning what they are going to do with it. The entire concept of retirement is based on a period of time where you are supposed to enjoy the fruits from all of the hard work you did earlier in your life. Unfortunately, many of you spend your mornings and days reading or watching the news and trying to figure out how to keep your dreams from being killed by the market or killed by taxes or inflation and political events. Some of you decided enough is enough. You have decided to take the stance of an ostrich. Somehow you're hoping that if you keep your head in the sand, then everything will get better. 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When it comes to doing nothing, believe me, I understand why you might feel too scared to do anything. The market is doing great, right? But when is the next collapse? The market is crashing. But is it going to go down even more? And how do you know when or if it will recover? Putting your retirement money on the sideline under these circumstances seems like a very wise thing to do. But is it really? I was watching a car auction on TV the other day. One beautiful car after the other went over the auction block, some selling for more than $100,000. The commentators kept on referring to the cars as either a driver or a trailer queen. For those of you who are not familiar with the classic cars, let me explain. A driver is a vehicle you can use to drive daily, and a trailer queen is a car that you don't drive because you're afraid to use it. Is your retirement a trailer queen? Do you have it polished and shiny, sitting in the corner? Other than being safe, is it doing anything for you? Don't let your retirement turn into a decoration. If you are one of those people that don't want to see their entire life's efforts disappear overnight because of something you have no control over, but still want generous accumulation opportunities, then give me a call now at 855-355-7233. Get more details when you call. Ask for our Safe Money Miracle book, which we will provide at our expense. My number is 855-355-SAFE. That's 855-355-7233. Speaking of parked cars, reminds me of a saying I have used with my children. When my kids come to me and want help, It always amazes me how their interest in learning something is not always equal to their motivation. Maybe instead of wanting to learn something, they just want me to do it for them. Whenever I run into this behavior, I always tell them I can't steer a parked car. In other words, taking advantage of education requires action. It requires that you do something with the information you have so you can get where you want to go. So many times I provide people with the opportunity to learn something new about how to protect and, more importantly, use their retirement money in a way that provides safe returns and a lifetime of income, but they are happy to sit in their parked car. Unfortunately, all parked cars have one thing in common. Eventually, they rust away. Inflation and missed opportunity can have that same effect on your retirement if it is parked in the corner. There's nothing wrong with CDs and money market accounts for the money you need for emergencies. In fact, every time I meet with someone, my first and foremost priority is to make sure they have money set aside for emergencies. If they don't, then I have to respectfully let them know that I can't work with them until they do. I believe having emergency money on the side, in other words, parked, is the most important thing you can do for your retirement or any stage of your financial life. The problem is that many of you are treating your retirement money like your emergency money. It's sitting on the side doing nothing. Isn't it time to do something? If you have a broker, he is probably giving you the same message. He's probably telling you that you need to keep your money active and working for you. Let me be very clear so you don't get confused. When a broker tells you to get your money active, he is most likely telling you to put your money at risk. That is not what I am talking about. What I am telling you is that you need to get your money participating in contractually guaranteed safe returns without any market risk. I want you to put your car in drive, but at the same time, keep your car from crashing. 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
5: 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I am Lyle Boss, a safe money retirement specialist. I'm about to ask you a question that I bet no financial advisor has ever asked you. Listen carefully as I ask this. Do you want a retirement plan for living or a retirement plan for dying? Without even knowing what I mean by that question, I bet most of you listening would tell me that you want a retirement plan for living. The unfortunate truth is that more than 90% of my listeners have a plan for dying, even though they want a plan for living. If you are one of those people that don't want to see their entire life's efforts disappear overnight because of something you have no control over, but still want generous accumulation opportunities, then give me a call now at 855-355-7233. Get more details when you call. Ask for our Safe Money Miracle Book, which we will provide at our expense. My number is 855-355-SAFE. That's 855-355-7233. So what do I mean by retirement plan for living instead of a retirement plan for dying? Many of you have your retirement funds in variable products, in other words, products that are at risk due to market loss. For many years, conventional wisdom in America has taught those saving for retirement to build up a big pile of money before they retire. There's nothing unwise about that idea by itself. The problem is what people have been taught to do with the pile of money. Traditionally, financial planners put their clients on a plan so that by the time they retire, they will be able to draw out 4% of their pile of money to live off of. The theory is that if you don't draw out more than 4% of your money, your pile of money should last you the rest of your life. Sounds reasonable, right? Build up a pile of money, take out only 4% a year, and then hopefully your withdrawals will be offset by some amount of growth in your investments, and the money will last you the rest of your life. Unfortunately, this theory is only a theory, and just like all theories, it's based on assumptions. If your financial advisor is planning your retirement based on the 4% theory, they are assuming the rate of growth, inflation, and fees. And that might not represent reality. For example, what if you are drawing out 4% and experience a 40% loss in your variable retirement accounts? What if fees go up? Just like variable investments have risk, so does the assumptive planning that is used with those products. Wouldn't you rather have planning based on guarantees instead of assumptions? 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Well, let's get back to the 4% withdrawal theory. Conventional wisdom is rarely based on fact in the investment world. In fact, it is rarely wise. It was not long ago that the conventional wisdom said you could count on an average growth of 10% in the stock market. Whew! Is that believable today? Absolutely not. There is a very long list of assumptions that financial planners make that are being tested today. With regards to the 4% rule, on October 2011, an article in CBS Money Watch said this, that a 4% withdrawal rate may be too high for today's retirees. In that article, they quoted a Journal of Financial Planning study by Wade Fowle, Ph.D. In the study, it was evident that the 4% rule cannot be counted upon. This study was based on historical results in the stock market and included extensive backtesting with different stocks and bond allocations. Many more studies and articles have since been released, throwing doubt on the 4% rule. The results were shocking to many financial planners and showed that the safe withdrawal rate at times is way under 2%. That means that if you had $1 million, the most you could pull out in a year would be $20,000 in order for the average person to not outlive their money. What's even worse is that these studies did not even include the fees that every investor has from investing in variable products. Once you factor in the fees, which can be more than 3%, it becomes very clear why a 4% withdrawal rate may be too much. Wouldn't you rather count on guarantees than assumptions? Wouldn't you rather have your retirement plan based on up to 7% growth in a lifetime income account that could be used to guarantee you a lifetime of income you can never outlive? Not only that, but many of my no market risk strategies pay out much more than 4% of your lifetime income account value, even one, a joint payout that will last as long as you and your spouse will live. Let me suggest that you might want to consider removing hypothetical and arbitrary from your retirement planning. I work with guaranteed solutions, folks, that create a retirement you can count on. 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Once we talk, I can determine if your situation is suitable for plans where your accumulation, principal, and income is contractually guaranteed. My number is 855-355-SAFE. That's 855-355-7233. Now let's move away from the numbers for a second and talk about the real problem with the 4% withdrawal plan. Let's get back to the original question. Do you want a plan for living or a plan for death? You see, if your plan is to take your pile of retirement money and withdraw a certain percentage from it, and at the same time expose your money to risk, high fees, and assumptions instead of guarantees, then you have a plan for death, my friend. In other words, in order for your money to last the rest of your life, you have to die before you run out of money. Do you know when you are going to die? I hope not. Guess what? Your broker doesn't know when you're going to die either. So once again, how do you decide how much is too much to take out of your retirement money? The simple answer is you can't if you are using accounts subject to risk and high fees and assumptions. Imagine the moment that you're about to run out of money. You saved your entire life, and some financial planner said that if you take 4% out of your pile of money each year, you will be set for life. It seems like a good plan, but here you are watching your account move to zero and wondering what on earth are you going to do now? You suddenly realize that your solution was based on you dying before you ran out of money, but you lived longer than your money. It's an irony that is not properly addressed with traditional risk-based financial planning. I want you to know, folks, that I don't want you to experience that moment. I have a retirement plan for you living, not dying. I call it a plan for living because it is based off of guaranteed lifetime income In fact, our lifetime income account payouts can be as much as 6 to 7%, depending on your age. Why would you want a 4% payout that is not guaranteed and hope that you die before your money runs out when you can have a guaranteed lifetime income payout on your income account value? Why not plan for living instead of dying? If you know your money is guaranteed for life, then you don't have to worry about when you die. I'm here to tell you there's a better way, and if you'd like a lifetime income account that isn't wasted away by fees, that comes with upfront bonuses of up to 20% or more, that will never show any market losses no matter how far the market falls, and allows you to plan for living as long as possible, then give us a call. The number is 855-355-7233. 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Someone's available to answer your calls now or any day of the week. Well, I must take a short break. This is Lyle Boss, and you're listening to the Boss Financial Safe Money and Income Radio Show. 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
5: 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I am Lyle Boss, a safe money retirement specialist. One of the first things we learn in life is our ABCs. We start with A, go to B, and C is always after B. In the English language, the order of ABC never changes. Unfortunately, many people approaching or in retirement apply the same sequence of letters to their investments. For example, you might say my retirement accounts were at point A, now they're at point B, so obviously they are going to eventually be at point C. Let's explain this in numbers instead of letters. You might be saying my retirement account had a value of $100,000. Now it has a value of $200,000. Since it doubled from A to B, it will obviously grow to $400,000 at point C. This is all speculation, of course, but what if you were able to guarantee your ABCs? If you are one of those people that don't want to see their entire life's efforts disappear overnight because of something you have no control over, but still want generous accumulation opportunities, then give me a call now at 855-355-7233. Get more details when you call. Ask for our Safe Money Miracle Book, which we will provide at our expense. My number is 855-355-SAFE. That's 855-355-7233. Let's get back to our example. Your retirement account was at point A, then it grew to point B. So obviously, if you draw a line from point A through point B, your retirement account will continue to grow on the same path to point C. We see this train of thought over and over again as we look at the history of investments. Point A, the beginning of the tech boom in 1995. Point B, the top of the tech boom in year 2000. And yet so many people bought or held on to stocks at point B expecting that stocks would continue to grow to some fictitious point C. Here is another example. Point A, the start of the housing price bubble around 1995. Point B, the top of the housing bubble in 2006. Yet people were still buying houses like mad just before the housing bubble crashed, expecting that they would continue to rise to point C. What crashes next? Precious metals, national debt, the stock market again, the oil industry, who knows? All you can know is that just because your retirement account grew from point A to point B doesn't mean it's going to grow to point C. In fact, point C might be lower than point A if you're not careful. Wouldn't you rather have planning based on guarantees instead of assumptions? 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When it comes to drawing conclusions about our retirement accounts, the process of thinking that just because my account started at point A and then grew to point B, so obviously it is going to continue to grow to some fictitious point C, has been proven to be a delusional concept. Just like all delusions, there's a clinical name for it. It's called the appeal to probability. The appeal to probability is defined as the assumption that something will happen because it can happen. Could have stocks continued to rise instead of crashing after the dot-com bubble? Yes, it's possible. Could you have housing prices continue to rise after 2006? Once again, it is possible. The problem is that many investors take what is possible and they start believing it is probable, or worse yet, a certainty. Adding fuel to fire, there are plenty of people that contributed to this appeal to probability. Just watch the financial news on cable when the market goes up, and you can literally feel the energy coming from the talking heads on your TV. They are so excited and happy when the market goes up just 100 points in a day. It makes no sense. What does one day have to do with anything? How is one day of stock market gains going to help you guarantee that you won't run out of money before you die? Everyone is jumping for joy about something that doesn't mean anything. All too often, one day of stock market gains is like a sugar rush after eating a candy bar. Lots of energy for a while, but in a couple of hours, there's going to be a crash. Let me suggest that you might want to consider removing hypothetical and arbitrary from your retirement planning. I work with guaranteed solutions, folks, that create a retirement you can count on. 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Once we talk, I can determine if your situation is suitable for plans where your accumulation, principal, and income is contractually guaranteed. My number is 855-355-SAFE. That's 855-355-7233. The appeal to probability, when applied to games of chance, is also called a gambler's fallacy. Gamblers believe that because there is the possibility of winning for everyone, that it is probably they who will be the one that wins. After all, if a gambler didn't think his odds were better than everyone else's, he would never play. Betting on the stock market during the critical years of your retirement could also be called a gambler's fallacy. You know your fellow retirees are losing money, yet you think somehow it will be different for you. I mean, no insult here, but investing your money in variable products during your retirement is gambling, and unless you are extremely wealthy, you have to ask yourself if you can afford to come up a loser. Did you know that if your retirement account declines by 25% this year, it would need to grow to 33% the following year just to break even? If it declined by 33%, it would need to grow by 50% the following year to get your money back. If it declined by 50%, God forbid, your retirement account would need to grow by 100% the following year just to tread water. Why live through the stress of losses and wondering if you will live long enough to get your money back? Why live with risk when you can retire off guarantee?

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9: From ABC News, I'm Dave Packer. An emotional reunion in Laos where we've now learned four of the six remaining miners trapped in a cave were able to get out by themselves today. ABC foreign correspondent Britt Clennett.
10: Cries of joy as they embrace rescuers and collapse onto the ground.
11: These guys have decided they didn't want to stay in the cave any longer.
10: I spoke with Josh Richards, one of the rescue divers. He had been moments away from entering the cave.
11: These guys have literally just crawled themselves out 300 metres through a horrendously tight cave.
10: Those men perhaps sensing a make or break moment as water levels fall, seeing an opportunity to get out and taking it.
9: Two other men still remain trapped inside. It's been a rough week for President Trump. A judge is looking into a settlement against the IRS that would funnel taxpayer money into his $1.8 billion anti-weaponization fund, which another judge temporarily blocked. On top of that, the president's been told to take his name off the Kennedy Center of the Performing Arts. And now another setback.
12: The majority of musicians slated for the Trump-backed event celebrating America's 250th now pulling out. The president now saying he'll hold a rally on Wednesday on the National Mall to replace the planned concerts.
9: ABC Selena Wang. In Newark, New Jersey, demonstrations outside Delaney Hall continued today, hours after the state police clashed with protesters as police set up a perimeter outside of the ICE detention center at the order of Governor Mikey Sherrill, who says six people were arrested and tear gas was deployed. Another sonic boom heard overhead, this one in New England.
13: The U.S. Geological Survey now saying this was a sonic boom, possibly caused by a suspected meteor that may have exploded high above the Massachusetts coast. It comes just days after another mysterious boom shook parts of South Carolina. Officials said that sound was also consistent with a sonic boom, not an earthquake.
9: That's ABC's Olivia Rubin. 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
15: Hi there. We are so happy that you joined us today. I'm Luann Fulmer here with Mike Stevens. And if you think about it, we've all got questions when it comes to retirement. So coming up today,

0: Mike is going to be answering some retirement questions in our mailbag segment. 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So, Mike, you ready for these questions?
1: Yeah, let's do it. I love these.
0: First question is from Barbara. She says, I can't shake some of my feelings of dread about the future. I'm worried about getting sick or too old to take care of myself. And I just don't know if we have enough money to pay for big medical bills when we are old. It really does keep me up at night, Mike. What should we be thinking about?
1: Oh, well, hey, Barbara, first, thanks for being so honest. I know it's you got to be vulnerable, and I guess it's really how we can help out is honesty. So I appreciate that. I just want to put your mind at ease. A lot of people feel the exact same way, and they do worry late at night, and it really does make total sense about it. Here's the good news, and that's exactly what planning is for, Barbara. So we can put these strategies in place for healthcare costs, long-term care, an income that's guaranteed for life so that you don't have to wonder if the money will last. Some people like to have what we call a healthcare bucket set aside or some coverage in place. So when the big bills come, or if they do, we don't know for sure if it's going to happen. It means that they don't throw everything off track, okay? Just by those big bills coming in. So those feelings that you carry, they are real, but they don't have to define your future. So we have what we call our retirement money map. And with the right plan, I like that retirement money map. And by the way, it's not for sale. It's something that we do for our clients and for people when they listen to the show and we make it available for callers. And again, so if I can just recap that, is a portfolio will create fear and a plan can create peace. So I would move you towards the plan. And all of our listeners, you got to have a plan going into retirement.
0: Yeah, I love that. You know, and it's something about nighttime too. Your worries get bigger. They grow. In the dark, you wake up and you're so worried. And then the next morning, sometimes I think about it. I'm like, why am I so worried? You know, but one way to not worry is to get that plan. And that's what Mike is talking about.
1: Yeah.
0: I love it. Okay, here's another question for you as we dig into our mailbag. This is from Thomas. He says, I can't keep up with what's going on with those required minimum distributions. When do we have to take those?
1: I love it. And the reason I'm chuckling is because you're right, Thomas. You used to have to take it at 70 and then 70 and a half, and then it's now 72 and it was 72 and now 73. And in a few years, they're talking about it being 75. And sometimes I think Congress makes these rules complicated just so people like me stay employed. Honestly, I appreciate that. Here's the reason why you don't want to miss the RMD, because the RMD is the largest penalty in the tax code. So you'll still owe the tax, but you'll be charged a 25% penalty if you don't do it. So you got to know exactly when to take the RMD and how much. So here's a quick breakdown. Right now, most people, they have to start taking those required minimum distributions at age 73. That's when Uncle Sam shows up and says, hey, I let you defer those taxes for decades in your IRA or 401k. Now it's my turn. And so what happens is those withdrawals get taxed as ordinary income. Ordinary income is the highest tax bracket that you're in. So it's not like long-term capital gains. Ordinary income is the highest tax bracket. So here's the important part for all of our listeners. RMDs, they don't have to be the enemy. With the right planning, they can actually work for you. And we look at strategies like Roth conversions in the years before RMDs start, and that will reduce your future tax bill. A big thing here in Utah and Idaho is qualified charitable distributions that we like to do to church or community or charity. As long as they're a 501c3 and they're qualified, we can do that. So if giving is important, you can send money straight from that tax deferred account to the charity, as long as, again, they are that 501c3. It will count towards your RMD and you can skip paying the taxes on it. Okay. So it'll be tax free for you.
0: Oh, that's awesome.
1: Yeah. And income planning, you really should be structuring your account so those RMDs line up with your income that you actually need, instead of being this big surprise check that bumps you into a higher tax bracket. So, awesome question. Bottom line is, you don't have to memorize all the fine print. You can think of Capital Wealth as your RMD translator. So our job is to keep up with the rule changes, make sure you're compliant, make sure we can squeeze as much benefit out of them as possible. And that way, instead of dreading RMD season, you can have confidence that they're just another part of the retirement paycheck. Predictable, manageable, and maybe even a little bit tax smart.
0: Oh, wow. Okay. So see, there you go. You can get some guidance. The phone number again to get you there, get in on that appointment. All you have to do is call 801-210-5500 and take advantage of this complimentary appointment.
1: Do you know what, too, Lewin? I'm actually going to throw in there the next five callers to call and schedule. They're going to get a copy of that retirement money map that we were talking about.
0: Oh, awesome.
1: In that first question. So okay. The next five callers, 801-210-5500, you're going to get that complimentary retirement money map.
0: Awesome. Thank you for that so much, Mike.
1: Yeah. You're welcome.
0: He loves helping everybody. So that's why we do this show. And you're listening to Retire Right Radio with Mike Stevens of Capital Wealth. And we are digging into our Retire Right mailbag right now. Another question for you is from Gary. And he says this: I have heard you mention longevity several times on the show. Now, I just don't think it's something that applies to me, given my family history. If it's not a huge concern, is there a way to set up my money so I can do some fun things while I'm still willing and able to do it, but have a backup plan just in case I do live longer than expected?
1: Yeah. Okay. So that's a really thoughtful question. And honestly, you're not alone. A lot of people feel the same way. They say, my parents didn't live long, so why would I? But here's what I always remind folks. Medical advances, we've talked about it before, where you have like AI that is getting super smart and diagnosing things from a medical standpoint. People are recognizing healthier lifestyles. Like we're seeing, like, hey, food dyes are not great for you, or all of these artificial sweeteners. And so companies are making a shift to actually improve that. And just plain old luck could change the story. So sometimes you plan for 75 and sometimes you're still here at 90 or even 95. And I think it was the recent late Ozzy Osbourne who didn't think he'd live past 40.
0: Yes.
1: Right? And wow. I don't even know how. I think he was like 73 or something.
0: I think he was in his 70s. Yeah. Talk about a crazy lifestyle.
1: Yeah. Crazy lifestyle. And he's like, I'm not going to be here that long. Probably for the amount of drugs and alcohol that was going through his system.
0: And eating bat heads.
1: Eating bat heads. Yep. And still lived until his 70s. So who knows, right? But the key is that's why I like to break retirement into phases, right? So we got the go-go years. That's when you're healthy and active, excited to do the things you've been putting off, travel, family experiences, the dream vacation you've always talked about. In that stage, we want to free up more of your money so you can actually enjoy retirement while you're able to do it, like you said. And then we have the slow-go years, right? And those I call just-in-case years. And that's where we make sure you're covered if you outlive your expectations, like Ozzy. And we want to do that with strategic strategies like guaranteed lifetime income sources that keep paying no matter how long you live. We want to protect a portion of your portfolio from big market swings, and setting aside a healthcare bucket so rising costs, they don't blindside you down the road. And the last one is the won't go years. And I always say that's the trip to Walgreens that you have to take, but you don't want to do. Okay. Yeah. So here's the beauty of it. You don't have to choose one or the other. You can live big now and have a safety net later. So we build the plan so it's flexible with you. If you live 10 years, you've enjoyed the ride. If you live 30 years, you still got security. So yeah, longevity might not feel like it applies to you today, but planning for it, it means that we can get the best of both worlds. Freedom to spend now and peace of mind knowing you'll be okay if life decides to keep you around a little bit longer than expected.
0: It's a good thing.
1: Yeah. And hey, if you do make it to 95, we'll have one heck of a story to tell your grandkids about how you planned for it all the way back when. Just don't be biting off bat heads and weird stuff like that, right?
0: Exactly. I love that. That's so funny. He thinks he's not going to live, but just in case I do. Yeah, you got to have a plan. And that's what you always say. You plan for the worst, but then again, you hope for the best. You hope.
1: Yep.
0: Yeah.
1: Yep.
0: I love it. Okay. I think we have time for one more question. This is from Carol. She says, we've been getting a lot of pressure from our neighbor's son to buy life insurance from him. It's causing a lot of friction right now because I'm not sure if it's a huge deal to give him a little business, but my husband doesn't want to. He wants nothing to do with it. Would it be a bad thing for us to have a little extra coverage, as she's asking? Okay.
1: I think that's a really good question. And honestly, I love how you're being honest about it. So let's be honest about it. Mixing money and family and neighbors, it can get messy really fast. So you're not the first person to feel caught in the middle of a sales pitch that's wrapped up into personal relationships. Now, here's the deal with life insurance. Having a little extra coverage, in my opinion, isn't necessarily bad. I've never met a widow or widower that said, I wish that I had less. In fact, life insurance can be an important part of a financial plan, whether it's replacing income, covering debts, or just leaving something to your loved ones tax-free. The real question isn't, is life insurance bad? It's, do you need it? And is this the right type for you? So there are a lot of different flavors of life insurance out there. I'm not sure which one you're talking about, but there's, you know, term, there's whole life, universal life, indexed universal life. Some are simple and inexpensive, and others are much more complex and expensive. So without a clear plan, you could honestly end up paying for something that doesn't actually fit your needs. And that's where people sometimes get burned and they have a bad experience with life insurance.
0: Right.
1: So before you buy a policy, just to keep peace with your neighbor's son, I would encourage you to step back and look at the bigger picture. Do you already have enough coverage through work, maybe, or other policies? 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So, you don't really, here's just a little humor for you, if you don't mind. You don't want to be in a position where every time you see your neighbor mowing the lawn, you're reminded that you bought a policy that you didn't really need.
0: Right. You're mad at him.
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0: And still more to come with Mike. We are not done yet. 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
0: Hi there. Thank you for joining us today. I'm Lou Ann Fulmer with Mike Stevens. I want you to picture yourself as a master carpenter, okay? You show up on the work site and you have all the expensive tools that money can buy, right? But no blueprint. Without a plan, those tools are going to be useless. So many people approach retirement this very same way. They have the financial tools like 401ks and IRAs, but no actual strategy to build confidence in their future. So, Mike, I want to go through this. Help us understand this analogy. What is the fundamental difference between having a portfolio of all our financial products and having a true retirement plan?
4: This is like so near and dear to my heart. I actually talk about this all the time. And so I do want to point out that the analogy is actually very accurate, Luann, because investments, they're really just tools. So your stocks, your bonds, your annuities, retirement accounts, each one is designed to do a specific job. So you want to think of stocks maybe like hammers. They're powerful. They build things. Over time, they can create growth. And maybe think of other instruments as different tools, you know, some cut, some measure, some stabilize, but none of them are good or bad by themselves. They're just simply tools. You can't build a house on a hammer alone. So a portfolio by itself is just a toolbox.
0: Right.
4: It tells you what you own, but it doesn't tell you how those pieces work together or what they're actually designed to accomplish. That was the struggle that my mom had. But a solid retirement plan, like our retirement money map, on the other hand, that's the blueprint. And it's designed to explain how all of those tools, you know, are used together to build something stable, durable, and functional. And without that blueprint, people actually end up guessing and they buy, you know, investments because they sound good, because someone recommended them, or because they've heard they're supposed to own them, which I can't stand that. You're not supposed to own anything. But really, guessing is not a strategy. And when you're talking about retirement, which might last 20 or 30 years, guesswork can actually be very expensive. So your real goal isn't just to accumulate tools. It's actually to know how and when to use them so that they can actually work together in a coordinated way.
0: Right. Now, is it true that tools, you know, that we use during our working years are kind of like a shovel? You know, we're just shoveling into our savings accounts. Those are not the same tools we need for retirement?
4: I think it's absolutely true. You know, one of the biggest mindset shifts that people face is that during your working years, what we like to call the accumulation phase, the goal is simple. It's to save, to contribute, and grow. And really in that phase, you know, tools designed for long-term growth often make the most sense because you actually have time on your side and income coming in. But retirement's actually completely a different phase. It's not about building anymore. It's about distributing what you've already built. So the objective changes from growth to stability, to sustainability is what I meant to say. Mm-hmm. And now the question actually becomes, how do you turn those savings into reliable income that will last as long as you do? So I feel like, again, it's almost like building a house. Early on, you need tools to help you frame the structure, raise the walls, and later you actually need different tools to finish the interior, install the electrical, make the house livable. But both phases do require tools, just not the same ones. So again, in retirement, I feel like you actually typically need assets positioned for three main purposes: liquidity for unexpected needs, income for monthly expenses, and growth to help offset inflation over time. But even more important than having those tools is having a blueprint that coordinates them. And we just talked about that a moment ago with our retirement money map. But again, the blueprint is what's going to ensure that each piece has a purpose. And I feel like nothing is working against something else. Mm-hmm.
0: Yes, so true. All right. So I want to take you back to the whole construction process and scenario. Okay. You kind of work like the builder. You know, you help your clients organize their assets so that they are not using a hammer when they actually need a saw, right?
4: Right. Yeah. And so I like to, like, my dad was actually a custom home builder. So I love the analogy that we're going through. But, you know, you would never just go to a builder and say, okay, build me a house. And they say, cool, see you in 3 to 4 months.
0: Yeah, when it's done.
4: Surprise. Yeah. So the way I like to look at our relationship with people is a partner relationship. Like, my job is to do what our client asks us to do, but like, because of the industry experience that we have, we can actually, you know, give our recommendations and say, hey, this would actually work really cool for your build. And we've done this before and people just love it. But back to your question there. One of the simplest and most effective ways, I think, to explain it is that what we call often what's called a bucket strategy. And so really, it's actually just a way of organizing your money based on purposes instead of just lumping everything together. So the first bucket is the liquidity bucket. And this is the money that's, you know, easily accessible for short-term needs, things like emergency expenses, home repairs, unexpected costs. And that bucket's really designed for stability and accessibility, not for growth. Our second bucket is our income bucket, the one everyone loves. And that portion is structured to provide reliable cash flow. That's the key word. Essentially, what it's doing is it's acting like a personal paycheck in retirement. You're not working anymore, but the paychecks need to keep coming in. So our goal here is actually consistency and predictability. You don't want to be living on rice and beans and the month after you're living on, you know, chicken or steak.
0: Yeah.
4: So we need predictability and consistency. So I feel like essential expenses, you know, when you have that in place, they can be covered regardless whatever the markets are doing. And of course, our third bucket is our growth bucket. This is where long-term assets are positioned to help combat inflation and maintain purchasing power over time. And since the money isn't needed immediately, it really has time to ride through market cycles. So that important distinction is that if you don't sell when the market's down, you haven't walked a loss in. So let it ride. Okay. So each bucket really does have a different job. And when you assign these assets on purpose, you actually reduce the likelihood of being forced to sell the wrong investment at the wrong time. So really, it's actually the financial equivalent of using the right tool for the right job. And when everything is organized intentionally, the entire structure tends to function more smoothly and with less stress. So we've been talking about blueprints. Our blueprint is the retirement money map. It is not for sale. It's awesome. People love it. And so for our listeners, we make it available as a thank you for tuning into the show. So if you would like your very own retirement money map, no strings attached, no cost or obligation, you just simply need to give us a call, 801-210-5500. And even if you have an advisor, or you already have a financial plan, stack it up against our retirement money map. Don't feel bad. Call, claim your no obligation retirement money map now.
0: All right. Yeah. Take this first step. You hear us on the air every single week, and we just urge you to get some guidance, okay? Get some answers to your questions. And we thank you so much for joining us today. This is Retire Right Radio with Mike Stevens of Capital Wealth. We do want to make sure that you retire right the first time. So it's obviously clear that creating a comprehensive retirement income strategy, tell us how you help someone determine if, you know, what they have, their current plan is optimized for all the new challenges they're going to face in retirement.
4: Oh, sure. Yeah. So we start by looking at coordination, and many people do have solid accounts, you know, their 401ks, IRAs, TSP, brokerage accounts, but really no integrated strategy connecting them. And we like to evaluate sustainability, tax efficiency, diversification, and withdrawal sequencing. And then what we do is we stress test the plan to see how it performs under different market and economic conditions. And often it's not that someone chose the wrong investments. It's actually that no one assembled the pieces into a cohesive structure. And our role at Capital Wealth is actually to provide clarity and alignment so everything works together with intention.
0: With the complexities of our new tax bill, okay, and then of course we're seeing inflation and now market volatility, it's going to be difficult to know if our advisor is doing a good job. So talk about that. You know, is there an easy way to figure out this by, you know, maybe getting a second opinion?
4: Yeah, you just answered it for me. So I feel like whether it's medically, financially, a second opinion is actually one of the healthiest financial decisions you can make. It's not like you're cheating on your advisor just to say, hey, maybe we're missing out on something that our advisor doesn't do. You know, and with a strong retirement strategy, it really should be clear and understandable. So if you just have a portfolio and not a plan, there's a miss right there. Okay. So you really should know what you own, why you own it, how much it's actually costing you, and how it supports your income. So if that can't be explained simply, that's a red flag. And a second opinion can confirm you're on track or identify some gaps. And either way, it's going to bring some confidence. So our job at Capital Wealth at the end of the day is to make sure that retirement planning isn't complex, but it's clear and it's about structure that you can understand and explain.
0: Okay, I found the quote. It says, It's Liam Neeson. It's
5: Lincoln. Searching Liam Neeson's
0: talking
5: roads.
0: To his kidnapper, his daughter's kidnapper, yeah. And he says, I have a very particular set of skills. Skills I have acquired over a very long career.
5: Yeah,
0: so that's a little nice way to put it. Find you and kill you.
4: Nice way to put it.
0: Anyway, that's so, referring to that.
4: No, you're good. I was just going to say for our listeners, if you know, we have a different set of skills than what Luann was just with sharing with you.
0: Exactly.
4: But they are really, really good skills. So if you would like a complimentary visit, I would encourage you to pick up the phone, give us a call at 801-210-5500. And we'll see you in the office or over Zoom, whatever's convenient.
0: All right. And with that, okay, coming up, we're going to discuss the silent demolition crew. Okay. This is something that could impact your retirement house and ways to help stop the IRS from inheriting more of your money than your children. So stay with us. We have a lot more to come on our show with Mike Stevens. 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
0: So glad you joined us today. I'm Luann Fulmer here with Mike Stevens, and today we've been discussing how to turn a mix of financial tools into a fortress of security. Even the best built house, though, faces threats from the elements, right? And in our case, specifically, inflation and taxes. So, Mike, you call inflation, well, we've called it the silent killer before, but in this case of construction, we're going to call it the silent demolition crew. Okay. So, how does a static retirement plan fail when faced with the rise of the cost of living?
4: I was actually, when you said silent demolition crew, I was thinking of like termites or like mice. Yeah.
0: There you go.
4: Clean up wires and stuff like
0: yeah,
4: that.
0: Yeah. Yeah.
4: You know, so like inflation actually rarely shows up with that flashing warning sign. It doesn't knock the house down overnight. Instead, it actually slowly chips away at your purchasing power year after year. And so if a retirement plan is too conservative, meaning too much of the portfolio is sitting in assets that barely grow, inflation quietly erodes its strength. So think about money in your bank account. It's not getting a great rate of return. And even a modest 3% inflation rate can actually cut purchasing power dramatically over 20 or 30 years in retirement. That's the demolition effect. So people will often think being ultra conservative equals being safe. If your portfolio only preserves dollars instead of preserving buying power, you're actually losing ground. our goal isn't just to protect principal, it's actually to protect lifestyle. And that is why most retirement plans need a portion allocated to long-term growth assets like stocks, mm-hmm. you know, and not recklessly, okay, and definitely not aggressively, but intentionally. So the objective is to outpace inflation over time, not just keep up with it. And our key really actually is balance. We need enough stability to sleep well at night and enough growth to defend against rising costs.
0: Mm-hmm. So true. All right. So Social Security is one of the few assets that actually adjusts for inflation a teeny tiny bit. but talk about how you help your clients optimize this benefit with their broader blueprint in mind.
4: Yeah. So spoiler alert, we know Social Security super duper well. But when I first got started, I had no clue about it. And that's not uncommon for most advisors because, no one gets paid to manage Social Security, but quickly I realized, well, hey, this is a really important part of retirement planning. So if I was just focusing on just pure rate of return, Social Security, learning about that and the strategies involved, that wouldn't even cross my mind. I remember when I first learned about Social Security and people kept saying COLA. I'm like, why aren't people talking about COLA? Not like Coca-Cola. It's valuable because, Luann, what you were alluding to is called the cost of living adjustment. It's the acronym for COLA.
0: Yeah.
4: And what it does is it's supposed to provide, you know, an increase each year based on, you know, things like inflation, et cetera. And so that's a powerful combination because it can help. It's not stagnant. So it can help keep up with inflation. But optimization of Social Security, that really matters. And the timing of when you claim your benefits can actually significantly impact long-term value. You know, also like delaying benefits can increase the monthly payout, but it's not always right for everyone to delay benefits. But if you are able to delay the benefits, that could actually serve as a larger inflation-adjusted income stream for later in life. With Social Security, I feel like it actually plays a major role also in spousal planning that you can't afford to get that wrong, because the right claiming strategy can actually protect the surviving spouse by maximizing the higher benefit. And that becomes especially important in long retirements and when one person passes away and then there's only one income left. So instead of looking at Social Security in isolation at Capital Wealth, what we like to do is integrate it into the broader income strategy. You like to analyze your timing, the tax impact of it, survivor protection, and really how it interacts with your other retirement accounts. And again, I use this word coordinated quite a bit, but when coordinated properly, it actually becomes a foundational piece of the blueprint rather than just, you know, another check that's coming in.
0: Mike, you mentioned, you know, the tax impact of Social Security.
4: Oh, yeah.
0: So many people assume it's going to be tax-free, but that's not always the case. So I want you to talk about how the 2025 tax law affected those benefits.
4: Yeah. So as of right now, yep, we're still in the state of Utah, Idaho, paying some taxation, federal tax on it. This is actually one of the biggest misconceptions in retirement planning is depending on total income, up to 85% of your Social Security benefits can actually still be included as taxable income. The crazy part about that is that these numbers, they were developed back in the 1980s, and nobody has actually adjusted them for inflation. So we're using numbers based on 1980 numbers.
0: That's terrible.
4: 40 plus year old numbers.
0: Yeah.
4: No, not great. So the 2025 legislation introduced what's often called or referred to as what's called the senior bonus deduction, which provides some relief, but it's actually temporary and currently scheduled to expire in 2028. Meanwhile, there's the income thresholds that will determine how much of your benefits are taxed. They've actually, again, remained largely unchanged for decades, as we've talked about. So what that means is that more retirees are gradually pulled into the taxable territory over time. And this is exactly why managing your other income sources are so important. The order of which you withdraw from your IRAs, 401ks, TSP accounts, brokerage accounts, or Roth accounts, it can actually really influence, Luann, how much of your Social Security becomes taxable. And so having a specific drawdown strategy, meaning having a thoughtful sequence of, you know, accessing these assets, that is what can help reduce those unnecessary tax exposures and keep more of your benefits working for you instead of going off to Uncle Sam.
0: Mm-hmm. So true. All right. So, the whole One Big Beautiful Bill came out pretty complex. Okay. So I think it's difficult for people to know if their plan is optimized. So talk about how what you do is you help your clients evaluate their current tax strategy. And it's something that you are, offering to our listeners too.
4: Yeah. Everyone gets a tool that has a visit with us or becomes a client. They all get what we call a tax efficiency review. And it means we don't just look at the investments. We actually look at how income flows through the tax system. So what we do is we actually analyze something called provisional income. And that determines, again, how much of your Social Security is taxable. We all also evaluate Medicare IRMA thresholds. Because higher income can actually increase your Medicare premium significantly. And a lot of people find out the hard way that what you have in income this year will affect your Medicare premium 2 years from now. If people are actually charitably inclined, we actually review strategies that may create tax advantages while supporting causes that they care about. And we can also examine how different withdrawal strategies can affect the lifetime tax exposure. So I feel like in certain situations, there's something really cool that we do for a lot of people that's one of my favorites. It's called tax loss harvesting, or just shifting income between account types. That can actually help reduce your overall tax drag. Not a lot of people are doing tax loss harvesting for their clients, which it's typically reserved for higher net worth people, but we do this for our clients. Whether they have, $250,000 or $10 million. It just makes sense. And really, our goal isn't to eliminate taxes. Just being frank, that's unrealistic. But it's actually to manage them intelligently over time so they actually don't become a silent drain on your retirement account. So, you were mentioning about taxes a moment ago. We have our retirement tax map. 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If you're not getting that right now, you might be leaving a lot of money on the table. So call us and schedule a complimentary visit. Let's do a tax analysis. It'll be really clear when you call, say, hey, I want a tax analysis done. We're not going to try to charge you or sell you anything. That'll be a complimentary visit. You need to call 801-210-5500 for that complimentary tax review.
0: Yeah. And Mike, you've said it yourself, your dirty little secret is that as advisors, you can't control the market, but you can help them control their tax.
4: You're telling everybody the secret.
0: Sorry.
4: Yeah. Okay. Secret is we can't control the market. That's the secret.
0: But we can
4: control taxes. Yeah.
0: Yes. Yep.
4: Yeah. We can be intentional about it.
0: Yeah.
4: Cat's out of the bag, Luann.
0: Okay.
4: It's a lot.
0: I had to do it. But there you go.
4: Glad you did. Yeah. I feel a lot better now. I feel free.
0: So check them out yourself. Head to the website, capitalwealth.com, and you can find out even more about Mike and our awesome team at Capital Wealth. And thank you for joining us today. You are listening to Retire Right Radio. I'm Luann Fulmer. Okay, so I guess probably my final question. We know that all these laws can change. Okay, life even changes, right? Personally, and our economy changes. Talk about why an annual review of our plan is so critical for long-term goals.
4: Yeah, we actually do at least twice a year. So we're not doing annual, or it's biannual at a minimum, and we call them strategic reviews. And it's because your retirement isn't static. So things like tax laws evolve, markets move, spending patterns shift, healthcare needs change. And a blueprint isn't something that you create once and just file away for retirement. It's something that should be living. Okay. It should be reviewed and refined regularly. That's our retirement money map. It's a living, breathing part of the planning process of what we do for our clients. And just even small adjustments like tweaking withdrawal rates or updating your tax projections or things like revisiting Social Security assumptions, that can actually make a significant difference over time. This is where we feel that at a minimum, an annual review will keep your plan aligned with reality. I have some clients, very high net worth, and they're just like, just give me a call. Like, if you feel like something needs to change other than that, like, we'll just keep living our thing and trust that you're doing well for us. And I'm always like, hey, let's just add a minimum. Let's meet because I like making sure that we're properly aligned. So if you haven't heard from your advisor in a long period of time or years, that could be a red flag. You know, your financial plan should allow you to adapt instead of react. And when you build a financial house or even just a regular house, when you're building a regular house, you don't ignore maintenance, right? You're like, hey, I got to change the furnace fans, or I got to do this, or I got to do that. Same thing goes with your financial house. Okay. Ongoing review can protect the structure, and it ensures that it can continue serving its purpose. And the exciting part is that you get to be in control. We partner with our clients and we say, here's our recommendations. Here's what we're seeing. But at the end of the day, our clients are our boss, and we're there to support them, give them good advice and help direct them. So if any of this sounds like, hey, I need a second opinion, I've waited too long, now's the time. I'd encourage you to pick up the phone, call us at 801-210-5500. And maybe you don't even have an advisor. Maybe you're still in your working years. Maybe we can get you retired a couple years sooner. We would be honored and love to visit with you for a complimentary visit. Just give those numbers a call, and we'll see you in the office or over Zoom, whatever's convenient.
0: All right. Over Zoom, like you just said, or whenever it's convenient. Remember, this show is also available wherever you get your podcasts. Okay, just look for our show, Retire Right Radio, and you can catch our show anytime. All right, we are up against the break. Still more to come, more great stuff to come with Mike. And this is Retire Right Radio. We'll be right back with the rest of our show.
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0: Hi there, you're listening to Mike Stevens. I'm Lou Ann Fulmer, and so happy to have you along with us. This is one of my favorite things to do on our show, Mike. We haven't done it in a while. And of course, first of all, I'm just going to ask you or bring up some just just common retirement questions and have you answer them. But then I'm going to put you in the hot seat and make you think fast. And I'm going to throw some questions at you and you have to answer them. Okay.
4: Yeah.
0: And those are going to be all about you. Those are questions about you, but. All right. Here we go. First of all, just some questions for or from retirees. And here's the first one. What is one thing people often forget to plan for in retirement?
4: Longevity. So many people plan for retirement like it's 15 or 20 years phase of life, when in reality, it can easily last 30 years or more. I feel like making savings last means intentionally organizing your assets so that each dollar has a job. Some money is designed for dependable income, some money for long-term growth, some for flexibility in emergencies. And I feel like this is where many people struggle because they've actually spent decades focused on accumulation. Retirement flips the script around. Now it's all about coordination. When the money comes out, which account it comes from, and how it's taxed, and how long it's designed to last. And this is exactly why we use the retirement money map. It visually shows how your savings are converted into income over time and how everything works together instead of in isolation.
0: Mm-hmm. Very good. Each dollar has a job. Love it. Okay. Another question for you. What's the role of inflation in retirement planning, and what ways can I prepare?
4: Well, inflation, it's actually one of the most underestimated threats in retirement, especially with the fact for the last 30 something years, inflation's been pretty historically low. And now we're starting to see, oh, inflation's a normal thing. But you go back to all those retirement plans that were created within the last 30 years, how many of them were actually accounting for inflation that we're seeing in today's age and even maybe going forward. This is one of the biggest reasons why I think that people should revisit their planning and not just assume that everything's going to work out. And it doesn't feel dramatic year to year, but over time it compounds quietly. And something that costs $50,000 a year today may cost $90,000 or more later in retirement. And that's not because you're spending recklessly. It's just how inflation works. So preparing for inflation, it means building income that has potential to adjust over time. And it also means avoiding strategies that lock you into a fixed plan that only works if prices never rise. Another part of preparation, I think, is flexibility. Mm-hmm. We want to be able to pivot. So when your income sources are diversified and coordinated properly, inflation becomes something that you can plan for, not something that blindsides you. Inflation, it's not a reason to panic. It's a reason just to plan smarter.
0: Mm-hmm. Yeah, I love that because inflation does worry me. Like you just said, how much does it increase if you live until you're in your 90s? Oh my gosh. So you definitely have to make sure that your money is growing in retirement. So then, you know, as you're going through retirement with your financial advisor, somebody like Mike Stevens, you guys can pivot and make adjustments. So that's what it's all about. Okay, next question. Are there any habits that I can develop now to set myself up for a more comfortable retirement? Ooh, what do you say about
4: that? So are there any habits? Okay. I just laugh just because I always think about, like, do people actually, you know, do we keep the habits that we start off on?
0: Oh, right? Kind of like a New Year's resolution type thing. Yeah.
4: That's exactly what I was thinking about. And, you know, do you remember what my mom would say just about habits, Luann?
0: Inch by inch is a cinch or something like that.
4: You got it. You nailed it. Like, inch by inch, things are a cinch, right?
0: So
4: we don't want to have like a huge habit that we're like, or like, we don't want to create something that we're like, we're going to break that, right?
0: Yeah.
4: You do it in little pieces. You can definitely make that manageable. So I think this is one of the most encouraging parts of retirement planning. One of the most powerful habits I feel that you could do is simply staying engaged with your finances. That does not mean watching the markets every day. Don't be on a beach with your spouse, logging into your account, stressing them out. It doesn't work. Okay. It means understanding your accounts, maybe how they're taxed and what each role plays. Another habit that could be a good thing is just reviewing your plan regularly. At Capital Wealth, we have our strategic review meetings at least twice a year. Retirement planning, it's not static. Life changes, tax laws change, family needs change. Your plan should evolve alongside these changes. And I think a third habit that people could focus on would just be addressing uncertainty early. Procrastination is one of the biggest enemies of retirement confidence. The longer questions go unanswered, the bigger they feel. People who confront uncertainty early tend to feel more in control, make calmer and more rational decisions. So comfort in retirement actually rarely comes from perfection. It actually comes from preparation. So if these questions that we're going over, if they actually sound familiar, it's because you're not alone. You don't have to solve them by yourself. No one's asking you to do that. So if you've saved $250,000 or more in retirement, this is exactly why we've created our retirement money map. It's a clear visual framework that shows how your income, your investments, taxes, risk, all that work together so you can see how your money is supposed to last. Now, I just want you guys to understand, this is not a product pitch because we don't sell the retirement money map. And there's no obligation where we're asking you to buy it, okay? It's not for sale. The retirement money map is actually designed to answer the essential question, do you have a true retirement income plan or just a collection of accounts? If you would like your very own complimentary retirement money map, you need to call and be one of the next five callers to call 801-210-5500.
0: I want to add to this, though. We also have a website that you can go to, and we have resources for you, like the checklist challenge or inflation and your retirement and more, a lot of other resources. So you can head there and get this helpful information, retireutah.com. We thank you so much for joining us today. I'm Luann Fulmer here with my friend Mike Stevens. This is Retire Right Radio. And all right, now we're going to take a couple of minutes for a lightning round. And this is to help us get to know Mike a little bit better. Here we go, Mike. You just have a few minutes on each question, okay? But answer it as quick as you can, all right?
5: Mm-hmm.
0: Okay, first question. What's your go-to karaoke song?
4: I'm going to answer these questions fast, but I want to expound on it so people don't think I'm a weirdo. Okay. Favorite karaoke song, and I'm horrible at karaoke, is Don't Stop, Believe It. It's optimistic. Everybody knows the words. It's an instant crowd participation, which I think is helpful because no one's really listening to me sing anyway. Plus, it's hard not to feel good belting that one out. Okay. So even if you're off key.
0: Yeah. Yeah.
4: It's less about performance and more about the enthusiasm.
0: I love that. That's very good. I agree.
4: I don't sing it for anyone in the office either. You come in, I'm not doing it. Don't come in expecting me to do karaoke live for you.
0: Okay. I love it. But I love that is a good one that people will sing along with. Then you're not just all alone. Yeah. Okay.
4: I know you're all listening and you're humming that song already in your head.
0: Yeah. I know it is. Okay, next question. What's the best vacation you've ever been on?
4: Well, honestly, I'd say that any trip where I completely unplugged and I didn't have to think about work, no emails, no notifications, no checking in real quick. For me, those are typically my hunting trips. Mm-hmm. And those trips actually really remind you how important it actually is to rest. Okay, so not physically, but mentally. Because when I'm out hunting, I'm actually really exerting myself physically. But mentally, disconnecting, getting in God's beautiful creations. When I do that, I actually always come back feeling refreshed instead of exhausted. And that's how I know it was a good vacation.
0: Right. Oh, I love that. Okay. Speaking of vacations, would you rather vacation in the mountains or on the beach?
4: If you don't know me, I'm a redhead. How much sun do you think redheads love? I joke that I get sunburns when I go out at a full moon. Okay. Oh, for me, mountains. Okay. Every single time.
0: Okay.
4: I feel like there's something grounding about quiet, fresh air. Again, God's beautiful creation, wide open space. I love the slower pace, lack of distractions, perspective that you get when you're surrounded by nature. And plus, no sand in places that it shouldn't be, Luann. Okay. So that's always a bonus.
0: That's right. Yeah. Yeah. Okay. Here's another one for you. What's one thing you'd never travel without?
4: Phone charger. I'm talking about not being connected, yeah, right? Yeah, but, yeah. You know.
0: That's funny.
4: Nothing creates, I guess, instant stress quite like watching your battery drop to 2% when you still need directions.
0: I know, right?
4: You know, boarding passes.
0: Yeah.
4: So it's really a small thing, but it makes everything else run smoother.
0: Exactly. What's your favorite movie of all time?
4: That's a hard one. It's going to go back and forth between the Top Gun movies, 1 and 2, and The Shawshank Redemption. And, you know, The Shawshank, that's from the 90s. Great one. It's really a story about patience, discipline, playing the long game. You know, things don't change overnight. Progress happens quietly and consistently over time. And that theme kind of resonates with me both personally and professionally. And plus, Shawshank is one of those movies you can watch over and over and always take away something new from it, or try your Morgan Freeman voice the best that you can, right?
0: Yes, I love it, love it. And what was your nickname growing up? Did you have one? Did your sisters call you by something or your friends?
4: I'm a redhead, so let's just say it stayed in childhood where it belongs.
0: You're not going to tell us? And
4: no, it definitely doesn't belong on the radio. No. That's perfectly okay, keeping that one in the past.
0: Got it. Okay. If you won the lottery tomorrow, what's the first thing you'd do?
4: Call a tax professional immediately before celebrating, before spending anything, before telling anyone. Winning money is great, but keeping it is what actually matters. After that, I'd probably take a couple deep breaths, make sure decisions are thoughtful, not emotional. But for me, it'd probably be build a really awesome cabin or two, depending on how much I won, somewhere in the mountains. Beautiful. Yeah.
0: Love it.
4: Someone just won the Powerball just recently, and I noticed they took cash option instead of the annuity payout, which that could have been a smart play, but who knows?
0: Right. Mm-hmm. They should have called you. Okay. What's your favorite comfort food?
4: We're wrapping up. I'm going to say French fries or cheesecake. I am not overweight, you know, but I am definitely a heavy person at heart. I love the fattening foods. So, yeah.
0: Okay. One more thing. What's on your bucket list you haven't done yet?
4: That I want to do, huh?
0: Yeah.
4: I think going skiing in Japan for me, that's a big thing. I was going to go during COVID. My, you know, son was really young and my wife's like, hey, let's go next year. And then COVID hit. That didn't work, but it's going to happen. So anyways, I know that we're out of time. I just want to thank y'all so much for listening to Retire Right Radio. And always just remember that accumulation of our assets, it's really just one step of the journey. And we want you to enjoy the retirement of your dreams. That's always our goal. So if you do have questions about your financial journey, I'd give us a call, 801-210-5500. We will be back with more retirement guidance next week with a fun show. Looking forward to connecting with you guys now.
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5: From ABC News, I'm Dave Packer. Information emerging over the weekend that five Americans, including U.S. troops, says a U.S. official, were injured in an Iranian missile attack at a U.S. base in Kuwait on Wednesday. They were since been returned to duty. This comes as President Trump weighs a deal with Iran to open the Strait of Hormuz. It's a deal that could depend on Israel. We're learning the expanding war in Lebanon against Iranian-backed Hezbollah has completed negotiations with the Trump administration. ABC's Ian Pannell in Jerusalem.
6: Hundreds of thousands of people have been ordered to leave their homes, with more than 400 killed during the ceasefire. Hezbollah stepping up its attacks in northern Israel.
7: Prime Minister Netanyahu ordering his troops to advance, but Iran insisting that Israel cease fire as part of any broader deal with the U.S.
5: After a very challenging recovery at the site of a blast at a paper mill in Washington State, County Coroner Dana Tucker announcing,
8: "Our office has recovered and identified all nine missing individuals."
5: Recovered from inside the collapsed tank containing a powerful chemical. But there was better news in Laos. Four of the six remaining miners trapped in a cave were able to get out by themselves on Saturday.
9: Cries of joy as they embrace rescuers and collapse onto the ground.
10: These guys have decided they didn't want to stay in the cave any longer.
9: I spoke with Josh Richards, one of the rescue divers. He had been moments away from entering the cave.
10: These guys have literally just crawled themselves out 300 meters through a horrendously tight cave.
9: Those men perhaps sensing a make or break moment as water levels fall, seeing an opportunity to get out and taking it.
5: The driver in Friday's deadly bus crash along I-95 south of Washington, D.C., charged with two counts of involuntary manslaughter. Five people confirmed dead, including two children, and more than 40 reported injured. You're listening to ABC News.
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13: Hi there. We are so happy that you joined us today. I'm Lou Ann Fulmer, here with Mike Stevens. And if you think about it, we've all got questions when it comes to retirement. 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And we're going to do it right off the bat as we're starting off this show. 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The folks at Capital Wealth have been working with retirees and would love to guide you. Mike, I know you love doing this. You've done it for 20 years. Make sure you check us out also at capitalwealth.com. So, Mike, you ready for these questions?
14: Yeah, let's do it. I love these.
13: First question is from Barbara. She says, "I can't shake some of my feelings of dread about the future. I'm worried about getting sick or too old to take care of myself. And I just don't know if we have enough money to pay for big medical bills when we are old. It really does keep me up at night, Mike. What should we be thinking about?"
14: Oh, well, hey, Barbara, first, thanks for being so honest.

0: I know it's, you got to be vulnerable, and I guess it's really how we can help out is honesty. So I appreciate that. I just want to put your mind at ease. A lot of people feel the exact same way, and they do worry late at night, and it really does make total sense about it. Here's the good news, and that's exactly what planning is for, Barbara. So we can put these strategies in place for healthcare costs, long-term care, an income that's guaranteed for life so that you don't have to wonder if the money will last. Some people like to have what we call a healthcare bucket set aside or some coverage in place. So when the big bills come, or if they do, we don't know for sure if it's going to happen. It means that they don't throw everything off track, okay? Just by those big bills coming in. So those feelings that you carry, they are real, but they don't have to define your future. So we have what we call our retirement money map. And with the right plan, I like that retirement money map. And by the way, it's not for sale. It's something that we do for our clients and for people when they listen to the show and we make it available for callers. And again, so if I can just recap that, is a portfolio will create fear and a plan can create peace. So I would move you towards the plan. And all of our listeners, you got to have a plan going yes. into retirement.
1: Yeah, I love that. You know, and it's something about nighttime too. Your worries get bigger. They grow in yeah. the dark. You wake up and you're so worried. And then the next morning, sometimes I think about it. I'm like, why am I so worried? You know, but one way to not worry is to get that plan. And that's what Mike is talking about.
0: Yeah.
1: I love it. Okay. Here's another question for you as we dig into our mailbag. This is from Thomas. He says, I can't keep up with what's going on with those required minimum distributions. When do we have to take those?
0: I love it. And the reason I'm chuckling is because you're right, Thomas. You used to have to take it at 70 and then 70 and a half, and then it's now 72 and it was 72 and now 73. And in a few years, they're talking about it being 75. And sometimes I think Congress makes these rules complicated just so people like me stay employed. Honestly, I appreciate that. Here's the reason why you don't want to miss the RMD, because the RMD is the largest penalty in the tax code. So you'll still owe the tax, but you'll be charged a 25% penalty if you don't do it. So you got to know exactly when to take the RMD and how much. So here's a quick breakdown. Right now, most people, they have to start taking those required minimum distributions at age 73. That's when Uncle Sam shows up and says, hey, I let you defer those taxes for decades in your IRA or 401k. Now it's my turn. And so what happens is those withdrawals get taxed as ordinary income. Ordinary income is the highest tax bracket that you're in. So it's not like long-term capital gains. Ordinary income is the highest tax bracket. So here's the important part for all of our listeners. RMDs, they don't have to be the enemy. With the right planning, they can actually work for you. And we look at strategies like Roth conversions in the years before RMDs start, and that will reduce your future tax bill. A big thing here in Utah and Idaho is qualified charitable distributions that we like to do to church or community or charity. As long as they're a 501c3 and they're qualified, we can do that. So if giving is important, you can send money straight from that tax deferred account to the charity. As long as, again, they are that 501c3, it will count towards your RMD and you can skip paying the taxes on it. Okay. So it'll be tax-free for you.
1: Oh, that's awesome.
0: Yeah. And income planning, you really should be structuring your account so those RMDs line up with your income that you actually need instead of being this big surprise check that bumps you into a higher tax bracket. So awesome question. Bottom line is you don't have to memorize all the fine print. You can think of Capital Wealth as your RMD translator. So our job is to keep up with the rule changes, make sure you're compliant, make sure we can squeeze as much benefit out of them as possible. And that way, instead of dreading RMD season, you can have confidence that they're just another part of the retirement paycheck. Predictable, manageable, and maybe even a little bit tax smart.
1: Oh, wow. Okay. So see, there you go. You can get some guidance. The phone number again. To get you there, get in on that appointment, all you have to do is call 801-210-5500 and take advantage of this complimentary appointment.
0: Do you know what, too, Luann? I'm actually going to throw in there the next five callers, uh-huh, call and schedule. They're going to get a copy of that retirement money map that we were talking about.
1: Oh, awesome.
0: In that first question. So okay, the next five callers, 801-210-5500, you're going to get that complimentary retirement money map.
1: Awesome. Thank you for that so much, Mike.
0: Yeah. You're welcome.
1: He loves helping everybody. So that's why we do this show. And you're listening to Retire Right Radio with Mike Stevens of Capital Wealth. And we are digging into our Retire Right mailbag right now. Another question for you is from Gary. And he says this: I have heard you mention longevity several times on the show, and I just don't think it's something that applies to me, given my family history. If it's not a huge concern, is there a way to set up my money so I can do some fun things while I'm still willing and able to do it, but have a backup plan just in case I do live longer than expected?
0: Yeah. Okay. So that's a really thoughtful question. And honestly, you're not alone. A lot of people feel the same way. They say, my parents didn't live long, so why would I? But here's what I always remind folks: medical advances, we've talked about it before, where you have like AI that is getting super smart and diagnosing things from a medical standpoint. People are recognizing healthier lifestyles. Like we're seeing like, hey, food dyes are not great for you, or all of these artificial sweeteners. And so companies are making a shift to actually improve that. And just plain old luck could change the story. So sometimes you plan for 75 and sometimes you're still here at 90 or even 95. And I think it was the recent late Ozzy Osbourne who didn't think he'd live past 40.
1: Yes.
0: Right. And wow. I don't even know how, I think he was like 73 or something.
1: I think he was in his 70s. Yeah. Talk about a crazy lifestyle.
0: Yeah. Crazy lifestyle. And he's like, oh, I'm not going to be here that long. Probably for the amount of drugs and alcohol that was going through his system.
1: And eating bats.
0: Eating bat heads. Yep. And still lived until his 70s. So who knows, right? But the key is that's why I like to break retirement into phases, right? So we got the go-go years. That's when you're healthy and active, excited to do the things you've been putting off, travel, family experiences, the dream vacation you've always talked about. In that stage, we want to free up more of your money so you can actually enjoy retirement while you're able to do it, like you said. And then we have the slow go years, right? And those I call just in case years. And that's where we make sure you're covered if you outlive your expectations, like Ozzy. And we want to do that with strategic strategies like guaranteed lifetime income sources that keep paying no matter how long you live. We want to protect a portion of your portfolio from big market swings, and setting aside a healthcare bucket so rising costs, they don't blindside you down the road. And the last one is the won't go years. And I always say that's the trip to Walgreens that you have to take, but you don't want to do. Okay. Yeah. So here's the beauty of it. You don't have to choose one or the other. You can live big now and have a safety net later. So we build the plan so it's flexible with you. If you live 10 years, you've enjoyed the ride. If you live 30 years, you still got security. So yeah, longevity might not feel like it applies to you today, but planning for it, it means that we can get the best of both worlds: freedom to spend now and peace of mind knowing you'll be okay if life decides to keep you around a little bit longer than expected.
1: It's a good thing.
0: Yeah. And hey, if you do make it to 95, we'll have one heck of a story to tell your grandkids about how you planned for it all the way back when. Just don't be biting off bat heads and weird stuff like that, right?
1: Exactly. I love that. That's so funny. He thinks he's not going to live, but just in case I do. Yeah, you got to have a plan. And that's what you always say. You plan for the worst, but then again, you hope for the best. You hope.
0: Yep.
1: Yeah.
0: Yep.
1: I love it. Okay. I think we have time for one more question. This is from Carol. She says, we've been getting a lot of pressure from our neighbor's son to buy life insurance from him. It's causing a lot of friction right now because I'm not sure if it's a huge deal to give him a little business, but my husband doesn't want to. He wants nothing to do with it. Would it be a bad thing for us to have a little extra coverage, as she's asking? Okay.
0: I think that's a really good question. And honestly, I love how you're being honest about it. So let's be honest about it. Mixing money and family and neighbors, it can get messy really fast. So you're not the first person to feel caught in the middle of a sales pitch that's wrapped up into personal relationships. Now, here's the deal with life insurance. Having a little extra coverage, in my opinion, isn't necessarily bad. I've never met a widow or widower that said, I wish that I had less.
1: Yeah.
0: You know, so in fact, life insurance can be an important part of a financial plan, whether it's replacing income, covering debts, or just leaving something to your loved ones tax-free. The real question isn't, is life insurance bad? It's, do you need it? And is this the right type for you? So there are a lot of different flavors of life insurance out there. I'm not sure which one you're talking about, but there's, you know, term, there's whole life, universal life, indexed universal life. Some are simple and inexpensive, and others are much more complex and expensive. So without a clear plan, you could honestly end up paying for something that doesn't actually fit your needs. And that's where people sometimes get burned and they have a bad experience with life insurance.
1: Right.
0: So before you buy a policy, just to keep peace with your neighbor's son, I would encourage you to step back and look at the bigger picture. Do you already have enough coverage through work maybe or other policies? 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So, you know, you don't really, here's just a little humor for you, if you don't mind. You don't want to be in a position where every time you see your neighbor mowing the lawn, you're reminded that you bought a policy that you didn't really need.
1: 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You're mad at him.
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1: And still more to come with Mike. We are not done yet. 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
1: Hi there. Thank you for joining us today. I'm Lou Ann Fulmer with Mike Stevens. I want you to picture yourself as a master carpenter, okay? You show up on the work site and you have all the expensive tools that money can buy, right? But no blueprint. Without a plan, those tools are going to be useless. So many people approach retirement this very same way. They have the financial tools like 401ks and IRAs, but no actual strategy to build confidence in their future. So, Mike, I want to go through this. Help us understand this analogy. What is the fundamental difference between having a portfolio of all our financial products and having a true retirement plan?
0: This is like so near and dear to my heart. I actually talk about this all the time. And so I do want to point out that the analogy is actually very accurate, Luann, because investments, they're really just tools. So your stocks, your bonds, your annuities, retirement accounts, each one is designed to do a specific job. So you want to think of stocks maybe like hammers. They're powerful. They build things. Over time, they can create growth. And maybe think of other instruments as different tools, you know, some cut, some measure, some stabilize. But none of them are good or bad by themselves. They're just simply tools. You can't build a house on a hammer alone.
4: So a portfolio by itself is just a toolbox.
1: Right.
4: It tells you what you own, but it doesn't tell you how those pieces work together or what they're actually designed to accomplish. That was the struggle that my mom had. But a solid retirement plan, like our retirement money map, on the other hand, that's the blueprint. And it's designed to explain how all of those tools, you know, are used together to build something stable, durable, and functional. And without that blueprint, people actually end up guessing and they buy, you know, investments because they sound good, because someone recommended them, or because they've heard they're supposed to own them, which I can't stand that. You're not supposed to own anything. But really, guessing is not a strategy. And when you're talking about retirement, which might last 20 or 30 years, guesswork can actually be very expensive. So your real goal isn't just to accumulate tools. It's actually to know how and when to use them so that they can actually work together in a coordinated way.
1: Right. Now, is it true that tools, you know, that we use during our working years are kind of like a shovel? You know, we're just shoveling into our savings accounts. Those are not the same tools we need for retirement?
4: I think it's absolutely true. You know, one of the biggest mindset shifts that people face is that during your working years, what we like to call the accumulation phase, the goal is simple. It's to save, to contribute, and grow. And really in that phase, you know, tools designed for long-term growth often make the most sense because you actually have time on your side and income coming in. But retirement's actually completely a different phase. It's not about building anymore. It's about distributing what you've already built. So the objective changes from growth to stability, to sustainability is what I meant to say. Mm-hmm. And now the question actually becomes, how do you turn those savings into reliable income that will last as long as you do? So I feel like, again, it's almost like building a house. Early on, you need tools to help you frame the structure, raise the walls, and later you actually need different tools to finish the interior, install the electrical, make the house livable. But both phases do require tools, just not the same ones. So again, in retirement, I feel like you actually typically need assets positioned for three main purposes: liquidity for unexpected needs, income for monthly expenses, and growth to help offset inflation over time. But even more important than having those tools is having a blueprint that coordinates them. And we just talked about that a moment ago with our retirement money map. But again, the blueprint is what's going to ensure that each piece has a purpose, and I feel like nothing is working against something else. Mm-hmm.
1: Yes, so true. All right, so I want to take you back to the whole construction process and scenario, okay? Yep. You kind of work like the builder. You know, you help your clients organize their assets so that they are not using a hammer when they actually need a saw, right?
4: Right, yeah. And so I like to, like, my dad was actually a custom home builder, so I love the analogy that we're going through. But, you know, you would never just go to a builder and say, okay, build me a house. And they say, cool, see you in 3 to 4 months.
1: Yeah, when it's done.
4: Surprise. So the way I like to look at our relationship with people is a partner relationship. Like, my job is to do what our client asks us to do, but, like, because of the industry experience that we have, we can actually, you know, give our recommendations and say, hey, this would actually work really cool for your build. And we've done this before and people just love it. But back to your question there, one of the simplest and most effective ways, I think, to explain it is that what we call often what's called a bucket strategy. And so really, it's actually just a way of organizing your money based on purposes instead of just lumping everything together. So the first bucket is the liquidity bucket. And this is the money that's, you know, easily accessible for short-term needs, things like emergency expenses, home repairs, unexpected costs. And that bucket's really designed for stability and accessibility, not for growth. Our second bucket is our income bucket, the one everyone loves. And that portion is structured to provide reliable cash flow. That's the key word. Essentially, what it's doing is it's acting like a personal paycheck in retirement. You're not working anymore, but the paychecks need to keep coming in. So our goal here is actually consistency and predictability. You don't want to be living on rice and beans and the month after you're living on, you know, chicken or steak.
1: Yeah.
4: So we need predictability and consistency. So I feel like essential expenses, you know, when you have that in place, they can be covered regardless, whatever the markets are doing. And of course, our third bucket is our growth bucket. This is where long-term assets are positioned to help combat inflation and maintain purchasing power over time. And since the money isn't needed immediately, it really has time to ride through market cycles. So that important distinction is that if you don't sell when the market's down, you haven't locked a loss in. So let it ride. Okay. So each bucket really does have a different job. And when you assign these assets on purpose, you actually reduce the likelihood of being forced to sell the wrong investment at the wrong time. So really, it's actually the financial equivalent of using the right tool for the right job. And when everything is organized intentionally, the entire structure tends to function more smoothly and with less stress. So we've been talking about blueprints. Our blueprint is the retirement money map. It is not for sale. It's awesome. People love it. And so for our listeners, we make it available as a thank you for tuning into the show. So if you would like your very own retirement money map, no strings attached, no cost or obligation, you just simply need to give us a call, 801-210-5500. And even if you have an advisor, or you already have a financial plan, stack it up against our retirement money map. Don't feel bad. Call, claim your no obligation retirement money map now.
1: All right. Yeah. Take this first step. You hear us on the air every single week, and we just urge you to get some guidance, okay? Get some answers to your questions. And we thank you so much for joining us today. This is Retire Right Radio with Mike Stevens of Capital Wealth. We do want to make sure that you retire right the first time. So it's obviously clear that creating a comprehensive retirement income strategy, tell us how you help someone determine if, you know, what they have, their current plan is optimized for all the new challenges they're going to face in retirement.
4: Oh, sure. Yeah. So we started looking, start by looking at coordination, and many people do have solid accounts, you know, their 401ks, IRAs, TSP, brokerage accounts, but really no integrated strategy connecting them. And we like to evaluate income stability, sustainability, tax efficiency, diversification, and withdrawal sequencing. And then what we do is we stress test the plan to see how it performs under different market and economic conditions. And often it's not that someone chose the wrong investments. It's actually that no one assembled the pieces into a cohesive structure. And our role at Capital Wealth is actually to provide clarity and alignment so everything works together with intention.
1: With the complexities of our new tax bill, okay, and then of course we're seeing inflation and now market volatility, it's going to be difficult to know if our advisor is doing a good job. So talk about that. You know, is there an easy way to figure out this by, you know, maybe getting a second opinion?
4: Yeah, you just answered it for me. So I feel like whether it's medically, financially, a second opinion is actually one of the healthiest financial decisions you can make. It's not like you're cheating on your advisor just to say, hey, maybe we're missing out on something that our advisor doesn't do. You know, and with a strong retirement strategy, it really should be clear and understandable. So if you just have a portfolio and not a plan, there's a miss right there. Okay. So you really should know what you own, why you own it, how much it's actually costing you, and how it supports your income. So if that can't be explained simply, that's a red flag. And a second opinion can confirm you're on track or identify some gaps. And either way, it's going to bring some confidence. So our job at Capital Wealth at the end of the day is to make sure that retirement planning isn't complex, but it's clear and it's about structure that you can understand and explain.
1: Okay, I found the quote. It says, it's Liam Neeson.
4: It's taken. Searching Liam Neeson's
1: talking
4: words.
1: To his kidnapper, his daughter's kidnapper, yeah. And he says, I have a very particular set of skills. Skills I have acquired over a very long career.
4: Yeah,
1: so that's a nice way to put it. Find you and kill you.
4: Nice way to put it.
1: Anyway, that's right, so, referring to that.
4: No, you're good. I was just going to say for our listeners, if you know, we have a different set of skills than what Newman was just was sharing with you.
1: Exactly.
4: But they are really, really good skills. So if you would like a complimentary visit, I would encourage you to pick up the phone, give us a call at 801-210-5500. And we'll see you in the office or over Zoom, whatever's convenient.
1: All right. And with that, okay, coming up, we're going to discuss the silent demolition crew. Okay. This is something that could impact your retirement house and ways to help stop the IRS from inheriting more of your money than your children. So stay with us. We have a lot more to come on our show with Mike Stevens. 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
1: Hi there, so glad you joined us today. I'm Luann Fulmer, here with Mike Stevens, and today we've been discussing how to turn a mix of financial tools into a fortress of security. Even the best built house, though, faces threats from the elements, right? And in our case, specifically, inflation and taxes. So, Mike, you call inflation, well, we've called it the silent killer before, but in this case of construction, we're going to call it the silent demolition crew. Okay. So, how does a static retirement plan fail when faced with the rise of the cost of living?
4: I was actually, when you said silent demolition crew, I was thinking of like termites or like mice. Yeah.
1: There you go.
4: Clean up wires and stuff like
1: that. Yeah. Yeah.
4: You know, so like inflation actually rarely shows up with that flashing warning sign. It doesn't knock the house down overnight. Instead, it actually slowly chips away at your purchasing power year after year. And so if a retirement plan is too conservative, meaning too much of the portfolio is sitting in assets that barely grow, inflation quietly erodes its strength. So think about money in your bank account. It's not getting a great rate of return. And even a modest 3% inflation rate can actually cut purchasing power dramatically over 20 or 30 years in retirement. That's the demolition effect. So people will often think being ultra conservative equals being safe. But if your portfolio only preserves dollars instead of preserving buying power, you're actually losing ground. Our goal isn't just to protect principal, it's actually to protect lifestyle. And that is why most retirement plans need a portion allocated to long-term growth assets like stocks, mm-hmm. you know, and not recklessly, okay, and definitely not aggressively, but intentionally. So the objective is to outpace inflation over time, not just keep up with it. And our key really actually is balance. We need enough stability to sleep well at night and enough growth to defend against rising costs.
1: Mm-hmm. So true. All right. So Social Security is one of the few assets that actually adjusts for inflation a teeny tiny bit. but talk about how you help your clients optimize this benefit with their broader blueprint in mind.
4: Yeah. So spoiler alert, we know Social Security super duper well. But when I first got started, I had no clue about it. And that's not uncommon for most advisors because no one gets paid to manage Social Security. But quickly I realized, well, hey, this is a really important part of retirement planning. So if I was just focusing on just pure rate of return, Social Security, learning about that and the strategies involved, that wouldn't even cross my mind. I remember when I first learned about Social Security and people kept saying COLA. I'm like, why aren't people talking about COLA? Not like Coca-Cola. It's valuable because, Luann, what you were alluding to is called the cost of living adjustment. It's the acronym for COLA.
1: Yeah.
4: And what it does is it's supposed to provide, you know, an increase each year based on, you know, things like inflation, et cetera. And so that power, that's a powerful combination because it can help. It's not stagnant, so it can help keep up with inflation. But optimization of Social Security, that really matters. And the timing of when you claim your benefits can actually significantly impact long-term value. You know, also like delaying benefits can increase the monthly payout, but it's not always right for everyone to delay benefits. But if you are able to delay the benefits, that could actually serve as a larger inflation-adjusted income stream for later in life. With Social Security, I feel like it actually plays a major role also in spousal planning, that you can't afford to get that wrong, because the right claiming strategy can actually protect the surviving spouse by maximizing the higher benefit. And that becomes especially important in long retirements and when one person passes away and then there's only one income left. So instead of looking at Social Security in isolation, at Capital Wealth, what we like to do is integrate it into the broader income strategy. We like to analyze your timing, the tax impact of it, survivor protection, and really how it interacts with your other retirement accounts. And again, I use this word coordinated quite a bit, but when coordinated properly, it actually becomes a foundational piece of the blueprint rather than just, you know, another check that's coming in.
1: Mike, you mentioned, you know, the tax impact of Social Security.
4: Oh, yeah.
1: So many people assume it's going to be tax-free, but that's not always the case. So I want you to talk about how the 2025 tax law affected those benefits.
4: Yeah. So as of right now, yep, we're still in the state of Utah, Idaho, paying some taxation, federal tax on it. This is actually one of the biggest misconceptions in retirement planning is depending on total income, up to 85% of your Social Security benefits can actually still be included as taxable income. The crazy part about that is that these numbers, they were developed back in the 1980s, and nobody has actually adjusted them for inflation. So we're using numbers based on 1980 numbers.
1: That's terrible.
4: 40 plus year old numbers.
1: Yeah.
4: Not great. Uh-uh. So the 2025 legislation introduced what's often called or referred to as what's called the senior bonus deduction, which provides some relief, but it's actually temporary and currently scheduled to expire in 2028. Meanwhile, there's the income thresholds that will determine how much of your benefits are taxed. They've actually, again, remained largely unchanged for decades, as we've talked about. So what that means is that more retirees are gradually pulled into the taxable territory over time. And this is exactly why managing your other income sources are so important. The order of which you withdraw from your IRAs, 401ks, TSP accounts, brokerage accounts, or Roth accounts, it can actually really influence, Luann, how much of your Social Security becomes taxable. And so having a specific drawdown strategy, meaning having a thoughtful sequence of, you know, accessing these assets, that is what can help reduce those unnecessary tax exposures and keep more of your benefits working for you instead of going off to Uncle Sam.
1: Mm-hmm. So true. All right. So, you know, the whole One Big Beautiful Bill came out pretty complex. Okay. So I think it's difficult for people to know if their plan is optimized. So talk about how what you do is you help your clients evaluate their current tax strategy. And it's something that you are, you know, offering to our listeners too.
4: Yeah. Everyone gets a tool that has a visit with us or becomes a client. They all get what we call a tax efficiency review. And it means we don't just look at the investments. We actually look at how income flows through the tax system. So what we do is we actually analyze something called provisional income. And that determines, again, how much of your Social Security is taxable. You know, we all also evaluate Medicare IRMA thresholds. Because higher income can actually increase your Medicare premium significantly. And a lot of people find out the hard way that what you have in income this year will affect your Medicare premium 2 years from now. If people are actually charitably inclined, we actually review strategies that may create tax advantages while supporting causes that they care about. And we can also examine how different withdrawal strategies can affect the lifetime tax exposure. So I feel like in certain situations, there's something really cool that we do for a lot of people that's one of my favorites. It's called tax loss harvesting, or just shifting income between account types. That can actually help reduce your overall tax drag. Not a lot of people are doing tax loss harvesting for their clients, which it's typically reserved for higher net worth people, but we do this for our clients. you know, whether they have, you know, $250,000 or $10 million. It just makes sense. And really our goal isn't to eliminate taxes. Just being frank, that's unrealistic, but it's actually to manage them intelligently over time so they actually don't become a silent drain on your retirement account. So, you know, you were mentioning about taxes a moment ago. We have our retirement tax map. If someone calls into the office and you want us to do a review of your tax situation, we would love to help you out. If you're not getting that right now, you might be leaving a lot of money on the table. So call us and schedule a complimentary visit. Let's do a tax analysis. It'll be really clear when you call, say, hey, I want a tax analysis done. We're not going to try to charge you or sell you anything. That'll be a complimentary visit. You need to call 801-210-5500 for that complimentary tax review.
1: Yeah. And Mike, you've said it yourself, you know, your dirty little secret is that as advisors, you can't control the market, but you can help them control their tax.
4: You're telling everybody the secret.
1: Sorry.
4: Yeah. Okay. Secret is we can't control the market. That's the secret.
1: But we can control taxes.
4: Yeah, we can be intentional about it.
1: Yeah.
4: Cat's out of the bag, Luann.
1: Okay.
4: It's a lot.
1: I had to do it. But there you go.
4: Glad you did. Yeah. I feel a lot better now. I feel free.
1: So check him out yourself. Head to the website, capitalwealth.com, and you can find out even more about Mike and our awesome team at Capital Wealth. And thank you for joining us today. You are listening to Retire Right Radio. I'm Luann Fulmer. Okay, so I guess probably my final question. We know that all these laws can change. Okay, life even changes, right? Personally, and our economy changes. Talk about why an annual review of our plan is so critical for long-term goals.
4: Yeah, we actually do at least twice a year. So we're not doing annual, or it's biannual at a minimum, and we call them strategic reviews. And it's because your retirement isn't static. So things like tax laws evolve, markets move, spending patterns shift, healthcare needs change. And a blueprint isn't something that you create once and just file away for retirement. It's something that should be living. Okay. It should be reviewed and refined regularly. That's our retirement money map. It's a living, breathing part of the planning process of what we do for our clients. And just even small adjustments like tweaking withdrawal rates or updating your tax projections or things like revisiting Social Security assumptions, that can actually make a significant difference over time. This is where we feel that at a minimum, an annual review will keep your plan aligned with reality. I have some clients, very high net worth, and they're just like, just give me a call. Like if you feel like something needs to change other than that, like we'll just keep living our thing and trust that you're doing well for us. And I'm always like, hey, let's just at a minimum, let's meet because I like making sure that we're properly aligned. So if you haven't heard from your advisor in a long period of time or years, that could be a red flag. You know, your financial plan should allow you to adapt instead of react. And when you build a financial house, or even just a regular house, when you're building a regular house, you don't ignore maintenance, right? You're like, hey, I got to change the furnace fans, or I got to do this, or I got to do that. Same thing goes with your financial house, okay? Ongoing review can protect the structure, and it ensures that it can continue serving its purpose. And the exciting part is that you get to be in control. We partner with our clients, and we say, here's our recommendations, here's what we're seeing. But at the end of the day, our clients are our boss, and we're there to support them, give them good advice, and help direct them. So if any of this sounds like, hey, I need a second opinion, I've waited too long, now is the time, I'd encourage you to pick up the phone, call us at 801-210-5500. And maybe you don't even have an advisor. Maybe you're still in your working years. Maybe we can get you retired a couple years sooner. We would be honored and love to visit with you for a complimentary visit. Just give those numbers a call, and we'll see you in the office or over Zoom, whatever's convenient.
1: 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Remember, this show is also available wherever you get your podcasts. Okay, just look for our show, Retire Right Radio, and you can catch our show anytime. All right, we are up against the break. Still more to come. More great stuff to come with Mike. And this is Retire Right Radio. We'll be right back with the rest of our show.
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1: Hi there, you're listening to Mike Stevens. I'm Lou Ann Fulmer, and so happy to have you along with us. This is one of my favorite things to do on our show, Mike. We haven't done it in a while. And of course, first of all, I'm just going to ask you or bring up some just normal, not normal, but just common retirement questions and have you answer them. But then I'm going to put you in the hot seat and make you think fast. And I'm going to throw some questions at you and you have to answer them. Okay.
0: Yeah.
1: And those are going to be all about you. Those are questions about you, but. All right. Here we go. First of all, just some questions from retirees. And here's the first one. What is one thing people often forget to plan for in retirement?
4: Longevity. So many people plan for retirement like it's 15 or 20 years phase of life, when in reality, it can easily last 30 years or more. I feel like making savings last means intentionally organizing your assets so that each dollar has a job. Some money is designed for dependable income, some money for long-term growth, some for flexibility in emergencies. And I feel like this is where many people struggle because they've actually spent decades focused on accumulation. Retirement flips the script around. Now it's all about coordination. When the money comes out, which account it comes from, and how it's taxed, and how long it's designed to last. And this is exactly why we use the retirement money map. It visually shows how your savings are converted into income over time and how everything works together instead of in isolation.
1: Mm-hmm. Very good. Each dollar has a job. Love it. Okay, another question for you. What's the role of inflation in retirement planning and what ways can I prepare?
4: Well, inflation, it's actually one of the most underestimated threats in retirement, especially with the fact for the last 30-something years, inflation's been pretty historically low. And now we're starting to see, inflation's a normal thing. But you go back to all those retirement plans that were created within the last 30 years, how many of them were actually accounting for inflation that we're seeing in today's age and even maybe going forward? This is one of the biggest reasons why I think that people should revisit their planning and not just assume that everything's going to work out. And it doesn't feel dramatic year to year, but over time, it compounds quietly. And something that costs $50,000 a year today may cost $90,000 or more later in retirement. And that's not because you're spending recklessly. It's just how inflation works. So preparing for inflation, it means building income that has potential to adjust over time. And it also means avoiding strategies that lock you into a fixed plan that only works if prices never rise. Another part of preparation, I think, is flexibility. Mm-hmm. We want to be able to pivot. So when your income sources are diversified and coordinated properly, inflation becomes something that you can plan for, not something that blindsides you. Inflation, it's not a reason to panic. It's a reason just to plan smarter.
1: Mm-hmm. Yeah, I love that because inflation does worry me. Like you just said, how much does it increase if you live until you're in your 90s? Oh my gosh. So you definitely have to make sure that your money is growing in retirement. So then, you know, as you're going through retirement with your financial advisor, somebody like Mike Stevens, you guys can pivot and make adjustments. So that's what it's all about. Okay, next question. Are there any habits that I can develop now to set myself up for a more comfortable retirement? Ooh, what do you say about
4: that? are there any habits? Okay. I just laugh just because I always think about like, do people actually, you know, do we keep the habits that we start off on?
1: Oh, right? Kind of like a New Year's resolution type thing. Yeah.
4: That's exactly what I was thinking about. And, you know, do you remember what my mom would say just about habits, Luann?
1: Inch by inch is a cinch or something like that.
4: You got it. You nailed it. Inch by inch, things are a cinch, right? So
1: yeah.
4: We don't want to have like a huge habit that we're like, or like, we don't want to create something that we're like, we're going to break that, right?
1: Yeah.
4: Like you do it in little pieces. You can definitely make that manageable. So I think one of the most encouraging parts of retirement planning. One of the most powerful habits I feel that you could do is simply staying engaged with your finances. That does not mean watching the markets every day. Don't be on a beach with your spouse, logging into your account, stressing them out. It doesn't work. Okay. It means understanding your accounts, maybe how they're taxed and what each role plays. Another habit that could be a good thing is just reviewing your plan regularly. At Capital Wealth, we have our strategic review meetings at least twice a year. Retirement planning, it's not static. Life changes, tax laws change, family needs change. Your plan should evolve alongside these changes. And I think a third habit that people could focus on would just be addressing uncertainty early. Procrastination is one of the biggest enemies of retirement confidence. The longer questions go unanswered, the bigger they feel. People who confront uncertainty early tend to feel more in control, make calmer and more rational decisions. So comfort in retirement actually rarely comes from perfection. It actually comes from preparation. So if these questions that we're going over, if they actually sound familiar, it's because you're not alone. You don't have to solve them by yourself. No one's asking you to do that. So if you've saved $250,000 or more in retirement, this is exactly why we've created our retirement money map. It's a clear visual framework that shows how your income, your investments, taxes, risk, all that work together so you can see how your money is supposed to last. Now, I just want you guys to understand, this is not a product pitch because we don't sell the retirement money map. And there's no obligation where we're asking you to buy it, okay? It's not for sale. The retirement money map is actually designed to answer the essential question, do you have a true retirement income plan or just a collection of accounts? If you would like your very own complimentary retirement money map, you need to call and be one of the next five callers to call 801-210-5500.
1: I want to add to this, though. We also have a website that you can go to, and we have resources for you, like the checklist challenge or inflation and your retirement and more, a lot of other resources. So you can head there and get this helpful information, retireutah.com. We thank you so much for joining us today. I'm Lou Ann Fulmer here with my friend Mike Stevens. This is Retire Right Radio. And all right, now we're going to take a couple of minutes for a lightning round. And this is to help us get to know Mike a little bit better. Here we go, Mike. You just have a few minutes on each question, okay? But answer it as quick as you can, all right?
4: Mm-hmm.
1: Okay, first question. What's your go-to karaoke song?
4: I'm going to answer these questions fast, but I want to expound on it so people don't think I'm a weirdo. Okay. Favorite karaoke song, and I'm horrible at karaoke, is Don't Stop Believing. It's optimistic. Everybody knows the words. It's an instant crowd participation, which I think is helpful because no one's really listening to me sing anyway. Plus, it's hard not to feel good belting that one out. Okay.
1: Absolutely.
4: So even if you're off key.
1: Yeah. Yeah.
4: It's less about performance and more about the enthusiasm.
1: I love that. That's very good. I agree.
4: I don't sing it for anyone in the office either. You come in, I'm not doing it. Don't come in expecting me to do karaoke live for you.
1: Okay. I love it. But that is a good one that people will sing along with. Then you're not just all alone. Yeah. Okay.
4: I know you're all listening and you're humming that song already in your head.
1: Yeah. I know it is. Okay, next question. What's the best vacation you've ever been on?
4: Well, honestly, I'd say that any trip where I completely unplugged and I didn't have to think about work, no emails, no notifications, no checking in real quick. For me, those are typically my hunting trips. Mm-hmm. And those trips actually really remind you how important it actually is to rest. Okay, so not physically, but mentally. Because when I'm out hunting, I'm actually really exerting myself physically. But mentally, disconnecting, getting in God's beautiful creations. When I do that, I actually always come back feeling refreshed instead of exhausted.
1: Mm.
4: And that's how I know it was a good vacation.
1: Right. Oh, I love that. Okay. Speaking of vacations, would you rather vacation in the mountains or on the beach?
4: If you don't know me, I'm a redhead. How much sun do you think redheads love? I joke that I get sunburns when I go out at a full moon. Okay. Oh, for me, mountains. Okay. Every single time.
1: Okay.
4: I feel like there's something grounding about quiet, fresh air. Again, God's beautiful creation. wide open space. I love the slower pace, lack of distractions, perspective that you get when you're surrounded by nature. And plus, no sand in places that it shouldn't be, Luann. Mm-hmm. Okay, so that's always a bonus.
1: That's right. Yeah. Okay, here's another one for you. What's one thing you'd never travel without?
4: Phone charger.
1: I'm
4: talking about not being connected, you know.
1: That's funny.
4: Nothing creates, I guess, instant stress quite like watching your battery drop to 2% when you still need directions.
1: I know, right?
4: You know, boarding passes.
1: Yeah.
4: So it's really a small thing, but it makes everything else run smoother.
1: Exactly. What's your favorite movie of all time?
4: That's a hard one. It's going to go back and forth between the Top Gun movies, 1 and 2, and The Shawshank Redemption. And, you know, The Shawshank, that's from the 90s. Great one. It's really a story about patience, discipline, playing the long game. You know, things don't change overnight. Progress happens quietly and consistently over time. And that theme kind of resonates with me both personally and professionally. And plus, Shawshank is one of those movies you can watch over and over and always take away something new from it, or try your Morgan Freeman voice the best that you can, right?
1: Yes, I love it, love it. And what was your nickname growing up? Did you have one? Did your sisters call you by something or your friends?
4: I'm a redhead, so let's just say it stayed in childhood where it belongs.
1: You're not going to tell us? And
4: no, it definitely doesn't belong on the radio. Oh. That's perfectly okay, keeping that one in the past.
1: Got it. Okay. If you won the lottery tomorrow, what's the first thing you'd do?
4: I call a tax professional immediately before celebrating, before spending anything, before telling anyone. Winning money is great, but keeping it is what actually matters. After that, I'd probably take a couple deep breaths, make sure decisions are thoughtful, not emotional. But for me, it'd probably be build a really awesome cabin or two, depending on how much I won, somewhere in the mountains. Beautiful. Yeah.
1: Love it.
4: Someone just won the Powerball just recently, and I noticed they took cash option instead of the annuity payout, which that could have been a smart play, but who knows?
1: Right. Mm-hmm. They should have called you. Okay. What's your favorite comfort food?
4: We're wrapping up. I'm going to say French fries or cheesecake. I am not overweight, you know, but I am definitely a heavy person at heart. I love the fattening foods. So, yeah.
1: Okay. One more thing. What's on your bucket list you haven't done yet?
4: That I want to do, huh?
1: Yeah.
4: I think going skiing in Japan for me, that's a big thing. I was going to go during COVID. My, you know, son was really young and my wife's like, hey, let's go next year. And then COVID hit. That didn't work, but it's going to happen. So anyways, I know that we're out of time. I just want to thank y'all so much for listening to Retire Right Radio. And always just remember that accumulation of our assets, it's really just one step of the journey. And we want you to enjoy the retirement of your dreams. That's always our goal. So if you do have questions about your financial journey, I'd give us a call, 801-210-5500. We will be back with more retirement guidance next week with a fun show. Looking forward to the connecting with you guys now.
6: 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Our firm is not affiliated with or endorsed by the United States government or any governmental agency. 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
1: From ABC News, I'm Dave Packer. The driver in Friday's deadly bus crash just south of Washington, D.C., has been charged with two counts of involuntary manslaughter. That driver, 48-year-old Jing S. Dong from New York City. NTSB board member Tom Chapman was asked if the driver might not have understood the road signs or warnings.
2: We are still assessing the driver's language proficiency, and we don't have enough information at this point to have drawn any conclusions there. That's something we're looking at, but we've not drawn a conclusion independently as a result of our investigation.
1: Five people are confirmed dead, including two children, and more than 40 reported injured. The federal judge overseeing President Trump's lawsuit against the IRS considering reopening the case over the terms of its settlement. ABC's Selena Wang.
3: Judge Kathleen Williams ordering Trump to respond to, quote, grievous allegations that his settlement was, quote, premised on deception. Now, remember that President Trump dropped this lawsuit in exchange for the creation of what's called this anti-weaponization fund. That's $1.8 billion in taxpayer money to be given away to Trump allies who claim they were unfairly treated by the Biden Justice Department.
1: Democrats call it a slush fund. President Trump weighing a final decision about an agreement with Iran.
4: There's still no breakthrough deal with Iran, but Secretary Pete Hegseth signaling confidence.
5: Iran may not want to give up their nuclear ambitions, but we believe at the table they can and will over time, given the right set of incentives.
4: Iran insisting its nuclear program isn't part of these current negotiations.
1: ABC's Ian Pannell, meanwhile, CENTCOM saying it disabled another ship trying to breach the U.S. blockade in the Strait of Hormuz on its way to Iran. A manhunt in Carroll County, Virginia for a suspect accused of shooting two sheriff's deputies. One died. Police say the deputies were shot as they conducted a welfare check and are now searching for Michael Puckett, who they say is considered armed and extremely dangerous. You're listening to ABC News.
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8: 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On today's show, what is a market melt-up and should we protect against it? We'll talk about the benefits of including an annuity in a retirement plan, and is there anything that we can take away from the 1%? But first, remember when you were a kid and someone put you in a headlock and demanded, say, uncle? Many people approaching retirement feel that same way. Your work, your salary, your health benefits all have this tight grip on you, and you wonder when to say uncle. Okay, Todd, this is an we all remember that moment
9: when somebody had us in a headlock, in mine.
8: Right?
9: Yeah, it was a horrible event.
8: It
9: made me learn how to get out of a headlock, that's for sure.
8: Okay, so when you meet with new clients, what's the moment like when they feel comfortable or let go of their work life and then move into retirement?
9: Okay, so the question really is, when did they feel comfortable, right?
8: They're out of that headlock,
9: they're
8: basically.
9: Out of the headlock. If you're going into retirement and you feel like you're in a headlock, it's usually because, you know, this is strangling. You know, let's talk about emotional feeling. You're feeling strangled. You're feeling like everything's coming to, you know, a certain point in time where I'm either going to pass out or I'm going to be able to get through this and something's going to happen. The pain of all of that and that stress and anxiety, Maria, always comes from a lack of understanding and a lack of knowledge, which is usually accompanied with a lot of junk drawers. It's also accompanied with the lack of an income plan that gives you the guarantees and gives you the opportunity to have a pension type of a scenario where you know you're going to be safe. Does that make sense?
8: We all need that safety net.
9: We do. And so being safe and knowing that when I get up in the morning, I'm not going to need to worry about certain kinds of things in retirement.

0: And that worry is going to be completely mitigated and taken care of, even though there's inflation, even though there's taxes, even though there's all of these other outside, a combination of, I don't know, tons of life events, right? Mm-hmm. That could happen to you. But I know that, that's going to happen. That's when you start to breathe again.
1: I hold my breath a lot. Yeah. I think I know why now.
0: Yeah. So what, you know, what happens is, in order to get to there, I guess, is long way about this. And again, I talk about these maps all the time. The reason I like mapping is because it's a big page. It's 11 by 17. We like it colored. We like people to be able to see everything on the page, you know, regarding a specific topic, right? So we have an asset map, which shows all of their assets, what it's doing, how it's doing. We can go deep inside there and see all of everything that is happening. We've got an estate map where everything's going to go, who the people are, their positions. We have tax maps, so we can then plan for these RMDs that are mandated, right? We can plan for all of these things that are hanging in the back of your mind that you know are a part of your life going into retirement. You just don't know when to do it. Or one of the biggest things that causes people headlock issues is probably the Social Security decision, mm-hmm. right? When am I going to take it? What do I do if I've got a spouse? How's that all going to work? Because I know I've got one shot at this, and I've got one shot to maximize the opportunity for me and my family, which is going to be different, right, than everybody else's. And so what we're looking to do here is say at the end, what is your retirement lifestyle? What do you want it to look like? And when we approach that, we're going to look at all of the scenarios. We're going to multiply it. We're going to stress test it. And we're going to ask ourselves, okay, against this risk and all these other kinds of things, where is our balance? Where do we find that real comfortable spot? And then it's not a headlock anymore. It's just like this huge breath of fresh air.
1: A spot where you can breathe.
0: Exactly. That's what you need.
1: And yep. The number that you can call Todd at any time, 385-247-7000. Now, most of us would like to think that we'll handle the next market downturn better than the last one. But Morgan Housel, author of The Psychology of Money, says that might not happen.
2: You cannot read a paper or look at a spreadsheet and change the amount of dopamine and cortisol in your brain. You can't do it. I think the best that we can do as individuals is look at our own personal financial past and realize that that is probably how we're going to roughly behave in the future. If you are the kind of person who panicked out of your stocks in 2008 or March of 2020, you are probably going to do it the next time. A lot of the evidence shows that we will not learn from these mistakes because it's easy to underestimate how quickly the emotions will come rushing back during the next surprise, during the next crisis.
1: He's basically saying that you can't logic your way into better behavior when things get scary.
0: Doesn't work.
1: So have you seen that? How should someone think about their risk tolerance as they get closer to retirement?
0: This is probably one of the best questions and one of the best topics. And primarily the reason is because investing is all emotional based. What people believe that they are doing is they're making logical decisions. They're not. Mm-mm. There's two parts of the brain we found that are decision-making. First off, the emotional side of the brain is what makes the decision. The logical side of the brain confirms the decision. It confirms to the emotion was correct, okay? And you can call this conscious bias and so forth like sure. that, right? It is true. So what you have to think about is, okay, how did I handle 2008 and 2009? That was a long time ago. We've been on this bull market for so long. How does it continue? Well, it's hard to do that, folks. It's hard to actually have any market period that doesn't correct, that doesn't come to a point where it says, guess what? These things here, guys, they're overvalued. And what we need to do is we're going to come back to a fundamental, find out what the real values are. And when that happens, then losses occur. So if the losses occur at the wrong time, that's when you find out you got your headlock in the retirement red zone. Mm-hmm. And it's going to affect you a whole lot more than somebody else. So if you know of somebody that retired, let's say in 2007, and then 2008 and 9 come along and they lose 20 and then they lose another 30. Boy, that's a really hard thing to get back into the market with emotionally.
1: It is.
0: I mean, that's like going out back into the slaughter and just, it's almost emotionally impossible to do. So can emotions override your plan? Absolutely. Can they make a wrong decision? More than likely, right? Mm-hmm. What this then comes down to is not just understanding your emotions, because there's terminology out in our business. It's called risk tolerance, right? And understanding what that means. It's also time horizon. And what this is trying to say is, how much risk can you emotionally absorb and impact and still stay the course, right? And it's not an exact science.
1: Yeah, because does anyone ever really know?
0: You do after a while. Hmm. Now, we use some real sophisticated specialists on this. And when you come and see us, I'll show you why. Okay. And it's more than just a color chart and what you think and how do you feel if you lose this kind of money. And you know, the standard questionnaire that you do when you walk into a place and they're handling your money is not enough, Maria. I'll tell you right now, it's not enough information to let you know about yourself and your spouse when the things happen. You need more information about the two of you and how you will react and where you should be. So getting you both at the same place.
1: It's like, plus you're not both going to be thinking the same.
0: That's a big part too.
1: Emotional tolerance okay. is not the same for men and women.
0: Well, ask yourself, has there ever been a time when you always or, you know, completely agreed with your spouse for a period of a long period of time? Has there ever been a week? Let's say.
1: I agree with my spouse on most things.
0: Okay. But what happens when... But, we're down 50%.
1: Yeah, but our personalities are different.
0: Okay.
1: So I get super anxious.
0: You get anxious.
1: He's much calmer.
0: Much calmer. Mm-hmm. Decision making is a different part. You know, he's thinking very differently, right?
1: No doubt about it.
0: So we always talk about the fact there are two captains on this retirement ship.
1: Not one.
0: There's not one. They both have to be in sync and their needs need to be taken care of. Now, I've got a client that came in. He does everything. And I asked him, I said, well, where's your wife? And he said, well, she doesn't even want to be here. You know, she'd rather, you know, go to the dentist than come to something like this.
1: Oh, okay.
0: And so I understand that, but you need to know, and she needs to know eventually, if you're going to work with us, we need both of you in. And the reason is because she needs to understand where everything's at and everything you've done, because it's hard for you to communicate that, I would assume. And he said, yeah, you're right. I can't, it's hard. There's a lot of moving parts. So she needs to know where everything's at. Number two, are you both the same identical investors? And he was much higher risk and she wanted no risk, right?
1: Mm-hmm.
0: Okay. So they have already been arguing about this.
1: Oh.
0: And they're not even retired yet. We need to get on the same page. And then what we need to do is find out what are the best strategies inside of all of this for us. That will and can happen, but you do need the right tool set and the right expertise to actually do all of that. There is available, but I promise you, you're not going to be able to just go find it random on the internet. You do need some real professional help with this, and it's important.
1: The internet can't judge your personality.
0: It can try, but...
1: Not when it comes to emotion.
0: No, it's not.
1: It's like when you text. People can't tell the emotion behind the text.
0: They don't. So what do? We do these little emojis, right? To try to give a little bit of how we're actually feeling so they're not thinking we're mad at them, mm-hmm. right? AI is going to do a lot of things, but what it cannot do is replicate a human's history because it's never experienced anything. And what we need to do is make sure that it's all a part of what we do as a firm, but we go above and beyond, because what we want to make sure is that this plan is not just going to be working now while everything is great and golden, but when things do happen poorly and they happen in these regions in this area, that both of you are okay and you're both feeling good about everything. And then again, if anything, knock on wood, were to happen to the decision maker, the person that knows where everything's at, the other people can step in.
1: So important.
0: Yeah.
1: You can start the conversation with Todd at any time, 385-247-7000. Simone Biles may be the most decorated gymnast of all time, but even she wasn't prepared for the bill that she got after one night out. She posted a video that revealed what she paid for hair, makeup, and styling at a red carpet event, a jaw-dropping $22,000. Now, Biles knows prices have gone up, but even she needed a gut check. Now, what she's describing actually has a name. It's called lifestyle creep. We just gave an extreme example, but have you seen lifestyle creep quietly sneak up on your retired clients in ways that can still throw a retirement plan off track?
0: Mm-hmm.
1: If you're retired and have somebody in their house getting married, I can tell you, lifestyle
0: How
1: creep.
0: How does that feel? Yeah.
1: Not it's, great.
0: Well, hopefully, really, that's just a one-time event.
1: Yeah, right.
0: Right? These events, these life events, right, that the ones you don't plan for, that you're not even expecting,
1: right,
0: that have also inflation connected to them, right, that when they do occur to you, if your financial team has not somehow tried or at least mitigated the risk by taking amounts of money or different buckets of stuff and said, okay, Maria, what would happen if this occurred in this and this? Where would you want the money to come from? And all of a sudden, if it's going to be lowering your monthly lifestyle income dramatically, that's a big impact on you, right?
1: Mm-hmm.
0: Nobody wants that.
1: Nope.
0: So point being is we've got to plan for things that are all the what ifs. Now, that's our job, is that when you come in, we know a whole lot of the what ifs that you may not be thinking about because you have had to work hard. You've sweated blood, sweat, and tears to get where you are. You own your home. You've done everything right. Your 401k is stacked. All these things happen. But like a 401k that is stacked to the hilt, we call that tax creep because you can creep up into a higher bracket just by taking out more money. And then when your Social Security comes in, it's taxable too, Maria, right?
1: Right.
0: Yeah. So the more you make, the more you got to pay, the less you keep. So you can creep your way into a tax bracket, just like you can creep your way out of a good lifestyle.
1: You can call Todd for advice at any time at 385-247-7000. I'm just laughing. I needed a better wedding bucket. So, or you can find out more about Todd at ntoddkim.com. Coming up, find out what the latest big Jeopardy winner did with his prize money.
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1: 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Some describe the stock market as being in a melt-up. Now, that's when stocks keep climbing, fueled by investor FOMO. And, you know, they don't want to miss out. Mm-hmm. And historically, that kind of run-up can sometimes be followed by a sharp pullback. But financial advisor Ryan Lynch tells Fox Business he's still bullish.
4: You know, we've had geopolitics whipsawing the market back and forth. We've been in this cycle for a few months now. What we've been trying to do is reposition, trimming some winners that we've had long time risers in, and trying to put some shock absorbers in, where we're getting equity exposure still with an upside multiple, but building downside protection. We still think that there's a lot of growth in this market.
1: Okay, notice he used the word protection.
0: Yeah.
1: So here's the question. Are you building that into your retirement plan right now just in case the market turns?
0: Let me kind of answer that with another question. And this goes to the audience. I want you to think back before, like we talked about 2008 and 2009. Did you hear commentary like this? In other words, we're still this, we're still that, we still see a lot of good bullish, we still see that, we're okay here, we're trying to find value. I'm not disagreeing with Mr. Lynch that there could still be a lot of value in things in the markets. What I'm saying is when these black swan events, this is what they call them, when they come out of the blue, it doesn't matter if it's Mr. Lynch. It doesn't matter who it is. They're not going to know when it happens. And you look back and you think all the signs were there, but why is everybody down? Even the big institutional people can be down. What we have to understand, Rhea, is that there are these multiple bubbles that if they were to pop could cause a cascade scenario. And the reason I only bring this up is because he did say the word geopolitics.
1: Yes,
0: didn't he?
1: He did.
0: Right. Mm-hmm. And so if you look at geopolitics, just that in a nutshell, there's probably half a dozen big ones you can think about right on the tip of your tongue. Right. We don't have to go too far because it's on the news. And it used to be one, but now there's like four. Right.
1: Yeah.
0: And they're big.
1: Kind of tumultuous.
0: And you have to look at this and say, okay, he also used the word protection. Now, again, I'm not saying I'm bullish or bearish. What I'm saying is that if you want a private pension that's personalized to make sure that you do have that protection, you need to be prepared for this. And that preparation needs to be happening right now. And it doesn't matter what somebody's opinion is. It could be your advisor's opinion of this or another guy on the radio's opinion of that. Do your own gut check. Do you feel secure? Right? Come in, use a second appointment, use a second opinion, peer review when you talk to us and ask us to do an asset map for you and to do some stress testing. At a minimum, find out where the weaknesses are. You know, the term for it in business school is a SWOT analysis. Strengths, weaknesses, opportunities, threats, mm-hmm. right? I have yet to see anyone bring in a financial investment program or anything that they put together with their advisor that has anything close to a SWOT analysis. And yet, if you don't do that and you don't protect your funds as if you were a business, which does those constantly, then you are ripe for the not just the disruption that will occur, but when these bubbles pop and all these other things that happen, you're still going to hear the same people that always say, well, you know what? The markets are still going to do this and do this and do this and do that. But does that necessarily mean that that will translate to you personally?
1: And there's no crystal ball.
0: There isn't. And I know people that, you know, that the market came back after that. They did just fine. I know folks that did not do fine and they were back in the market too. So what was the difference? Well, they had it in different stuff that didn't actually produce. So did it help them? No, but it did help these other people. So just by the fact of staying in something doesn't necessarily mean you're going to be a winner even after the downfall or if something bad occurs.
1: You can call Todd at any time at 385-247-7000. Todd, we're now about 6 years away from potential cuts to Social Security checks if Congress does nothing to address the trust fund solvency. Well, now, we recently did a story where one analyst said that there's really only one fix, raise taxes. And then I came across another article that argues that that's a bad idea. Now, their math shows raising taxes helps, but pushing the full retirement age from 67 to 69 actually does more to shore up the system. So how would a change like that affect someone's retirement planning? And realistically, how many people could even wait that long to claim full benefits?
0: You know, what I like about this question, it gets to the heart of another question. And that is, what are we like as we age, right? So when we're doing retirement planning, one of the things that we do a lot of is there's a lot of psychological work and a lot of math when it comes to people's emotions. There's
1: You've got a counseling.
0: Yeah, there's, and I don't, I know quite a few. There's a bunch of them around us. What's your body going to be like at 69 and 70, right? It depends, you know, it depends on your genetics. It depends on your health. It depends on your diet. It depends on your habits and all these other kind of things. You may be able to be perfectly fine working until you're 75 and even at the same job. But if you don't have a transitional way to know, hey, I'm going to be at 63, 64, there really is a lot of biological changes that happen. And I know this because my clients are doctors. Some of them are a couple are world renowned. And they have told me exactly what happens, usually at specific age marks.
1: Wow.
0: Right? So, for example, I don't know if you knew this, but at age 80, we pretty much lose about, I don't know, is it 15, 18% of the total mass of our brain?
1: Wow, that's depressing.
0: Well, now it makes sense why you're not remembering things, right?
1: So close to 80, though.
0: If that's going to happen, we have to take a look at that math and say, okay, you know, maybe there's drugs, maybe there's peptides, maybe there's something going on here now that's going to help me live a little bit longer, but is it going to help me remember what I want to do? Is it going to help me get to that fun, help me do the things I want to do? The reason I hit on this quite a bit is because, in my opinion, it's going to be very difficult to raise taxes for this.
1: Yeah.
0: And what they're going to do instead is what they've always done, was use the sliding scale to change the rate or change the amount or change the age. So what they do is they've already got the legislation in place. They don't need to pass anything. They can say, you know what, we're going to change FRA, which is full retirement age, from 66 to 67-ish and a half-ish, or you know what, and then we'll slowly move it. We creep it. There's the cord creep again, right? We're going to creep that age up to 70. Hmm. Now, that's been debated and reflected by almost every economist out there that eventually is going to occur. So what that comes back to is your Social Security assessment and your income app. What we want to do is we want to say, okay, if this is going to be a reality, which we think it is, when do you really need to start claiming and taking your Social Security? It might be a lot earlier than you think. It really might.
1: And it's individual.
0: It's very individual. You might have a long lifespan. You might have a shorter lifespan. It could happen, you know, your genetics and so forth. There's a whole lot of other stuff you got to take into consideration with it too. And then when we do the Social Security, we got to make sure there's a bridge income between other things to get to certain ages. So is it important we do this income map? It's critical.
1: You can call Todd at any time, 385-247-7000. The fifth longest winning streak in Jeopardy history is in the books. After 31 straight victories, Jamie Ding took home $880,000 in prizes. That's before taxes. Now, what's he doing with that money? Part's going to charity, the rest into a high-yield savings account. Now, Todd, is that a good move? I mean, if a solid retirement plan is built on diversified income, should a windfall like that get folded into that plan or be treated like something totally separate?
0: Gosh, you know what?
1: If I win the lottery tomorrow, should that be folded in or treated totally separate?
0: You know what? This is the nice part. This is the fun part about planning, actually, we really like. And that is, when you do diversify, it's not just a diversification of beautiful colors on a chart. What we're talking about is diversifying assets, mm-hmm. right? So there might be annuities. There might be some other things in there. There could be funds and other such. And then, of course, you're working with a registered advisor when you come in that can go through all of that and do all the testing. However, it depends on this person. You know, I mean, he could be somebody that had never had any kind of money before. And the very best thing for him to do would be put it into a high yield savings account, just because that is what makes him so comfortable that he is going to be okay with that. He's not going to overspend.
1: Right.
0: Right. I mean, I don't know, but a high yield savings account is not going to yield you hardly anything. What you're doing is you're giving money to the bank and they're just going to leverage it all over the place and make a lot more money than the 1% that they're going to give you in a savings, or 2 or 3, right?
1: It's safe, but
0: it's safe. But the reality is too, when you include the inflation at 3 to 4 or 5, you're losing spending power. You might not actually lose the dollar that you see on the statement, but you're losing money, right? Because inflation really is a deal. So do I like the idea of doing that? Absolutely not. The charity with the taxes, absolutely. High yield savings, all of it inside of there. No, that's a holding place till you find us, come back, and then we'll put it together so that it's in assets that you feel comfortable about. They're not going to be as risky. It's going to depend upon your history and what you like to do, but it's going to be very generous in the capability to be permanently planned and tailored to your needs and your accounts and what you need that to do for you. But no, it's a parking spot.
1: Mm-hmm.
0: Yeah.
1: Just put it there till you decide how to invest it.
0: Yeah. It's a good place to go, actually, though, because sometimes, you know, you see it, then what you're doing is they're just buying a brand new truck and then this and that. It's gone so fast. Yeah.
1: So there is some knowledge.
0: There's a little bit of wisdom in it.
1: Yeah.
0: Really.
1: Okay. Yeah. You can start the conversation with Todd anytime at 385-247-7000. What are some of the common tax traps in retirement? We'll discuss that in a moment.
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1: 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I'm Maria Chaleos, along with Todd Kim, who is the CEO and founder of Galileo Wealth. 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When you see a friend, relative, or neighbor retire, and they seem to be doing great, you might wonder, how are they doing it? An article from GoBankingRates.com says that they probably did these four things: saved aggressively, focused on income streams, thought out their risk level, planned for unexpected expenses. So what do you think of that list? Is there anything that you would add to it?
0: I would say if you look at them, there's a book called The Millionaire Next Door. Mm-hmm. And it talks about people that have, you think of it as sacrifice, but it really isn't. It's more like simplifying. And there's this trend going on now that I really love. It's minimalism and it's simplifying things. It's not buying more than you need to. It's not keeping up with the Joneses. It's not the 80s, right? Mm-hmm. And so the nice thing about that is saying, okay, do I really need this? Is this important? And what that allows you to do, if you can get it done consistently, is aggressively save more. So the saving, if you're going to be aggressive, save more, add more to that account, be proud of that. Make sure that the assets are aligned to where you want them to be, right? And don't misjudge things. I've also seen people, unfortunately, take huge amounts of risk that they thought, oh, would just be a good idea. And all of a sudden, the money's gone. Or somebody came over and said, hey, invest in this or do that or whatever. The money's gone. So understand also, in order to create streams of income, we need working capital that's building over time. And if it can compound and it can earn a good return, what happens is that compound effect doesn't take off like an airplane. It shoots up like a rocket. So once you get to a certain level, like a seven figures, like a million or something in that range, and you now you're making a 7-8% return, all of a sudden that's a $70,000 a year increase, right? Now 7% on 10,000 didn't feel like much. But if you were disciplined enough to be able to save a little bit more and cut back on the stuff you really didn't need, you know what I mean? And that's so hard today because of Amazon, TikTok, right? I mean,
1: they do make it pretty easy.
0: Oh, it's so easy. Click on here. This is the best thing. And then they give you the best deals.
1: Your card's already in there. It takes one click and that's
0: We've made it easy for you. You're right. Yeah, exactly. You really have to pull back.
1: You do.
0: Yeah, pull back and say, okay, they did something correct. Usually what they were focusing in on is how much money they want and what that income stream is going to look like. And a lot of times what I see when that millionaire next door comes in is they have different types of income streams.
1: Mm-hmm. Mm-hmm. How many of them have property? Different property?
0: Almost all. Mm-hmm. A lot of Utahns are property owners. I can't tell you it's actually been a great deal. We have one of the most popular places in the country. Always has been, probably will for a long time. Great standard of living, you know, low crime, high employment. There are ways to make sure, though, that if you are going to have property in your retirement years, that it's managed correctly mm-hmm. and that is actually getting the kind of yield you want. We have done real tests on property and we have found out to the client's chagrin that after this and that and X and Y and this with the lease and the, you know, whoever was in the property and so forth, they netted 1.2%.
1: Yeah, I was going to say, let me guess. They didn't make much money.
0: They didn't.
1: Yeah.
0: Yeah, so they didn't make much money, but fortunately, the property grew in value.
1: Absolutely.
0: Which means that they've got to sell it because it's not a good business. They're not running it like a business.
1: And when you get older, you may not want to be running it that way anymore.
0: Well, then how are you going to sell it to make sure that you don't get killed in taxes and you can convert it to an income stream?
1: It's a whole nother story.
0: There we go.
1: Right? Whole nother topic. That's for right. Sure. You can call Todd at any time. Talk to him about that topic or others at 385-247-7000. Want to hear the voice of someone who sounds like he's trapped? Here's a scene from the 80s and 90s TV show, The Wonder Years, where the dad, played by actor Dan Lauria, regrets the rat race.
17: I get up at 5 in the morning. I fight traffic. I bust my hump all day. I fight traffic again, and I come home. Then I pay my taxes. The end.
1: But paying your taxes is no guarantee that they won't trap you later, right? Uh-huh. So, what are some of the most common tax traps in retirement, and how do you help people avoid those traps?
0: You know, here's what I've seen over 30 years, is that sometimes you end up with some really good tax opportunities. Do not assume that they're going to stick around. Because if they're good and someone comes along, there's a politician and the politician always says, I'm going to lower your taxes. Guess what they're going to do? They're going to rob Peter to pay Paul. Hmm. So if there is a Roth conversion opportunity, folks, don't assume that that's going to stay there in law because they can easily change, right? When you're going with the government and taxes, I like to explain to folks, it's like playing football against the referees. They get to change in everything they want to do.
1: They change the right. rules, right?
0: Now, there's certain kinds of things that they want you to invest in because it affects them. Hmm. I've seen a lot of people come in and they don't realize, they might know that Social Security is taxed. They don't realize the whole thing is. They think it's a part, but it's the whole thing becomes part of a taxable scenario. They, a lot of times, will have just one or two types of accounts. They might be told, you know, that we just invest in 401ks and qualified accounts. And then they have what's called a tax bomb at the end. And they don't have any tax-free buckets. They don't have any tax-free income streams to help do, you know, work with any of that.
1: Kind of offset that.
0: Yeah. They haven't done any loss harvesting. And the one thing that we find out is they may or may not have missed the best windows of Roth conversions. So when we talk about a Roth conversion, this is about converting a 401k or something like that, IRA money that you have not paid taxes on yet. And it has grown without paying taxes, but it's going to pay taxes when you pull it out.
1: Eventually
0: when you withdraw it, right? Mm-hmm. Now, you can have an option to convert it over to a Roth, which means you pay taxes now, it grows tax-free, and then it comes out tax-free. Now, that's a big deal in multiple ways. Depends on your lifespan, how long you're going to live, what the return's going to be. But the idea of having a tax-free income stream alongside a taxable income stream can help us strategically keep you away from that bracket creep. Remember we talked about that?
1: Yes.
0: Right?
1: Indeed.
0: Now, that tax map is very important too, because it can help us see windows of when the best amounts of time occur, your lowest taxes, you know, in set times when you can actually do good Roth conversions. Because if you have a year that you're really low in taxes, that might be your best window to do convert as much. But guess what? As soon as you hit a certain dollar amount, that next dollar is taxed at a much higher rate. So
1: you have to know what that is.
0: You have to know the window and you have to know the cap.
1: And you can't take out a ton, right? You can't convert a ton of money.
0: No.
1: There is a cap on how much you can convert.
0: That's it. Again, a good rule of thumb is this. If it's good for the government, it'll probably be stick around.
1: Yeah.
0: And if it's good for you too, you may want to make sure you're taking advantage of it while it's available.
1: You can start the conversation with Todd at 385-247-7000. I ran across an article on investmentnews.com that talked about the benefits of annuities for not only the client, but also the financial advisor. It said annuities are really good at generating guaranteed income and provide a structured way for advisors to approach that challenge with their clients. Yet many advisors don't even offer annuities. So Todd, what gives?
0: So here's what's happened. There's competing interests for your money. There's the three main competitors, and I've worked for all of them. There's the banks, there's the large brokerage and institutional firms, and then there's insurance companies. And none of them like the others. And they are all trying to put the other one down at any given point in time. So the question is, why has the word annuity become such a bad four-letter word, type of word, in the lexicon of our financial vocabulary? And it is because, in reality, there's been a huge media push for years to put things in other vehicles. Now, annuities are not the kind of thing that are going to generate the higher returns that others are going to do. They're just not going to do that. But what they are going to do is they are going to provide guarantees and pension opportunities. They are going to provide extra income that can help with healthcare and other things that are needed. So they have a different purpose. I see so many times that clients will come in and their entire portfolio is either all stocks, bonds, and funds, or all annuities, both of which I don't necessarily agree with, because the annuity at its core is not going to be able to keep up sometimes with inflation, with the yield that it has. At the same time, it does some really good things for you inside of the portfolio. You go to somebody and then you've got a big pot of money and this is your nest egg, and they're saying, hey, we're going to put it all into these annuities. You get this gut check. That's how it feels, right?
1: Well, part of it is too that people don't understand what annuities are. Mm-hmm. We understand what stocks are. We know what bonds are, but what are annuities?
0: Okay. So let me kind of explain it how we do it simply. Think of it as a pension. It's a pension opportunity. You can do what's called annuitize, where you flip a switch and it turns into an income. And that income is guaranteed for you and your spouse for life. It's guaranteed by the insurance company. So there needs to be some due diligence by the advisor to make sure the insurance companies are qualified and good to go.
1: So it's an insurance product.
0: It is an insurance product. Absolutely. Right. The other thing is it has some bells and whistles. There are things added to it. They call these riders. And these riders can do specific things. They can make more income happen at a later date. They can turn that income into a doubler for healthcare. They can also give you opportunities to get more of a return depending upon the kind of vehicle that is in the annuity that's being used as returns, right? And there's a lot of different parts on how that can work. All of these have a give and take. They can have a fee or they can have a time commitment. They can have a little bit of both. And so what you're doing is you're saying, if I'm going to be putting some money in annuities, first off, I would say to you, you really need to know what it is it's doing.
1: For
0: and
1: sure.
0: We do a full audit. I've got clients that come in and they have a lot of annuities. We do what's called an annuity audit. And what we do is we go down point by point and we find out what their peers are doing, right? How good are they in comparison? We find out their safety, their record. In other words, how are they rated? We give them a sheet that says, this is what we think of your annuity. This is the good, the bad, and ugly of it. This is how what it can do and what it really can't do. And the interesting thing, Rhea, is most people really don't know any of that that's going on inside of it. So the problem is that when they're being sold, there is not enough education that goes along with it that people feel good about that. And then that education needs to be reinforced every year, because we have a habit in our own selves to try to think, oh, it gave us a bonus. It has this rider where it's going to do this certain level of return every year. Well, guess what, folks? That's a rider. That's not necessarily the money itself. That could be a separate balance sheet. There could be two different things simultaneously going on in an annuity. It could be growing, and then it could have an income portion on it as well. And both of those can have different numbers inside of those. So is the annuity bad or good? We need to do an audit to find out. And we need to audit it not only to find out if it's good for you and your partner, but let's audit it to see if it's competitive, to see if it's fair, to see if it's giving you a good return. And by gosh, let's audit it to find out just how risky it could or it could not be.
1: We talk a lot about a window for a Roth conversion. Mm-hmm. Is there a window for buying annuities?
0: You know, I would say that there kind of is. And the only reason I say that is because there are like sports athletes and people like that that get paid actually in annuities. Mm-hmm. You know, you think you get this big contract, you hear about these 50 millions. That's actually, folks, usually an annuity that's paid over time, because they're not putting that much money up. So there are kind of windows, and it's usually age related. If you're under a certain age and you've got a lot of time with, I wouldn't really bother with an annuity per se, just because it's not going to give you the kind of return you want. And you've got plenty of time to let it grow and then, you know, cycle up to the up and downs. However, when we get to a certain point in time before the red zone in retirement, these become a very important asset to investigate.
1: So what age are you talking?
0: I'm talking in your 50s.
1: Okay.
0: Yeah. Because you need it to cook as well. A lot of times an annuity will need 5 or 10 years just to let it cook and mature and work and do what it needs to do to let it be what it's supposed to do at a certain time of your life. So 50s is not too soon. Absolutely. 60s is not too soon. 70s is not too late. It depends on what it's going to be used for.
1: You guessed my next question.
0: Oh, did I?
1: 70 too late. Yeah.
0: No, it's not. In fact, we have clients that do it, that get them there, but they're also maybe doing it not just for income, but they're doing it for other kinds of things that they need to have it to do too. So these riders, there's a lot of different kinds. And the nice thing about what we do when we do an annuity audit is we're trying to find the very best ones for you. If you need one, we're going to go through a list and we're going to find the very best companies. We're not beholden to any one firm. That's the best thing about being independent that I
1: right.
0: like, right? I don't have to
1: you
0: give...
1: You don't have to sell a certain product.
0: Yeah, well, I don't have someone looking over my back saying,
1: you need
0: hey,
1: to sell this much
0: you need
1: this.
0: To do, you know, or you need to be thinking, you know, no, this isn't about me. It's not about the trip that I made or earned or the commit, whatever, you know, it's there. This is which ones float to the top because the cream will always rise. At that point, we're going to see if we can get them to be competitive for your money.
1: You can ask questions at any time of Todd at 385-247-7000 or at ntoddkim.com. We all know the difference between tripping and falling. You tend to do a lot of tripping when you're young. Falling usually happens more when you're older, as experienced by comedian Ryan Hamilton.
18: I fell down. It was significant. I'm calling it an adult fall. I fell on the streets of New York City. People were around. I mean, there was no denying it. Everyone asked, are you okay? Yes. But let me make this point. Has anyone ever answered no to are you okay in the history of falling down? My body was screaming I was not okay. And I still said, I'm fine. I want to die alone right here. Put the orange cones around me and leave me alone.
1: Okay, I did that recently.
0: Did you really?
1: I fell up the steps going into the Huntsman Center. Oh, geez. And of course, I was just looking down at my phone for my ticket before I got there and missed the last step, basically, is what happened. And security comes running, let me tell
0: you,
1: when you fall.
0: Yeah.
1: Yes.
0: Yeah.
1: And of course, I said, I'm fine. I'm fine. Yeah. I'm bleeding like from my elbow, but I'm fine. It's fine.
0: But what's the first thing you did, too? Did you look around to see if anybody saw it?
1: Yes, I'm fine.
0: Because you're so embarrassed by it. Yeah,
1: I just missed the same thing,
0: and it's like,
1: I'm not old. Stop.
0: Mm-hmm.
1: Okay, so what are some financial stumbles that you see people make in their 50s and 60s that can turn into a bigger retirement faceplant later?
0: If you're in your 50s and 60s, here's the best thing about that season of life. First off, you're usually in your highest peak earning years.
1: Mm-hmm.
0: So if that's the case, take advantage of it, because the history prior to that has been you struggling and sweating, and you might actually start to become empty nesters. We got one more year, Maria.
1: One more year.
0: Oh. And it's going to be really, really hard, because he is the apple of his mother's eye. But at the same time, and I'm going to miss him to death, I'm kind of excited about it. Right?
1: You are?
0: Yeah. Yeah.
1: I was not excited.
0: I'm kind of like,
1: it took me a year to get over all of this.
0: So this is the time when you really need to know, am I on track or if I'm not on track? You've got to take an inventory. When we have our clients come in and they're in their 50s and 60s, a lot of what we find is this helter skelter. There's this, okay, can we breathe? And then there's this meeting where it's like, okay, we need to find everything.
1: Yes.
0: So there's junk drawers we all have, and there's financial junk drawers we need to find. Now, sometimes someone will come in and they're a number person. You know who I'm talking about, right? This is the guy that you know that does spreadsheets all the time and loves those kinds of things. We get those too, but not most people. And so what they're thinking about is, am I on track? What they're not thinking about too, though, are all of the what ifs that are going to happen in their 70s and their 80s, because it hasn't happened to them yet. For the first time, they may be hearing about, oh, yeah, what's her name? They're a little older than us, but they're now a caregiver for their parents. And they say they don't really like it. It's really awful. They're having a hard, hard time. So it's getting into their mind. What we need to do is take a real inventory, what we have, and then really sit down and map it out. I know I use the word map all the time, but what it does do is it visually shows you where you are and where you need to go. And I like to use the metaphor of a mountain. We've got beautiful mountains here. Getting to retirement is climbing that mountain, coming down that mountain peacefully with the big wide road and guardrails for your income. That's what we want it to do. We don't want something coming at us at a long time. So debt is a big deal. Not planning for all of the what ifs is a huge thing. And then knowing that that red zone's coming in, and I don't want to worry about being unlucky right before I have retirement or right after when I need income, I'm pulling money and I possibly losing money simultaneously. That gets really, really hard to make up during that time frame.
1: I ran across an entertaining article at BuzzFeed.com that listed the luxury habits of the 1%. One billionaire rents fresh, pristine swans for his pond because the real ones start looking scruffy. Who does this? The 1%? I don't know these people. Another put her dog in the will, and her estate now pays a housekeeper $36,000 a year to care for the dog as long as it lives. At least I can understand that one. Mm-hmm. Someone else mentioned kidnap and ransom insurance. One oil executive's family had air conditioning on the front lawn, literally blowing cold air across the grass.
0: Mm-hmm.
1: Okay, some of these are unbelievable. So is there anything the rest of us can take away from the list?
0: Gosh, there's a big answer, and then there's a short answer. I think these habits of the uber rich are just ridiculous on face value. It's not even funny, because there's so many people that are in need that are suffering. And there is such a chasm between the super, super haves and a lot of the have-nots.
1: Mm-hmm.
0: The big takeaway, I think the chasm between the income, unfortunately, if you're a historian or you've checked it, has never been wider than in today. And you can go back hundreds of years, the disparity between the real, and there's a lot more uber rich than we think of. You know, it used to be like royalty. It's not that anymore, right? So what we need to do, I believe, is we need to watch for waste. We need to take happiness and look at it where it is. We need to find value in our retirement and what we're helping in our service to others. We need to be thinking about others. I have a gratitude journal. I actually started that a while ago. I really like it because it starts me out in the day saying, okay, this is all the stuff that I have. I'm a really pretty lucky guy. And then what happens is if you watch it, the universe, God, what you believe in, will bring about abundance in your life. And I know I'm sounding a little like Oprah coming on here now, but the reality of it is these luxury habits are just ridiculous. Yeah. They're not a part of real life. What you want to do is you want to, I think, my personal opinion, Maria, I think you want to make a difference. I think you want to help people.
1: Absolutely.
0: I mean, what do you think?
1: I think so too. So let's, we already know that Eddie Murphy is a successful actor and comedian. Let's hear how he made a difference. Because what you probably don't know is he's financially covered the funerals of celebrity friends like comedian Red Fox, musician Rick James, Williams Thomas Jr. That's the actor who played Buckwheat in the Little Rascals series.
19: I love Red because when Red kicked out, I had to bury Red. I had to bury Red. I had to bury Rick. I bought Buckwheat a tombstone. Buckwheat didn't have no tombstone. I'm always burying these people. I mean, it tripped me out, these people in show business and all that. Then when they pass away, it's not even no money to bury these people.
1: Kind of goes back to what you were just saying, though, about making a difference, having a purpose. This kind of reminds us that estate planning isn't just about how wealthy you are.
0: I think you leave a legacy. So what is your legacy? And, you know, you can talk about what's your why and all this other stuff. I love all those authors, Simon Sinek and everything. You know, in retirement, you get to this phase. And this is a phase where you are not just a professional, but it's not about you anymore. You can really give back. And you're also healthier mentally. It's like, you know what? You don't need to keep up with certain Joneses and other people like that. You've already kind of done your thing. You know who you are and people know who you are. And if they don't like you, that's okay. You don't really care, you know? So what is the legacy that you're going to do? A lot of times we focus on assets. Now, the assets inside of our estate map are the rock solid pieces that say things are going to here and certain people are in certain positions to do certain activities. You've got the health person, might be the daughter. I don't know. You've got the financial person. Mm-hmm. You've got the trustee, the executors, all these other people that can do certain kinds of things. But what you really want to give back is you really want that next generation to take from you what is most important to you, right? What can you leave them? What can you give them? What is there something you can help them understand? I've got a client right now and she is taking her grandchildren on trips. And some of these trips are to help. And she's got some younger grandchildren too. And they're in their teens to help build schools in Central America. I've got another person who is retiring and what he is doing is he's having a lot of his legacy go towards college kids that are first generation.
1: Oh, wow.
0: I know. Isn't that amazing?
1: That is amazing.
0: Yeah. And then I've got another client. What she's doing is she's actively helping, contributing, and has parts of her trust going towards battered women.
1: Oh, wow.
0: So think of that. That's your legacy, right? That's what you're giving back. That's your power. That's where you feel the emotion of what you can actually do for people. Your biggest commodity is your time. And then take those that you love with you and show them the value of giving. Show them the value of service, the value of being grateful and gratitude for what they have, right? Take them on a trip to Europe, but make sure you go to Normandy. You see what I mean?
1: I do understand.
0: Yeah. Teach them what it is and what people have done and sacrificed and give
1: for them,
0: for them and give them that experience as well too. Yeah. And so you reach this age where, you know, it's really about when we work on an estate map, we start talking about, okay, what is it about you that makes you great, that makes you cool? And what is that that you want to make sure that the people you love or care about, you can help and you can serve.
1: That's why you should plan.
0: Yeah.
1: Always a great show.
0: Thanks, Maria.
1: Thanks, Todd. You can start the conversation with Todd at any time, 385-247-7000 or at ntoddkim.com. 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
3: 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It's not intended to be used as the sole basis for financial decision, nor should be construed as advice designed to meet the particular needs of any individual situation. The preceding

0: Thousands of people have been ordered to leave their homes, with more than 400 killed during the ceasefire. Hezbollah stepping up its attacks in northern Israel.
1: Prime Minister Netanyahu ordering his troops to advance, but Iran insisting that Israel cease fire as part of any broader deal with the U.S.
2: After a very challenging recovery at the site of a blast at a paper mill in Washington State, County Coroner Dana Tucker announcing,
3: "Our office has recovered and identified all 9 missing individuals."
2: Recovered from inside the collapsed tank containing a powerful chemical, but there was better news in Laos. 4 of the 6 remaining miners trapped in a cave were able to get out by themselves on Saturday.
4: Cries of joy as they embrace rescuers and collapse onto the ground.
5: "These guys have decided they didn't want to stay in the cave any longer."
4: I spoke with Josh Richards, one of the rescue divers. He had been moments away from entering the cave.
5: "These guys have literally just crawled themselves out 300 metres through a horrendously tight cave."
4: Those men perhaps sensing a make or break moment as water levels fall, seeing an opportunity to get out and taking it.
2: The driver in Friday's deadly bus crash along I-95 south of Washington, D.C., charged with 2 counts of involuntary manslaughter. 5 people confirmed dead, including 2 children, and more than 40 reported injured. 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
10: All right, welcome on in. It's another edition of Stop Working, Start Living right here. Happy to be with you. I'm Alex Keery.
11: And I'm Derek Overstreet.
10: Thanks for being with us. You can hear us in Salt Lake and in St. George. And we are happy to be with you another week. This is we're going on year 9 now, Derek, if you can believe that.
11: I'm older than 9. No.
10: We are. The show's been going a long, long, long time. You and I have known each other for that same entire time as well. It's been interesting to kind of get to know what the market has been like just over even those last 9 years. If you've never listened to our program before, the New Millennium Group, which Derek is the founder of, is a financial advisory firm right here in the state of Utah. I'm not saying here in the state of Utah, Derek, like,
11: solely.
10: There's an office in Utah.
11: Yeah. Like, or our car trunk.
10: Right. No. Yeah. This is a company that was founded here by you. The reason the word millennium is in there is because it was the turn of the century.
11: It was the very end of 1999.
10: That's why the name of the company is the New Millennium Group. And now, 25 years on, into 2025, you're still doing this and we're still doing the radio show. And if you've never listened to us before, the big focus on this program is what? To help you retire 3 to 5 years earlier than you thought possible. And
11: to show you the strategies that you need to employ now to just bring you to that smooth retirement.
10: I think that there are some people who would look and say, I've heard you guys say that before, but right now in 2025, maybe you're saying it more like 18 months or 2 years. I mean,
11: we've said this before. Most people don't believe when we sit them down and say, you could retire now, because they're not expecting it.
10: Right.
11: And the ones that are really prepared to retire are the ones that don't think they're ready, and the ones that don't have enough usually think, oh, it's smooth sailing for me.
10: So the idea is you've got to have a plan. And the folks of the New Millennium Group want to help you get that plan. And there are a couple things that we do in the program. I'll give the phone number off of the bat, but we have a ton of fun with the program too, because we just talk about everything under the sun when it comes to life and planning out things. And obviously people have So many things going on right now. Everybody's busy. I don't know one person who's not. And even the people who are retired are busy.
11: And the stress level for everybody. That's what I'm noticing.

0: Everywhere we go over the past 3 years, 4 years.
1: Very high. Very high. And I hope that some of these things that we talk about, and you talked about it right before we came on, you're like, look, I don't want to do the freak out thing. We're not going to freak people out. That's never been our vibe.
0: Well, that's a foolish, if you run around running this way because this is happening and you go the opposite way because that's happening, mm-hmm. if you have the plan, you don't need to worry about it.
1: So if you want to do something different and listen to this program, and maybe if you're in retirement or if you're nearing retirement, if you're thinking about starting up planning your retirement, it's never too late to get started on getting a plan together that works for you. You plan everything else out in your life with such detail, and you're a person who doesn't leave anything to chance. And yet I think the retirement plan, Derek, sometimes people look at and they go,
0: it's the back burner. Most people plan more on a vacation, mm-hmm. or where they're going to go to dinner rather than, because it's scary and it's this looming. In fact, can I share a quick, well, absolutely. Give them the number and I'll share.
1: Let me give you the phone number, because today we're already starting things off here with some freebies. If you're listening and you want to be able to, and Social Security is a big part of what Derek and his team do, in the sense that they want to help educate you on the best time for you to take Social Security. The U.S. government, shocker, doesn't want you to find out.
0: Don't listen to your neighbor when they say, well, you should do this. It's different for everyone. If you're sick, you should take it earlier. You know, if you're, everyone in your family's lived to be 100, you know what? You might want to wait a few years.
1: I think that there are people who think that it's a set it and forget it thing, like here's the exact time you should take it. The U.S. government is not going to help you out with that. They're not interested in making sure that you save thousands. But Derek and his team are. So let me give you that phone number to be able to get that Social Security maximization report. It's 888-999-6370. That's 888-999-6370. 888-999-6370. UtahsFinancialPlanner.com is the website. So right off the bat, we've got a dozen of those to do today. If you want to get that Social Security maximization report, it's personalized to you. This isn't just a print off of something. It's for you. It will have your name on it. It'll be prepared for you. And also along with that, you can get a written plan that's also at no cost to you. 888-999-6370. And I can't emphasize enough too. You've been saying this from the beginning too. It's like, there's no obligation here. Just take a look at it. See if there's something that works. And if we want to work together, both sides, then it would be great.
0: So here's the other thing that we want you to get is we wrote a book a few years, well, it's been 10 years ago that we wrote this book. But the point is, the book is designed for you to get to know us and what our strategies are. Some people are a fit for us. Some people aren't. But there's not anyone that we won't talk to that we can't improve your situation.
1: I think that there are so many people out there that think, okay, all of this seems, you know, anything that has to do with the money side of things.
0: By the way, you should go in with some mistrust.
1: Sure. It feels predatory in some cases. And so I would encourage people that whoever your financial advisor is, look them up, go find out who they are, do some homework on them, ask them what their clientele is like. Go visit their office. That's also like a big one, right? Where it's like, sit down and see if this is a place that like...
0: A phone call or an email is not going to give you... And in fact, the most skilled people are that take advantage, they've been taking advantage for many years. And you think, I trust this guy.
1: Here's what I want you to do. Though.
0: Or girl, sorry.
1: Just give him a call, 888-999-6370. Let's talk a little bit about right now in 2025.
0: Well, wanted to talk about Social Security because that's changed even in the 9 years that you and I have done the show.
1: Tell me what the situation is right now with it.
0: Well, government, before we did the show, we talked about, let's not talk politics.
1: We never liked you anyway.
0: But overall, as a government, when Social Security was signed into law in 1933, the average life expectancy was 64 and a half. Mm-hmm. And that's why they set the retirement age at 65. They thought, no one will even live long enough to get a check. So we'll just give them this arbitrary number. But now people are living longer. And I think I read on the newspaper or radio, people are getting checks that don't even exist.
1: Oh, for sure.
0: 120-year-old people.
1: Trying to clean up that whole mess
0: and
1: has been the problem.
0: It's not any political group, one or the other. It's the whole system.
1: Yeah. So it's just for being how big it is, right? Like, it's just there's stuff that falls through the crack always. People who take advantage always,
0: In everything. So I was going to tell you this story. I'm on a flight from St. George to Salt Lake yesterday, and I sat next to a surgeon. And I said, so, you know, she's been surgering.
1: No, I think that's right. Yeah.
0: Is that a real word?
1: Yeah, sure.
0: For me, it is.
1: You know what? It made sense. So, yes, it is.
0: So I go, when you retire, because most of us don't really, we just think we're going to work and work and work. I love it. And the more we work in our career, we're making more money. Why quit? But I'm saying most of us forget that we're a father, we're a grandfather, mm-hmm. we're a brother, we're a son.
1: Yeah, sure.
0: Let's focus on that. And if you have that written plan that says, hey, and don't believe, you know, what news tells you about you need $7.2 million to retire.
1: Right.
0: What you need is, you know, a certain amount of money every month forever that is pegged to inflation.
1: Yeah.
0: That's the number you need.
1: And
0: to
1: that's what you guys do is make sure that people can get to that point, feel comfortable enough, get in a in really a situation that you can make the picks of, hey, here's how conservative I want to be. I want to make sure that we never run out of that money.
0: Great. Or despite whatever the market does.
1: Sure.
0: And so how you do that is you need to have a little bit of real estate. You need to have a little bit of commodities. You need to have a little bit of securities. Several different buckets of money. Yeah.
1: And some advisors will say you need just this one thing. But the reality is that every person...
0: If anyone says one thing...
1: You gotta run.
0: Don't walk, run.
1: Yeah. I will tell you that the years that we've been doing this show and the moments during the time that we've talked about the stock market, like right now is one of those moments that people are quite freaked out, Derek.
0: But remember, before we started the show today, in the last 9 years, it's always been that way.
1: Yeah, there's always been some moment where we go,
0: that's a little, you know.
1: Or we say things are, or here's what we really do. Things are going really well, and we don't say anything because we're like, oh,
0: I don't want to jinx it.
1: So, but right now, this is one of those moments.
0: Are we all that superstitious? That
1: 1,000%. Like, the humans are like this. And so we look and we just go this day-to-day thing. You remember when, and this is an awful time to remember, you're in the midst of COVID when we were just going there, and we're going every day, and you're going on, and you're like, give me the death count. And you know what? What an awful way to live, right? And I think we do the same thing a little bit with the stock market. We go, tell me what type of a hit I'm taking in the shorts. Okay, it's bad. It's awful. And you said the Chicken Little thing. The sky falling, I think
0: always falling. Because when the market's going, we don't want to tell anybody because we don't want to jinx it.
1: The advisors that I think a lot of people get with use moments like this to freak you out.
0: To motivate whatever their particular item that they want to sell.
1: You have a different way of thinking. What is it?
0: My way of thinking is, let's focus on the monthly income. And there honestly is no one solution. You've got to have three or four buckets because when one thing is working, the other is not.
1: Right.
0: And so I'll just use like commodities, oil, gas, gold.
1: Sure.
0: You know.
1: Yeah.
0: But when stocks are dropping, meaning companies that are in business, those tend to go up.
1: Yeah.
0: And when those are dropping, company ownership goes up. The only way you can really retire though is you have to have company ownership. And what I mean by that is, companies can actually raise the prices of their... We were talking about vacation before. Mm-hmm. When you go to Florida with your kids, if you go to Disney, it's $19 for a Coca-Cola. I used to with my kids. I'd say, kids, what two meals do you want to have here?
1: Yeah, sell the farm to be able to make
0: and
1: a trip.
0: We don't
1: first
0: order
1: place.
0: Sodas. We we just get water from the tap.
1: You go over to that like trickling water fountain. I mean,
0: so by the way, if that resonated with that whole thing,
1: that's awesome.
0: You're the kind of person that we've done this before.
1: Yeah,
0: and so our key is... We want to find people that just want and need the help, and we'll give you the plan. And if you wouldn't have someone in your home, don't do business with them.
1: And I think the other thing is that while other advisors are maybe utilizing the market to freak you out to get you into their office, I think the other thing that you do is that you've always been, look, this is not a time to freak out. How about you give yourself a peace of mind rather than the freak out factor? Because you shouldn't be motivated by the fear side of these things, just like anything in life. Just make a plan so that you know exactly what you're going to be getting in retirement.
0: It takes into consideration everything that I've been through over the last 40 years.
1: Sure.
0: Because life changes. This is an interesting thing. I like to golf, but I apparently golfed too much in my life before my hip killed me. So I went golfing a few days ago, and that was the first time I'd played in 14 months. Obviously, it was a nightmare.
1: Oh, I thought you were going to say, I had a hole in one, because that's when you're going to get it, right?
0: Oh, yeah. No, that's not me. I got a hole in 10. But just getting out in the sunshine, it was great. But if golf is your thing, you can't golf every day.
1: Right.
0: You're maybe thinking that right now. Oh, when I retire, this is what I'm going to do.
1: Mm-hmm.
0: But you need to retire to something, not from something.
1: Let me give
0: and that's the hard part.
1: Yeah. That, I know when you sit down with somebody, I think part of the thing that you do is when, and this is something we can talk about when we come back. We'll talk about what you do when you sit down with a client for the very first time, what a first meeting looks like. And again, I can't emphasize enough that the fact that there's no obligation. It's come in, ask the questions. Get a written plan that's made for you. And if you like it, great. If not, then you walk out of there with that same plan in hand and no hard feelings. It's got to be, you're shopping around for somebody who you're going to be partnering with.
0: And if you already have a plan, fantastic.
1: Right. Bring it in.
0: But and then if we give you two or three other ideas, that doesn't mean you even have to come with us.
1: No, sure.
0: Go ahead and give the number.
1: Let me give the phone number out, and then I'm going to do what we call a tease in the business. Derek, I'm going to make you, whatever the thing is you want to do, because I know you've got a lot on your brain here, and I want to be able to get to it all. 888-999-6370. If you want to get that Social Security Maximization Report, the report that is made specifically for you, personalized to you with your name on it, when you could take Social Security at the best time to be able to save the most money, it's 888-999-6370. 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We're going to take our first break. We'll come back and we'll chat a little bit more about what it's like to sit down with an advisor for the first time, or even if you've done it before.
0: And why it's totally different than anything you've ever been through.
1: I think you're going to see that there is a difference with the New Millennium Group. 888-999-6370. 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It's right here on Stop Working, Start Living.
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1: Yes, welcome back. It's another edition of Stop Working, Start Living right here on your dial. Heard in Salt Lake City and in St. George, the New Millennium Group, the president of the New Millennium Group is Derek Overstreet. And I'm Alex Curie. Thanks for being with us today on a beautiful weekend. Thanks for hanging out with us. As usual, we've been doing the show now going on 9 years, Derek, if you can believe that. And I can, because now I feel like I was
0: looking. And we actually have a blast.
1: We do. Every, we really every do. Time we... I had a moment this week where, and I do this every so often now that I'm in my early 40s, I'll look in the rear view of the car and I'll be like, who's this freaking guy? Who's this old guy? And I'll have the, you know, I have these like the crow's feet.
0: Hey, buddy, they have Botox.
1: No, I'm not sure.
0: But I use Botox for migraines.
1: I've heard that.
0: Anyway,
1: I wouldn't be able to give that as an excuse, but I'm just telling you, I look and sometimes I look around and go, oh my goodness, life is passing by so quickly. And soon, and pretty soon, I mean, I can't tell you.
0: Well, here's what our listeners, by the way, things that you never had hurt.
1: Sure.
0: And you got to keep moving, and you don't think it's ever going to happen. And that's why it's so important to retire 3 to 5 years sooner than you thought
1: possible.
0: I'm
1: going to like back appointments, you know. I'm like, this is my life now. It's been tremendous because I've blinked and I've been here for 20 years at KSL. And
0: well, when you have a dream career, you and I both have dream careers. We're doing what we absolutely
1: want. I've been super lucky. But I will tell you that at some point it turned over from me being the brand new green right out of college guy to people going, how long has this guy been here? It's just this old guy.
0: Boy, and he's got, we're looking at each other. We both have gray beards.
1: Yeah. And you've got 6 kids and I've got 7. And it's like a long, it's look, it's. A,
0: I didn't think I'd live to the age I am now. I won't share, but.
1: what you really put off is that idea of retirement, which is what Derek and the folks of the New Millennium Group want to do. They want to retire you 3 to 5 years earlier than you thought possible. If you had an extra 3 to 5 years with the people that you love and with the things that you'd want to do in the goals that you'd want to accomplish, what would you do with those 3 to 5 years? Really ask yourself. And if you sat down with a professional that could get you there, it's one thing to go, well, I don't think that could really happen. If you really did want to retire and you wanted to get to that point, what would you do with that? I think that that's an important thing that people need to understand. Let me give the phone number out. If you're looking for that Social Security Maximization Report, that's a report.
0: The book.
1: Stop Working, Start Living is the book. 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They'll also send you a Social Security Maximization Report. 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
1: We hear the word fiduciary a lot. And I know
0: we've stopped using that because now... Even though that is a big delineation, most people...
1: They'll say it, and they say that it's... 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And that's a responsibility that comes a little bit higher than like a normal financial advisor, I would say. 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When a client does sit down with you guys, what's the philosophy of sitting down with somebody for the first time? What do you kind of do?
0: Well, if you're fearing sitting down with someone because you don't want to be sold something, I always feel like it's like buying a car. Would you like to give me your keys? I don't even want to go. If I want to buy a car, now I buy used cars.
1: Or you get out of the car and you see the guys at the window.
0: Exactly.
1: And you're like, oh, no.
0: You're up, John. And I'm like, oh, please, no.
1: Sure.
0: So what's interesting is you were talking, I was thinking, the money is actually the least important thing to your long-term retirement plan. The older I am, the most important things are, do I have the right insurance, the health insurance?
1: Sure.
0: Is my back going to hurt? Is my hips going to hurt?
1: The answer is yes.
0: So I want you to have the right health care. And most people don't even think about that. And the other thing is, we just plan on working forever. I know I did 9 years ago. Mm-hmm. I didn't ever even consider stopping working because what we do, I found in the world, those that serve the most, you know, if you're just a good servant, people will come to you automatically.
1: Right.
0: And so what I tell people is sit down with us. The first question we're going to ask is what is it that you want to retire to? Do you want to go fix classic cars? Do you want to, you got to start working on your health now, by the way. I'm thinking if I'd started working on my health 10 years ago,
1: yeah,
0: maybe I would have played, you know, 58 holes last week instead of 9.
1: Yeah,
0: so think about that. But if you're already working with a financial advisor and you like us, never give any company, us or anybody else, all of your assets to work with.
1: Somebody wants you to sit down and just go, bring it all
0: to
1: us.
0: Let's do this, and we're going to do one thing. What you have to have is somebody. So the reason it's important to keep more than one advisor is money goes where it's best being treated.
1: Mm-hmm.
0: And so people don't know whether we're doing a good job or your other people are doing a good job. So keep some money with different advisors, get as much information.
1: Okay.
0: And over time, if they keep beating us with returns, with safety, you should be more with them.
1: Yeah.
0: If we're beating everybody, but you have to have that that point of comparison.
1: Yeah, I get it.
0: In fact, we had a client come in and she said, I would have been better off just keeping my money in a money market at the bank. I go, oh, really? At 0.25%? Let's just look at how we did with the overall market. And then when we were done the meeting, she goes, oh, you're doing a good job.
1: All right. Thank you. Thank you for your service.
0: All I'm saying is you've got to have a couple of things to compare.
1: Well, you got to understand, too, like how it works. And I think that's why it's important to have an advisor that somebody will go, that they dip in.
0: And you should meet with them 3 or 4 times a year.
1: And ask them and be able to call them and say, so what's going on right now? Like when the market's being like they are, when it's this up and down. I mean,
0: that's how it's been for 150 years.
1: But at the same time, like, you know, and this is why it's great that I work in sports now, because I don't look at the Dow. Part of it is that you've taught me this too. Just like, just stop freaking out about from the day to day standpoint, because you can make yourself nuts. And, you know, one of these,
0: but you've seen it in the sports side of things where when you're a football player, you think you're going to play for 10 years.
1: Oh yeah. Yeah.
0: You know what? Most of them play for 9 months.
1: Well, there's some leagues that have guaranteed contracts and there are others that don't.
0: Years ago, they didn't.
1: Right. And so for me, for example, when I see that and I make those decisions and I'm looking at it, when I see the market a few weeks ago, a little bit ago, what was it? It went down. You know, we were approaching bear market territory and then suddenly it goes up. The president
0: says
1: something. My eyes
0: glaze over when he says bear market, bull market. I'm going, what are you talking about?
1: The president says something and then suddenly I think it was a $2,900 day or a 2,900 point day, excuse me. And
0: up or down?
1: Up. Yeah. And I remember thinking to myself, okay, all right, but all I could think
0: here's the real thing.
1: There's a little bit of a relief, but at the same time, I'm going, well, this can't be great for a long-term situation. And the reality is I have to go back to things you've told me before. You're like, look, we're going to be up, we're going to be down, we're going to be up, we're going to be down. This is what the life of the market is. You just have to be wise across
0: I'll give you as few words as possible. We should be greedy when others are fearful, and we should be fearful when others are greedy.
1: Who said that?
0: I steal everything from wiser people than me. I don't know exactly. Probably everybody that's ever managed money wisely.
1: I thought it was like a Warren Buffett.
0: Buffett does.
1: I'm sure he used that.
0: We were talking. Alex scared me today. He says, hey, we can't use specific companies.
1: Yeah, I don't want to.
0: So I'm going, do I even use Warren Buffett's name?
1: He's
0: a legendary investor, him and his partner, Charlie Munger. But in the last 2-3 years, they've been raising cash. I think they had like $335 billion in cash. You know what? He's one of the smartest guys. When you see people that are doing that, but if your eyes are glazing over in your car or your house and you're listening to this show, that's all irrelevant. It's great that a billionaire can do that, but what can we do?
1: And
0: for you and I, it's, you know what? I need $8,000 a month forever. And if inflation is 5% a year, I need my income to raise
1: keep going up.
0: And that's the important thing, is that you have to have several different buckets.
1: That's how you build those plans.
0: Have a safe bucket of money, whether it's rental income, but housing prices go down. The key is when you're scared, do not look at the market every single day.
1: Yeah, you'll freak out.
0: So be fearful when others are greedy. Be greedy when others are fearful.
1: If you're listening right now and you think, okay, I don't know when the best time for me to take Social Security is, and I've heard somebody tell me that, like, hey, I need to do it at this time. If you're listening and you think to yourself, okay, I don't know what my 401k is doing right now, or if I'm taking advantage of, you know, the tax planning that goes into to all of this, because that's another huge part of it.
0: But you and I have talked about that, you know, time after time. I really don't have a crystal. Well, actually, I do have a crystal ball, but it doesn't tell me whether the market's going up or down. All I know is I know that at some future date, I'm going to need X number of dollars per month.
1: Sure.
0: Because it's not for that. I want to travel with my kids. I want to travel with my grandkids. I want to spend the time with the things that are really important.
1: Yeah. Let me give you the phone number, 888-999-6370. If you want to get that Social Security maximization report, a written plan, You talk with somebody from Derek's team, who, by the way, are here in Utah. You're not going to get some farmed out phone center somewhere.
0: And they'll drive to your house. It's convenient, but I don't want to do business with somebody that
1: I think it's important for people to know there are offices in Sandy, St. George, in Layton. And I think that, it's important to know that this is a company that has strategically put itself around the state of Utah, and all these, Derek and his team live here. They work here. They have their children here. They are raising their families here. That's a big part of it. I think that being able to say, and I think the reason that matters too is that, Derek, you've seen all types of retirements over the past 40 years that you've been in this business.
0: Well, what he's really trying to say is I've made every mistake that you could possibly make.
1: Or you've watched other people make those mistakes, or you've learned just a lot of it. And I think that that's important to know, too, that in Utah, every situation is different and every person is different, but there are a lot of unique situations here. And if Derek and his team can help you out, they're going to do it. 888-999-6370. That's 888-999-6370. UtahsFinancialPlanner.com. So they come and they sit down, they have that conversation, maybe a written plan gets put together, then
0: what? But what's interesting is, because even in our show, we talk about Social Security, and we often lead to, but the real question you should be asking is, what makes the New Millennium Group different than everybody else?
1: Okay.
0: Because that's what everybody's doing.
1: Sure.
0: Everyone has the same access to the same software. Frankly, you don't need us to access that software. You could call Social Security. The difference is Social Security has a legal requirement. They can't tell you when you should take
1: right.
0: it. You need to have somebody that's seen some mistakes made. Unfortunately, wisdom is really created by making mistakes.
1: Mm-hmm.
0: And if you didn't run out of all your money, then you're
1: with those first, you are so wise these days. Right. I wonder if some of the people that are listening, I really hope that people understand, too, that I really like being able to have these conversations, because there are moments, and I think we've compared it in the past with, the way that I think stereotypically guys don't want to go to the doctor, right? Or my kids.
0: He's pointing at me, folks.
1: No, and myself too, where it's just like,
0: well, I don't want to go to the hospital because people die there. So.
1: Well, and it's like, also, it's like, I don't want to hear it. I already know my back's hurting. Like, I know I got to figure it out. I know something's there. I know we got to figure something out. But if I just put it off, maybe it'll be fine. That's not, and
0: that's not the solution.
1: It's going to creep up and it's going to get you. And I'm telling you, it's been an important part of people who sit down with the advisors at New Millennium Group. They're going to be able to get those ideas.
0: So I have to share this. 14 months ago, I was in an airport lounge and the chair collapsed on me. I cut the tip of my left finger off.
1: I remember that whole thing.
0: I mean, it was hanging. By the way, the lucky thing is it sewed back on, but I couldn't play guitar anymore. I couldn't golf for all this time. But the point is, when something like that happens, then it's real. And I said, you know what? If something happened to me physically, my goal of traveling, as a fit adult, it's gone.
1: Yeah.
0: And I've never had back pain in my life. I've had back pain. And I'm going, and a friend of mine says, do not,
1: Don't get the surgery.
0: Go to physical. Do whatever you can to put that off. Because when you start doing that stuff, your world becomes smaller and smaller. And so the most important thing when you sit down with us is we're going to help you focus on what you really want to do. And that's the real problem, is most people don't know what they really want to do.
1: Let's take another break. And one of the things, I brought it up earlier, and I think it would be good to ask about the tax planning side of things. I'm not talking about tax preparation. I'm talking about tax planning.
0: And the right time to spend 401k money, or the right time to spend non-401k money.
1: I think it's important for people to understand how big of a piece of that puzzle your tax planning is going to be in retirement. That's another huge part of.
0: Well, the hard thing is we can't do it on our show.
1: No.
0: You have to sit down. The first meeting is going to be probably 45 minutes to 60 minutes, where we're just gathering data and trying to find out what your debt service
1: is.
0: What is it that you want to do?
1: Yeah.
0: But most people don't know what they want to do.
1: Sure.
0: This person on the airplane, I go, what do you want to do? Well, I love what I do. I'm making more money than I ever have. And I'm going, but you weren't created to be a surgeon. You're going to continue to do as long as you can because you make good money and you're working less hours. But your focus really should be, when I want to travel and I'm a homebody.
1: What's the thing that defines you?
0: Most of us focus on the things that everybody else tells us we should do.
1: Let me give that phone number out again, 888-999-6370. That's 888-999-6370, UtahsFinancialPlanner.com. We'll come right back. We've got more to go. Let's talk taxes and tax planning next right here. It is Stop Working, Start Living Radio.
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8: Stolen Voices of Dole Valley, a gripping new 9-part investigative podcast about a serial killer you've probably never heard of, Warren Forrest. A sadistic predator who prowled the Pacific Northwest in the early 70s. He hid behind the deeds of Ted Bundy, and he's only been convicted of 2 murders, but is suspected of many more. Since the release of Stolen Voices of Dole Valley, a witness identified in the podcast could lead investigators to the remains of Jamie Grissom.
9: He ran into the woods. He said he stumbled. As he fell down, he looks up and sees the body of a young woman.
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0: And I'm Derek Overstreet.
1: Stop Working, Start Living is a radio show that, of course, features heavily the folks from the New Millennium Group. Derek, of course, founded that company right here in the state of Utah. Offices in Sandy, St. George, and Layton to serve you right here in our beautiful state. And we're hoping you're enjoying your weekend, and certainly...
0: I think it is a great up in Salt Lake. The weather started turning.
1: Yeah, it's nice.
0: And I'm going... This is what we live for. I moved to St. George about 5 years ago. And after a year, I went, God, why did I move here 10 years ago? Because things just changed. I hate the snow. I used to love to ski, snowboard, snowmobile. Now I'm like, the last thing I want to do is go drag a trailer with.
1: I have a son who's a competitive golfer, and he's
0: downplaying it, by the way.
1: He's extremely good.
0: Impressive.
1: But it's hard to play with him because... He practices.
0: Yeah, when he's playing scratch golf.
1: Right. Well, he's practicing so much. Like, then when I go out with him, you know, my once every other week type of thing, I'm like, oh, this isn't fun. But it is fun because I, you know, he's 16 and I sit down with him and I get to just.
0: But our listeners don't know about Alex, but Alex has a big family like mine.
1: I do.
0: And he spends a ton of time with his kids.
1: Because
0: over the last 9 years, you've seen what's happened with different people's mm-hmm. families, and you realize you're not going to have a 15-year-old for forever.
1: No, and it is crazy. It's crazy.
0: Don't realize that.
1: It's crazy how quickly it has gone. And you know, I joke with people. I'm like, oh, well, when they go, oh, it's just going to go by so fast. I'm like, well, tell me when that happens, because we have young kids and we have older kids.
0: It's but so it is stupid when you listen to a country western song. It's about you, Alex. It's about me. Did you ever think you'd have seven kids? I never thought I'd have six kids.
1: No. I'm telling you, life hits you hard and it hits you quick. I think more importantly, everything sneaks up on you. And I think retirement is one of those things that sneaks up on you. I think that
0: it's life that sneaks up on you. So when we kind of did the tease before we went to the break, mm-hmm. we talked about taxes, and I told him when we went to the break, I think we all just fell asleep when you used
1: the word taxes.
0: So what I want to focus
1: part
0: on
1: of the deal, though, man.
0: But there are times you should spend your 401k or retirement money, and there are times you should spend the money that's in a savings account. So as an example, if you I'm amazed at the amount of money people keep in savings accounts and checking accounts to earn, say, zero nothing, or 0.025.
1: It's starting to get a little bit.
0: It's a safe. The reason we do it is I just want to have some safety. And it's a wonderful thing to do. But in a high inflation time, or if you know that you're going to be in a lower tax bracket next year, don't spend money that hasn't been taxed. If you're going to be, you know, at some point I'm going to retire, I'll sell my company. My income will drop. That's the time that I'll want to pull money out of retirement funds. If you, this isn't me, by the way, but if you had $1 million a year, that's not the year to pull retirement money out. If sure. you got laid off last year during COVID, that would have been the time to use dollars that hadn't been taxed. Sure. So the government, when they designed Social Security, they gave it 65 because they knew people never made it to 65. Why would the government tell you that you can put money away and not be taxed on it? Are they kind? Are they benevolent?
1: I think they are.
0: No, they know that they can raise taxes on a higher, you know, if you had $100,000 20 years ago, that 100 is now 500 or 600.
1: Well, and they also go, hey, by the way, Social Security age is moving on up. And
0: they're dropping Social Security checks. Could you ever thought they're actually cutting people's checks? Or if you're an educator, school teacher, and your pension's being cut?
1: Yeah.
0: You know, Delta Airlines 15 years ago or something, many of the employees lost half of their retirement.
1: That's crazy.
0: And it went to pension benefit guarantee. But it's not just one business. You have to, if you've seen that happen to a neighbor, make sure that you don't have all of your eggs in one basket.
1: Let me give you the phone number. If you're listening to Derek talk about not putting all of your eggs in one basket and being able to kind of look at the whole picture, if you looked at retirement like a pie and all the different pieces that come into making up what your retirement looks like, every one of those pieces makes up what that pie actually is. And so I do want people to understand that there are so many different aspects that
0: Different ways to get there. You may want to stair step your retirement. You don't want to go from working 60 hours a week to zero.
1: Yeah.
0: You know, I lived in Illinois for about 19 years, and I kind of, you know, I stopped working for the one company. I took like 9 months off. All I did was gain weight and golfed every day, but no one my age could have done that.
1: Sure.
0: That was the dumbest thing possible. You want to maybe stair step your retirement, because all of us think we're going to live forever. And if you drop your hours and your income drops, that's the time to maybe move money from a 401k or an IRA to maybe a Roth.
1: Let me ask you about because one of the things I think people do realize when they get to retirement, or they don't realize this
0: until they get there.
1: They get to retirement and the tax bomb hits hard because their income gets changed in so many different ways. Off of where you're getting that income from on a monthly basis, where your spouse is getting that monthly income from on a monthly basis, when that spouse passes away, what the effect of those taxes look like. A lot of times people don't plan out for those things. Now,
0: by the way, CPAs every year, they want to make your tax bill lowest every year.
1: Right.
0: That's not necessarily the smartest strategy. Well, I understand why they do it, but maybe you need to go, no, if I'm going to be in a 50% tax bracket 3 years from now, I should move money out now when I'm in a 21.
1: Social Security, your health care in the future, your taxes, all of those things, your retirement accounts, all those things, at some point, you're going to get affected by them. And if you haven't babysat how those things are going to work for
0: and you.
1: You
0: and I, I don't want to do that.
1: No.
0: I want to have somebody else that's watching it.
1: Yes.
0: And I want to meet with them regularly, and especially in times of turmoil where I'm not going to talk. Most of us have lost 30 or 40% in the past 12 months.
1: Right.
0: You know, that's a lot of money. Think of your home. Do you and I look at the value of our home day in and day out.
1: No, it'll make you nuts.
0: We'd jump off the roof if we did that.
1: It'll make you nuts.
0: Think of your retirement assets. Have a bunch of money on safe that can't go down. Have a bunch of money on maybe some speculation or to handle that income piece for down the road. And again, every financial advisory probably in the world talks about Social Security or their government's retirement. I just assume that's not going to be there for me. And you'd be well served to to just... And I live in a weird neighborhood, and there it's the wealthiest people live there, and they wanted to use the PPP money to build a clubhouse.
1: Oh,
0: I got so incensed about it. I'm going, that's not what it's for, to build a pool and a pickleball court, courts. Come on.
1: I think that if you're listening right now and you understand that you have so many different parts of your retirement that make up what your life could look like in the future, and you don't want to waste it by
0: choose the wrong partner
1: and don't leave it to chance either, because that's not going to be a good one. You're going to have to deal with all the things we've been talking about with the taxes and all your retirement funds, things like that, and healthcare, death of loved ones, all those things. You're going to have to figure them out at some point. The thing
0: none
1: is
0: of us think about it. You don't think about 10 years ago, I never thought about getting sick or a spouse passing away. None of us think about it because it's just not comfortable. In fact, my mom gets mad at me every time I tell this story. She never wanted to buy life insurance because she thought, well, if I buy life insurance, I'm going to die.
1: Yeah.
0: The two have no, there's no correlation
1: It's a little bit like my wife sent me a thing the other day, because there's this lady who called in the news in Michigan, and she goes, I think it's ridiculous that we put these deer signs up, because we put these deer signs up and that's where they show up.
0: Which came first?
1: Are you saying the deer are showing up because they're like, hey, Mike, we're supposed to meet under this sign here? Like,
0: it's actually a yellow beacon that says, hey, is there food under this?
1: Yeah, come on over. Hey, deer, this is a part of the freeway. We want you to cross that. No. Well,
0: by the way, what's funny is neither Alex and I are hunters, but we know enough to see signs.
1: But I've hit a couple deer in my day. I will say that if you are somebody listening right now and you want to be able to at least
0: talk common sense and find somebody that you generally think like. If you come in and you find that we're too risky for you, do not.
1: Got it.
0: All of us make these little... I was talking to your friend about when you buy a house. I'd rather buy a house already existing than build one. There's too many decisions. I know I'm going to make a mistake because I built many homes. It's always a thing of compromise. I want to find the house or where I'm going to live that has most of the things I want, but it's never going to be for the same for retirement. But I'm telling you, focus on what retirement looks like and consider, at least, I may not be in the health that I am today.
1: It's
0: uncomfortable.
1: If you're listening right now and you want to be able to not leave those things to chance that we've been talking about, your taxes, your Social Security, your, whether or not your pension is going to be something that in the future you're going to be able to rely on, all those things, these are questions you can ask your financial advisor. And the folks at the New Millennium Group have been doing this here in Utah for a long time, and they want to be able to help you as well. 888-999-6370. Ask for that Social Security maximization report. Hey, I heard you guys talking on the radio. I want to get that Social Security maximization report. Or, hey, I heard I can get a written plan at no cost. Absolutely.
0: And you know what's funny? You don't even have to say that. If you call, hopefully you'll be at ease.
1: Yeah, have somebody answer the phone.
0: But talk to somebody. Don't email. Just suspend disbelief for a minute and sit down and take on somebody that's been through it so many times that they'll say, hey, this has happened, this has happened. Just consider them. We're not telling you to scare you. We're just telling you to consider everything.
1: Don't leave it to chance. Let somebody give you that plan.
0: A plan, not a product.
1: There you go. Don't let somebody just try to sell something to you. Let them walk
0: you
1: through.
0: I'm the master of cliches.
1: I know. It's working for you. 888-999-6370. That's 888-999-6370. Get that Social Security maximization report. Get a copy of the book, Stop Working, Start Living. Very quick read,
0: but most important, a written plan.
1: A written plan that's specifically made to you.
0: And compare that with your current written plan.
1: And the New Millennium Group are fiduciaries. They can help you. They can get you to that point. 888-999-6370. 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Ask for the Social Security maximization report when you can take that Social Security at the best time for you. Or in some cases, they've never had one yet, and so maybe this is a good time to get it.
0: But I'm telling you, the reason people don't do it is it's uncomfortable.
1: Yeah.
0: And I don't want to, because we all think we don't have enough money. That's what I laugh at when the people that I don't think I have enough money.
1: Well, and talking to somebody about finances and your finances, it's always like in my household. Like when I was a kid, it was like it was like cussing. You know, you didn't say certain things in the house about money, and you didn't talk about how much somebody made.
0: Why don't they teach that in elementary school and junior high and high school? Look, and college.
1: I'm all about the privacy thing, right? What you don't want is for somebody to to take you for all you're worth. That's exactly what you get worried about in this type of an environment. But I will say that having to sit down with somebody who legally is obligated to act in your best interest on your finances.
0: And I don't even care about that. I care about somebody who actually has your best interest at heart. If I really have your best interest at heart, I'll tell you the truth. Hey, you shouldn't do this.
1: Yeah.
0: And you shouldn't do this with us. You know, that when you've tested a firm time after time and they keep giving you the truth, you know, I got you.
1: Yeah. Hey, if you're listening right now and you want to be able to get that copy of
0: you just want to talk to somebody
1: report, give a call and say, hey, let's get an appointment going. 888-999-6370. Does not hurt to talk to somebody. It doesn't cost anything to talk to anybody either,
0: but that's our fear.
1: But somebody calls call and they're gonna... and somebody I can't tell you how many times people have been like, so when do I get like a bill for this meeting? This is not how it works. That's not how this works. So the folks of the New Millennium Group want to help you out. They want to answer those questions for you. 888-999-6370. We'll come back, we'll wrap up the show on a beautiful weekend right here. 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
1: Welcome back. It's another edition of Stop Working, Start Living right here on your dial. I'm Alex Keery. What was your name again?
0: Derek Overstreet.
1: Derek Overstreet.
0: Yeah, before you even give the number out, I want to talk. I went to Draper Park Elementary School.
1: Is it still around, by the way?
0: It's there. It's the oldest building. It had asbestos in it.
1: Well, every building is.
0: And when I was in kindergarten, during Vietnam. And I just remember these 21-gun salutes. We were in the basement. We had these glass things up on top. And the reason I bring that up is retirement for you should be like when school ends. And going to Draper Park Elementary, when school was over, I don't know if we could afford shoes or not. We took our shoes off and we were barefoot. You know, all summer long, basically.
1: Yeah.
0: That's what retirement should be for you. Remember how fun that was?
1: Well, the idea of...
0: You didn't think about money or paying for
1: being
0: this.
1: At ease. You know, I see my kids now, and when you talk to them about going on spring break and things like that or whatever, or getting to the summer, and this idea of... And they just... Their eyes glaze over and they go, I can't wait, you know, for that. And I remember getting to
0: and
1: my...
0: school's changed for you. Now they do. Yeah. You're off 3 weeks or... I don't even understand that.
1: I mean, they have... We don't have a track system, but we do have... I will say that we didn't... you know, we took our kids on a spring break thing this year, and I remember thinking to myself, like, they're not even enjoying this because they're in their head. Some of their teachers are like, yeah, you still got to finish a couple things, you know that. And I'm like,
0: and
1: hey,
0: by the way,
1: on.
0: You have to take home the class rabbit.
1: there's so many things that, you know, my kids stress out about, and it's the same things that I did.
0: But I don't, Alex, remember being that much of a, now is stressed,
1: I know,
0: out about everything.
1: I don't remember being this freaked out about stuff, and maybe I was, and I'm just like trying to block those things out. But I think that right now in 2025, this is one of those moments where I think we sit down and we go, hey, what is it that we really want to do when we retire? What is it that
0: What you're asking out, this is so hard. Our listeners right now are.
1: Some people say it's easy, though. They go, no, I know exactly what I'm going to do. I'm going to play golf. I'm going to fish. I'm going to go to my cabin up in Coeur d'Alene. You know, whatever it might be. There's all these things
0: but
1: that
0: we
1: people
0: never
1: say.
0: Do that. Because the things that we want to do now, in fact, all of us believe we're 10 years younger than we are. Psychologically.
1: Sure, no, I get it.
0: I'm going to share. I read this book about 6 weeks ago. It's called The Traveler's Gift by Andy Andrews, and he's written 10 books. Fantastic book. It talks about a guy who worked for a company for like 40 years, could have taken a retirement package, but he goes, no, I'm going to stick with the company, help him get through this hard time. He stuck with the company and lost everything. Mm. He lost his 401k. So it's usually the most diligent of us. So the first principle in the book is, take personal responsibility for where we are, either good or bad, right? It's not my mom's fault that I'm where I am right now, right. If I'm in it, what I believe is a bad decision. But once you take personal responsibility for any mistake that you've made in the past is the past.
1: Yeah.
0: And the whole book goes through this whole culmination. If you're a reader, I read probably 2 books a week. So most people, and I ask people, do you read? I'd listen to books on tape.
1: Hey, what's wrong with that?
0: But the point is of it, he walks through really what we do at New Millennium. He got so depressed after, because his daughter needed surgery, this, that, and lost all his money. He wanted to take his life. Mm. And he crashed his car. It's like a Wonderful Life. And he showed up to Harry Truman and King Solomon and Abraham Lincoln, all these people. And they each give him these little pieces of advice. And once he was able to just stop blaming others for, well, no, you chose to go to that
1: right.
0: college you, or not.
1: Right.
0: You chose to work 2 more years. And once you take responsibility for your own past, good or bad, it frees you up to focus on what greatness we can each achieve. And I'm not talking money. I'm talking about, for me, it's my personal relationships with children and grandchildren. You and I are not going to know our great-grandchildren.
1: It's crazy when you think, you know, somebody rolled something out for me the other day. They said something along those same lines, which is like, hey, by the way, just like do your thing, man, and bust your tail and enjoy life
0: and enjoy it now.
1: Because in 180 years, no one's going to even do you remember your great great grandparents? No. Do you remember your great grandparents? No. My kids, there are
0: people
1: of them
0: that lived to be 100 years ago. They lived to be 27.
1: No, I know. This like all of the Curie men at some point is like die in a car accident, die in this, you know, the early deaths of all these things. And I go,
0: those were early 37. You were long in the tooth at 37.
1: but what I'm saying is that. I think that we can all freak ourselves out in some way or another to convince ourselves that, you know, I'm going to stay in this little cocoon or do whatever. And this isn't a show to try to motivate you to go live your best life. What it is to make sure that you have all of the things planned out so that you can accomplish the things you want to. And so,
0: it started to happen. You were a young man when we started this. I was a young man when we started.
1: Yeah.
0: But I've had friends that are younger than me that have passed away with different things.
1: And
0: I go, you know, so I have some really good friends, 5 or 6 really good friends, and I'm kind of a frustrated actor at heart, and I wanted to go try out for some plays at Tuacon. I said, well, I'm going to do that when I retire. He goes, do it now, man.
1: Yeah.
0: Why not, you know, start doing the things that really...
1: If you add when I retire to a lot of things, a lot of them aren't going to happen. I think that people just need to understand, too, that this isn't like a self-help show. What it is
0: Oh, yes, it is.
1: Well, it is in a way.
0: But because the more people... If I take money out of it and I focus on how can I serve the person in front of me, serving you properly might mean we're not the right firm for you.
1: Yeah.
0: You have too much money. You should be here.
1: Those are conversations you have with people, too. And I think it's important to be able to make sure that partnership does work. If you're listening and you hear that you want to be able to have that Social Security maximization and you hear to be able to maybe get that Social Security maximization report to
0: die. And we've been talking about that for a long time. To me, the most important thing is an actual plan. Once you have a plan, or if you're driving from Salt Lake to Dallas, Texas, having the map, you know, and nobody has maps anymore, right? Mm.
1: We do. It's all digital.
0: And my kids, they don't even remember how to get places.
1: We had this discussion the other day with my kids because I go, I had
0: what
1: one of my
0: technology,
1: kids. I had one of my kids look up and I go, "Hey, look where we are right now on the freeway." Because they'll go, they'll say, "Dad, how long until we get there?" And I go, "Okay, hold on. We're going to Grandma's house for the 1,000,000th time. I need you to look up for 1 second from your phone, okay? Just to bear with me here." And then we actually had this moment where my kid and I go, this is a massive failure. I was the Geography B champion, Derek, in seventh grade, okay, at Grapevine Middle School. And I remember, I tell my son, I go, "Okay, look up for 1 second. Don't just ask me mindlessly how much time till I get there." Or don't have it. They want to have it on the map on the front of the car.
0: Well, because we all want somebody to answer the question for us.
1: The exact time. They go, yeah. Tell me when we're gonna get there. I go, "Hold on. We've done this a lot of times. It's a Sunday afternoon, so there's not traffic. Look at the mountains to our left here. What do you see up there? A Y. What does the Y mean?" Probably close to.
0: Is that how you spell Utah? Y-U-T-H?
1: No, one of them goes, "We're in Heber." And I was like, "We don't drive through Heber.
0: Ever. We've never driven out yet."
1: Like, that's how we get to Grandma's. And I go, "Okay, if we're in Provo, we're 12 minutes away from Grandma's house. We're 15 minutes away."
0: Roughly. Well,
1: whatever.
0: I can't tell you because there might be traffic. There might be an accident.
1: So it's the lookup part. And I think that's what you guys do is you're the somebody who goes, "Hey, look up. Look where you are. Like, really, really find where you are on this road here. Okay, look around." And I'm not asking how much time you have left, but I am asking people to say, what is it that you want to, what do you want to know? What do you want to get to?
0: Hey, really, if all of us stop looking at the ground and we actually look up, here's what's happened to me over the past 10 years. I have now realized that there is pain and suffering in every person that I walk by. You know, God, I don't even know how I lived as long as I did, because now I'm like, that guy might have a smile on his face, but he's either just getting out of a trauma, he's right in the middle of the trauma, or he's heading into one.
1: Right.
0: And people go, "Well, I don't have any."
1: There's that old British saying, if we all threw our stuff into the middle of the...
0: No, I'll take mine back, thank you.
1: Right, 100%. You would take your problems back a thousand times over.
0: I want to give our listeners, and you and I... So we went on a little mini vacation with a daughter and her husband and myself, and I asked them to drive, and I'm sitting in the back seat, and I kept saying, "Are we there yet? Are we there yet?" So if you can do that and pay him back...
1: I get sick sitting in the back of the car nowadays, I feel like, but yeah.
0: But do the things that, you know, I told you, a frustrated actor. I'm actually working on a comedy routine.
1: I love it.
0: And my kids I'll tell them a joke and they go, I haven't heard it today, but I heard it yesterday or the day before. And I go, well, if I'm really going to work on this, I have to change the delivery for it because I want to focus on that. Not for any other reason, but I want my mind to be able to, that's how I'm training my mind. I want to learn languages.
1: Sure.
0: My mom, who's 87 years old, is learning Croatian.
1: Yeah,
0: and
1: yeah.
0: She's translating four or five books. She does family history.
1: That's crazy.
0: And I'm going, those Catholics had it down. You know, they wrote down, you know, every birthday, every baptism.
1: Every christening, yeah.
0: And most of us don't have, I think the Chinese have records for.
1: I will say that when you step back and you actually take a look at what the important things are, the folks of the New Millennium Group just want you to do that and say, okay, so how are you going to protect those important things to you? How are you going to be able to maintain those things? And how would you be able to spend more time with those in those important spots in your life where you want to be? If you want to retire 3 to 5 years earlier than you thought possible, let me give that phone number.
0: We want you to retire now if you can.
1: Yeah, if you can do it now. And if you're thinking about maybe 4 or 5 years down the
0: line.
1: Let's
0: change our show name to Retire Now. No.
1: Well, I'm sure there's probably some version of that. Yeah. No, you know, we already have a hard enough time not saying the old name of the show. So I just think that if you're listening right now and you want to be able to get to that spot, 888-999-6370. That's 888-999-6370. Derek, we're at the end of another show here, man.
0: Do we have 10 seconds?
1: Absolutely.
0: So I had an injury. I cut my finger off. We talked about that earlier. So I went to this thing called a hyperbaric chamber.
1: Mm.
0: And because of the radio show, the guy that was running goes, "Oh, man, I should have listened to you. I should have started listening, you know, doing what you talked about 20 years ago." Guess what? I should have been doing everything that I talk about now is what I should have been doing.
1: And it's a wake-up call to maybe people who are listening, too. Yeah. Every situation is different, and every person is different, but... ask for the Social Security Maximization Report when you can take that Social Security at the best time for you. There are a lot of unique situations here. 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
0: Another week. Great visiting.
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17: From ABC News, I'm Dave Packer. The driver in Friday's deadly bus crash just south of Washington, D.C. has been charged with 2 counts of involuntary manslaughter.

0: to give up their nuclear ambitions, but we believe at the table they can and will over time, given the right set of incentives.
1: Iran insisting its nuclear program isn't part of these current negotiations.
2: ABC's Ian Pennell, meanwhile, CENTCOM saying it disabled another ship trying to breach the U.S. blockade in the Strait of Hormuz on its way to Iran. A manhunt in Carroll County, Virginia, for a suspect accused of shooting two sheriff's deputies. One died. Police say the deputies were shot as they conducted a welfare check and are now searching for Michael Puckett, who they say is considered armed and extremely dangerous. You're listening to ABC News.
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10: Have this tight grip on you, and you wonder when to say uncle. Okay, Todd, this is an we all remember that moment.
11: Yeah, somebody had one specifically in mind.
10: Right?
11: Yeah, it was a horrible event.
10: It was a horrible event.
11: It made me learn how to get out of a headlock, that's for sure.
10: Okay, so when you meet with new clients, what's the moment like when they feel comfortable or let go of their work life and then move into retirement?
11: Okay, so the question really is, when did they feel comfortable, right?
10: They're out of that headlock.
11: They're out of the headlock. If you're going into retirement and you feel like you're in a headlock, it's usually because, you know, this is strangling, you know, let's talk about emotional feeling. You're feeling strangled. You're feeling like everything's coming to, you know, a certain point in time where I'm either going to pass out or I'm going to be able to get through this and something's going to happen. The pain of all of that and that stress and anxiety, Maria, always comes from a lack of understanding and a lack of knowledge, which is usually accompanied with a lot of junk drawers. It's also accompanied with the lack of an income plan that gives you the guarantees and gives you the opportunity to have a pension type of a scenario where you know you're going to be safe. Does that make sense?
10: We all need that safety net.
11: We do. And so being safe and knowing that when I get up in the morning, I'm not going to need to worry about certain kinds of things in retirement. And that worry is going to be completely mitigated and taken care of, even though there's inflation, even though there's taxes, even though there's all of these other outside, a combination of, I don't know, tons of life events, right? That could happen to you. But I know that, that's going to happen. That's when you start to breathe again.
10: I hold my breath a lot.
11: Yeah.
10: I think I know why now.
11: Yeah. So what, you know, what happens is, in order to get to there, I guess, is long way about this. And again, I talk about these maps all the time. And the reason I like mapping is because it's a big page. It's 11 by 17. We like it colored. We like people to be able to see everything on the page, you know, regarding a specific topic, right? So we have an asset map, which shows all of their assets, what it's doing, how it's doing. We can go deep inside there and see all of everything that ends happening. We've got an estate map where everything's going to go, who the people are, their positions. We have tax maps, so we can then plan for these RMDs that are mandated, right? We can plan for all of these things that are hanging in the back of your mind that you know are a part of your life going into retirement. You just don't know when to do it, or one of the biggest things.

0: that causes people headlock issues is probably the Social Security decision,
1: mm-hmm.
0: right? When am I going to take it? What do I do if I've got a spouse? How's it all going to work? Because I know I've got one shot at this, and I've got one shot to maximize the opportunity for me and my family, which is going to be different, right, than everybody else's. And so what we're looking to do here is say at the end, what is your retirement lifestyle? What do you want it to look like? And when we approach that, we're going to look at all of the scenarios. We're going to multiply it. We're going to stress test it. And we're going to ask ourselves, okay, against this risk and all these other kinds of things, where is our balance? Where do we find that real comfortable spot? And then it's not a headlock anymore. It's just like this huge breath of fresh air.
1: A spot where you can breathe.
0: Exactly. That's what you need.
1: And yep. The number that you can call Todd at any time, 385-247-7000. Now, most of us would like to think that we'll handle the next market downturn better than the last one. But Morgan Housel, author of The Psychology of Money, says that might not happen.
2: You cannot read a paper or look at a spreadsheet and change the amount of dopamine and cortisol in your brain. You can't do it. I think the best that we can do as individuals is look at our own personal financial past and realize that that is probably how we're going to roughly behave in the future. If you are the kind of person who panicked out of your stocks in 2008 or March of 2020, you are probably going to do it the next time. A lot of the evidence shows that we will not learn from these mistakes because it's easy to underestimate how quickly the emotions will come rushing back during the next surprise, during the next crisis.
1: He's basically saying that you can't logic your way into better behavior when things get scary.
0: Doesn't work.
1: So have you seen that? How should someone think about their risk tolerance as they get closer to retirement?
0: This is probably one of the best questions and one of the best topics. And primarily the reason is because investing is all emotional based. What people believe that they are doing is they're making logical decisions. They're not.
1: Mm-mm.
0: There's two parts of the brain we found that are decision-making. First off, the emotional side of the brain is what makes the decision. The logical side of the brain confirms the decision. It confirms to the emotion was correct, okay? And you can call this conscious bias and so forth like sure. that, right? It is true. So what you have to think about is, okay, how did I handle 2008 and 2009? That was a long time ago. We've been on this bull market for so long. How does it continue? Well, it's hard to do that, folks. It's hard to actually have any market period that doesn't correct, that doesn't come to a point where it says, guess what? These things here, guys, they're overvalued. And what we need to do is we're going to come back to a fundamental, find out what the real values are. And when that happens, then losses occur. So if the losses occur at the wrong time, that's when you find out you got your headlock in the retirement red zone.
1: Mm-hmm.
0: And it's going to affect you a whole lot more than somebody else. So if you know of somebody that retired, let's say in 2007, and then 2008 and 9 come along and they lose 20 and then they lose another 30. Boy, that's a really hard thing to get back into the market with emotionally.
1: It is.
0: I mean, that's like going out back into the slaughter and just, it's almost emotionally impossible to do. So can emotions override your plan? Absolutely. Can they make a wrong decision? More than likely. Mm. Right?
1: Mm-hmm.
0: What this then comes down to is not just understanding your emotions, because there's terminology out in our business. It's called risk tolerance, right? And understanding what that means. It's also time horizon. And what this is trying to say is, how much risk can you emotionally absorb and impact and still stay the course, right? And it's not an exact science.
1: Yeah, because does anyone ever really know?
0: You do after a while.
1: Hmm.
0: Now, we use some real sophisticated specialists on this. And when you come and see us, I'll show you why. Okay. And it's more than just a color chart and what you think and how do you feel if you lose this kind of money. And what, you know, the standard questionnaire that you do when you walk into a place and they're handling your money is not enough, Maria. I'll tell you right now, it's not enough information to let you know about yourself and your spouse when the things happen. You need more information about the two of you and how you will react and where you should be. So getting you both at the same place.
1: It's like, plus you're not both going to be thinking the same.
0: That's a big part too.
1: Emotional tolerance okay. is not the same for men and women.
0: Well, ask yourself, has there ever been a time when you always, or, you know, completely agreed with your spouse for a period of a long period of time? Has there ever been a week? Let's say,
1: I agree with my spouse on most things.
0: Okay. But what happens when we're down 50%?
1: Yeah. But our personalities are different.
0: Okay.
1: So I get super anxious.
0: You get anxious.
1: He's much calmer.
0: Much calmer. Mm-hmm. Decision making is a different part. You know, he's thinking very differently, right?
1: No doubt about it.
0: So we always talk about the fact there are two captains on this retirement ship.
1: Not one.
0: There's not one. They both have to be in sync and their needs need to be taken care of. Now, I've got a client that came in. He does everything. And I asked him, I said, well, where's your wife? And he said, well, she doesn't even want to be here. You know, she'd rather, you know, go to the dentist than come to something like this.
1: Oh, okay.
0: And so I understand that, but you need to know, and she needs to know eventually, if you're going to work with us, we need both of you in. And the reason is because she needs to understand where everything's at and everything you've done, because it's hard for you to communicate that, I would assume. And he said, yeah, you're right. It's hard. There's a lot of moving parts. So she needs to know where everything's at. Number two, are you both the same identical investors? And he was much higher risk and she wanted no risk, right?
1: Mm-hmm.
0: Okay. So they have already been arguing about this.
1: Oh.
0: And they're not even retired yet. We need to get on the same page. And then what we need to do is find out what are the best strategies inside of all of this for us. That will and can happen. But you do need the right tool set and the right expertise to actually do all of that. There is available, but I promise you, you're not going to be able to just go find it random on the internet. You do need some real professional help with this. And it's important.
1: The internet can't judge your personality.
0: It can try, but
1: not when it comes to emotion.
0: No, it's not.
1: It's like when you text, people can't tell the emotion behind the text.
0: They don't. So what do? We do these little emojis, right? To try to give a little bit of how we're actually feeling so they're not thinking we're mad at them. Mm-hmm. Right? AI is going to do a lot of things, but what it cannot do is replicate a human's history because it's never experienced anything. And what we need to do is make sure that it's all a part of what we do as a firm, but we go above and beyond, because what we want to make sure is that this plan is not just going to be working now while everything is great and golden, but when things do happen poorly and they happen in these regions in this area, that both of you are okay and you're both feeling good about everything. And then again, if anything, knock on wood, were to happen to the decision maker, the person that knows where everything's at, the other people can step in.
1: So important.
0: Yeah.
1: You can start the conversation with Todd at any time, 385-247-7000. Simone Biles may be the most decorated gymnast of all time, but even she wasn't prepared for the bill that she got after one night out. She posted a video that revealed what she paid for hair, makeup, and styling at a red carpet event, a jaw-dropping $22,000. Now, Biles knows prices have gone up, but even she needed a gut check. Now, what she's describing actually has a name. It's called lifestyle creep. We just gave an extreme example, but have you seen lifestyle creep quietly sneak up on your retired clients in ways that can still throw a retirement plan off track?
0: Mm-hmm.
1: If you're retired and have somebody in their house getting married, I can tell you, lifestyle
0: How
1: creep.
0: How does that feel? Yeah.
1: Not great.
0: Well, hopefully, really, that's just a one-time event.
1: Yeah, right.
0: Right? These events, these life events, mm-hmm. right, that the ones you don't plan for, that you're not even expecting,
1: right?
0: That have also inflation connected to them, right? That when they do occur to you, if your financial team has not somehow tried or at least mitigated the risk by taking amounts of money or different buckets of stuff and said, okay, Maria, what would happen if this occurred in this and this? Where would you want the money to come from? And all of a sudden, if it's going to be lowering your monthly lifestyle income dramatically, that's a big impact on you. right?
1: Mm-hmm.
0: Nobody wants that.
1: Nope.
0: So point being is we've got to plan for things that are all the what ifs. Now that's our job, is that when you come in, we know a whole lot of the what ifs that you may not be thinking about because you have had to work hard. You've sweated blood, sweat, and tears to get where you are. You own your home. You've done everything right. Your 401k is stacked. All these things happen. But like a 401k that is stacked to the hilt, we call that tax creep because you can creep up into a higher bracket just by taking out more money. And then when your Social Security comes in, it's taxable too, Maria, right?
1: Right.
0: Yeah. So the more you make, the more you got to pay, the less you keep. So you can creep your way into a tax bracket, just like you can creep your way out of a good lifestyle.
1: You can call Todd for advice at any time at 385-247-7000. I'm just laughing. I needed a better wedding bucket. 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Coming up, find out what the latest big Jeopardy winner did with his prize money.
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1: 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Some describe the stock market as being in a melt-up. Now, that's when stocks keep climbing, fueled by investor FOMO. And, you know, they don't want to miss out. Mm-hmm. And historically, that kind of run-up can sometimes be followed by a sharp pullback. But financial advisor Ryan Lynch tells Fox Business he's still bullish.
4: You know, we've had geopolitics whipsawing the market back and forth. We've been in this cycle for a few months now. What we've been trying to do is reposition, trimming some winners that we've had long time risers in, and trying to put some shock absorbers in, where we're getting equity exposure still with an upside multiple, but building downside protection. We still think that there's a lot of growth in this market.
1: Okay, notice he used the word protection.
0: Yeah.
1: So here's the question. Are you building that into your retirement plan right now just in case the market turns?
0: Let me kind of answer that with another question. And this goes to the audience. I want you to think back before, like we talked about 2008 and 2009. Did you hear commentary like this? In other words, we're still this, we're still that, we still see a lot of good bullish, we still see that, we're okay here, we're trying to find value. I'm not disagreeing with Mr. Lynch that there could still be a lot of value in things in the markets. What I'm saying is when these black swan events, this is what they call them, when they come out of the blue, it doesn't matter if it's Mr. Lynch. It doesn't matter who it is. They're not going to know when it happens. And you look back and you think all the signs were there, but why is everybody down? Even the big institutional people can be down. What we have to understand, Rhea, is that there are these multiple bubbles that if they were to pop could cause a cascade scenario. And the reason I only bring this up is because he did say the word geopolitics.
1: Yes,
0: didn't he?
1: He did.
0: Right. Mm-hmm. And so if you look at geopolitics, just that in a nutshell, there's probably half a dozen big ones you can think about right on the tip of your tongue. Right. We don't have to go too far because it's on the news. And it used to be one, but now there's like four. Right.
1: Yeah.
0: And they're big.
1: Kind of tumultuous.
0: And you have to look at this and say, okay, he also used the word protection. Now, again, I'm not saying I'm bullish or bearish What I'm saying is that if you want a private pension that's personalized to make sure that you do have that protection, you need to be prepared for this. And that preparation needs to be happening right now. And it doesn't matter what somebody's opinion is. It could be your advisor's opinion of this or another guy on the radio's opinion of that. Do your own gut check. Do you feel secure? Right? Come in, use a second appointment, use a second opinion, peer review when you talk to us, and ask us to do an asset map for you and to do some stress testing. At a minimum, find out where the weaknesses are. You know, the term for it in business school is a SWOT analysis. Strengths, weaknesses, opportunities, threats, mm-hmm. right? I have yet to see anyone bring in a financial investment program or anything that they put together with their advisor that has anything close to a SWOT analysis. And yet, if you don't do that and you don't protect your funds as if you were a business, which does those constantly, then you are ripe for the not just the disruption that will occur, but when these bubbles pop and all these other things that happen, you're still going to hear the same people that always say, well, you know what? The markets are still going to do this and do this and do this and do that. But does that necessarily mean that that will translate to you personally?
1: And there's no crystal ball.
0: There isn't. And I know people that, you know, that the market came back after that. They did just fine. I know folks that did not do fine and they were back in the market too. So what was the difference? Well, they had it in different stuff that didn't actually produce. So did it help them? No, but it did help these other people. So just by the fact of staying in something doesn't necessarily mean you're going to be a winner even after the downfall or if something bad occurs.
1: You can call Todd at any time at 385-247-7000. Todd, we're now about 6 years away from potential cuts to Social Security checks if Congress does nothing to address the trust fund solvency. Well, now, we recently did a story where one analyst said that there's really only one fix, raise taxes. And then I came across another article that argues that that's a bad idea. Now, their math shows raising taxes helps, but pushing the full retirement age from 67 to 69 actually does more to shore up the system. So how would a change like that affect someone's retirement planning? And realistically, how many people could even wait that long to claim full benefits?
0: You know, what I like about this question, it gets to the heart of another question. And that is, what are we like as we age, right? So when we're doing retirement planning, one of the things that we do a lot of is there's a lot of psychological work and a lot of math when it comes to people's emotions. There's
1: you get a counseling.
0: Yeah, there's, right? I don't, I know quite a few. There's a bunch of them around us. What's your body going to be like at 69 and 70, right? It depends, you know, it depends on your genetics. It depends on your health. It depends on your diet. It depends on your habits and all these other kind of things. You may be able to be perfectly fine working until you're 75 and even at the same job. But if you don't have a transitional way to know, hey, I'm going to be at 63, 64, there really is a lot of biological changes that happen. And I know this because my clients are doctors. Some of them are a couple are world renowned. And they have told me exactly what happens, usually at specific age marks.
1: Wow.
0: Right? So, for example, I don't know if you knew this, but at age 80, we pretty much lose about, I don't know, is it 15, 18% of the total mass of our brain?
1: Wow, that's depressing.
0: Well, now it makes sense why you're not remembering things, right?
1: So close to 80, though.
0: If that's going to happen, we have to take a look at that math and say, okay, you know, maybe there's drugs, maybe there's peptides, maybe there's something going on here now that's going to help me live a little bit longer, but is it going to help me remember what I want to do? Is it going to help me get to that fun, help me do the things I want to do? The reason I hit on this quite a bit is because, in my opinion, it's going to be very difficult to raise taxes for this.
1: Yeah.
0: And what they're going to do instead is what they've always done, was use the sliding scale to change the rate or change the amount or change the age. So what they do is they've already got the legislation in place. They don't need to pass anything. They can say, you know what? We're going to change FRA, which is full retirement age, from 66 to 67-ish and a half-ish, or you know what, and then we'll slowly move it. We creep it. There's the cord creep again, right? We're going to creep that age up to 70. Hmm. Now, that's been debated and reflected by almost every economist out there that that eventually is going to occur. So what that comes back to is your Social Security assessment and your income app. What we want to do is we want to say, okay, if this is going to be a reality, which we think it is, when do you really need to start claiming and taking your Social Security? It might be a lot earlier than you think. It really might
1: be. And it's individual.
0: It's very individual. You might have a long lifespan. You might have a shorter lifespan. It could happen, you know, your genetics and so forth. There's a whole lot of other stuff you got to take into consideration with it too. And then when we do the Social Security, we got to make sure there's a bridge income between other things to get to certain ages. So is it important we do this income map? It's critical.
1: You can call Todd at any time, 385-247-7000. The fifth longest winning streak in Jeopardy history is in the books. After 31 straight victories, Jamie Ding took home $880,000 in prizes. That's before taxes. Now, what's he doing with that money? Part's going to charity, the rest into a high-yield savings account. Now, Todd, is that a good move? I mean, if a solid retirement plan is built on diversified income, should a windfall like that get folded into that plan or be treated like something totally separate?
0: Gosh, you know what?
1: Again, if I win the lottery tomorrow, should that be folded in or treated totally separate?
0: You know what? Here's this is the nice part. This is the fun part about planning, actually, we really like. And that is, when you do diversify, it's not just a diversification of beautiful colors on a chart. What we're talking about is diversifying assets, mm-hmm. right? So there might be annuities. There might be some other things in there. There could be funds and other such. And then, of course, you're working with a registered advisor when you come in that can go through all of that and do all the testing. However, it depends on this person. You know, I mean, he could be somebody that had never had any kind of money before. And the very best thing for him to do would be put it into a high yield savings account, just because that is what makes him so comfortable that he is going to be okay with that. He's not going to overspend.
1: Right.
0: Right. I mean, I don't know, but a high yield savings account is not going to yield you hardly anything. What you're doing is you're giving money to the bank and they're just going to leverage it all over the place and make a lot more money than the 1% that they're going to give you in a savings, or two or three, right?
1: It's safe, but
0: it's safe. But the reality is too, when you include the inflation at 3 to 4 or 5, you're losing spending power. You might not actually lose the dollar that you see on the statement, but you're losing money, right? Because inflation really is a deal. So do I like the idea of doing that? Absolutely not. The charity with the taxes, absolutely. High yield savings, all of it inside of there. No, that's a holding place till you find us, come back, and then we'll put it together so that it's in assets that you feel comfortable about. They're not going to be as risky. It's going to depend upon your history and what you like to do, but it's going to be very generous in the capability to be permanently planned and tailored to your needs and your accounts and what you need that to do for you. But no, it's a parking spot.
1: Mm-hmm.
0: Yeah.
1: Just put it there till you decide how to invest it.
0: Yeah. It's a good place to go, actually, though, because sometimes, you know, you see it, then what you're doing is they're just buying a brand new truck and then this and that. It's gone so fast. Yeah.
1: So there is some knowledge.
0: There's a little bit of wisdom
1: decision.
0: In it.
1: Yeah.
0: Really.
1: Okay. Yeah. You can start the conversation with Todd anytime at 385-247-7000. What are some of the common tax traps in retirement? We'll discuss that in a moment.
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1: Thank you for being with us for Navigate Your Financial Future with Todd Kim. 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When you see a friend, relative, or neighbor retire, and they seem to be doing great, you might wonder, how are they doing it? An article from GoBankingRates.com says that they probably did these four things: saved aggressively, focused on income streams, thought out their risk level, planned for unexpected expenses. So what do you think of that list? Is there anything that you would add to it?
0: I would say if you look at them, there's a book called The Millionaire Next Door. And it talks about people that have, you think of it as sacrifice, but it really isn't. It's more like simplifying. And there's this trend going on now that I really love. It's minimalism, and it's simplifying things. It's not buying more than you need to. It's not keeping up with the Joneses. It's not the 80s, right? And so the nice thing about that is saying, okay, do I really need this? Is this important? And what that allows you to do, if you can get it done consistently, is aggressively save more. So the saving, if you're going to be aggressive, save more, add more to that account, be proud of that, make sure that the assets are aligned to where you want them to be, right? And don't misjudge things. I've also seen people, unfortunately, take huge amounts of risk that they thought, oh, would just be a good idea. And all of a sudden, the money's gone. Or somebody came over and said, hey, invest in this or do that or whatever, the money's gone. So understand also, in order to create streams of income, we need working capital that's building over time. And if it can compound and it can earn a good return, what happens is that compound effect doesn't take off like an airplane. It shoots up like a rocket. So once you get to a certain level, like a seven figures, like a million or something in that range, and you now you're making a 7-8% return, all of a sudden that's a $70,000 a year increase, right? Now, 7% on 10,000 didn't feel like much. But if you were disciplined enough to be able to save a little bit more and cut back on the stuff you really didn't need, you know what I mean? And that's so hard today because of Amazon and TikTok, right? I mean,
1: they do make it pretty easy.
0: Oh, it's so easy. Click on here. This is the best thing. And then they give you the best deals.
1: Your card's already in there. It takes one click and that's
0: We made it easy for you. You're right. Yeah, exactly. You really have to pull back.
1: You do.
0: Yeah. Pull back and say, okay, they did something correct. Usually what they were focusing in on is how much money they want and what that income stream is going to look like. And a lot of times what I see when that millionaire next door comes in is they have different types of income streams.
1: How many of them have property? Different properties?
0: Almost all. A lot of Utahns are property owners. I can't tell you it's actually been a great deal. We have one of the most popular places in the country. Always has been, probably will for a long time. Great standard of living, you know, low crime, high employment. There are ways to make sure, though, that if you are going to have property in your retirement years, that it's managed correctly and that is actually getting the kind of yield you want. We have done real tests on property and we have found out to the client's chagrin that after this and that and X and Y and this with the lease and the, you know, whoever was in the property and so forth, they netted 1.2%.
1: Yeah, I was going to say, let me guess. They didn't make much money.
0: They didn't.
1: Yeah.
0: Yeah, so they didn't make much money, but fortunately, the property grew in value.
1: Absolutely.
0: Which means that they've got to sell it because it's not a good business. They're not running it like a business.
1: Then when you get older, you may not want to be running it that way anymore.
0: Well, then how are you going to sell it to make sure that you don't get killed in taxes and you can convert it to an income stream?
1: It's a whole nother story.
0: There we go.
1: Right? Whole nother topic. That's for right. Sure. You can call Todd at any time. Talk to him about that topic or others at 385-247-7000. Want to hear the voice of someone who sounds like he's trapped? Here's a scene from the 80s and 90s TV show The Wonder Years, where the dad, played by actor Dan Lauria, regrets the rat race.
8: I get up at 5 in the morning. I fight traffic. I bust my hump all day. I fight traffic again. And I come home. Then I pay my taxes. The end.
1: But paying your taxes is no guarantee that they won't trap you later, right? Uh-huh. So, what are some of the most common tax traps in retirement, and how do you help people avoid those traps?
0: You know, here's what I've seen over 30 years, is that sometimes you end up with some really good tax opportunities. Do not assume that they're going to stick around. Because if they're good, and someone comes along, there's a politician, and the politician always says, I'm going to lower your taxes. Guess what they're going to do? They're going to rob Peter to pay Paul. Hmm. So if there is a Roth conversion opportunity, folks, don't assume that that's going to stay there in law, because they can easily change, right? When you're going with the government and taxes, I like to explain to folks, it's like playing football against the referees. They get to change in everything they want to do.
1: They change the rules, right?
0: Now, there's certain kinds of things that they want you to invest in because it affects them. Hmm. I've seen a lot of people come in and they don't realize, they might know that Social Security is taxed. They don't realize the whole thing is. They think it's a part, but it's the whole thing becomes part of a taxable scenario. They, a lot of times, will have just one or two types of accounts. They might be told, you know, that we just invest in 401ks and qualified accounts. And then they have what's called a tax bomb at the end. And they don't have any tax-free buckets. They don't have any tax-free income streams to help do, you know, work with any of that.
1: Kind of offset that.
0: Yeah. They haven't done any loss harvesting. And the one thing that we find out is they may or may not have missed the best windows of Roth conversions. So when we talk about a Roth conversion, this is about converting a 401k or something like that, IRA money that you have not paid taxes on yet, and it has grown without paying taxes, but it's going to pay taxes when you pull it out.
1: Eventually
0: when you withdraw it, right? Mm-hmm. Now, you can have an option to convert it over to a Roth, which means you pay taxes now, it grows tax-free, and then it comes out tax-free. Now, that's a big deal in multiple ways. Depends on your lifespan, how long you're going to live, what the return's going to be. But the idea of having a tax-free income stream alongside a taxable income stream can help us strategically keep you away from that bracket creep.
1: Hmm.
0: Remember we talked about that?
1: Yes,
0: right?
1: Indeed.
0: Now, that tax map is very important too, because it can help us see windows of when the best amounts of time occur, your lowest taxes, you know, in set times when you can actually do good Roth conversions. Because if you have a year that you're really low in taxes, that might be your best window to do convert as much. But guess what? As soon as you hit a certain dollar amount, that next dollar is taxed at a much higher rate. So
1: you have to know what that is.
0: You have to know the window and you have to know the cap.
1: And you can't take out a ton, right? You can't convert a ton of money.
0: No.
1: There is a cap on how much you can convert.
0: That's it. Again, a good rule of thumb is this. If it's good for the government, it'll probably be stick around.
1: Yeah.
0: And if it's good for you too, you may want to make sure you're taking advantage of it while it's available.
1: You can start the conversation with Todd at 385-247-7000. I ran across an article on investmentnews.com that talked about the benefits of annuities for not only the client, but also the financial advisor. It said annuities are really good at generating guaranteed income and provide a structured way for advisors to approach that challenge with their clients. Yet many advisors don't even offer annuities. So Todd, what gives?
0: So here's what's happened. There's competing interests for your money. There's the three main competitors, and I've worked for all of them. There's the banks, there's the large brokerage and institutional firms, and then there's insurance companies. And none of them like the others. And they are all trying to put the other one down at any given point in time. So the question is, why has the word annuity become such a bad four-letter word type of word in the lexicon of our financial vocabulary. And it is because in reality, there's been a huge media push for years to put things in other vehicles. Now, annuities are not the kind of thing that are going to generate the higher returns that others are going to do. They're just not going to do that. But what they are going to do is they are going to provide guarantees and pension opportunities. They are going to provide extra income that can help with healthcare and other things that are needed. So they have a different purpose. I see so many times that clients will come in and their entire portfolio is either all stocks, bonds, and funds or all annuities, both of which I don't necessarily agree with, because the annuity at its core is not going to be able to keep up sometimes with inflation, with the yield that it has. At the same time, it does some really good things for you inside of the portfolio. You go to somebody and then you've got a big pot of money and this is your nest egg and they're saying, hey, we're going to put it all into these annuities. You get this gut check. That's how it feels, right?
1: Well, part of it is too that people don't understand what annuities are. Mm-hmm. We understand what stocks are. We know what bonds are, but what are annuities?
0: Okay. So let me kind of explain it how we do it simply. Think of it as a pension. It's a pension opportunity. You can do what's called annuitize, where you flip a switch and it turns into an income. And that income is guaranteed for you and your spouse for life. It's guaranteed by the insurance company. So there needs to be some due diligence by the advisor to make sure the insurance companies are qualified and good to go.
1: So it's an insurance product.
0: It is an insurance product. Absolutely. Right. The other thing is it has some bells and whistles. There are things added to it. They call these riders. And these riders can do specific things. They can make more income happen at a later date. They can turn that income into a doubler for healthcare. They can also give you opportunities to get more of a return depending upon the kind of vehicle that is in the annuity that's being used as returns, right? And there's a lot of different parts on how that can work. All of these have a give and take. They can have a fee or they can have a time commitment. They can have a little bit of both. And so what you're doing is you're saying, if I'm going to be putting some money in annuities, first off, I would say to you, you really need to know what it is it's doing.
1: For
0: and
1: sure.
0: We do a full audit. I've got clients that come in and they have a lot of annuities. We do what's called an annuity audit. And what we do is we go down point by point and we find out what their peers are doing, right? How good are they in comparison? We find out their safety, their record. In other words, how are they rated? We give them a sheet that says, this is what we think of your annuity. This is the good, the bad, and ugly of it. This is what it can do and what it really can't do. And the interesting thing, Maria, is most people really don't know any of that that's going on inside of it.
1: Mm-mm.
0: So the problem is that when they're being sold, there is not enough education that goes along with it that people feel good about that. And then that education needs to be reinforced every year, because we have a habit in our own selves to try to think, oh, it gave us a bonus. It has this rider where it's going to do this certain level of return every year. Well, guess what, folks? That's a rider. That's not necessarily the money itself. That could be a separate balance sheet. There could be two different things simultaneously going on in an annuity. It could be growing, and then it could have an income portion on it as well. And both of those can have different numbers inside of those. So is the annuity bad or good? We need to do an audit to find out. And we need to audit it not only to find out if it's good for you and your partner, but let's audit it to see if it's competitive, to see if it's fair, to see if it's giving you a good return. And by gosh, let's audit it to find out just how risky it could or it could not be.
1: We talk a lot about a window for Roth conversion. Mm-hmm. Is there a window for buying annuities?
0: You know, I would say that there kind of is. And the only reason I say that is because there are like sports athletes and people like that get paid actually in annuities.
1: Mm-hmm.
0: You know, you think you get this big contract, you hear about these 50 millions. That's actually, folks, usually an annuity that's paid over time, because they're not putting that much money up. So there are kind of windows, and it's usually age related. If you're under a certain age and you've got a lot of time with, I wouldn't really bother with an annuity per se, just because it's not going to give you the kind of return you want. And you've got plenty of time to let it grow and then, you know, cycle up to the up and downs. However, when we get to a certain point in time before the red zone in retirement, these become a very important asset to investigate.
1: So what age are you talking?
0: I'm talking in your 50s.
1: Okay.
0: Yeah. Because you need it to cook as well. A lot of times an annuity will need 5 or 10 years just to let it cook and mature and work and do what it needs to do to let it be what it's supposed to do at a certain time of your life. So 50s is not too soon. Absolutely. 60s is not too soon. 70s is not too late. It depends on what it's going to be used for.
1: You guessed my next question.
0: Oh, did I?
1: 70 too late. Yeah.
0: No, it's not. In fact, we have clients that do it, that get them there, but they're also maybe doing it not just for income, but they're doing it for other kinds of things that they need to have it to do too. So these riders, there's a lot of different kinds. And the nice thing about what we do when we do an annuity audit is we're trying to find the very best ones for you. If you need one, we're going to go through a list and we're going to find the very best companies. We're not beholden to any one firm. That's the best thing about being independent that I like, right? I don't have to
1: You don't have to sell a certain product.
0: Yeah. Well, I don't have someone looking over my back saying,
1: you need
0: hey,
1: to sell this much
0: you
1: of
0: need
1: this.
0: To do, you know, or you need to be thinking, you know, no, this isn't about me. It's not about the trip that I made or earned or the commit, whatever, you know, it's there. This is which ones float to the top because the cream will always rise. At that point, we're going to see if we can get them to be competitive for your money.
1: You can ask questions at any time of Todd at 385-247-7000 or at ntoddkim.com. We all know the difference between tripping and falling. You tend to do a lot of tripping when you're young. Falling usually happens more when you're older, as experienced by comedian Ryan Hamilton.
9: I fell down. It was significant. I'm calling it an adult fall. I fell on the streets of New York City. People were around. I mean, there was no denying it. Everyone asked, are you okay? Yes. But let me make this point. Has anyone ever answered no to are you okay in the history of falling down? My body was screaming I was not okay. And I still said, I'm fine. I want to die alone right here. Put the orange cones around me and leave me alone.
1: Okay, I did that recently.
0: Did you really?
1: I fell up the steps going into the Huntsman Center. And of course, I was just looking down at my phone for my ticket before I got there and missed the last step, basically, is what happened. And security comes running, let me tell
0: you,
1: when you fall.
0: Yeah.
1: Yes.
0: Yeah.
1: And of course, I said, I'm fine. I'm fine. Yeah. I'm bleeding like from my elbow, but I'm fine. It's fine.
0: But what's the first thing you did, too? Did you look around to see if anybody saw it?
1: Yes, I'm fine.
0: You're so embarrassed by it. Yeah,
1: I just missed
0: the
1: a step.
0: Same thing, and it's like,
1: I'm not old. Stop.
0: Mm-hmm.
1: Okay, so what are some financial stumbles that you see people make in their 50s and 60s that can turn into a bigger retirement faceplant later?
0: If you're in your 50s and 60s, here's the best thing about that season of life. First off, you're usually in your highest peak earning years.
1: Mm-hmm.
0: So if that's the case, take advantage of it, because the history prior to that has been you struggling and sweating.
1: Sure.
0: And you might actually start to become empty nesters. We got one more year, Maria.
1: One more year.
0: Oh. And it's going to be really, really hard because he is the apple of his mother's eye. But at the same time, and I'm going to miss him to death, I'm kind of excited about it. Right.
1: You are?
0: Yeah. Yeah.
1: I was not excited.
0: I'm kind of like,
1: it took me a year to get over all of it.
0: So this is the time when you really need to know, am I on track or if I'm not on track? You've got to take an inventory. When we have our clients come in and they're in their 50s and 60s, a lot of what we find is this helter skelter. There's this, okay, can we breathe? And then there's this meeting where it's like, okay, we need to find everything.
1: Yes.
0: So there's junk drawers we all have, and there's financial junk drawers we need to find. Now, sometimes someone will come in and they're a number person. You know who I'm talking about, right? This is the guy that you know that does spreadsheets all the time and loves those kinds of things. We get those too, but not most people. And so what they're thinking about is, am I on track? What they're not thinking about too, though, are all of the what ifs that are going to happen in their 70s and their 80s. because it hasn't happened to them yet. For the first time, they may be hearing about, oh, yeah, what's her name? They're a little older, but they're now a caregiver for their parents. And they say they don't really like it. It's really awful. They're having a hard, hard time. So it's getting into their mind. What we need to do is take a real inventory, what we have, and then really sit down and map it out. I know I use the word map all the time, but what it does do is it visually shows you where you are and where you need to go. And I like to use the metaphor of a mountain. We've got beautiful mountains here. Getting to retirement is climbing that mountain, coming down that mountain peacefully with the big wide road and guardrails for your income. That's what we want it to do. We don't want something coming at us at a long time. So debt is a big deal. Not planning for all of the what ifs is a huge thing. And then knowing that that red zone's coming in and I don't want to worry about being unlucky right before I have retirement or right after when I need income, I'm pulling money and I possibly losing money simultaneously. That gets really, really hard to make up during that time frame.
1: I ran across an entertaining article at BuzzFeed.com that listed the luxury habits of the 1%. One billionaire rents fresh, pristine swans for his pond because the real ones start looking scruffy. Who does this? The 1%? I don't know these people. Another put her dog in the will, and her estate now pays a housekeeper $36,000 a year to care for the dog as long as it lives. At least I can understand that one. Mm-hmm. Someone else mentioned kidnap and ransom insurance. One oil executive's family had air conditioning on the front lawn, literally blowing cold air across the grass. Mm-hmm. Okay, some of these are unbelievable. So is there anything the rest of us can take away from the list?
0: Gosh, there's a big answer and then there's a short answer. I think these habits of the uber rich are just ridiculous on face value. It's not even funny because there's so many people that are in need that are suffering. And there is such a chasm between the super, super haves and a lot of the have-nots. Mm-hmm. The big takeaway, I think the chasm between the income, unfortunately, if you're a historian or you've checked it, has never been wider than in today. And you can go back hundreds of years, the disparity between the real, and there's a lot more uber rich than we think of. You know, it used to be like royalty. It's not that anymore, right? So what we need to do, I believe, is we need to watch for waste. We need to take happiness and look at it where it is. We need to find value in our retirement and what we're helping in our service to others. We need to be thinking about others. I have a gratitude journal. I actually started that a while ago. I really like it because it starts me out in the day saying, okay, this is all the stuff that I have. I'm a really pretty lucky guy. And then what happens is if you watch it, the universe, God, what you believe in will bring about abundance in your life. And I know I'm sounding a little like Oprah coming on here now, but the reality of it is these luxury habits are just ridiculous. Yeah. They're not a part of real life. What you want to do is you want to, I think, my personal opinion, Maria, I think you want to make a difference. I think you want to help people.
1: Absolutely.
0: I mean, what do you think?
1: I think so too. So let's, we already know that Eddie Murphy is a successful actor and comedian. Let's hear how he made a difference. Because what you probably don't know is he's financially covered the funerals of celebrity friends like comedian Red Fox, musician Rick James, Williams Thomas Jr. That's the actor who played Buckwheat in the Little Rascals series.
10: I love Red because when Red kicked out, I had to bury Red. I had to bury Rick. I bought Buckwheat a tombstone. Buckwheat didn't have no tombstone. I'm always burying these people. I mean, it tripped me out, these people in show business know that when they pass away, it's not even no money to bury these people.
1: Kind of goes back to what you were just saying, though, about making a difference, having a purpose. This kind of reminds us that estate planning isn't just about how wealthy you are.
0: I think you leave a legacy. So what is your legacy? And, you know, you can talk about what's your why and all this other stuff. I love all those authors, Simon Sinek and everything. You know, in retirement, you get to this phase, and this is a phase where you are not just a professional, but it's not about you anymore. You can really give back. And you're also healthier mentally. It's like, you know what? You don't need to keep up with certain Joneses and other people like that. You've already kind of done your thing. You know who you are, and people know who you are. And if they don't like you, that's okay. You don't really care, you know? So what is the legacy that you're going to do? A lot of times we focus on assets. Now, the assets inside of our estate map are the rock solid pieces that say things are going to here and certain people are in certain positions to do certain activities. You've got the health person, might be the daughter, I don't know. You've got the financial person, mm-hmm. you've got the trustee, the executors, all these other people that can do certain kinds of things. But what you really want to give back is you really want that next generation to take from you what is most important to you, right? What can you leave them? What can you give them? What is there something you can help them understand? I've got a client right now, and she is taking her grandchildren on trips. And some of these trips are to help. And she's got some younger grandchildren too, and they're in their teens, to help build schools in Central America. I've got another person who is retiring, and what he is doing is he's having a lot of his legacy go towards college kids that are first generation.
1: Oh, wow.
0: I know. Isn't that amazing?
1: That is amazing.
0: Yeah. And then I've got another client. What she's doing is she's actively helping, contributing, and has parts of her trust going towards battered women.
1: Oh, wow.
0: So think of that. That's your legacy, right? That's what you're giving back. That's your power. That's where you feel the emotion of what you can actually do for people. Your biggest commodity is your time. And then take those that you love with you and show them the value of giving. Show them the value of service, the value of being grateful and gratitude for what they have, right? Take them on a trip to Europe, but make sure you go to Normandy. You see what I mean?
1: I do understand.
0: Yeah. Teach them what it is and what people have done and sacrificed and give
1: for them.
0: For them, and give them that experience as well too. Yeah. And so you reach the stage where, you know, it's really about when we work on an estate map, we start talking about, okay, what is it about you that makes you great, that makes you cool? And what is that that you want to make sure that the people you love or care about, you can help and you can serve?
1: That's why you should plan.
0: Yeah.
1: Always a great show.
0: Thanks, Maria.
1: Thanks, Todd. You can start the conversation with Todd at any time, 385-247-7000 or at ntoddkim.com. 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
23: From ABC News, I'm Dave Packer. Information emerging over the weekend that five Americans, including U.S. troops, says a U.S. official, were injured in an Iranian missile attack at a U.S. base in Kuwait on Wednesday. They were since been returned to duty. This comes as President Trump weighs a deal with Iran to open the Strait of Hormuz. It's a deal that could depend on Israel. We're learning the expanding war in Lebanon against Iranian-backed Hezbollah has completed negotiations with the Trump administration. ABC's Ian Pannell in Jerusalem.
2: Hundreds of thousands of people have been ordered to leave their homes, with more than 400 killed during the ceasefire. Hezbollah stepping up its attacks in northern Israel.
4: Prime Minister Netanyahu ordering his troops to advance, but Iran insisting that Israel cease fire as part of any broader deal with the U.S.
23: After a very challenging recovery at the site of a blast at a paper mill in Washington State, County Coroner Dana Tucker announcing...

0: For most teachers, the first few school days after the Easter week vacation posed a problem in readjustment to routine.
1: In fact, last Friday, after my final class, I just smiled, bowed to the students, and went quietly out of my mind. But I'm a little ahead of my story. It all started when the undergraduate body declared last week to be Let's Dress Up Week. Contained in this malevolent Mardi Gras were such jolly daily fiestas as Clashing Colors Day, in which anyone caught wearing an outfit that matched was severely punished by his or her fellow students, and Dye One Leg of Your Trousers Blue Day, which is self-explanatory. By Thursday, which was Girls Wear Slacks and Boys Wear One Shoe Only Day, Mr. Conklin, our beloved principal, was fit to be tied. At a general assembly that afternoon, he sternly demanded that all these shenanigans cease. Accordingly, I had my landlady, Mrs. Davis, wake me a little earlier than usual on Friday morning.
2: But I still don't understand why you had me get you up at this unearthly hour, Connie. Why, it's only 7:15, and you're all finished with your shower and everything.
1: Oh, not everything, Mrs. Davis. I've still got to find a pair of stockings that haven't got a run in them. Let's see if there's a pair hiding in this drawer. You see, Mrs. Davis, Mr. Conklin's in a rampage over the way the kids at school are dressing. He says it's up to us teachers to put a stop to it.
2: How about these stockings, Connie? They have no runs in them.
1: Let's see. Say, they are in good shape at that. Too bad they're gloves.
2: Gloves? Gloves?
1: Isn't it a shame, and me without a thumb on either foot?
2: I never saw anyone get so many torn stockings as you do. How do you do it, Connie?
1: I have help, Mrs. Davis. That desk of mine at school has an insatiable appetite for nylon. I begged Mr. Conklin to requisition a new desk, but he says the school has more vital needs than a new desk for my room.
2: Like what, for instance?
1: Like a new desk for his room. Oh, here's a pair of stockings I can wear. The runs are all in the back.
2: Good. Now I'll make you some breakfast and... Oh, that reminds me. I forgot to tell you something while you were in the bathroom, Connie.
1: What's that, Mrs. Davis?
2: Oh, it's terrible how absent-minded I'm becoming. Why, I'm getting to be as bad as my sister Angela. She can't remember a thing, poor dear.
1: I know, Mrs. Davis, but what was it you forgot to tell me?
2: It was about a phone call, Connie. I guess these little lapses of memory just run in my family, although Mother wasn't so bad.
1: I'm glad. Now, about this phone call, Mrs. Davis.
2: What phone call?
1: The one I received while I was in the bathroom.
2: What a strange place to receive a phone call.
1: I didn't receive it, Mrs. Davis.
2: Oh, that's too bad. Well, I'll start breakfast now. Connie.
1: Yes, Mrs. Davis?
2: Walter Denton phoned while you were in the bathroom. He said he's going to be unavoidably detained, but he's sending Stretch Snodgrass to drive you to school.
1: Stretch Snodgrass?
2: Yes. Why?
1: I didn't know he could drive. He's a wonderful athlete, of course, but driving a car requires a certain amount of brain power. In some states, that is.
2: He isn't a very bright student, I know, but Stretch is a nice boy, Connie. He really looks up to Walter Denton, doesn't he?
1: Scholastically, that shouldn't cause him any eye strain. Oh, stay there, Mrs. Davis. I'll answer it. Well, it's Harriet Conklin. Come in, Harriet.
3: Thanks, Miss Brooks. I'll just take a minute to tell you what I want. It's that black dress with the green trim you had to wear on Easter Sunday when you splattered eggs on your new Easter dress. The one you said you were so sick of, remember?
1: How could I forget? But what do you want with it, Harriet?
3: Well, I need it for domestic science class. We've got to remodel something, and I wondered if you'd mind my borrowing it.
1: I guess it's okay, Harriet. It's right here in this chair in the hall.
3: Well, that's convenient. What's it doing there?
1: I was going to send it to a cleaning establishment I know that loses things pretty regularly. Here, take it.
3: Oh, thanks a lot, Miss Brooks. Believe me, the next time you see it, you won't recognize it.
1: If that's a promise, you're welcome, Harriet.
3: Bye.
1: Goodbye. Now, that's funny. She was wearing slacks, and her father is distinctly anti-girls wearing slacks to school.
2: Are you talking to me, Connie?
1: Why not? I just wondered why Harriet Conklin's wearing slacks today. Coming! That must be Stretch.
4: Greetings, Miss Brooks. I have a robe.
2: Is it Stretch?
1: It ain't Laurence Olivier. Come in, Stretch.
4: Thanks, Miss Brooks. Walter's
1: Unavoidably detained. You're going to drive me to school.
4: That's right, Miss Brooks.
1: Stretch, before we do anything else, I'd like to know why you're wearing that yellow and green bandana wrapped around your forehead. You know how Mr. Conklin feels about these crazy costumes.
4: This isn't any costume, Miss Brooks. It's just to cover up a bad cut on my head. I don't want the other guys to see the bandage on it, or they'll think I'm a sissy if that's why I didn't win.
1: Didn't win what?
4: The hamburger-eating contest we had yesterday after school. That's how come I got a cut head.
1: Let's take it nice and slowly now. You say you got a cut head in a hamburger-eating contest?
4: That's right. I ate 19 of them.
1: I ate 19 of them.
4: Gosh, you wasn't even in the contest.
1: I mean, you ate 19 of them. I guess winning that contest was pretty important to you, hmm?
4: Oh, I didn't win. I came in fifth.
1: Congratulations. But about the cut on your...
4: Well, like I said, I was just getting ready to eat my 20th hamburger when I began to see little circles in front of my eyes.
1: Probably onion rings.
4: Then everything got kind of dark, and I slowly toppled off my stool onto my head. And you know something? Those other guys in the contest kept right on eating hamburgers. If it hadn't been for that, I'd have won first prize, sure.
1: Just for the record, Stretch, what was the first prize?
4: A banana split.
1: That did it. I won't be eating any breakfast today, Mrs. Davis. Let's go, Stretch. And so, class, we have time for just about one more question, which is, how would you describe, as tersely as possible, the finish of Shakespeare's King Lear? Why, Stretch, your hand is up. What's your answer?
4: What does tersely mean?
1: Well, that's a good answer. Tersely means briefly, Stretch. Now, how did King Lear finish?
4: He flipped his lid, didn't he?
1: What?
4: Blew his cork. You know, snapped his cap. So the fellas with the net came for him.
1: You know, they'll be here for me soon. If you're trying to say that King Lear was driven mad, Stretch, by the miserable treatment of his daughters, why... Saved by the bell. See you tomorrow, kids. Oh, Stretch, you wait here a minute.
4: Yes, ma'am.
1: Do you know where Walter Denton is? This is the first time he's missed my English class in months.
4: He said something about being late today, Miss Brooks, on account of getting up some kind of protest stunt, he said.
1: Protest stunt? Come in.
5: Pardon me, Miss Brooks, but am I terribly late?
1: No, Walter, you're a little early for the next class.
5: I'm sorry, Miss Brooks, but this is vital. Hiya, Stretch.
4: Hi, Walter. Think of something good?
5: A knockout. Miss Brooks, as editor of the Madison Monitor, I cannot but deplore the disciplinary action taken by Mr. Conklin in forbidding the girls at this school to wear slacks, including his own daughter.
1: Well, they would be awfully crowded that way. But what's the protest, Walter? You're going to wear that yellow slicker all day?
5: Oh, no, ma'am. I'm going to take it off right now. There.
4: Walter, you got a dress on.
1: My dress? Walter, what in the world are
5: you... It's my protest gesture, Miss Brooks. As editor of the Madison Monitor, I am not only a firm believer in freedom of the press, but in freedom of dress. Hence, I refuse to wear any apparel that is taboo for the distaff side of Madison.
4: Listen to that guy talk.
1: Walter, you know this won't work. Mr. Conklin's upset enough as it is without your...
5: I'm sorry, Miss Brooks. This thing is bigger than Mr. Conklin. It's... Let me look out the window a minute while I collect my thoughts. That's what Daniel Webster always did before he made a speech. As I look out upon the hallowed grounds of our beloved school, I can't help thinking of the principles upon which it was founded.
1: Well, you sound like Daniel Webster, all right, but you look like Betsy Ross. Better take off that dress, Walter, or Mr. Conklin...
6: Good morning, Miss Brooks.
1: Mr. Conklin.
6: I was just passing by and wondered if you'd done anything about these outfits. Snodgrass.
4: Yes, Mr. Conklin?
6: What's the meaning of that outlandish turban?
4: It's just to cover up a cut, Mr. Conklin. I tied it too tight, but I'll take it off as soon as I can get the knots out.
6: I'll see that you do. And I... who's this over by the window? Now, there's a little girl who knows how to dress for school. Simple black frock with nice green braid trim. What's your name, dear? Come. I won't bite. Now, turn around. There. Now, what's your name?
5: Walter Denton.
6: I see. Well, that's a lovely dress you have on, Walter. I wish some of... That's a lovely dress you have on, Walter!
1: Well, that's one thing about Walter. He looks good in anything he wears.
6: Quiet! Denton, what is the meaning of this disgraceful exhibition?
5: It's a protest, sir, against your refusing to let the girls wear slacks. In my opinion...
6: I am not interested in your opinion, Denton. Where did you get that dress?
5: This? Oh, this belongs to Miss Brooks.
6: Miss Brooks!
1: Thanks, Walter. For a minute, I thought I wasn't going to get any billing.
5: Miss Brooks didn't lend it to me, Mr. Conklin. She'd given it to your daughter, Harriet, for her sewing class. But when I told Harriet about my protest plan, she gave it to me gladly.
6: I can't believe it. My own flesh and blood mixed up in a nefarious scheme like this.
4: I don't see what difference it makes what you wear, as long as you keep learning stuff.
6: Indeed. Miss Brooks, I believe that 70% is the passing mark in examination?
1: That's right, Mr. Conklin.
6: Tell me, what mark did Denton receive on his English midterm exams?
1: 45.
4: Boy, 45. What a brain.
6: And you, Snodgrass, what was your mark on the midterms?
4: Well, right before I got to the last question, I broke my pencil.
6: What was your mark, Snodgrass?
4: 9.
6: Nine.
1: See, Mr. Conklin, what difference does it make what you wear as long as you keep learning stuff?
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1: Conklin finally suspended sentence on Walter and Stretch, but not until he had carved 6 or 7 new notches in his blood pressure. By lunch, I was so dizzy from having been on the ball all morning that after the bell rang, I just sat at my desk with my head in my hands.
6: Excuse me, Miss Brooks.
1: What? Oh, it's Mr. Boynton. I didn't hear you coming, which is very unusual for me.
6: Your door was ajar, so I thought I'd drop in for a minute.
1: Well, do, Mr. Boynton. Come on in.
6: I am in.
1: Oh, you can come in further than that. You won't be tagged out if you take both feet off the threshold.
6: I just wanted to ask you to lunch, Miss Brooks. The cafeteria has meatballs today.
1: You're just incurably romantic, aren't you? I'll be glad to come. That is, if Mr. Conklin isn't up there on an inspection tour.
6: Inspection tour? What do you mean, Miss Brooks?
1: If they know what's good for them, the lamb chops will be wearing trousers instead of those little paper panties. He's really on a clothes kick, Mr. Boynton.
6: Well, you needn't worry about Mr. Conklin anymore today, Miss Brooks. I just saw him a minute ago, and he told me he was going over to the Board of Education to see Mr. Stone.
1: Mr. Stone, the president of the board? Maybe Mr. Conklin's been called up on the carpet. No, the Board of Education hasn't got a carpet. Just nice cement floors and an early American whipping post for naughty teachers.
6: I don't know what this is all about, Miss Brooks, but I'm sure you'll feel a lot better after you've had something to eat.
1: I guess so, Mr. Boynton.
5: Excuse us, Miss Brooks. Oh, hiya, Mr. Boynton.
6: Oh, hello, Walter. Stretch.
21: Hi, Mr. Boynton.
1: What can I do for you two that hasn't gotten me into enough trouble already?
5: I just wanted to explain about the dress I borrowed from Harriet that belonged to you. In taking it off, my massive shoulders kind of shredded it. See?
1: Oh, great. Well, it's no good to me now. Just hang it neatly in the nearest wastebasket.
21: We thought maybe you'd want to go to lunch with us, Miss Brooks. Today is meatball day.
1: Don't tell me you're going to dress up like meatballs now.
5: No, Miss Brooks. We're just going to eat. You want to come?
1: Oh, thanks just the same, Walter, but I promised to have lunch with Mr. Boynton. I'll just close up this desk and we're off for lunch. That's what I say. Just mail me a meatball special delivery.
6: Is it a bad rip, Miss Brooks?
1: Oh, no. Very good. All the way. Well, any suggestions?
6: Well, this is terribly embarrassing. I'd better go get you a sandwich until you can get your skirt repaired.
1: Please bring a sandwich with plenty of lettuce.
6: Lettuce?
1: Yes, I may have to wear some. Walter, you try and find Harriet. She may be able to loan me something to wear.
5: Okay, Miss Brooks. Stretch, you stay here and keep Miss Brooks company till I get back.
21: All right, Walter. Well, here we are. What do you want to do, Miss Brooks?
1: Well, we can't dance, Stretch. But let's try to think. That is, let's let me try to think.
21: I got an idea, Miss Brooks.
1: Not so loud, it'll get away.
21: Harriet Conklin always leaves her gym bloomers in your coat room when she's not taking phys ed, doesn't she?
1: Why, yes, I believe she does.
21: Then if you changed into them, I could take your skirt up to the domestic science room and have it sewn up by the time lunch period is over.
1: Stretch, I've been underestimating you grossly. I can't for the life of me see how you didn't get a mark of at least 12 on the midterms. Well, how do I look in Harriet's gym bloomers? That's how I thought I'd look. I'll just sit up real close to the desk like this, and nobody will know the difference.
21: Well, I'll take the skirt over to the...
22: So, we meet again.
1: Oh, hello, Mr. Conklin.
22: This is an informal call, Miss Brooks. You needn't bother rising.
1: Don't worry, I won't. How is everything, Mr. Conklin?
22: I just wanted to tell you... Snodgrass, what are you doing with that skirt over your arm?
21: Skirt?
22: Now, see here, young man. I've had about enough protest gestures for one day. Hand it over.
1: Oh, but Mr. Conklin, it doesn't belong to him.
22: Then to whom does it belong?
1: It belongs to him, all right. He looks lovely in it.
22: This has been a very confusing day for me, but I'm trying to control myself. Hand over the skirt, boy. Or better yet, take it to my office and wait for me. I want to talk to you about that bandana you failed to remove.
21: Yes, sir. Goodbye, Miss Brooks.
22: I stopped in to tell you, Miss Brooks, that I've just received a call from the president of the Board of Education canceling my appointment over there.
1: You did?
22: I did. Instead, Mr. Stone is coming here.
1: He is?
22: He is. He's going to personally inspect both the student body and the faculty.
1: The faculty?
22: The faculty. There seems to be an echo in here.
1: It must be the deep inkwells.
22: I cannot impress upon you too vehemently, therefore, the necessity for the ultimate in neatness and simplicity of apparel. Do I make myself clear?
1: You make yourself clear, Mr. Conklin.
22: Good.
1: Good.
22: Now cut that out! I don't like to threaten people, Miss Brooks, but you've got to toe the mark.
1: Oh, please don't bang on my desk, Mr. Conklin. You'll get a fistful of splinters.
22: Oh, I'm sorry. I mustn't lose control. But you've got... Oh, excuse me, I knocked your pen off the desk.
1: Oh, don't bend down. I'll get it for you, Mr. Conklin. Don't bother.
22: No bother, no bother at all. I'll just kneel down here and I'll get... Good heavens!
1: Something wrong?
22: This floor is filthy. Look at the knees of my trousers, dust and chalk marks.
1: Oh, I'm sorry, Mr. Conklin. Let me see if I can reach that pen.
22: There's an easier way, Miss Brooks. The desk is on casters. We'll just roll it out of the way.
1: But, Mr. Conklin, you...
22: Here it is. Now, Miss Brooks. What are you doing in those bloomers?
1: Well, it's like this, Mr. Conklin. On Decoration Day, the drama class is putting on a play.
22: Poppycock.
1: No, sir. Snow White and the Seven Dwarfs. And I've been asked to play the part of the prince, and dress rehearsal is right after school.
22: More poppycock.
1: Yes, sir. The truth is, I ripped my skirt on this splintery old desk and just put these on till I could get something else. My goodness, Mr. Conklin, it could happen to anyone.
22: Then why doesn't it? No, Miss Brooks, these things only happen to you. Only to you! You hear me? Only... I'm going over to my office now and wait for Mr. Stowe. And you'd better get something to put on besides those black laundry bags. And so, Snodgrass, knots or no knots, Mr. Stone must not see you wearing that bizarre headdress, you understand?
21: Yes, sir. I'll cut it off with the scissors. What's the errand you want to run for me, sir?
22: Oh, I want you to run one for me. I want you to take my trousers over to the domestic science class and tell Miss Atterbury to sponge the chalk marks off the knees and give them a neat pressing. Now, you just stand right outside the door here and I'll drop the trousers over the transom.
21: All right, Mr. Conklin.
22: Are you directly under the transom?
21: Yes, sir.
22: Good. I'll just be a minute.
5: Hiya, Stretch.
21: Hello, Harriet. Did you find anything for Miss Brooks, Walter?
5: Not a thing that would fit her, Stretch. Gosh,
0: well, excuse me, Walter, but isn't that Mr. Stone's car pulling up in front of the school?
5: Yeah, I think it is.
21: Mr. Stone? Gee, I'd better beat it. I don't want him to catch me in this bandana. I'll come back after I cut it off. So long.
0: I don't see why all this fuss is being made over what we wear.
5: Well, that's not important right now, Harriet. I wish to heaven we could find something for Miss Brooks to wear. She's the one who Oh!
0: Walter! Something just landed on your head.
5: Well, what do you know? It's a pair of pants. Come on, let's take them over to Miss Brooks right away.
0: But I don't understand. A pair of pants couldn't just come flying down.
5: Harriet, please. Who are we to argue with heaven?
1: Well, they're a little dusty, but they're better than the bloomers.
0: You look like an ad for trims in those slacks, Miss Brooks. Real slim. Of course, you don't fill them out all over, but...
5: Well, why don't you take a couple of geography books and put them in...
1: Never mind. I only have to wear them until I can get my torn skirt out of Mr. Conklin's office and have it fixed. Right now, though, he's still too angry.
21: Well, I cut the bandana off. Now I can... Say, what are you doing in Mr. Conklin's pants, Miss Brooks?
1: Mr. Conklin's pants?
21: Yeah. I was going to get him pressed for him, but Mr. Stone came by
0: and Walter, this is awful. You took Daddy's trousers, and now he must be marooned in his office in his shorts.
5: Gee, I'm sorry, Harriet, but I didn't know they were his.
1: Oh, well, calm down, kids. We'll get everything straightened out.
2: I beg your pardon, but is this Miss Brooks' room?
1: Mr. Stone. Well, yes, sir, I'm Miss Brooks. We've met several times. In fact, I spend my Easter vacation working at the Board of Education.
2: Miss Brooks, do you always dress this way at school?
1: Oh, no, sir. I dress this way all the time. That is, these even aren't my trousers.
21: They're not hers, Mr. Stone. They belong to Mr. Conklin.
2: Mr. Conklin? But how does he feel about you wearing his trousers?
1: Chilly. Right now, he must be pretty annoyed, Mr.
2: Right
1: Stone.
2: Right now, you're coming across the hall to his office, Miss Brooks.
1: Oh, but Mr. Stone, Mr. Conklin doesn't expect us. Somebody ought to go on ahead.
0: I'll go, Miss Brooks.
2: You children will sit down in this room and be still. Now then, Miss Brooks, after you.
1: You certainly are. I'm coming, Mr. Stone.
2: Here's the door to his office. Now go on in.
1: I'd better knock first.
3: No! Just a minute. Wait, please.
2: Don't stand there, Miss Brooks. Go on in.
1: Pardon me, Mr. Conklin, but I was forced to see
22: you
1: right
22: away. How dare you come bursting into my office like this? And in my trousers! Where did you? How did you? How dare you?
2: Just a moment, Osgood.
22: No, Mr. Stone.
2: You should not berate Miss Brooks for what she's wearing, Osgood. After all, you've got a badly torn skirt on, Osgood. If I were you, a badly torn skirt on, Osgood? What is the meaning of this?
1: I can explain everything, Mr. Stone.
22: You can? I mean, of course you can. I know you can, Miss Brooks. Go ahead. Explain it.
1: You see, Mr. Stone, each year on Decoration Day, the drama club gives a play. This year it's called It Also Happens to You. Isn't that right, Mr. Conklin?
22: Anything. I mean, yes. Yes. It also happens to me.
2: What about this play?
1: Well, faculty and students both take part, and Mr. Conklin's going to act in one of the very important scenes. A scene called Poppycock on Parade.
22: Yes, that's it. It's a beautiful scene. It's a lovely scene, yes.
2: But this torn skirt. What has this torn skirt?
22: Rehearsal. There's a rehearsal right after school in full costume. I was just getting ready.
1: That's right, Mr. Stone. Mr. Conklin plays the part of a lonely native girl on Poppycock Island. It's one of the Hawaiian group.
22: One of the smaller ones.
2: What is all this? If you're pulling my leg, Osgood, I'll...
1: Oh, I don't think Mr. Stone is convinced you're a thespian, Mr. Conklin. Perhaps you'd better do the little dance you do in the show.
22: Dance?
1: You know, where your lover leaves you all alone on the beach. I'll supply the music, Mr. Conklin. Oh, you'll love this, Mr. Stone. It's done to the theme song of the play. It also happens to you. Boom, boom, boom, boom. Hoof, Mr. Conklin. Boom, boom.

0: And now, once again, here is our Miss Brooks.
1: Well, Mr. Conklin was so grateful to me for getting him out of his embarrassing situation that he canceled all punishments and the entire matter was dropped. That night, I was sitting in the living room with Mrs. Davis when the phone rang. And of all people, it was Mr. Stone.
2: About that play the drama club is putting on, Miss Brooks. Will you be kind enough to hold a dozen seats for me? I'm bringing the entire Board of Education.
1: The entire Board of Education?
2: Yes. I want them to see Osgood Conklin do that dance in that costume. I'll be looking forward to seeing you too, Miss Brooks. Where will you be after the show?
1: Mr. Stone, if Mr. Conklin does that dance in that costume, I'll be swimming like mad for Poppycock Island.
0: Next week, tune into another Our Miss Brooks show brought to you by Palmolive Soap, your beauty hope, and Luster Cream Shampoo for soft, glamorous, caressable hair. Our Miss Brooks, starring Eve Arden, is produced by Larry Burns, written and directed by Al Lewis, with music by Wilbur Hatch. Mr. Boynton is played by Jeff Chandler, Mr. Conklin by Gail Gordon. Others in tonight's cast were Jane Morgan, Dick Crenna, Gloria McMillan, Leonard Smith, and Earl Ross.
3: The Dress Code Protest, an episode of Our Miss Brooks from April 14th, 1949. 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

0: Friends, how about it? How are you feeling these days? Is a lack of the B-complex vitamin causing you to be easily tired by your work or making you irritable? You know, this is something to keep in mind these days when we're working so hard and when so many of the vitamin-rich foods are sometimes hard to get. Well, why take chances then? Guard against a B vitamin deficiency and its consequences by taking a single, high-potency, one-a-day brand vitamin B-complex tablet daily. 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And that makes one-a-day brand mighty economical, too, because it's only natural that a single tablet each day costs you far less to use than brands which require you to take three or four tablets or capsules to do the job. So remember then, the brand with that big one on the gray package is the one to buy. One-a-day brand vitamin B-complex tablets at all drugstores in packages of 12, 30, and 90 tablets. Now, let's see what's going on down in Pine Ridge. Well, Pine Ridge is still basking in the glory of being the first American town to earn the title of T-Town for 100% participation of war bond purchases. From the town's flagpole, the T-flag floats proudly, and the citizens determined to keep up the good work. As we look in on the little community today, we find Lum in the Jot'em Down Store and Library talking to Mousy Gray. Listen.
1: Yeah, Mousy, there's something I've been meaning to ask you.
2: Yes, sir?
1: While you was gone in the Army, we got up a little club here in town, the Golden Era Discussion Club.
2: Well,
1: a few of us fellas belongs to it. It's a high-class culture outfit. We discuss different junk, you know, Shakespeare and one thing or another.
2: Yes, sir, I believe you mentioned that in one of your letters to me, Lum.
1: Yeah, well, the idea is that we're trying to promote a higher type of ignorance around town.
2: Yes, sir.
1: And now that you're back in town, we thought maybe you'd like to join the club.
2: Well, I believe I'd enjoy that, Lum. I always belonged to a lot of clubs when I lived back in Iowa. Young Men's Saturday Afternoon Bicycle Group and Friendly Indians and the Epworth League and the... Oh, several clubs back there that I belonged to, Lum.
1: What was the friendly Indians?
2: Well, sure, that was just kind of a friendly club we had. We weren't really Indians, though. Then we had the Sons of the Ladies Blacksmith.
1: Was you friendly?
2: Yes, sir, we was awful friendly. In the friendly Indians, we were friendly, but in the Sons of the Ladies Blacksmith, we weren't so friendly because, well, you see, I organized a club myself, and I couldn't get any other members.
1: Couldn't find no other boys that's had a mama that's a lady blacksmith.
2: No, sir, I couldn't seem to find them. I guess they just weren't the club man type, Lum.
1: Must not have been.
2: No, sir.
1: Well, you like our club. We hold meetings every Tuesday night.
2: Yes, sir.
1: Reckon you can make it tomorrow night? We're going to have a meeting.
2: Well,
1: Or would you have to ask your woman, Gussie, if you can go out?
2: Oh, no, sir, I won't have to ask her, Lum.
1: Well, good.
2: I already know it. She won't let me.
1: Oh. Granny, she's awful strict with you, ain't she?
2: Well, yes, sir, she is, but she's fair about it, Lum. She gives me one night a week when I'm free to do anything that I want to.
1: Well, then you...
2: Provided that it's something I can do at home.
1: Oh.
2: Yes, sir.
1: Well, in case you can get out, we'd love to have you come to the meeting.
2: Yes, sir, I'd like to come to it.
1: I think it'll do you a lot of good... Well, for goodness sakes, what's the matter with Abner?
2: With Abner?
1: Yeah, look at him coming up out there.
2: Oh,
1: got his head hung so low, he's liable to kick himself in the face.
2: Yes, sir, he
1: looks
2: does.
1: Looks like he's lost his best friend.
2: Yes, sir, he does. I don't know. He seemed to be all right when he left for lunch about an hour ago.
1: Wonder if there's something wrong at home.
2: I don't know.
1: Oh, fine. Well, hello, Abner. What's the trouble?
3: Well, howdy, Lum.
1: Is something wrong?
3: No, not nothing, I don't reckon.
1: Well, it must be the way you're looking. Come on, tell me what it is.
3: Lum, I'd just rather not talk to nobody right now. I just don't feel like it.
1: Oh, excuse me.
2: Well, say it, Lum. Is it all right if I go to lunch now?
1: Yeah, sure. Go ahead, Mousy. I better stick around here, I think.
2: Yes, sir. I'll mention that club meeting to Gussie, Lum.
1: Yeah, I wish you would, Mousy. We'd love to have you.
2: Well, I'll see you later.
1: Uh-huh. Abner, I don't want to pry into your personal home life, but if there's anything I can do, just say the word and I'll be proud to do it.
3: Oh, I don't think there's nothing you can do, Lum.
1: Well, now, if there's any little
3: thing... Yeah, well, much obliged.
1: You want to sit down, Abner?
3: No, I don't feel like sitting. I'd rather stand, I believe, Lum.
1: Huh?
3: Doggy, just to think about it, he's been with us such a long time, too.
1: Who has Mousy?
3: The old Blue, Lum.
1: Old Blue, your dog?
3: Yeah.
1: Is that what's troubling you? Has he been killed or run over or something?
3: No, no, no.
1: Well, is he sick?
3: No, he's feeling all right, I reckon.
1: Well, what is it then? Did he bite somebody or run away or what?
3: Oh, no, he never done none of them things, Lum.
1: Well, what in the world did he do then?
3: Well, he ain't did nothing, Lum. He never asked for this. Just sort of creeping up on him, I reckon. It ain't nobody's fault. I can't blame nobody.
1: Grannies, I wish you'd tell me what it is. I can't make no sense at all out of all this.
3: Of course, I don't reckon it's patriotic for me to feel the way I do, but I just can't help it, Lum. I can't help it.
1: Ain't patriotic?
3: No, sir, but I can't help feeling this way, Lum.
1: Well, Abner, if you'll just pull yourself together long enough to explain what you're talking about, maybe I can help you.
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1: Well, Abner, if you'll just pull yourself together long enough to explain what you're talking about, maybe I can help you.
3: Well, all right. Charlie Redfield come over to the place this noon. You know how that Charlie just always happens to drop in around eating time and then keeps talking and hanging around till there ain't nothing to do but invite him to sit down and eat with you.
1: Yeah, Charlie'll do it every time. He stopped by my place one time and I asked him to sit down and eat with me. He never has been back since.
3: Well, I can't understand that hardly. But anyway, we were sitting there, me and him and Elizabeth, and Charlie was talking. You know how he gets to talking, blabs everything.
1: Get to the point, Abner.
3: Well, pretty soon he brings up this subject.
1: What subject?
3: Doggies, I just hate to think about it.
1: Well, tell me what it is, Abner.
3: If old Blue could just write or read, that'd help some.
1: Granny's Abner, if you don't tell me what this is all about, I'm going to whop you one right on top of the head. Now, what is it Charlie told you?
3: Well, don't you see, Lum? Charlie told me that they're drafting dogs for the Army.
1: Drafting dogs?
3: Yes, sir. Putting them right in the regular Army, Charlie says.
1: Well, if that don't beat the bugs a-fighting. Is that all you're so worked up about?
3: Well, now, Lum, you don't know what that dog means to me. Been with me for I don't know how many years, just like a member of the family.
1: Well, Abner, they ain't gonna draft an old dog like Blue.
3: He's still under the draft age, Lum. He's away under 38.
1: Well, even if they did take him, what in the world could they ever do with an old mongrel hound like old Blue?
3: Why, he's a smart dog, Lum. They'd make a police dog out of him. I know they would.
1: Police dog?
3: Just about what they'd do.
1: Why, he don't look no more like a police dog than Charlie Redfield does.
3: Well, no, not as much, but that's even better the way I figure it. They'd put him in the Secret Service. Nobody'd ever suspicion by looking at him that old Blue was a police dog. He'd be a plainclothes. Poor old Blue. Gonna leave him.
1: Oh,
3: what he's gonna
1: do. Oh, for goodness sakes.
3: And he's got sore feet. He ain't gonna be able to do all that drilling and marching stuff.
1: Abner, they ain't gonna take old Blue. There's a 4F dog if ever I seen one.
3: Dog is in to think I won't even be able to write him a letter. Oh, I could write him one, I reckon, but I know good and well he couldn't read it. My handwriting's so poor here lately, I can't hardly make it out myself. I reckon they'd try to teach him a lot of stuff, too. Old Blue never could learn nothing. He don't catch on quick. I've never been so sorrowful in all my life.
1: Abner, I wish you'd pull yourself together. They don't want no dogs like that in the yours. What they want's Great Danes and Doberman Clinchers, I think.
3: When little Pearl left for the nursery school, I could stand that. But old Blue leaving's just going too far. I just know I'm going to have a nervous breakdown.
1: Oh, prattle, prattle.
3: And the worst part of it, how am I ever going to break the news to him? I just can't face old Blue and tell him a thing like this. I don't believe he'll want to go in the Army, Lum. He ain't the fighting type. He's more of a runner.
1: If he runs backwards, he could be on the German side.
3: I just can't bring myself to tell him. Can't do it.
1: Well, he wouldn't know what you's telling him, even if they would want him. And they don't.
3: Oh, he knows more than you think he does, Lum. I ain't saying this just because he's my dog. But there's the smartest one hound dog I ever seen in my life. He knows exactly everything I tell him.
1: Yeah, well, he more than likely understands a couple of things, like lay down or fetch or heel or something like that, but that's about all.
3: Oh, he knows everything, Lum. Facts is, I think he knows he's going to be drafted, too.
1: What makes you think that?
3: Well, 'cause he was hanging around the kitchen door there when Charlie was telling us that stuff. That Charlie never had sense enough to keep his voice down low. Right after lunch, why, old Blue went out there near the barn, just sulked. Wouldn't hardly even talk to me.
1: Talk to you?
3: Yeah, well, look at me. He don't exactly say, "How are you, Abner," or something like that. He don't talk that way, but he whines. I know what he's saying, Mom. Yes, sir. He knows about this, too. I know he does. I tried to get his mind off on some other subject, but he just stared off into space.
1: Into space, huh?
3: Yeah. Then picked up his baseball mitt and walked off across the field there.
1: Picked up his baseball mitt?
3: Yeah, yeah.
1: Are you trying to tell me that old Blue plays baseball?
3: Well, no, he don't actually play the game. Or at least, wait, I never have saw him in a game, but I believe he had in mind taking it up at one time, for he brung this old baseball mitt home. All I've ever saw him do is just chew on it, though. He just loves that old mitt. I don't know where he got it. He drug it home one day and been chewing on it ever since.
1: Oh, well, that's about all he's good for, too. Near as I can see, just chewing on the thing. Can't do that very good with them teeth.
3: No, no, he gums it around, though. Dog, as I bound you home right now, starting to settle up his affairs.
1: Settle up his affairs?
3: Why, sure, that's what all the fellas are supposed to do. It goes into the Army. Don't you recollect poor Mousy went in? Why, he spent 3 days trying to figure out what his private affairs was so he could settle them up.
1: Yeah, but that don't apply to dogs, Abner. They ain't got no private affairs.
3: Why, they do too, Lum. They're just like human, only they're dogs.
1: Yeah, but dogs don't go around like humans, settling up. Wait a minute. Here comes Cedric.
3: Now,
1: pull yourself together. You don't want Cedric seeing you looking this way.
3: Well, I ain't trying to look this way. Of course, old Blue don't owe no debts that I know of around town.
0: Wonderful. Howdy, Mr. Lum. Howdy, Mr. Abner.
3: Howdy, Cedric.
1: Come on in, Cedric.
3: Yeah, come in, Cedric.
0: Boy, I just got some good news for myself. Boy.
3: Well, I'm glad to know that somebody's got some good news.
0: I just now went out on my back porch over at home there, and guess what I found there?
3: I don't know.
0: Found my baseball mitt.
3: Your baseball mitt?
0: Yes, Mom. The one somebody stole from me a few months ago and sort of chewed up, but boy, am I glad they brung it back.
3: I dog as long, that proves it. Old Blue knows that he's going to be drafted, and he's settling up his affairs. That's what he's doing, taking that baseball mitt back home. Poor old Blue. Poor old feller.

Mom and Abner, starring Chester Locke and Norris Goff, and originally broadcast back on July 19th of 1943. Hey, I'm Greg Bell, and we heard an offering earlier of the popular 1950s comedy Armist Brooks. And among Eve Arden's co-stars was Jane Morgan, playing Connie's landlady, Mrs. Davis. My question this time about Morgan. While she spent her entire lengthy showbiz career in the U.S., she was not American-born. Can you name the country of her origin? I'll let the answer then wrap up When Radio Was right after this.

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4: 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And it's a way in which the consumers can have a little bit more control over who they share their data with.
3: More info is at Visa.com. 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
5: Welcome back. Earlier, we featured Jane Morgan as landlady Mrs. Davis on the comedy series Armis Brooks. And I mentioned although she spent her lengthy showbiz career in the U.S., she was not American-born. Jane Morgan was actually born in England to Welsh parents back in 1880. Within a year, though, they relocated to the U.S., and she grew up in Boston, Massachusetts, and was already in her late 60s by the time she started playing Mrs. Davis on both radio and television. I'm Greg Bell, and we're done, but hey, remember to visit us at the website, whenradiowas.com. Until next time, I bid you farewell.
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8: From ABC News, I'm Dave Packer. The driver in Friday's deadly bus crash just south of Washington, D.C., has been charged with 2 counts of involuntary manslaughter. That driver, 48-year-old Jing S. Dong from New York City. NTSB board member Tom Chapman was asked if the driver might not have understood the road signs or warnings.
9: We are still assessing the driver's language proficiency, and we don't have enough information at this point to have drawn any conclusions there. That's something we're looking at, but we've not drawn a conclusion independently as a result of our investigation.
8: 5 people are confirmed dead, including 2 children, and more than 40 reported injured. The federal judge overseeing President Trump's lawsuit against the IRS considering reopening the case over the terms of its settlement. ABC's Selena Wang.
10: Judge Kathleen Williams ordering Trump to respond to, quote, grievous allegations that his settlement was, quote, premised on deception. Now, remember that President Trump dropped this lawsuit in exchange for the creation of what's called this anti-weaponization fund. That's $1.8 billion in taxpayer money to be given away to Trump allies who claim they were unfairly treated by the Biden Justice Department.
8: Democrats call it a slush fund. President Trump weighing a final decision about an agreement with Iran.
11: There's still no breakthrough deal with Iran, but Secretary Pete Hegseth signaling confidence.
12: Iran may not want to give up their nuclear ambitions, but we believe at the table they can and will over time, given the right set of incentives.
11: Iran insisting its nuclear program isn't part of these current negotiations.
8: ABC's Ian Pannell, meanwhile, CENTCOM saying it disabled another ship trying to breach the U.S. blockade in the Strait of Hormuz on its way to Iran. A manhunt in Carroll County, Virginia for a suspect accused of shooting 2 sheriff's deputies. One died. Police say the deputies were shot at

0: now out and in good health. Josh Richardson said water pumps lowered the water in the caves enough for the men to crawl and sometimes swim out of those caves.
1: We were just about to turn the pumps off when they emerged on their own. So obviously the water level was dropped low enough that they've decided to do a bit of a roof sniff and squeeze their way out through the water. And we didn't even know they were on their way.
0: Two men remain inside. Southern Command says a U.S. airstrike on an alleged drug smuggling boat in the Eastern Pacific killed three men Saturday. A sonic sound heard over a large part of New England Saturday afternoon. It was like thunder, but different. Many Bostonians reported hearing the barrier-breaking boom. Reporter Ariel Mitropoulos with ABC affiliate WCVB spoke to someone who might know what this was.
2: Dr. John Ebel from the Weston Observatory believes that this was a meteor breaking through the lower part of the atmosphere.
3: This was probably a piece of space rock.
2: Most of the tools at the Weston Observatory that monitor earthquakes didn't pick up anything related to this, but one of their instruments did pick up the loud boom sound that we heard.
3: If it's like half a mile across, it would be like the rock that wiped out the dinosaurs about 65 million years ago.
2: He says it's not unusual for space rocks to make it through the atmosphere, but they usually burn up. This meteor still made it through, which is why so many of us heard it.
0: And it comes just days after another mysterious boom shook parts of South Carolina. Dave Packer, ABC News.
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13: I'm Greg Bell, and we open in the Wild West. And then soap opera time, as we make our weekly visit to Valley Springs for Mary Foster, the editor's daughter. Right now, though, we head to Dodge City, Kansas. In addition to William Conrad, you'll hear Parley Bear's Chester, Georgia Ellis's Miss Kitty, and Howard McNair's Doc, with Michael Ann Barrett, John McGovern, John Daner, Joseph Kearns, and Nestor Paiva in the Gunsmoke episode Wild West from July 18th of 1953.
14: Around Dodge City and in the territory on West, there's just one way to handle the killers and the spoilers, and that's with a U.S. Marshal and the smell of gun smoke.

0: I'd been up north for a few days. On the way back, I camped on the Pawnee River about 30 miles from Dodge, planning to ride on the next morning. During the night, however, my horse twisted his knee somehow, and it was going to be slower traveling than I'd figured. So I started out before dawn. It was just breaking day when I heard a rifle shot up ahead. A half hour later, I spotted a fallen horse and the figure of a man crouched by its head. As I came closer, however, the figure stood up, and I saw it wasn't a man at all, but a small boy. He held a rifle in his hand.
1: That's far enough, mister.
0: I'm a friend, son. Put down your rifle.
1: Hey, you sound like... Yeah, it's Marshal Dillon.
0: That's right. Who are you?
1: Oh, gee, I'm glad to see you, Marshal.
0: Now, you look familiar. We must have met somewhere.
1: I'm Yorkie Kelly.
0: Oh, sure, I remember now. That camp on the Arkansas.
1: That's right.
0: Well, what happened to your horse, Yorkie?
1: Busted his leg. I shot him just a little while ago. And I've been crying, Marshal. That's why I couldn't see you good.
0: I don't know. Every man loses his horse once in a while, Yorkie.
1: It ain't the horse so much, Marshal. It's my pa.
0: Your pa? Oh, where's he?
1: They rode off with him, Marshal. Right that way. You gotta go after him. Please, Marshal, please. Something will happen if you don't.
0: Now, wait a minute, Yorkie. Take it easy. Just tell me what happened. Who rode off with your pa?
1: I don't know, Marshal. It was dark. I couldn't tell.
0: Well, let's sit down here. Come on.
1: Okay.
0: Yeah. Now take your time and tell me the whole story, huh?
1: I was out hunting last night, Marshal. I sneaked off to shoot some coyotes.
0: Yeah?
1: And then I heard a lot of horses coming. So I hid and watched them. Those were our horses, Marshal. And two men were driving them. They stole them. I know they did.
0: Well, what about your pa?
1: He was with them. They stole him, too.
0: Well, how do you know?
1: It was dark, but I could tell. The way he was riding, he had his feet tied under his horse's belly, that's why.
0: Go on.
1: Well, I followed him till my horse went down. He busted his leg in a prairie dog hole. So I unsaddled him and then I shot him.
0: Where do you live, Yorkie?
1: Over there, about 5 miles.
0: All right. My horse is lame, but I'll get you home on him. Go get your saddle.
1: But what about my pa? Ain't you gonna go after him?
0: I'll find him. But I gotta have a fresh horse. All right, hand me your saddle. Now get up behind me. That's it. You think there are any horses left at your ranch, Yorkie?
1: We only had 6, and they were driving 5. Paul was on the other one.
0: Yeah, we're in a spot, then. My horse will never make Dodge. He's getting worse every step.
1: I got a little Indian pony out in the pasture. Oh, but he's not big enough for you.
0: Then you'll have to do it, Yorkie. When we get there, you'll catch your pony and you'll ride into Dodge.
1: What'll I do there, Marshal?
0: Go to the jail and tell Chester I sent you. You can leave your pony there and ride back with him. Tell him to bring some extra horses. We'll need them.
1: We'll be just like a posse, won't we?
0: Yeah, sure. And don't worry about your paw. We'll find him.
1: We've got to. You tell Hattie where I've gone, will you, Marshal?
0: Hattie?
1: Hattie ain't my real ma. My real ma, she's dead.
0: Oh, I'm sorry to hear that.
1: Hattie's awful pretty, but I don't like her much.
0: Well, I hope you don't tell her that, Yorkie.
1: She ain't as old as Pa, but she's awful old.
0: Oh?
1: She must be 30 anyway.
0: I see. Well, how old's your Pa?
1: 65, but he's tough. You know, Marshal, I don't think Hattie's any good for a ranch.
0: Why is that?
1: Oh, I don't know. I just don't think she is. You'll see.
0: Yeah.
1: I'll ride real hard for Dodge, Marshal. We'll be tracking my paw before you know it.
0: Sure we will, Yorkie. When When we got to the pasture, I helped Yorkie catch his pony and got him started for Dodge. Then I rode on into the ranch, put my horse in the corral, and walked up to the house. Hattie came to the door. She was young, all right, and pretty. But she looked more like she belonged in a dance hall than on a ranch.
2: What do you want?
0: My name's Matt Dillon, ma'am. I'm from Dodge, U.S. Marshal.
2: Marshal Dillon?
0: I heard about Mr. Kelly from Yorkie. I ran into him out on the prairie.
2: Where is Yorkie?
0: Oh, he's gone to Dodge for some fresh horses, ma'am. He'll be back by evening, and we'll get started.
2: Get started?
0: Now, don't you worry any. We'll find him, all right.
2: What did Yorkie tell you, Marshal?
0: Well, last night he saw the men who stole your horses and took Mr. Kelly.
2: Where'd he see him?
0: He was out hunting, he told me, and he saw him ride by.
2: So that's where he was. Darn little scoundrel. He's always running off like that.
0: I don't understand, ma'am.
2: Well, that boy's got the wildest imagination.
0: What do you mean?
2: There's no trouble, Marshal. Kelly went along with those men just to show him the trail, that's all. He sold him those horses.
0: Oh?
2: Why, sure. Crazy Yorkie, always stirring things up. I'm going to hide him good when he gets home.
0: Yeah. Then you expect Mr. Kelly back soon, is that right?
2: Sure. He'll be back.
0: When, did he say?
2: Today, I suppose.
0: Who were the men he rode off with?
2: Well, I don't know their names. That's Kelly's business. I don't interfere. Come on inside, Marshal. I've got a pot of coffee on the stove. I expect you could use some.
0: We had coffee, and she insisted that I call her Hattie, and we talked for quite a while. It seems she'd worked in a dance hall all right over in Abilene. But old Kelly came along a few months ago and offered her a home and respectability. And she jumped at it. According to her, Yorkie was the biggest problem she had, aside from the fact that living on the prairie wasn't exactly her idea of a good time.
2: Oh, I'm sick of it, Marshal. Nothing but work and wind and dust and that awful kid.
0: Are you planning to stick it out?
2: Oh, sure, I'll stick it out. Sure, I will.
0: You'll get used to it in time.
2: Tell me, Marshal, how's Dodge these days? Pretty lively?
0: It was when I left.
2: You know, I was planning to move to Dodge once, before Kelly came along. I kind of wish I had.
0: Well,
2: now.
0: One town's pretty much like another, Hattie.
2: Yeah. But the men are different.
0: Maybe.
2: I'd have got along real fine in Dodge. Wouldn't I, Marshal?
0: Sure. Why not?
2: More coffee?
0: No, thanks.
2: It'll be night before anybody gets back here, Marshal.
0: Yeah, I suppose it will.
2: You sure you don't want any more coffee?
0: No, thank you. I think I'll go see what I can do for my horse. He's pretty lame. I'll see you later.
2: I'll be here, Marshal.
0: I spent the day out by the corral doctoring my horse and taking it easy. It was after dark when Chester and Yorkie rode in, leading three extra horses. But I still didn't know whether we were going to need them or not. I told Chester how things stood while Yorkie was watering the animals, and then we all walked up to the house. I explained to Yorkie that we'd have to wait for morning in any case. Hattie was waiting on the porch.
2: Well, Yorkie, you ought to be real proud of yourself this time.
1: We're going after Pa in the morning, Hattie. Can't track him at night. At least that's what the Marshal says.
0: That's right, Yorkie.
2: Now don't tell me you're going to make a fool of yourself, Marshal.
0: Well, I hope not. Oh, excuse me. This is Chester Proudfoot, Miss Kelly.
3: How do you do, ma'am?
1: Yorkie, I could whip you.
0: Now, wait a minute, Miss Kelly. He's done no harm. Your husband isn't back yet, and if he doesn't come in tonight, maybe we better go look for him.
1: How can he come home when they got him all tied up? Stole our horses, too.
2: That's a lie, Yorkie. Those men bought our horses, and your father just rode out to show them the trail.
1: Why are you saying that? You know Pa wouldn't sell our horses.
2: Don't you talk back to me. You shut up, that's all.
3: I won't shut up. You ain't my mom. You can't...
0: Now, Yorkie, you take it easy. We'll find your paw. I promise you that.
1: Well, okay, Marshal. But you find him.
0: We will.
2: Well, Marshal, I figured you'd all be back here, so I fix some supper.
4: Well, say now, that's mighty kind of you, ma'am. I'm awful hungry.
2: And the Marshal also missed his dinner. Come on inside and we'll eat.
1: Well, I'm going around back and wash, Marshal. You don't have to if you don't want to, though.
0: Okay, Yorkie, we'll be along. Chester.
4: Yes, sir?
0: I don't think old Kelly's coming back tonight. We'll be riding after him in the morning.
4: Yes, sir.

Gunsmoke, starring William Conrad. A transcribed story of the violence that moved west with young America. The story of a man who moved with it. Matt Dillon, United States Marshal.

0: It sure is a lot cooler now the sun's down.
1: I don't know when I rode so much in 2 days. Dodge yesterday and clear out here today. I must have covered 1,000 miles.
2: Well, maybe you'll learn to ride as you keep this up, Yorkie.
1: Oh, now, Marshal Dillon.
2: Now, wait a minute.
1: Huh? What's the matter?
2: Now, here they are. The trucks go off this way.
0: They got a whole day's start on us. We can't follow them at night.
1: We'll find them. We got to.
2: Hey, look up ahead there.
0: Where? What's a man? And he's afoot.
2: Yeah, come on.

0: all right? We found you. Me and the marshal and Chester. We found you.
1: Yorkie. Boy.
2: Get him some water, Chester. He's about played out.
1: Yes.
2: Sit down, Mr. Kelly. Chester's getting you some water.
1: Here it is. Thank you. I needed that. They didn't give me any water.
2: Where are they, Mr. Kelly?
1: They've gone. Camped near here all day. Then they left me. So's I'd die out here. Looked like I got lost and starved. They had it all planned.
0: I knew it, Pa. I saw you with them and the horses. I knew it.
2: Have you eaten anything?
1: No, Marshal. They didn't feed me either. Wanted me weak so's I couldn't walk far when they left me.
2: Chester, dig out the jerky.
1: Yes, sir. I'm old. Wouldn't have lasted very long. It was a good trick, blast them.
2: You mean they were going to leave you out here to starve just so they could run off with your horses?
1: No, it's more than that, Marshal. I'll have another drop of this water. One of them, a fella called Webb Cutter, he's going to run off with my wife, Hattie. As soon as they sell the ranch, he is. Hattie had owned the ranch with me dead.
2: Oh.
0: I never did like her nohow.
3: Here, Mr. Kelly, chew on some of this.
1: Oh.
3: And I got some hard biscuits, too, if you want to soak them in the water.
1: Thanks. I'll be all right once I get something in there.
0: Pa's old, but he's awful tough. Ain't you, Pa?
1: Yeah. And an awful fool, too, Yorkie.
0: Oh, that's all right, Pa. We're better off alone, you and me, anyway.
2: Who was the other man, Mr. Kelly?
1: Rourke, he called himself. Friend of Cutter's. He's going to get his share of the money off the sale of the ranch.
2: Did you know these men before?
1: No. Hattie knew them back in Abilene. So they said. They had it all figured out before we got married. Oh, Marshal, there's nothing worse than an old fool.
2: Well, you aren't the first man to be fooled by a pretty woman, Mr. Kelly.
1: I was lonely, that's all. And I thought Yorkie ought to have a mother. Sure picked a good one.
0: Just you and me, Pa. We don't need no woman around.
1: Well, there ain't gonna be one long, that's sure.
2: Look, Mr. Kelly, what did they do with your horses? They gonna drive them back to the ranch?
1: That's what they said. Only thing that bothered them was Yorkie here. They weren't sure he was asleep. Hattie said she'd take care of him.
0: I sure fooled them, didn't I, Marshal?
2: Yeah, you sure did, Yorkie. But if they're headed back to the ranch, Hattie will tell them we're on their trail and they'll all run off. I gotta stop them.
3: They got a couple of hours start on us, Mr. Dillon.
2: Yeah, I know, but those horses they're driving will slow them a little. Chester, you stay here. You can ride in tomorrow when Mr. Kelly gets his strength back. I'm gonna take the horse Yorkie was riding and a fresh one.
0: I'll go with you, Marshal. I'll fight him.
2: No, Yorkie. You've done your part. You stay here with your paw.
1: Yeah, I'm the one that ought to go, Marshal, but I just ain't up with that kind of ride.
2: That's all right, Mr. Kelly. You take it easy and come on back when you can. I'll see you at the ranch.
3: Mr. Dillon, you...
2: You wouldn't have an extra horse, Chester, and you'd need it.
3: Yes, sir, that's true. Well, good luck.
2: Thanks.

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0: One thing in my favor was that Cutter and Rourke weren't riding as hard as I was. They didn't know there was any special hurry. I changed mounts every few miles, but along toward the end, one of the horses began to sull, and finally I had to leave him. It was just before daybreak when I came to the ranch. There were no lights on in the house, so I figured I'd beaten them after all. There was a room for my horse in the hay shed, and I put him in there and closed the door. Then I walked up to the house, hid behind a rain barrel near the porch, and waited. It was a half hour before they rode in. They put their horses in the corral and then came up to the house.
1: Take it easy, Cutter. She's awake. She's lighting a lamp back there.
2: What's she need a lamp for? It'll be daylight in a minute.
1: She's your woman. Why don't you ask her?
2: She's my woman, and you remember it, Rourke. I seen you looking at her the other night.
1: One woman's just like another to me. They're all the same. They're all poison.
2: For you, Hattie's poison, all right. I'm telling you, Rourke.
1: But she's pretty. That's more than I can say for most.
2: You forget she's pretty.
1: Okay. There's something else about her I like.
2: What do you?
1: Well, I've been thinking when she sells this ranch, she gets a third, you get a third, I get a third.
2: That's right.
1: But whoever gets Hattie sort of gets two-thirds, don't it?
2: You try that, Rourke, and I'll kill you.
1: I'm just joshing you. You really going to marry her, Cutter?
2: I told her I was, didn't I?
1: I didn't ask you what you told her.
2: Shut up. Here she comes.
3: Hello, Webb. Rourke.
2: What are you all locked up for? Old man Kelly ain't gonna come sneaking home.
3: Come on inside. Hurry up.
2: What's
3: we haven't got much time.
2: What's the matter with you, Hattie? You're all upset.
3: You'll be all upset, too, when you hear what I gotta
4: tell. You mean that Marshal Dillon from Dodge?
3: It's just what I mean. And he's got another man with him. Chester, something or other.
4: Well, I'll be. This fixes everything.
2: Why didn't you take care of that bratty kid like I told you?
3: He sneaked off to go hunting. He wasn't even here. So how could I help him?
2: And he ran smack into the marshal. Now we've really got our heads in a noose. Suppose the old man's dead when they find him.
1: Well, if he's dead, he can't talk, can he?
2: Oh, it's worse if he's alive. Blast you, Hattie. Can't you do anything right?
3: You're blaming me?
2: Who would I blame? I didn't put that marshal on our trail.
1: It don't matter now who did. What are we going to do?
3: We're going to have to get out of here fast. I'm all ready to go just as soon as I get a riding skirt on.
2: Wait. You ain't going nowhere.
3: What?
2: You heard me. We can't be dragging a woman around. You'd wear out in no time.
1: Now you're making sense, Cutter. We'd never get away with her holding us back.
3: You're going to leave me here, are you? You're going to let me face those people? You know I'll go to jail, don't you?
2: Oh, they won't do nothing to you. Tell them you got misled or something. They always go easy on women.
3: You're going to run out on me.
2: Oh, now, Hattie, you'd be better off here. I'll let you go, and you can get on back to Abilene. And I'll come by as soon as they forget about all this.
1: Oh, come on, Cutter. We're wasting time. They could be here any minute now.
3: You cowards. You dirty, rotten cowards.
2: Now, Hattie.
3: Who is your mother, mister?
2: That's enough, Hattie.
3: I hate you. Go on, get out, both of you. I wouldn't have either one of you.
2: Either one of us?
3: You didn't think I cared, did you? I'd have made one of you shoot the other before I was through. Pies don't cut three ways, mister.
1: Now we all know, Cutter. What'd I tell you?
2: Right. There, that'll hold you.
3: You hit me.
2: Come on, Rourke, let's go.
3: Dirty dog!
1: Ah, forget it, Hattie. Maybe I'll get to Abilene sometime. So long.
3: I'll fix you.
2: I should have known about you.
1: You gonna talk all day? Come on.
2: All right, get your hands up, both of you. Get them up in the air. And don't try anything.
5: Hello, Marshal.
2: You touch that gun and I'll kill you.
1: While you're killing him, what do you think I'll be doing, Marshal?
2: Don't try it. Either of you.
5: Hanging's bad, Marshal. I ain't going to hang.
2: You don't have to hang. Kelly isn't dead. We found him in time.
5: I don't believe you, Marshal. I think you've been here quite alone. You ain't even seen Kelly.
1: Yeah. You just want to see his hang.
2: I'm telling you the truth.
5: Oh, no. Lawmen don't tell the truth. Not to fellas like us, anyway. Do they, Rourke?
1: No, I don't believe they do.
5: Well, he can't kill us both, Rourke. We'll draw at the same time.
6: I'm telling you, don't try it.
1: Why not, Marshal? Let's kill him, Cutter. No!
3: We killed him. We killed them both.
6: Now, give me the gun, Hattie. I said, give it to me.
3: Take it.
6: You shot Cutter, Hattie. Why did you do it?
3: I don't know, Marshal.
6: Did you do it to help me? Or because he was running out on you?
3: He's dead. What difference does it make?
6: It could be murder, Hattie.
3: You'll have to decide that, Marshal.
6: Yeah. Cutter might have killed me.
3: He might have. Well?
6: Go back in the house. You can wait in there.
3: Now they're both dead.
6: Do you care?
3: No. No, I don't care. What's going to happen to me, Marshal?
6: I don't know. I think I'll let Mr. Kelly decide that.
3: Where is he?
6: He'll be here tonight, probably. He's with Yorkie and Chester.
3: Marshal, will I go to jail?
6: I don't know, Hattie. Depends on Kelly.
3: He's a nice old man. He wouldn't hurt anybody. I'm sorry I got into all this. I wish I hadn't.

0: Marshal Dillon?
1: Yeah?
0: I just had a long talk with Hattie, Marshal.
1: Well?
0: She tried to kill me, you know. She had a hand in it.
1: She'll go to jail for it if you prosecute her.
0: I know. But, Marshal, I can't send anyone to jail. Not a woman. If she was a man, I'd shoot her, but...
1: What do you want to do, Mr. Kelly?
0: Yeah, I'll get her things and drive her to town, Marshal. I'll give her some money. And then Yorkie and I'll come back here. Yorkie will just have to grow up without a mother. And about me, it don't matter none.
1: All right, Mr. Kelly. I guess I wouldn't want to see her in jail either. We need women out here. Good or bad. We need them.

Gunsmoke, transcribed under the direction of Norman McDonald, stars William Conrad as Matt Dillon, U.S. Marshal. Tonight's story was specially written for Gunsmoke by John Meston, with music composed and conducted by Rex Corey. Featured in the cast were Michael Ann Barrett, John McGovern, Joseph Kearns, John Daner, and Nestor Paiva. Parley Bear is Chester. 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

0: West, an episode of Gunsmoke from July 18th of 1953. The series had debuted on radio just over a year earlier and ran for a decade, and famously spent two decades over on television. I'm Greg Bell, and next on Win Radio was our weekly visit with Mary Foster, the editor's daughter, right after we take this break.
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10: Kroger Bread, the brand new bread with a twist, brings you Mary Foster, the editor's daughter. Transcribed. Now, Mary Foster, the editor's daughter. As we look in on Mary Foster, she has just congratulated Jerry Dalton on her forthcoming marriage to George Peters. Jerry then burst into tears and told Mary she was miserably unhappy. Let's listen as Mary tries to comfort her, saying,
11: "Why are you unhappy, Jerry?"
12: "I didn't mean to say that, Mary. It just came out. Please forget it."
11: "Well, it's none of my business, of course, dear, but I just want to help you if I can. Or is it that you're just overtired, Jerry?"
12: "Yes, that's it. I am tired, dreadfully tired. I'm sorry, Mary. I didn't mean to give way like that. Break down."
11: "Oh, well, my gosh, we all break down at times. We wouldn't be normal if we didn't. Of course, the uncertainty of George's going away and having to rearrange your plans, it's all very nerve-wracking and upsetting."
12: "I'm all right now. You're right. It's this business of rearrangement of plans. Everything all my life has been that same way. I'm sorry."
11: "Oh, don't apologize, dear. I understand. Sometimes it's very hard to make these decisions. But once they're made, anyone feels a lot better. Look, why don't you and I go out and take a walk, Jerry? It's a lovely night out, and I think it would do you good to get some fresh air."
12: "I think I won't, if you don't mind. I don't seem to have the necessary energy."
11: Well, that's all right, dear. Perhaps it would be better for you to stay in. You have your letters to write, too. I'll go along now so that you can finish them.
12: I know I've been a very poor hostess tonight, Mary, but I hope you'll overlook it.
11: Of course I will. Don't you give it another thought. Oh, and one thing more. Dad and I'll be delighted to have Pete stay with us until you and George get settled in New York. Not to mention how happy Jimmy will be about it. He thinks Pete's just about perfect.
12: You're very kind, Mary, and I think I'd like to accept your invitation. Would be a help.
11: Fine. We'll count on having him then. And if there's any other way that we can help you, just let me know, hmm? Well, good night, dear.
12: Good night, Mary. Thanks ever so
13: much. Well, say, you didn't stay over to Amelia's very long, child. Didn't expect you home for another hour, at least.
11: Well, I thought I'd stayed over there for quite a while, Dad, but it wasn't very long, was it? Well, first of all, we're going to have a small guest here with us for a week or so.
13: Who do you mean?
11: Peter Dalton.
13: Oh, good. Good stuff. Fine youngster, Pete is. Oh, I suppose that means that Jerry's going to New York without him, eh?
11: Yes, she is. And, second, Dad, I saw a very interesting study in contrast this evening. Perhaps I shouldn't say interesting in view of the fact that I'd rather not have seen the second example, but anyway, Amelia and Jerry reacted about as differently to their approaching weddings as any two women could have reacted.
13: Oh, how so?
11: Well, Amelia's in the seventh heaven of delight, darling. Literally, she is. All she can think about or talk about is Tom Daggett. I wish you could have seen her. She just sat in that rocking chair of hers and rocked and talked and talked and rocked, all the while with that broad smile of hers. And her eyes shining just like bright stars.
13: Oh, yes, of course. I don't doubt that a mite. I can just see her. This must be a mighty big occasion for Amelia.
11: It's just about the biggest thing that ever happened. Talk? My golly, I thought she talked my head off.
13: Yeah, she will if you give her a chance. Did she give you any idea when she's going to marry Tom?
11: Oh, 6 weeks or so. She said at first she decided they'd be married in about a month. Then she reconsidered to give Tom time to get over being scared.
13: Yeah, yeah.
11: Isn't that priceless?
13: Well, sounds just like a thing is, though. Tom, he's going to be just as scared in 6 weeks as he'll be in a month. Maybe more so. She better not give him too much time to think it over. Else he might... What's that word Amelia uses?
11: Escape.
13: Yeah, that's it. He might escape.
11: She certainly is a rare person. But then I went to Jerry's room to congratulate her, and there was just all the difference in the world there.
13: Yeah?
11: At first, she was very calm and unruffled, too much so. I knew instantly something was wrong. And then all of a sudden, she broke down and cried her heart out.
13: Well, you know, women sometimes do cry over the matter of getting married. They cry for happiness, don't they?
11: She wasn't crying because she was happy. It was quite the opposite.
13: What makes you think so?
11: Oh, I know, Dad. It was very evident. I'm afraid it's going to be a great mistake for her to marry George. She's not in love with him, Dad.
13: She ain't. Well, I had an idea she was pretty fond of George.
11: Oh, yes, she's fond of him. Of course, there's no question about that. But it ends right there. She's not in love with him, though. She can't very well be where she's in love with someone else.
13: You said something about that before you went over there. You mentioned Doc Nelson.
11: Yes.
13: Did Jerry say that she was smitten with Doc?
11: No, of course she didn't say so, Dad. She wouldn't say that to me for anything in the world. But she is, nevertheless.
13: Well, then, by gracious, somebody ought to tell her that she ain't doing the right thing to marry George. Somebody ought to tell George about it, too.
11: Now, just a minute, dear. Don't you get mixed up in this matter. Remember what happened when you tried to help Amelia and Tom Daggett. They both turned on you.
13: Well, I know it. Oh, I suppose the best thing for me to do is to keep out of all such things.
11: If you want to keep any friends, it is.
13: Yeah, but look here. George Peters is a mighty fine boy, and he's a mighty close friend of ours, Mary. Are we going to sit idly by and let Jerry go ahead and marry him when she ain't smitten with him?
11: There's not much else we can do, Dad.
13: Well, all I can say is that I never figured that Jerry was a deceitful sort of a girl. It's hard for me to believe that now.
11: She isn't deceitful.
13: I don't know what else you could call it. Where she's going to go ahead and marry George, not caring for him, where he thinks she does. Well,
11: I have no doubt that Jerry's being very honest about it. She's probably told George that she's not thoroughly in love with him.
13: Thoroughly. Either she is or else she ain't. Can't be a matter of degree.
11: Perhaps it can be in Jerry's case. At least I wouldn't say that it can't be.
13: Now, see here, child. Could you be partly smitten with one fella and partly smitten with another one at the same time?
11: I'm talking about Jerry, Dad. And as I said, I've no doubt that she's been and is being very honest with George.
13: Does he know that she cares for Doc Nelson?
11: Well, probably not. She'd be very foolish to tell him that. It isn't necessary, just so long as she explains exactly how she feels about George. That's the main thing.
13: She'd tell him the whole story if she's absolutely honest.
11: Well, now, darling, I'm not here to argue with you about it. That's not going to help matters. It's merely a matter of opinion anyway. But I believe Jerry's going to marry George because she thinks she can eventually be very happy with him.
13: It's a curious situation. I can't say I like it. Not a mite.
11: Well, now, don't you get mixed up in it, though, whatever you do. I think I'll go upstairs and see how the baby's getting along now. I'll be right down.
14: 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We'll be right back.
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25: 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Then there's Harmony, the story of a six-man German choral comedy group who gained great fame in the late 20s and early 30s, only to be undone by the Nazis. 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
13: There's no way to figure women out. No way at all, I declare.
26: Anybody home?
13: Yes, sir, there is. Come on in, Doc.
26: Will you stand a little company for a few minutes, Henry?
13: Be honored, Doc. Absolutely. Have a chair.
26: Yeah, thanks. Oh, it's nice to sit down for a change. I've really been on the go all day, and I couldn't think of a nicer place to relax than right here in this room with excellent company.
13: Good. I'm glad you dropped in, Doc. Things going all right for you, apart from being so busy?
26: Oh, fairly well, Henry. Of course, now I've got to look around and find somebody to take Jerry Dalton's place. You've probably heard she's leaving.
13: Yeah, she's going to New York to marry George.
26: Yes, I approve of that most heartily. Jerry's a mighty grand girl, and George is one in a million. They should be perfectly suited to each other. But it's really going to be a job to replace Jerry.
13: I wouldn't wonder. So, you think they're suited to each other, do you?
26: Ideally.
13: Mm-hmm. Glad to hear you say that.
26: Why? Don't you?
13: No, I can't truthfully say I do, Doc. Not under the circumstances. Under any other circumstances, I should definitely say that they were.
26: What do you mean, under any other circumstances?
13: Well, Doc, it's this way. Now, I concede you right off the bat that I'm an old-fashioned cuss in a good many ways. And I don't hold with a lot of this modern thinking. But regardless, I figure that I'm right more often than not.
26: There's nothing wrong with being old-fashioned.
13: Well, maybe not. At least to me there ain't. But this modern school of thinking, it seems to hold that For example, it's all right and honest for a girl to be awful smitten with one fella and still go right ahead and marry another one.
26: Yes, I know in some cases that holds true, Henry.
13: But I swear I can't go along with it, Doc. Not even a little bit of the way. If a woman ain't thoroughly, absolutely, and completely in love with a fella, to my way of thinking, she ain't got any right to go ahead and marry him.
1: Don't you think a statement like that, Henry, is based pretty much upon, well, shall we say, male vanity?
13: No, call it vanity, call it anything you want to, Doc. But the one way gives marriage an awful lot better chance for success than the other way does. You'll admit that, won't you?
1: I most certainly will.
13: All right. Now, that's the basis on which I'm speaking.
1: All well and good, but just how does that apply to Jerry and George?
13: Because I'm given to understand that she ain't in love with George. Not near so much as she is with somebody else.
1: Well, that would be a rather unfortunate situation, but I'm sure you've been misinformed about that, Henry. She's always spoken about George to me in very glowing terms. I think she must be in love with him.
13: As they say in the newspapers sometimes, my information comes from a very reliable source, Doc.
1: Well, of course, in that case...
13: It came from Mary.
1: Oh, but where did Mary get that idea?
13: I ain't prepared to go into that, Doc. Not just yet, anyway, but I am prepared to say that when Mary makes such a statement as that, she most generally knows exactly what she's talking about.
1: She might be wrong in this instance.
13: She might be, yes, but I doubt it. Which brings up the point, hadn't we ought to do something about it?
1: Oh, I don't think so, Henry. Certainly I don't want to mix into anyone else's affairs, and I doubt that you do.
13: No, I don't. Definitely not. But I hate like blazes to see them two youngsters go ahead and get married and make a mistake by so doing.
1: Well, tell me this. Who else is Jerry supposed to be in love with?
13: Well, I ain't prepared to say as to that either, Doc. But here's what I'm coming at. Seems to me that you're in a better position to find out from Jerry than anybody else. Where she works over there in your office. She still is working there, ain't she?
1: Yes, she finishes at the end of this week.
13: Well, then why...
1: You mean for me to ask her directly if she thinks she's being fair to marry George?
13: Something like that.
1: No, I don't think so, Henry. I don't think I'll ask her anything of the kind. However, I'll reserve decision. Perhaps tomorrow I'll think differently about it.
10: What will happen if Bill Nelson asks Jerry about her marriage to George Peters? We'll hear more about this tomorrow. Now, in a moment, Henry Foster will bring us another of his amusing sayings. Now, Henry Foster.
13: Well, I heard one the other day I thought was pretty good. Speaking of the short-sightedness of folks, Sam Pratt said... Humanity, in general, was like the fellow with the swelled head that blamed his hat instead of himself. Kind of true, that one is, ain't it? Well, see you soon. Bye.
10: Be with us again tomorrow at the same time for another dramatic transcribed chapter of Mary Foster, the Editor's Daughter.
0: From the late 1940s, that indeed, Mary Foster, the Editor's Daughter. We'll have another installment at the same time and day on your local radio station next week. I'm Greg Bell, and earlier we had an episode of Radio's Gunsmoke. And one of the cast members was Nestor Paiva. Of Portuguese descent, he was a very busy radio, television, and film performer. For example, he played a ship captain named Lucas in a 1954 3D cult classic horror picture starring Richard Carlson and Julia Adams. A further hint. It certainly served as an influence to the 2017 Best Picture winner, The Shape of Water. I'll have the answer and then wrap up when radio was right after this.
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11: But we've introduced a flexible credential whereby a single card can be what you want it to be depending on the transaction type. 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And it's a way in which the consumers can have a little bit more control over who they share their data with.
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0: Welcome back to When Radio Was. Before the break, I pose the following question. Name the 1954 3D cult classic horror picture starring Richard Carlson, Julia Adams, and Nestor Paiva. The answer is The Creature from the Black Lagoon. I'm Greg Bell, and we're done, but hey, remember to visit the website. 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
15: From ABC News, I'm Dave Packer. Information emerging over the weekend that 5 Americans, including U.S. troops, says a U.S. official, were injured in an Iranian missile attack at a U.S. base in Kuwait on Wednesday. They were since been returned to duty. This comes as President Trump weighs a deal with Iran to open the Strait of Hormuz. It's a deal that could depend on Israel. We're learning the expanding war in Lebanon against Iranian-backed Hezbollah has completed negotiations with the Trump administration. ABC's Ian Panel in Jerusalem.
18: Hundreds of thousands of people have been ordered to leave their homes, with more than 400 killed during the ceasefire. Hezbollah stepping up its attacks in northern Israel.
27: Prime Minister Netanyahu ordering his troops to advance, but Iran insisting that Israel cease fire as part of any broader deal with the U.S.
15: After a very challenging recovery at the site of a blast at a paper mill in Washington State, County Coroner Dana Tucker announcing,
28: our office has recovered and identified all 9 missing individuals.
15: Recovered from inside the collapsed tank containing a powerful chemical. But there was better news in Laos. 4 of the 6 remaining miners trapped in a cave were able to get out by themselves on Saturday.
29: Cries of joy as they embrace rescuers and collapse onto the ground.
30: These guys have decided they didn't want to stay in the cave any longer.
29: I spoke with Josh Richards, one of the rescue divers. He had been moments away from entering the cave.
30: These guys have literally just crawled themselves out 300 meters through a horrendously tight cave.
29: Those men perhaps sensing a make or break moment as water levels fall, seeing an opportunity to get out and taking it.
15: The driver in Friday's deadly bus crash along I-95 south of Washington, D.C., charged with 2 counts of involuntary manslaughter. 5 people confirmed dead, including 2 children, and more than 40 reported injured. 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

0: who are at high risk of exposure to the virus, but a Kenyan judge is putting that on hold for now. All of this is unfolding as the U.S. prepares to host the World Cup in less than 2 weeks.
1: ABC's Marcus Moore. The lead prosecutor in former FBI Director James Comey's Seashell case is withdrawn from the case. Matthew Petracca was the lone prosecutor assigned to the case when it was unsealed late last month. It stems from Comey's social media post depicting seashells, with the Justice Department claiming that amounted to a threat against President Trump. Comey's attorneys intend to push to have the case dismissed before it can go to trial. The DOJ didn't include any explanation for the move in the high-profile case. Dave Packer, ABC News.
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10: I'm Greg Bell, and up first, a famed literary private eye. And then we look to the comics and make our weekly visit with Superman. Hard to imagine anyone other than Gerald Moore providing the voice of Philip Marlowe. But actually, he was not the first to voice Raymond Chandler's private eye. Movie leading man Van Heflin was starring in NBC 1947 summer series. When it became a full-time program now over on CBS, Moore was cast. Joined in this one by Faye Baker, Larry Dobkin, Myra Marsh, Howard McNear, and Parley Bear. It's from March 26th of 1949.
11: When it started, it was simple, just a lawsuit for damages. But before it was over, it was far from simple, and the damages were murder and a match that burned with a bright green flame.
12: From the pen of Raymond Chandler, outstanding author of crime fiction, comes his most famous character as CBS presents The Adventures of Philip Marlowe. Now, with Gerald Moore, starred as Philip Marlowe, we bring you tonight's exciting story, The Green Flame.
11: It had been the kind of early start, late finish, crowded in between day that had made breakfast coffee, lunch a ham sandwich on the run, and dinner nothing. So by the time it finally ended, it was pushing 9 o'clock. I was both a little tired and a lot hungry, all of which made the feast I could imagine spread out in front of me over an emerald green tablecloth something better than good enough to eat. Blue Point oysters on a half shell, a Caesar salad, veal scallopini topped with mushrooms the size of silver dollars. Oh, I was ready for it. Yes. Yes, well, the oysters once again became a blue ashtray, the scallopini a notebook, a green cloth underneath all. My desk blotter. Hello, Marlowe speaking.
13: Dodie Whitmore, Marlowe. Ever hear of me?
11: I have. I've also heard you own half a dozen screen magazines, a local radio station, and a daily published for the motion picture industry called The Hollywood Trades. Does that cover it?
13: Not quite. Today I acquired something else. A libel suit for $100,000 that was just slapped against the trades by a has-been actor named Bradford Colby, which, Marlowe, is the reason I'm calling you.
11: Oh?
13: So drop whatever you're doing, boy, and get over here to the Whitmore Building.
11: Whitmore Building?
13: We're on El Centro near Gower. and closed tomorrow's Sunday, no addition.

0: He is.
1: When the night watchman lets you in, turn left, keep walking till you get to an office numbered 116. You got that?
0: Yeah, 116. But if you don't mind, Miss Whitmore, I'd like to do something. I'd like to eat first.
1: Make it coffee and a ham sandwich at the outside and get over here fast.
0: Coffee? Look, Miss Whitmore, I'm starving.
1: Marlo, how much do you get a day?
0: 25 in expenses. Why?
1: I'm willing to pay 125, and you keep track of the expenses. Now what do you say, boy?
0: Boy says coffee and a ham sandwich will leave him stuffed. Goodbye, Miss Whitmore.
2: Come in, Marlo. Sit down over here, and if you smoke cigars, don't. I can't stand them. Drink?
0: No, thanks.
2: Marlo, our A1 gossip columnist, Stanley McGrath, had this to say in today's edition of The Trade.
0: Mm-hmm.
2: The sometimes actor, Bradford Colby, won't call it quits. When refused a part by an independent producer who's short on funds, Colby offered to hawk all and come up with $20,000 if the producer would change his mind. The producer wouldn't. End of quote.
0: And beginning of noise from Colby, huh?
2: Yes, a clamor that we can only silence by proving that McGrath, what he said, is true. Which shouldn't be impossible, because Max was a thorough man and never heard of the word rumor.
0: Wait a minute. What do you mean, was a thorough man?
2: He died of a stroke, Marlo, at 5 this morning en route to the hospital, age 61.
0: Hmm.
2: His column, as usual, arrived here yesterday afternoon in the mail. He always wrote from his home, which is a junk-filled cracker box up on North Brunton.
0: And now you're being sued by Colby for damages, huh? The late Mr. McGrath isn't around to prove what he said is true.
2: You catch. And being very unpopular with producers myself these past 30 years, Marlo, I've no chance of any help from the one who actually turned Colby down for that part. Whoever he is.
0: All of which makes my job what?
2: Precisely this. Find Max's source of information. Come in, Larry. Larry North, Marlo. My editor and anybody's Napoleon. Larry, meet Mr. Marlowe.
3: Now, how do you do?
0: How do you do?
3: Dodie, I've just found out that old Max Only Lakeman, a queer duck named Leonard Phipps, left town sometime yesterday for San Diego. May or may not be back by now. Where's Marlowe going to start?
0: Well, I figured...
2: At old Max's place. Larry and I have already checked there, Marlowe. 8312 North Bronson. Maybe you'll grab onto something that we overlooked. Here's the key.
0: Thanks.
2: Mac lived alone. Don't get wrapped up in his notes. They're gibberish. And remember, my lawyers are sure that we lose this case if we can't prove what Max said was the truth.
0: Well, yeah,
2: call as soon as you get a lead, and if I'm out, Larry will be in his office next door. And, Marlo, don't waste any time. There's a lot at stake, boy.
0: What Dodie Whitmer had labeled a cracker box turned out to be a five-room, slightly beat-down, almost square house set back some 50 carelessly landscaped feet from a high stucco wall that said the late Mr. McGrath had lived alone and liked it. And when I entered and went to his study, where I turned on a desk lamp, I saw what my client had meant by junk. There were the odds and ends that a man collects in a lifetime. On his desk, a tarnished loving cup for excellence in reporting, dated 1927. Beyond that, on the mantel, an autographed picture of Teddy Roosevelt, and next to it, a paperweight from Niagara Falls. And then an item I hadn't expected. In a shadowed corner of the room, there was somebody else. A tall, gaunt somebody else, wearing horn-rimmed glasses and papers sticking out of every pocket. He was slowly, an inch at a time, backing off from the edge of the circle of light in which I stood. I took one casual step toward the desk, and then...
4: Nailed it! Get your hands off me!
0: Why? So you can start running, Mr. Leonard Phipps?
4: How do you know my name?
0: I'm psychic. I also know you just got back from San Diego. What I don't know is what you're doing here. Now, come on! Talk fast!
4: Just let go! Leave me alone! I'll talk! I've got nothing to hide from the right party. Who are you?
0: Philip Marlowe, private detective who's working for Dodie Whitmer, a lady impatient to know which producer McGrath was talking about in that article on Colby this morning. Now, do I qualify?
4: Yes, of course. We're both after the same piece of information, Mr. Marlowe.
0: No?
4: I want to find that answer, too, and then whisper it into Dodie's ear.
0: Just to save her $100,000?
4: No. Just to get a chance to fill McGrath's shoes. And don't laugh, because I've been ghosting that column for the past month now.
0: Didn't McGrath write this morning's column himself?
4: No, he didn't. I did. But the piece on Colby was not mine. McGrath must have added that himself, the fool.
0: Well, you don't sound like you're happy in your work, Phipps.
4: I wasn't. Mac was a tyrant. I put up with him because he promised sooner or later to let Dodie Whitmer know that I was doing his work.
0: Don't be too bitter, Phipps. Mac couldn't have known exactly when he was going to die.
4: Well, what if he
0: could?
4: But
0: to get back to the subject. Have you any idea where we can get a hold of something real to go on?
4: Yes. Yes, I do. Out there in the living room.
0: Oh.
4: Follow me, Marlowe. If you can, in the dark.
0: Come back here.
4: Ow! Ooh.
0: time I got to my feet, Phipps was gone. I found another lamp in the dark, turned it on, and started for the telephone. But then I stopped. In the center of the floor, where it must have fallen when the leg man made his wild break, was a wrinkled piece of paper. When I picked it up and turned it over, I was suddenly glad that Mr. Phipps had gotten away because, in his hurry to leave, he had dropped his checkoff list for Operation Bradford Colby. There were a half a dozen producers crossed off above the notation Max Place, but below that, and not yet discounted, was a name I'd never heard before. Sherry Sheldon. At that, I called Dodie Whitmer, gave her a quick rundown on what had happened with Phipps, and then tossed the name Sherry Sheldon in. She talked it over with Larry North before she answered. But when she did, I knew that finally we were all getting someplace.
1: Barlow, this is good. Larry tells me that Sherry Sheldon is the ex-Mrs. Bradford Colby.
0: Oh?
1: And better than that, a redhead with temperament to match. That kind will talk.
0: Mm-hmm. Any idea where this item lives?
1: Yes, a bungalow on Sherimoya. 5800.
0: 5800, huh?
1: Larry says it's a quiet, dead-end street, but not to let that throw you. Because from what he's heard about the lady herself, she's very much alive. So play it smart, boy. You're probably in the big time now. Good luck.
0: It's only a furlong plus the bungalow on Sherimoya, so when I pulled up and parked away from number 5800, I was still wondering exactly what play it smart, boy, meant. And the lady in question was known far and wide as a shock of red hair capping so much dynamite. But a minute later, as I walked toward the house, I labeled that thought introspection, dismissed it, and concentrated instead on an acre of tweed jacket that was unfolding out of a long, honey-colored sedan parked a little ahead of me. When it straightened up to something over 6.5 feet, slammed the car door shut, and stomped inch-thick soled brogans off in a king-sized huff, I knew that this was an angry man. And in the next second, I knew that it and the thespian Bradford Colby were one and the same. When Colby got to Sherry's doorbell and jabbed at it impatiently for attention, I ducked below a hedge nearby. When the door opened and then slammed shut again, I left the hedge in favor of an on-the-bias palm tree that bowed toward milady's chamber, where I could both see and hear what had to be an exciting reunion.
5: You said that you knew something that couldn't fail to intrigue me on this of all days. But now that I'm here, start intriguing, Sherry, darling.
6: All right. How's this for a starter? I want, to the penny, exactly 1/2 of the money you're going to get from Dodie Whitmark.
5: Oh, Sherry, how droll. Now, why in the name of the great American dollar do you think I'd give you so much as a sly glance at that delightful little fun?
6: For two reasons. The first, I deserve it for putting up with both you and your abominable conceit for exactly 1 year.
5: Still droll, darling.
6: Go on, keep laughing, Mr. Colby. Keep laughing while I light my cigarette with one of these matches, these cute ones that burn with a green flame.
5: Where did you get those?
6: In a little known lodge out beyond Malibu called the Green Flame. Don't you remember, darling, I ran into you there one day last week when you were having lunch with a mysterious stranger whom you tried to keep me from seeing.
5: You nasty little sneak, Sherry.
6: When you were so engrossed in keeping yourself between me and your guest that you left this souvenir book of matches at the bar after you graciously lit my cigarette for me.
5: What of it? They give those matches out by the thousands.
6: That they do, but Brad, dear, they all don't have numbers penciled on the inside.
5: Numbers? What numbers are you talking about?
6: Now who's being droll?
5: What are you getting at, Sherry?
6: This. I had a call a minute before I got in touch with you from a delightful gentleman who's very interested in what I'm getting at. So here. Take your stupid book of matches and get out.
5: No.
6: I don't need them anymore.
5: No, wait, Sherry. Now, please.
6: Brad. I am going to have exactly 1/2 of that easy money that's coming your way. And after the gentleman I mentioned and I get together, I may want more. So don't say anything you'll be sorry for later on.
5: Oh,
6: just
5: Sherry.
6: Get out now. And don't come back until I send for you, dear Brad.
0: It was the better part of a minute before Colby the actor quit running the gamut of theatrical expressions indexed onto hate, and Colby the man stopped biting down hard on his lower lip. Then, without another word, he slammed out of his apartment, ran to his car, and started off. I waited long enough for the steam in the room to condense, and then I walked to the front door and rang the bell delicately, the way I imagined a delightful gentleman like Mr. Leonard Phipps might.
6: Yes? Can I help you?
0: I think so, Miss Sheldon. It's only a matter of a simple question. Did you give that Brad Colby story to McGrath yesterday?
6: Wait a minute. Who are you?
0: Why, Leonard Phipps, of course. I talked to you on the phone, remember?
6: Oh, yeah. It was only 30 minutes ago, Mr. Phipps, and yet in those 30 minutes, it's surprising how your voice has gone from tenor right down to bass. Good night, Dad.
0: Not so fast, baby. It's out on my shoeshine.
6: All right. Come in. I'll tell you what you want to know. I did give that story to McGrath. I did it for revenge. I hate Colby.
0: Uh-huh. And when your revenge boomeranged and the ex came out 100,000 ahead of you, you decided to cut back in. Is that it?
6: Yeah, Wait a minute. You've been listening. How else would you know all this about Brad and me?
0: Same way I know you're a liar about giving McGrath that story. Your in, honey, is strictly something different, like a book of matches that burn with a green flame, an accidental meeting at the lodge of the same name. Let's take it from there, huh?
6: Yes, why don't you? Right outside, where both you and it belong. Good night, mister.
0: Marlowe, Philip Marlowe, Sherry. But tell me, why the hurry? Anxious to powder your nose before Mr. Phipps arrives?
6: Frankly, Philip, I'm anxious to do just about anything that doesn't involve talking to... What is this?
7: Somebody's hit. Come on.
0: He's over there near the curb.
6: The car didn't stop, Marlowe.
0: No, and that scream sounded pretty... Pretty bad.
6: Oh, he's dead, isn't he, Marla?
0: Yeah. That can mean only one thing to you, baby.
6: To me? Why, who is it?
0: Your late date, Sherry. One Mr. Leonard Phipps.
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0: As the red-haired sophisticate and I stared down at what seconds ago had been Leonard Phipps, the sound of the powerful car that had slammed the life out of him whirred into silence far down the street. All that was left of Stanley McGrath's overambitious leg man was a twisted, broken scarecrow, sprawled over the curb and half up on the sidewalk. It wasn't pretty. The sight of it cracked Sherry's self-assurance like a rock through a window pane. When she stopped pressing the knuckles of one hand against her mouth and looked at me, she was scared, clear through.
6: Mama, this horrible thing. It was an accident, wasn't it?
0: Oh, sure, sure. About as accidental as if they'd use a sledgehammer on him.
6: Oh,
0: yes. Only wish it was an accident because you're next in line and you know it. Remember, he was on his way to see you when this happened to him.
6: I don't know what you mean.
0: I mean, it's a high-priced game, baby, and they're playing for keeps. So you better level with me and fast. What's so important about those green matches?
6: I don't know.
0: You're a liar. You're going to wind up looking like Phipps here before the sun comes up.
6: No,
0: and tell me the truth, you little fool. Come on.
6: I am, I swear. Phipps called me because he thought I might have given McGrath that story on Brad, but I didn't.
0: And why was Phipps still interested? Why did he want to talk to you?
6: Because I told him I'd seen Brad with someone at the Green Flame last week, and that Brad was very upset when he found me there.
0: All right, who is he with?
6: I don't know.
0: That's not the impression you gave your ex-husband, beautiful.
6: I was swinging in the dark, Marlowe. Five people left the Green Flame at the same time. I couldn't tell which one had been with Brad, but I'd know them if I saw them again, and Phipps thought that together we could figure out who it was.
0: Go on. What about the numbers in that book of green matches? What were they?
6: 811.
0: 811?
6: Yes.
0: What does that fit, a hotel room?
6: Well, I don't know that either.
0: You mean it was just another swing in the dark?
6: Yes, but it connected, Marlowe. It scared him when I mentioned it, so it must be important.
0: Yeah? Take another look at Phipps, baby. See how important it is. Now try again, real hard. Remember what 811 means.
6: Marlowe, I just don't know. Please believe me.
0: Maybe you're just thick. Maybe you got too much nerve, but I'll tell you one thing, Sherry. I wouldn't be in your spot for 10 times $100,000 because I don't think you're going to live until morning.
6: Oh, I didn't think that Brad would go this far. What I've told you is the truth.
0: Wait a minute. Shut up. Somebody's coming. It might be Bradford. Now you get out of here.
6: Well, I don't have my car.
0: Take mine, that coupe. Here are the keys. Go down to the office of the Hollywood Trades. He won't show his face around there. Find Larry North or Doty.
6: Well, all right, but what about
0: you? Go on, will you? Beat it. I stepped into the shadows of the trees that bordered the walk and waited. I heard Sherry slam the door on my car and burn $5 worth of rubber off my new fist tires getting away. A second later, the visitor I was expecting showed up, but it wasn't Brad Colvin. It was Larry North. He ran 3 bustling steps out into the street and watched my coupe scoot out of sight. Then he spotted the corpse. His mouth fell open and he tiptoed slowly toward it like he was afraid he might wake it up. When I moved out into the light, he saw me and turned.
3: Marlowe! Do you know about this? Who is it?
0: It's Leonard Phipps.
3: Phipps? McGrath's leg man?
0: Yeah. Driver didn't so much as look back.
3: What a stinking break. Phipps in a hit-and-run accident at a time like this.
0: Look, you jump to your conclusions, North, and I'll jump to mine.
3: Eh? What do you mean?
0: Phipps knew something fishy about that item in McGrath's column. And Sherry Sheldon knew something fishy about Colby. So from where I stand, Colby couldn't afford to let them get together.
3: No accident? That's a daring observation, Marlowe.
0: For $100,000, I know plenty of guys who do a thing like this every day in the week. You can buy a lot of distance with that kind of money.
3: Hey, you're right, of course. What exactly does the Sheldon girl know? Did you find out?
0: Only partly. Bradford's mixed up with someone else on this deal. Sherry doesn't know who, but if we can get the other tie-in, she'll be able to identify that person on sight.
3: Yeah, well, did she have anything else?
0: Number 811 in a book of matches. Mean anything?
3: 811? Hey,
0: come on, North. Quit staring at him. You're making yourself sick. Let's get out of here.
3: Yes, all right. Well, I guess I better. Bradford Colby must be out of his mind.
0: Maybe. I'll let you know. I'm going to drop in on him now before the cops do and check my theory over with him. Where does he live?
3: Yeah, on Wilcox, a villa in the Midcliff Gardens. Marlowe, I'm going in and talk to Sherry. Maybe I can find out who Colby's working with.
0: She's not here. I sent her down to the paper in my car to stay with you or Doty until things cool off.
3: Yes, but Doty isn't there. She went out for some reason right after you called. There's no one there now but the night watchman.
0: Oh, great. Now, look. Drop me off at Colby's place, and you get down there and find Sherry. She's worth $100,000 to Doty Whitmer, but only if she lives. Now, let's go. While the natty little Napoleon in the elevator scurried off to fetch his car, I ran inside. Put a fast call through to the police and submitted the shortest report on record of a hit-and-run death. By the time I got back, North was waiting at the curb with the door open. I piled in beside him, and 10 minutes later, we glided to a stealthy stop on Wilcox, the ivy-covered archway over the Midcliff Garden gate. Neat slices of amber light poured through a big Venetian blind on the window of a villa at the rear of the court, which North identified as Colby's. And in the same breath reminded me that the actor was a strapping 6'6" and a desperate man. He urged me to be careful, and I urged him to hurry, and as he left, I walked toward the big window and saw Bradford inside, slumped deep in the lap of a suede easy chair, doing a solo with a bottle of Paul Masson champagne, and looking about as desperate as a sleepy St. Bernard. I walked around to the front door, decided to try the shock treatment to blast him out of his blasé attitude.
1: Yes, what do you want?
0: Get inside. Go on, move.
1: What is it? Take your hands off me.
0: You might have gotten away with that clipped-up suit for damages, Colby, but you're not going to get away with murder. You killed Leonard Phipps, didn't you?
1: What are you raving about? Who's Leonard Phipps and who are you?
0: Name's Marlowe, and I'll tell you something, Colby. The only reason I'm not busy knocking your head off at this minute is because I want to hear the whole story right from the top. Now, first, who wrote that item in McGrath's column for you?
1: Are you mad? McGrath wrote it himself, the venomous little creature. He and Doty Whitmer used that to damage my reputation, and now they're going to pay for it.
0: Oh, stop it. You knocked your reputation into a cock's head every time you step in front of a camera.
1: Well,
0: your damage suits are phony, and you know it. Now, where's that book of matches with the famous 811 inside?
1: 811?
0: Mm-hmm.
1: Oh. Oh, yes. Those that burn with a green flame.
0: Yes, right, yeah. Yes,
1: you've been talking with my imaginative ex-wife, I see. She's burning with quite a green flame herself, isn't she? How that woman hates to see me get ahead.
0: Never mind. Where is it?
1: If you'll allow me, Marlowe, I'll just answer this.
0: Mm.
1: Bradford Colby speaking. Hmm? I see. Yes, I heard. That's right. Well, I'll do my best, darling. At least 10. Now, goodbye, Helen. Just an old friend, Marlowe. You can let your eyebrow down again.
0: Helen, huh? You know, you always were a lousy actor. I'm getting a little sick of you, Colby. And I've got a hunch I'm due for quite a stall, so start talking, huh? Where's that book of matches?
1: Easy, Marlowe. Take it easy. Here it is.
0: Come on, let's see it.
1: Of course. Here, take a good look.
0: What a character. Up to your chin in trouble and you make way.
1: Lousy snoop.
0: Oh!
1: That does it. Tough guy. You're not leaving, Marlowe. You're staying right here. And just to make sure...
0: Oh, you don't call me.
1: Oh!
0: You sucker. Should have loosened your corset. I waded through the chunks of glazed ceramics that Colby had smashed on my head and worked hard to hold back the wave of darkness that kept rising up under me until I made it to the kitchen, where I splashed a few quarts of cold water on my face. Then I went back. Colby was still holding down the hooked rug he landed on, and the book of matches that had started the argument was on the floor beside him. I picked it up and opened it. The number was there, inside, written in blue wax pencil. But I thought I'd made a mistake. Until I realized that maybe Sherry Sheldon had made the mistake. When that idea hit me, it brought another one along, and I remembered that Colby had received orders by phone to delay me.
1: Oh, my.
0: Then I knew I'd better hang onto my head and move, but fast. I rolled him over and found the keys to his car. He was halfway out the door when he came to.
1: Stop! Come back. You can't leave here.
0: It's my exit, not yours, Hambone. Good night. It took all of 5 minutes to get from Wilcox to El Centro in Colby's long, honey-colored sedan. And on a hunch, I drove down the alley to the back door of the Whitmer building. The hunch paid off, because I had stopped and turned on the parking lights when the door opened and I saw exactly what I'd expected. The watchman was on the floor out cold, and the little Napoleon in elevated shoes was staging a big exodus with his arms full of a very limp redhead named Sherry Sheldon. As soon as he saw the honey-colored car, he started talking.
3: Brad! Brad, you idiot! I told you to stay home!
1: To do it!
3: No, she's only unconscious. There wasn't time. We'll have to finish it someplace else.
4: Put her in the back seat.
3: All right. Here. Now let's get out. Marble!
0: Don't move, little man. I'm too tired for any more trouble. I'll shoot first. So you're the boy on the inside with all the brains, huh? You cook this whole thing up with Colby. He gets libeled and sues Dodie Widmer for damages, and then you two split the settlement between you. Correct me if I'm wrong, North. You got your chance when McGrath died after turning in his copy. All you had to do was write that one libelous item included in McGrath's column, and nobody could ever explain where the story had come from.
3: That stupid fool Bradford. I could never trust him to do anything right.
0: Is that why you killed Phipps?
3: Yes. And if Brad Colby had held on to you for another 5 minutes, I would have had time to get out of here.
5: Yes. And so would I.
0: Sherry, are you all right?
5: No, not yet.
3: Hey!
5: No! Oh. Where he and Brad are going, Marlowe, I'd never get another chance to even the score.
0: Oh, baby. You handle a spiked heel like Babe Ruth handled a bat. He's out.
5: Yeah, but Phil, you should see where what he hit me with. Oh, brother.
0: Come on, beautiful. It's time to turn out the lights, get in touch with Dodie, and call the law. Let's go.

0: Well, let's go, Sergeant.
1: Yes, Inspector. Thank you, Miss Whitmore.
2: Good night.
3: Good night.
2: Well, I'm glad those cops and the cigars are gone. Here, kids, help yourselves. You both look like you need it.
3: This you can say again.
2: How I need it. Marlowe, you could have slid me through the hole in a lifesaver when you said my own editor, Larry North, was it.
3: Yeah, it gave me a jolt too, Dodie.
4: Yeah, and me. The hard way. But, Phil, I am sorry about that mistake I made. I could have saved us some trouble.
2: What mistake is this?
3: Well, you see, honey, we knew that whoever was working with Colby had written down a number for him in a book of matches. Sherry here thought it was 811. But when I saw it, it was upside down from that, so it came out 118.
2: 118?
3: Mm-hmm.
2: Why, that's Larry's office number and phone extension.
3: Check. Yours is 116 and his was right next door, I remembered. So, 118 was it. That, coupled with the fact that it was written in blue pencil, which is standard equipment for all editors, gave me the tip.
4: Honest now, Phil.
3: Hmm?
4: Did you figure that out, or was it luck?
3: Well, it's a trade secret. Hey, you know something? I missed dinner tonight. You know I'm starving?
4: Well, I know a wonderful place.
3: Uh-huh.
4: They have matches like this, uh-huh. See? It burns with a green flame. Will you join us, Dodie?
3: Yes. Yes, we would love to have you.
2: You'd rather have whooping cough. Go on, you. Get out of here and good night.
3: Good night, Dodie.
4: Oh, and it will be from here on in. I guarantee.

0: A wonderful supper was waiting for us at the Green Flame restaurant. It was all arranged by a call from Dodie. And it waited until it got cold because we didn't show up to eat it. There was something about the moonlight glinting on the ocean and a certain stillness in the morning air that made food seem somehow unimportant. So when I finally dropped Sherry off at her place on Sherrimoya, went home to my apartment on Franklin, it was either very late or very early, depending on the viewpoint. There was just one lonely sardine and a cold baked potato in the refrigerator. So I ate it. Then I sat down on my bed to light my last cigarette. But I wasn't disappointed when the match flared into an ordinary yellow flame.
1: Good night, Phil.
0: Happy Marlowe.

0: The Adventures of Philip Marlowe, created by Raymond Chandler, star Gerald Moore, and are produced and directed by Norman McDonald. Script is by Mel Dinelli, Robert Mitchell, and Gene Levitt. Featured in the cast were Faye Baker, Larry Dobkin, Myra Marsh, Howard McNear, and Parley Bear. The special music is by Richard Arundt. 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
1: The Green Flame, an episode of The Adventures of Philip Marlowe from March 26th of 1949. 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Bear was Deputy Chester Proudfoot, and McNear voiced Doc Adams. 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
10: Faster than a speeding bullet, more powerful than a locomotive, able to leap tall buildings at a single bound. 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
11: Today, eat Kellogg's Pep. 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
11: Today, Superman is forced to stand by helplessly as an urgent message crackles over the airwaves.
13: All persons within a 2,000-mile radius of Metropolis are urged to be on the lookout for a small model of an aerial rocket about 18 inches long, shaped like a cigar. Anyone finding or seeing this rocket will please report at once to Colonel Reed of Military Intelligence in Washington or local police authorities.
14: But even as the message blankets the country, two men hold a conversation in an abandoned Metropolis warehouse.
15: Now that we have the model, Mr. Haller, what do we do? It's like holding dynamite in our hands.
16: Everything is taken care of, Schweitzer. A plane is waiting to take us out of the country tonight. Tomorrow we'll have more money than we ever dreamed of. And we'll be in a safe place when Superman rockets blow the United States off the map.

0: And now, the adventures of Superman.
1: By inserting a diamond chip in the nose of a tiny rocket, the only existing model of the aerial rocket in which he had come to Earth from the planet Krypton, Superman recreated a weapon which could either be the greatest power in the world for peace or an instrument of unbelievable destruction. But in a test flight, the model disappeared before Superman's very eyes. As we learned yesterday, a German rocket expert named Schweitzer, who was in league with Richard Haller, a cunning, unscrupulous adventurer, had drawn the rocket to a warehouse by means of radio control. Unable to locate either Haller or the model, Superman, in his guise of Clark Kent, the mild-mannered reporter, returned to the office of Perry White, editor of the Metropolis Daily Planet.
2: A fine mess you made of things, Kent. A fine mess.
3: Well, don't rub it in, Chief. I feel bad enough.
2: Oh, you feel bad, do you?
3: Yes.
2: How'd you feel if some crazy loon like Hitler gets hold of that model, manufactures full-size rockets, and begins showering up?
3: Well, that's exactly what I'm afraid
4: Mr.
3: might
4: Kent
3: happen.
4: In here?
3: Yes, come in.
2: Get out of here, Olson.
4: I just want to ask Mr. Kent.
2: You can ask him anything you want in 5 minutes, when you're both out looking for new jobs.
4: Huh? You mean I'm fired again?
2: You bet you are, and without notice.
4: That's the third time this month.
2: I mean it this time.
4: You always say that. Listen, Mr. Kent, did you hear anything from the FBI?
3: No, Jim. The model hasn't been found, and neither has Haller nor any of his gang.
4: Well, if the rocket fell someplace, someone will find it.
3: It didn't fall, Jim.
4: Then maybe it's still flying, and it'll be spotted.
3: No, I set its directional finders to bring it back after it reached its peak altitude. And it did circle and start back when it disappeared. Well, I don't know. I think Haller somehow got hold of it.
4: Well, how could he?
3: He and his experts had a chance to tamper with it before they delivered it to me last night. I know it sounds fantastic, but, well...
2: Well, what, mastermind?
3: I think what might have happened is that...
2: Just a minute. Hello? Who? Oh, yes, he's here. For you, Kent.
3: Oh, thanks. Oh, Kent speaking.
5: This is John Miller, Kent, FBI.
3: Oh, yes, Mr. Miller.
5: Superman said I could contact him through you.
3: Well, yes, that's right.
5: Well, get in touch with him then and tell him to come to 121 West 18th Street. Something's just broken on this case.
3: 121 West 18th? Right. He'll be there in a few minutes, Mr. Miller. I've got to run. See you two later.
2: Now, wait a minute. Where are you going, Kent?
3: No time to explain it now, Chief. So long.
1: Leaving Perry White's office, Clark Kent hurries to a deserted storeroom where he quickly strips off his business suit to reveal the blue costume and brilliant red cape of Superman. Then, raising a window...
6: Up! And away!
1: He streaks away like an arrow shot from a giant bow, and seconds later, enters an abandoned warehouse on West 18th Street. Several men, some with cameras and flashlights, move cautiously about the dusty top floor. Under an open skylight stands John Miller of the FBI and a small elderly man with white hair and faded, kindly blue eyes.
7: Tell Superman what you saw this morning, Mr. Peters.
8: Well, sir, I was up on my roof just after daylight was, taking care of my pigeons. I always feed them and give them a little flight first thing in the morning.
7: Mr. Peters lives right across the street, Superman.
9: I see.
8: I just released my birds and they were beginning to circle up. Then I heard something, kind of a steady hum.
7: A hum?
8: Yes. Kept getting louder and louder. Sounded like a swarm of bees. But pretty soon I heard it right over my head. But still, I couldn't see a solitary thing.
7: It might have been a plane. Too far up for you to see.
8: No. I finally saw it. And it wasn't a plane.
7: Oh? What was it?
8: Well, I wouldn't want to say for sure. I had only a quick glimpse of it before it bumped against a long steel pole sticking up out of this skylight. Then dropped down into the warehouse. It seemed... well, misty-like. I could hardly make it out. But it was like a long metal pencil, or maybe like a silvery cigar.
7: Oh?
8: And it had a little propeller on it.
7: A propeller? Are you sure?
8: I wouldn't want to swear to it. As I say, it was like trying to see something in a thick mist. Even though there wasn't any mist this morning. But I'm pretty sure.
7: Mr. Miller, if this man is right, he may have seen the missing rocket model.
3: Well,
7: could have been drawn here by radio control. The steel pole Mr. Peters saw sticking up through the skylight might have been connected with a shortwave receiver.
2: Well, I suppose it's possible,
7: and the difficulty he had in seeing the rocket from only a few feet away, the sort of mist around it, must have been due to some sort of camouflage on the model. A camouflage so good even I couldn't see through it.
10: Oh, Mr. Miller.
7: What is it, Johnson?
10: Adams just called in from the lab. One set of fingerprints we found here are Richard Haller.
7: They are. I knew it.
10: Haller received a permit to carry a gun several years ago, and the prints checked.
2: Then Haller has the model.
9: You were right, Superman. Now we've got to stop him before he can get out of the country with it. Come on. We've got work to do.
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5: Emergency order to all state, city, township, and village enforcement officers. Wanted, Richard Heller, 6 feet 2, weight 195 pounds. Red hair and red beard. Age 46. Well-educated. Probably armed, very dangerous. May be accompanied by a German national named Arnold Schweitzer or American named George Barton. Suspected of attempting to leave country with small rocket model. This man must be found.
22: Driving on the main highway, that's not safe, Mr. Haller. Why do we not drive on side roads?
23: This is the fastest way, Schweitzer. The plane is waiting for us. We're taking off tonight in 2 hours.
22: But you heard on the radio, Superman, the FBI, the police, all over the country, look for us.
23: Don't worry. They won't find us. What's that?
22: What?
23: Looks like a roadblock up ahead.
22: Roadblock? Quickly, Mr. Haller, turn back.
23: Relax, Schweitzer. Leave everything to me.
1: Big hands steady on the wheel, Richard Haller drives toward where a car blocks the highway. And three men in high boots, coatless, one with a star on his vest, stand ready with rifles resting in the crooks of their arms. What will happen? We'll be back in a moment.

0: to the adventures of Superman. Driving to a rendezvous with the plane, which is to take them out of the country with the precious model of the Superman rocket, Richard Haller and Arnold Schweitzer have been stopped at a roadblock on a country highway. As two men stand by with rifles, a tall man with a star on his vest approaches the car, covering it with the broad beam of a flashlight.
1: What's the trouble, officer?
2: Just sit where you are. I want to have a look at you.
1: At us? Why?
2: Got my reasons.
1: Your flashlight hurts my eye.
2: Don't see no red beard and red hair neither on you, are you, partner?
1: Of course not. What do you mean?
2: We're looking for a feller with red hair and a red beard. Okay, you can get going.
1: Thanks, and I hope you find your man. Good night, officer. You can relax, Schweitzer.
3: Never was I so scared, Mr. Haller.
1: Amazing what a little hair dye and a razor can do.
3: How much farther is it to the plane?
1: We'll be there in about an hour. And then not even Superman can stop us. We'll be sitting on top of the world.
0: Chuckling, Richard Haller drives on, swiftly closing the gap of short miles between him and the getaway plane. Meanwhile, at FBI headquarters with John Miller, Superman watches reports of the nationwide search for Richard Haller come in over the teletype.
4: No soap in Jersey. Nothing from Pennsylvania, blank in Delaware and Maryland. The only luck we're having so far, Superman, is bad luck.
5: I don't think we'll ever find Haller this way, Mr. Miller.
4: We've got to find him. He's clever,
5: He's too clever to be caught in the ordinary way. There's only one way he can be stopped before he delivers that rocket model to a foreign government.
4: What do you mean?
5: It's up to me. There's a chance, just one, and a slim one at that. But maybe I can do it.
0: What does Superman mean? What is the one slim chance he has to stop Richard Haller before it's too late? We'll find out tomorrow when Superman undertakes the most exciting and spectacular feat of his career. Oh, be sure to tune in, same time, same station, for Chapter 15 of The Secret Rocket on The Adventures of Superman.

0: Part 14 of the Secret Rocket Adventure from the fall of 1947. We will continue that Superman storyline at the same time and day on your local radio station next week. I'm Greg Bell, and earlier we had actress Faye Baker in an episode of The Adventures of Philip Marlowe. Also a film performer, she made her big screen debut in a 1946 Alfred Hitchcock-directed espionage film noir thriller, which starred Cary Grant, Ingrid Bergman, and Claude Rains. I'll name it and wrap up when radio was right after this.
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5: 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The answer is Notorious. 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
8: From ABC News. I'm Brian Clark. U.S. Central Command says that U.S. forces disabled a commercial ship near the Strait of Hormuz that was trying to breach the U.S. blockade of Iran. An aircraft fired a Hellfire missile into the ship's engine room. An ABC's Ian panel in Tel Aviv says there's also word of American personnel injured last week in the Middle East.
9: A source telling ABC News several troops and civilian contractors were injured in an Iranian missile strike towards a U.S. base in Kuwait Wednesday. That missile intercepted those Americans suffering minor injuries from falling debris.
8: President Trump met Friday with advisors, but has not yet decided on accepting a deal that would extend the ceasefire and reopen the Strait of Hormuz. Defense Secretary Pete Hegseth told reporters in Singapore Saturday.
10: Iran knows very, very clearly what our expectations are, and that's on the negotiating team to deliver. They're coming in our direction. The talks have been productive. I think they know where it needs to go.
8: Authorities in Washington state say they've recovered all 9 missing people killed in an explosion at a paper mill last week in Longview. 11 people were killed in the blast. The fire chief, Brad Hanning, said,
11: as incident commander and as your fire chief, as a member of this community, I hope today will give the families so affected by this incident the closure needed to begin the long process of healing.
8: For people in the northeastern U.S. and Canada, there was a big boom on Saturday, leaving many to ask, what was that? That sonic boom heard on a Newton, Massachusetts security camera. The American Meteor Society says it was caused by a meteor entering the atmosphere near the Massachusetts-New Hampshire state line. The NBA Finals matchup set. The San Antonio Spurs beat the Oklahoma City Thunder in Game 7 of the Western Conference Finals. They'll meet the New York Knicks in the best-of-7 finals that begin Wednesday. 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
8: Pro and anti-ICE groups continue to demonstrate outside of an ICE detention center in Newark, New Jersey on Saturday, where there had been clashes. Earlier in the day, New Jersey Governor Mikey Sherrill said,
14: I urge those protesting outside of Delaney Hall to bring the temperature down so we can focus on the detainees and their families. So comply with the lawful orders from local and state law enforcement and let advocates

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10: 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But prior to that role, for 8 years he starred over on the Mutual Detective program Let George Do It. And in this episode of that, he'll be joined by Virginia Gregg as Brooksy, with Lorene Tuttle as Charlotte, Larry Dobkin as Walter, and Herb Butterfield as Tile. Known as the Voice of the Giant, it's on July 31st of 1950.
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0: And so, from hour to hour, we write and write. And then, from hour to hour, we rot and rot. And thereby hangs a tale. Right together tonight, aren't you? 8 o'clock. The giant and the midget. And don't worry over there. I'll wind you. I'll wind all of you. And the fat duchess, too, in the next room. It's her turn tonight. Oh, did I? Yes, of course, already, didn't I? Time is money. Time goes, you say. Ah, no. Alas, time stays, we go. Oh, silly, silly. Death chooses its own time. Listen, it's not running. The Duchess. Oh, no. I can't hear. It stopped. She stopped. She stopped.
1: Well, Charlotte, what is the matter with you?
0: Oh, good night.
1: You come galloping like...
0: Be quiet. Oh. He's running again.
1: Did you think the Duchess would stop? Oh, no. No. She is not one of those English clocks.

0: foolish quotations. Time is this, time
1: is... This is my father's collection, not yours. This is my father's workroom, not yours. You go to your own cottage. Why don't you stay over where you belong?
0: I go where I like. The clerk should be mine, everyone.
1: Get out of here. Get out. Oh, I'm sorry, Uncle Charles.
0: Middle-aged lady with a heart like a lemon, like her face. I don't touch anything. I don't stop anything. What do you think happened? What do you think to be afraid of?
1: Thank you for the compliment. I'm going to lock up, go back to the main house.
0: I only come here to look for you, Charlie. Such a beautiful night. And you should fix your hair. He is come.
1: What?
0: The young man I see you with several times, weekends ago.
1: Walter?
0: Yeah, him. Walter Stanton. He's out by the garden to see you. Well, he has brought friends. You'll have amusement and maybe go out someplace. The young lady and the man.
1: What's that?
0: Very nice. Very nice. He's brought a man for you to meet. His name is Valentine. His name is George Valentine.
1: No, I'm sorry, Walter. Tell your friends I'm sorry.
2: But we drove all the way out from town, John.
1: Please, I don't feel well. I have a headache.
2: I haven't seen you for 2 weeks since your letter.
1: I'll write again, but I'm going inside.
3: Charlotte, we really wanted to see your father, not you. Look, I'm George Valentine. I wanted to meet your father.
1: I'll write you. I'm going into the...
2: Charlotte, what's the matter? What are you listening for? What is it? Charlotte!
1: Oh, you're there, aren't you? Tick, tick, boom, boom. Tick, tick, boom, boom. I didn't mean to leave you so long. I can hear your voice. You all right, aren't you? The voice, Charlotte?

0: So that's Charlotte.
1: Yes, yes, Miss Brooks, that Charlotte there, she's my wife.
0: What?
1: Well, yes, I know I told you I'd seen her only a few times, but 3 weeks ago...
0: Dear Mr. Valentine, would you please come for a drive to the country with me this evening? There's someone I want you to meet. That was your letter. That's all you've told us.
2: Yeah, Mr. Stanton, I'd be happier with some facts.
1: Well, I'm a teacher, college in the city, summer session now. Been carrying a very heavy load, but on weekends I've managed to get out a bit to paint. It's a hobby. I'm not much good. Well, quite by accident, the start of the summer, I happened to stop off at a little train station down the road here. And I met Charlotte that same day. I was painting a cow, as a matter of fact.
0: Well, that could be a romantic situation.
1: It wasn't exactly, but I'm... Well, you can see what I'm like. Maybe not the ordinary ardent lover, but to me, Charlotte is the most beautiful person in the world.
2: I understand.
1: I know that possibly to anyone else.
2: Charlotte lives out here taking care of her father, is that right?
1: Yes, yes, I told you that. She loves her father very much, she always has. She's devoted her entire life to him.
0: He's a watch manufacturer, isn't he?
1: Well, he's retired now. He's been an invalid ever since she's been grown, a bad heart or something. Has to just stay in his room up there on the second floor. Can't even come out to wind the clocks in his workshop anymore.
2: And this uncle of hers, this Tile...
1: Tile Saxeborg? He's a second cousin, really, or something. Helped her father get started in the old days, I guess, a master mechanic. They don't get along very well.
0: But he's the only other person around. Doesn't sound like much of a life for Charlotte.
1: I came up every weekend. I know she enjoyed seeing me, too. I rented a room at a farm the last few times. It wasn't convenient for me here, apparently. Well, to make a long story short, I asked Charlotte to marry me 3 weeks ago. I had no idea what she'd say. We'd never been together for long. She never liked to leave the house for more than an hour or so at a time.
0: But she said yes, didn't she?
1: Well, she just cried. I've got a license, like an optimist. The next weekend, I was delayed. Took a much later train. She'd been waiting for me 3 hours. But the minute I got there, she took me a couple of miles farther on to a neighbor's place. Justice of the Peace was waiting for us.
2: Well, congratulations. Only I don't understand.
1: It was the only full, complete afternoon we ever had together. I had to catch the night train back. 2 solid weeks of final examinations coming up. And every day I wrote a letter, and she didn't.
0: Go on.
1: I mean, she didn't answer mine. I tried to telephone a couple of times, and I wired. And then I got this.
2: Hmm. Yeah, let's see. Letter?
1: Just these few words.
0: Yes, sir. Dear Mr. Stanton, I must tell you to stop trying to reach me, trying to see me. My lawyers will contact you shortly regarding our annulment. Sincerely, Charlotte.
2: Annulment?
1: I know there was a lot for us both to overcome. We're both shy sort of people. We're not young, but...
3: Maybe you are not so much of a man, Walter.
0: Hello, Mr. Saxeborg.
3: I will not excuse myself for listening. The night is as much mine as yours.
1: Yes, but what did you mean
3: you
1: by
3: that? You are too considerate for what you should have. What is yours?
1: But her father is ill. I didn't
3: know. A nasty situation is no place for a gentleman. If you had asked some more questions, be rude, snoop to find out things.
2: Okay, okay.
3: Then you would know that her father is dead.
0: What did you say?
3: He died of a heart attack. 2 weeks ago, the day of your wedding.

0: It strikes like that 5 minutes before the hour, before the biggest bell rings.
1: The tower clock? Yes, I've heard him like that. But look here, Charlotte, the reason I broke in here to talk to you...
0: The Giant. That's its name. The Giant's New Zealand. My father brought it all the way over here. The tower had to be specially built. A staircase goes up 3 flights from the land.
1: Sure, sure. It must be quite a job to wind, but...
0: The biggest bell is 9 feet across.
1: I want to know why you won't talk to Walter, darling.
0: A crew of men comes once a month to reset the machine.
1: Charlotte, I said I want to know why you...
0: Oh. I'm sorry, Mr. Valentine. Just don't talk so loud, please. I'm trying to listen.
1: All right. I understand the Giant hasn't stopped running for 300 years. Your uncle tells me your father was very proud of his collection. Great believer in time as money, time as this, time as that, time as everything.
0: Walter's in the house, too, isn't he?
1: Yeah. Now, look, Charlotte, all I want to know is...
0: Where?
1: Well, in the study, but it's not important. It's you that
0: My uncle is an avaricious fool, Mrs. Valentine. If you don't mind, I think we'd better...
2: Mr. Valentine!
3: He was looking in the desk. No, father's desk. I only stepped out for a minute.
2: I was not. I didn't touch a thing.
1: Cut it out. Hold on.
3: Where he keeps all his papers. He was reading the letters.
2: I wasn't doing anything. Well,
1: that's better.
2: What in the world is the matter with you? You told me to snoop around, didn't you?
4: Prying into the things of the mind when Charlotte is what you are here for. To take her away, to make her happy, to get her...
0: Oh, stop it! Stop it, all of you!
2: Charlotte.
0: I don't want either one of you in this house.
3: Now, young lady, you listen to me.
0: It's my house, not yours. And I don't intend to leave. Not ever. And there's nothing in that desk to pry into. No secret anywhere but in me.
2: Charlotte, please.
0: I'm the one and I don't want you, Walter. You can't help me, any of you. It's in me. I'm the one who left her. Not you and not Kyle.
1: You did what? Left home?
0: I left him. I left him. I killed him.
1: Wait a minute, Charlotte. As I understand it... I understood your father died of a heart attack. Sure. The Giant. That's what you listen to all the time, isn't it? Only somehow you're afraid of...
0: It stopped, Mr. Barron.
1: Huh?
0: I left him all day and it stopped. And I wasn't here to fix it. The Giant stopped. The voice of the Giant. And I wasn't there. So you see... I killed my father.
2: Charlotte, wait!
4: Charlotte!
0: And when the Giant stops the dance, I will die.

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0: And now, back to tonight's adventure of George Valentine. The voice of the giant. The huge tower clock that overlooks the strange house in the country. The clock whose owner died of a heart attack 2 weeks ago. But now his daughter Charlotte says that she killed him. Well, if your name is George Valentine, you realize it's Charlotte you must help. And you only hope that Claire Brooks, alone with Charlotte, will have better luck talking to her than you did.
1: I turned back, and it was dark in the house, and I was all excited inside, and... Tick, tick, tick, bomb, bomb, tick, tick, bomb, bomb. It says that, doesn't it? I've always thought it did, ever since I was a little child. Only when I stood there, down in the hall, I suddenly realized it had stopped. The voice, the giant, had stopped. I ran upstairs, and there on the landing by the door of the tower, by the head of the stairs, was Father. But
2: I thought you said...
1: He was just standing there. He couldn't talk. His face was...
2: I understand.
1: I got him back to his room. He collapsed. It was there.
2: Oh,
1: don't be stupid, George. The clock was running again, and don't you understand?
2: What?
1: Yes. After I called the doctor in the back hall, I heard it. The giant's voice. It had started again, even earlier than that.
2: You mean the giant stopped sometime while you were gone, and your father tried to climb up to fix it himself?
1: Of course, he couldn't make it. Or maybe he did.
2: And you blame yourself because you weren't here to look after it. To keep him from climbing those stairs with his heart.
1: If it sounds peculiar to you, Miss Brooks,
2: why not tell all this to Walter? After all, he deserves him.
1: I don't ever want to see Walter again.
2: You certainly hated your father, didn't you?
1: I didn't. What? What did you...
2: I'm sorry. I'm sorry. It's none of my business.
1: You go now, Walter. All of you. Now you understand.
2: Yes. Guess I understand. Except maybe how it was that the clock stopped.
1: What?
2: And Charlotte. Charlotte, why is it that you still keep listening? What is it that you're still listening for now?

0: A sense of guilt, justified or not, can be a terrible thing.
1: Did you telephone the local doctor, George?
0: He said her father was a very sick man and had a heart attack, period. But I suggested he might take a look at the daughter.
2: Yes, I suppose he should. There's nothing I seem able to do.
0: Mr. Stanton, Charlotte hadn't told the doctor about the giant stopping that day. Hadn't told anyone else, I guess.
1: Why on earth do you suppose she didn't tell you any of this, any of it? And you didn't even find out about the death until today.
2: I'm not very good at riddles, Miss Brooks, or at romance. I think we might as well be going. You've apparently done all you can for me, Mr. Valentine. It's up to time now.
1: You mean it's up to you?
2: Time. Everybody trying to grab onto it in this house. Oh, yes, Miss Brooks, I know that. In the future, I'll be...
0: Just one second, Mr. Stanton.
2: Oh?
0: What was that business earlier of you prying into her father's desk?
2: I told you nothing. Crazy child, talks the book. Charlotte won't let him in here, but he thinks it all belongs to him. Her father hated the man, so he hates him, too.
0: Financial statements. That's all I could see on the desk.
2: I didn't even notice. I didn't see anything. Well, I'm taking the train back to town, so...
0: Yeah, sure. We're leaving, too. Good night, Mr. Stanton.
1: George, he was lying just now.
0: I know.
1: And so is Charlotte. About something.
0: Or still hiding something else.
1: Yes, there's nothing we can do. She won't tell us. And what is it she still keeps listening for?
0: Haven't you figured that out, Brooksie? The sound of her own death. Come on. We're not giving up so fast.

0: This must be the cottage, George.
1: Yeah. Not much, is it? Guess the second cousin doesn't get much of an allowance. Saxburg?
0: I don't see any light.
1: Charlotte's only relative now, Angel. Door's unlocked.
0: Miss Walter's legally your husband.
1: Only for the time being.
0: Mr. Saxburg?
2: Out of luck, Rosine. Not at home.
0: And the doctor's the only person who can help us get Charlotte out of this place.
1: Wait a minute, hold it.
0: Huh?
1: Look here, a piece of paper.
0: What is it?
1: A letter, a torn letter. Only it's torn roughly, twisted.
0: George, remember when they were fighting in the study?
1: Yeah. You want to bet this is it? Walter was looking at something, only Tal got it away from him. The letter to Charlotte. Bronson, Burdick, and Locke.
0: What?
1: Lawyers, apparently. Sure, sure. Real old line stuff. And they're coming up here, Brooksy, August 1st.
0: That's tomorrow.
1: Uh-huh.
0: Well, they would, naturally, to settle the estate.
1: No more than that, Angel. We are delighted with your decision to remain on in your father's house, and are confident that you will eventually find happiness there. Please don't feel that we are criticizing your judgment concerning Mr. Stanton.
0: Walter?
1: But again, we must remind you to say and do nothing which would interfere with the annulment proceedings. Our investigation of him and of the circumstances of his first marriage confirms our belief that Mr. Stanton's interest in a woman of your lonely and susceptible position is solely money. And if he gets the opportunity, he will demand the largest possible settlement.
0: His wife. George Walter never mentioned a wife.
1: So as of tomorrow, Charlotte will have help. Lawyers in the house.
0: Walter must have seen that letter. That's why the fortune hunter ran out. He wanted to get away. What's that? Oh, the Zurich giant.
1: 5 minutes to the hour, Angel. Midnight. Yeah, as of tomorrow, the wheels will be in motion to cut the legal rights away from a fortune hunter and set up the poor little spinster to live here with a clock she really hates for the rest of...
0: Did you hear that?
1: Giant. The last bell.
0: Somebody's trying to stop the giant. George, run to her!
3: Charlotte! Charlotte, where are you? Charlotte, why don't you...
1: Hey, it's running again. The giant. Well, they don't kid me. Clocks like that don't stop by themselves. That's no electric boudoir number.
3: Hey, who's up there? Who is it?
1: Okay, friend. Three flights to find out.
3: Oh. Where are you? Where in the name?
4: Up there!
3: Saxable.
4: Stand there! Stand there, don't move! Yeah. Yeah, a wrench in the hand of a strong man above you is better than a gun, no?
1: All that machinery, I can barely see.
4: Stand still, I said, while I work.
1: So you're the smart apple who stops clocks, huh, Saxburg?
4: I haven't stopped anything. I only slow off the charge.
1: All right, so you're stopping it now, then. I don't care, because I got a different plan.
4: But... I warned you.
1: Well, hammer. Old Carlo the Tools, huh? The master mechanic.
4: The man who really owns this clock. Don't move. I'm going to.
1: Yeah, sure. That's right. Work away. Man who really owns this clock.
4: I own all of them. Her father stole them from me.
1: I bet there are two sides to that, Buster. Where's Charlotte?
4: I don't go away with Walter. I stay here, she says. She will keep me from ever having them. I show her.
1: The minute that stops, it'll kill her. Wherever she is.
4: You think people die because time stops? You superstition.
1: In her condition, the power of suggestion's enough to...
5: Who's up there? Who is it?
1: Charlotte.
5: It's Walt. I heard it. Just a minute ago.
6: And really, Mr. Valentine, no superstition. I do not get the heavy wheels to stop, but she comes anyway.
1: Yeah, sure. That's what you wanted, just to get her up here.
4: I knew she would come. Come up to see.
1: You wanted to get her up here to kill her. To do it tonight before the lawyers come, so maybe you can get this house, get the clock.
6: Quiet. I wouldn't touch her, Mr. Valentine. We will slip past her, slip down the stairs.
1: What?
6: It's only you who are in danger for interfering.
5: Uncle Tyler, where are you? Uncle
4: Tyler! Let him come. There is time. Him, too!
1: Time for... Hey, what's that?
4: Hurry now. Slip past and
1: touch her. What's this? Walter, grab her.
5: Yeah.
1: I got this guy. Grab her, Sam. Can't you hear that ratchet? Get out of here, both of you.
4: Yes, but what?
1: It's the clock winding up. That giant bell's gonna... Get down those stairs, fast. It'll strike the giant.

0: Yeah. The realist. You wouldn't have to kill her, would you? Just get her up there next to that bell and lock the door. And she'd be a stark, raving lunatic for the rest of her days.
1: All my life, I wait for her father to die. And then she won't go away to the young man. She must keep the clock, fool.
0: But a lunatic would have to leave.
1: Why not? She killed her father. I wasn't here that day. Before she left the house, she must have stopped the giants or her father.
2: All that, who killed him? Who stopped
0: him? Take it easy, Stanton. Charlotte, all right?
2: Yes, yeah, sure.
0: Nobody's been killed. Get it out of your head.
1: What? But he climbed with his
0: father. Her father died of a heart attack, period. And after what Tyrell here did tonight, it'll be nice to wrap him up for a lot of things.
2: But
0: Charlotte came home that day and realized her father was standing by the landing by the tower door. But that's also the head of the stairs. Suppose he'd heard her come in, just walked out there from his room, had his attack right then and there.
2: I suppose he could have.
0: Why would he have climbed all the way up to the tower and back? Because the clock stopped? Well, big machinery like the giant doesn't stop and then start up again like she said it did all by itself. No, and nobody stopped it either. I just watched a master mechanic try it, and he couldn't. So how could Charlotte or you or anybody?
1: Yeah. I slow up the first bells a little.
0: Now get this straight, Stanton. Charlotte said the clock wasn't running, and then later on it was. The night she ran up into the tower saying it had stopped, and it hadn't.
2: You mean it's all in her imagination?
0: I mean, maybe there's a simple explanation for that. Oh, sure, your mind can make your senses play tricks. But think back. How often tonight has she listened for the sound of the giant? How often has she been frightened because she thought some other clock wasn't running? How often have all of us had to just plain repeat things to Charlotte?
2: Well,
0: it certainly wouldn't be surprising if in her condition, she'd never even guess or want to guess that she's slowly becoming deaf from the pick, pick, pom, pom all her life. Always listening for it. And I'll bet the giant runs on forever.

0: I'm so grateful, Mr. Valentine. I know now I'm not responsible for Father's death. The silly, hopeful delusions I used to cling to.
1: You mean Walter? Oh, don't say that, Charlotte. You wouldn't have been so upset about your father if you didn't really love Walter.
0: Oh.
1: I know he was married before, but that doesn't...
0: But that was a very unhappy marriage. Only the lawyers...
2: Listen to me, Charlotte. Your old line lawyers think he's a fortune hunter. And he's read their nasty letter and started to leave. But he came back when he was needed. Sure, he told me. His history takes a little explaining. But there's another side to it, Charlotte. He doesn't want your money. And he did come back here to fight for you, didn't he?
0: Well, I'd like to believe. Do you know that over our mantle there's a theme that says, I am changed to time and cannot stand to depart.
1: I know one about time, too. The time God allots to each one of us is like a precious tissue which we embroider as we best know how. That's a better one to remember.
0: I think you're right, Esther. I wonder if Walter is still here.
2: I told him to stay, Charlotte. And I know one about time, too. Angel, it's time for us to go.

0: 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Robert Bailey is starred as George, with Virginia Gregg as Brooksy. Let George Do It is written by David Victor and Jackson Gillis and directed by Don Clark. Loreen Tuttle was heard as Charlotte, Larry Dobkin as Walter, and Herb Butterfield as Kyle. The music is composed and presented by Eddie Dunstetter. Your announcer, John Heaston. Listen again next week, same time, same station, to Let George Do It. 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
1: 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I'm Greg Bell, and next on Wind Radio Was, it's our weekly visit with Chandu the Magician. 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

0: Frank Chandler, known in the Far East as Chandu the Magician, believes that the scheming Jan Metsos, foreign minister of the isolated Balkan country of Montebania, has arranged the disappearance of Nicholas Karowitz, formerly the Crown Prince. And in the streets of Lubova, Bob and Betty Regent have been told that Nicholas has been taken to the strange Mountain of the Scimitar by Esteban's gypsy bandits. Meanwhile, in the forbidding medieval castle where they are living, Dorothy hears someone moving about behind the locked door of the old portrait gallery. She unlocks it and goes in, finding only darkness and silence. The others, returning from the town, discover Dorothy at the far end of the long gallery, standing before the portrait of a beautiful woman in the dress of the 16th century. Chandu, the magician.
1: Must be the first princess.
2: Princess?
1: The wife of the man who built the castle.
2: Why, she's lovely. I don't believe she'd poison anybody.
3: Poison anybody? Who said she did?
2: I read it in that book, The History of the Castle. You saw it. They said she poisoned the first prince, Ivan.
1: She looks almost Egyptian.
2: She was, or something like that. Prince Ivan brought her home from a crusade.
1: I wonder.
4: Frank. What on earth's the matter with you?
1: The entrance to that room may be right here.
4: What room? Oh, not the one we saw that night in the crystal where Dimitri...
1: Exactly. The altar of black magic. And if that's where Nicholas is...
3: Uncle Frank, we told you the
1: gypsies... I don't believe Nicholas is in the mountains, Bob. I think he's right here in this castle.
2: In the
4: castle? What do you mean? Oh, I hope not.
1: Why not?
4: It would be just like Mr. Metsos, though. To have Nicholas discovered here and blame the whole thing on you.
3: You mean so he'd have an excuse to send Uncle Frank out of the country?
4: Yes, I do.
1: Metzos wants me here. I told you that, Dot. Hold your candles up, all of you.
4: You can't believe anything he says.
1: I know Metzos is in trouble with his chief, whoever he is, because... Look, Dot. There it is.
4: What?
1: In the background of the portrait. It's not the usual velvet hangings or a garden. It's the faint outline of a tower.
2: Oh, I see it. Like the towers in the walls of this castle.
1: That's what it is. And this room must open into one of them.
3: Well, what makes you think that?
1: And that's why the picture was painted.
3: Huh?
1: So that anyone who knew the secret could find the way in.
2: It wasn't on that plan of the castle, Uncle Frank.
1: I'd like to know what excuse the princess made. Sitting for her portrait in this corner. It was cold and the light was bad. No wonder the artist caught that half smile.
4: What on earth are you talking about?
1: An Egyptian princess. Beautiful and evil. Who knew the black history of this place before she came here. Before the castle was built.
2: Oh, Uncle Frank, don't.
1: And whose husband never knew why she chose to be painted here. With one hand stretched out to show others the way to... Bob, take this candle. I know now.
3: What, for Pete's sake?
1: The way in. Here, where her fingertips touch the corner of the wall in the picture.
4: A stairway. Oh, Frank.
3: Brother.
2: Oh, how cold it is.
4: Oh, don't go down there, Frank, please.
1: I must. The rest of you go back and leave me here.
2: Do you really think Nicky's down there?
1: Well, let me have your candles. I'll need them all.
4: Oh, there must be someone else down there, too. I heard someone in here.
3: I'll go with you, Uncle Frank.
1: No, Bob. Go back downstairs, all of you.
4: Come on, Bob. You're not going with him.
1: And don't go outside until I come back.
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0: Nicholas. Nicholas.
1: Here. The light in my eyes. Mr. Chandler, it wasn't you.
0: Sit still. What wasn't?
1: My head feels so queer, as if a drum were beating in it.
0: Look at me, Nicholas. What did you mean?
1: I meant you couldn't have brought me here. Or did you?
0: You know I didn't. Has Dimitri been here?
1: Yes, for a few moments, I think. But he... I don't think he brought me here in the first place.
0: Don't you know?
1: No. My father and I were out walking in the garden. I think it was last night, just after dinner.
0: It must have been.
1: The servant came and called him in, and then something was thrown over my head, and I was pushed through the hedge and into a cart. And the next thing I knew, I was in a room underground, like this.
0: Not this room?
1: No. Dimitri opened the door. Mr. Chandler, where are we?
0: In the cellars of the castle. And I understand the drum beat now.
1: You mean you can hear it too?
0: Yes.
1: Mr. Chandler...
0: Don't ask questions, Nicholas. What did Dimitri say?
1: Why... It's ridiculous, but I can't remember. I must have dreamed he was here.
0: I doubt it. Dimitri was surprised when he found you, wasn't he?
1: I don't know. Mr. Chandler, I couldn't have been brought up to the castle without being seen.
0: You could have been kept in the woods until late at night. Drugged, too, by the way you react. And there's only one man who could get away with a thing like that.
1: Jan Mitsos.
0: That's right.
1: But why should he?
0: He's planning to lay the blame on Dimitri. So we'll have an excuse to send him out of the country.
1: Why, he and Dimitri are very good friends.
0: No longer. I'm going to tell you something, Nicholas. And if Mitsos had known this, he'd have thought a long time before he brought Dimitri into this country.
1: I invited him here myself.
0: Mitsos planned it all. Your acquaintance with Dimitri, everything.
1: Are you sure?
0: Very. This won't be pleasant, Nicholas. But you'll have to see it.
1: I don't understand, Mr. Chandler.
0: You will. Now, this candle's burning down. I'll have to light another. There. Now, look into the candle flame.
1: Is this to be a demonstration of sorcery?
0: Not sorcery. Look into the flame.
1: What is that drum?
0: You won't hear it long. Voices of the drums of doom. Be still.
1: Mr. Chandler, there's an icy wind from somewhere.
0: Don't turn away, Nicholas. Look into the flame.
1: It's like a picture.
0: You will see it, and you will know.
1: Why, it's Count Stepan's apartment in Paris. There's Dimitri.
0: Standing over the body of Count Stepan.
1: Dimitri's laughing.
0: Keep your eyes on the picture in the flame.
1: Is this what really happened? The night Stepan died?
0: See for yourself.
1: He has something clenched tight in his hand. No one ever spoke of that. What is it?
0: You will see when Dimitri takes it from him.
1: An icon?
0: No. A small figure of the priestess Oriunda. The ancient priestess of black magic.
1: Black magic? No! It's gone. The picture. Well, I can't believe it.
0: It's true. I'm going to send you home now. In the way I sent you to Kashmir from Tibet.
1: Good heavens.
0: In a few seconds, you'll find yourself in your own room. Let someone find you there. And... say you haven't been away.
1: My father knows I have. And Metzos must have made a pretense of looking for me.
0: If you stick to your story, he can't prove it isn't so without giving himself away. And I wish you'd arrange for me to meet your father as soon as possible.
1: I'll be glad to.
0: Informally, you understand. Mezzos mustn't suspect me.
1: You could come to dinner. Your family, too, of course. We'd like it very much. And Mezzos knows I've been planning to ask you. Even our friends must be approved.
0: I know. Well, are you ready?
1: Yes.
0: Just be still. And remember, don't speak of this again. Nicholas, Prince of Montebania, you are even now in your own home. Now, let's see what Jan Metzos will make of that.

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1: That was from November 4th of 1948, and we'll present another installment of Chandu the Magician at the same time and day on your local radio station next week. I'm Greg Bell, and earlier we had a pre-Johnny Dollar Bob Bailey in the Mutual Detective program, Let George Do It. Now, one of the main writers on that show was Jackson Gillis, which brings me to my question. Can you name the very popular television police detective series that Gillis wrote for in the 1970s, 80s, and even early 90s? More hints. It was created by Richard Levinson and William Link, was part of the NBC Mystery Movie Night, and it starred a shortish New York City-born actor who only had one eye. I'll have the answer and then wrap up When Radio Was right after this.
2: With his faithful valet Cato, Britt Reid, daring young publisher, matches wits with the underworld, risking his life that criminals and racketeers within the law may feel its weight by the sting of the Green Hornet.
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4: 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And Cato, if it'll help us find the truth, we're going to cross him good.
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14: From ABC News.
5: I'm Brian Clark. New Jersey State Police are now in charge of operations outside of an ICE facility in Newark that has seen clashes between demonstrators. City's mayor declared a curfew on Saturday, says ABC's Allison Kosick.
14: Police stood between opposing groups of demonstrators outside the detention center.
15: If you want to immigrate here, there's a right way to do it.
14: The Department of Homeland Security is pushing back on claims about conditions inside the facility and denying reports that detainees have launched a hunger strike.
5: Governor Mikey Sherrill, who says the facility should be closed, had asked demonstrators to lower the temperature. The Middle East stalemate continues. Still no deal to extend the fragile ceasefire between the U.S. and Iran, says ABC's Ian Panel in Jerusalem.
16: If it's not a great deal, we're not making it.
17: President Trump is demanding Iran reopen the Strait of Hormuz, agree to never develop a nuclear weapon, and allow the U.S. to remove Iran's highly enriched uranium. Iran demanding the U.S. release $12 billion in frozen Iranian assets. But President Trump says no money will be exchanged until further notice. The agreement being negotiated is expected to extend the ceasefire, not end the conflict.
5: And U.S. Central Command says the U.S. disabled a commercial ship near the Strait of Hormuz that was attempting to breach its blockade. 11 people were killed in last week's explosion at a paper processing plant in Longview, Washington, but it took days to recover the bodies of 9 who were still missing. That work was completed Saturday. The fire chief, Brad Hannig, thanked the community for its help.
18: Your prayers, your donations, your encouragement, every action and every word has helped us get to this point.
5: Cleanup efforts continue and the EPA remains on the scene. The San Antonio Spurs beat the Oklahoma City Thunder in Game 7 of the NBA's Western Conference Finals. They will play the New York Knicks in the NBA Finals. They tip off Wednesday. 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
22: 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Brian J. Decker usually here. Brian out today. Brad Geddes going to run things solo again. Brad is certainly here in the team at Decker Retirement. 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It's Decker Retirement Planning. 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It's all about helping you figure out where you are on that road to retirement. A lot of people come in thinking, I think we've done a pretty good job, but we probably can't retire yet. And a lot of times you probably could. You've probably done better than you think. But you don't know. 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You can always give them a call. There's no cost for this whatsoever. I think it's one of the more important phone calls you can make because we are talking about the next 20, 30 years of your life. It's 833-707-3030. We'll give you that number throughout the program. But again, call them at any time. Set up a time to have a conversation with them. Pretty simple. There's no cost to you. But it's a super important opportunity for you, I think. 833-707-3030. 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I'm Mark Kelly. Glad you're with us today. Brad, today we're

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3: Nailed it. Nailed it. And what's curious about that is that they're kind of at odds with one another. You know, one of the thought experiments I like people to think about is your long-term care expenses are the most material the earlier you are in your retirement. The most material, you know, think about classic, Alzheimer's scenario that I'm going through with my in-laws right now. A healthy body, deteriorating mind, kind of a nightmare, right? You're in your 60s and would have had a nice long 20, 25 year, 30 year retirement. And all of a sudden you have a healthcare issue arise and it's really kind of an unknown how long that is going to last. And at the other end, if longevity is material, someone's going to live a very long time, well, their health expenses as they get older will occupy a larger portion of their, let's say, wallet in retirement, but likely for a shorter amount of time. And I say a shorter amount of time because, you know, if you have extreme costs in healthcare when you're in your mid to late 90s, the stay is probably not going to be as long, right? Someone's probably going to pass away a little sooner versus the cost of say, healthcare when someone is on the younger side, mid 60s, early 70s, late 70s. It's just quite a bit different. And so how do you plan for that? You know, a lot higher expenses, but earlier on, or smaller expenses, but still material at the tail end of someone's long multi-decade retirement. It's a really tricky one to cover for clients.
2: So we're going to cover a lot of ground today. We're going to talk about, hey, what if you want to retire before the age of 65? Where's your insurance going to come from then? How much is it going to cost? So that insurance kind of in the window between, oh, I'm going to quit work at 58. Now I've got to wait 7 years for Medicare. How do I fill that void in there? That's a super expensive element as well. Then, okay, well, once I get to 65, well, now I don't have anything to worry about. Medicare's going to take care of everything. Well, that's not the case. So Brad will explain that as well. And then you get to the long-term care part. My mom is 89, Brad, and she has told me for the last 2 years, I can't believe I'm still alive, and I wish I would die because she can't see very good. She can't get around very good. She's fallen a couple times, broken a couple bones. She's just not super happy about where she is in life. But I keep telling her, if you weren't here, we couldn't go out and eat and have a good time. So she goes, well, that's a positive. So try to find some positive. But it's a tough thing because she went from going from her home to a retirement community, and it was $2,000, $2,500 a month. And now all of a sudden she's in assisted living and it's almost $9,000 a month. I mean, it's crazy when you get to that point. So let's start with that episode where you're 58, 60, 62, you're going to retire. Your employment healthcare is not going to continue. So now you're on your own to bridge that gap before Medicare. That's some pretty expensive stuff there too.
3: Yes. So what you were saying there was, it's funny, it's a very important part of building a plan, an income plan or investment plan or portfolio for someone that is looking to reap the benefit of doing a good job building and growing a portfolio over the course of their lifetime. I get lots of people that come through my office that are in their, let's say, mid to late 50s, early 60s, and they will have plenty to be able to retire and maintain their current lifestyle, or even in some cases increase their lifestyle because they've done such a good job saving. And when I encounter these scenarios, I always like to point out to people that their healthcare concerns around basically how to fund healthcare in that gap between, say, 60 and 65 when Medicare kicks in, it's not a barrier to retiring earlier. Some people think that they can't retire simply because they don't have healthcare. It's just more of a budgeting exercise. It's sort of recognizing that, yes, you will no longer have an employer covering that benefit for you. It's coming out of your pocket. And if it's coming out of your pocket, it's just a budget exercise. And one thing I do like to point out to people is that I've never had a client delay retiring, especially in early retirement, 60, 61. I've never had someone delay a retirement because of health expenses. And the reason is because we go through a pretty thorough exercise of identifying what the costs actually would be if they retired. And what I've found repeatedly

0: in helping clients through this sort of budgeting exercise of making sure they have enough to cover the next few years is that when you have a temporary expense, and in this case, it's a known temporary expense, let's say it's $2,000 per month per person, right? And they go to the marketplace or wherever they get their health expense, you know, they have maybe $30,000 a year of healthcare expenses that would be something they need to budget for again, five years, 3 years, 2 years, maybe it's even just 1 year, but it is finite, right? And if you look at someone that has done a good job saving over the course of their work life, they oftentimes do actually have the bandwidth to take on an expense like $20,000 or $30,000 a year for health expenses. Now, if it were to last a lifetime, if they were going to be budgeting that much money, especially with inflation, over 30 or 40 years, this would be a barrier to them being able to retire. But when it's just for a year or two, it actually is always pretty amazing to me when people see that they do have the bandwidth to live through a phase of their retirement where there is kind of a temporarily high or temporarily elevated budget that is going to have a known drop in future expenses down the road. So I think the long story short there is we're trying to make sure the clients understand how to make it to 65 and that when you're only going a few years, 3, 4, 5, 6, maybe 7 years of costs, when those fall off, we just got to make sure we have the budget to cover it because it's not a lifetime expense.
1: So, Brad, I know you've had a lot of experience dealing with clients that have retired before the age of 65. And maybe you're one of those. You'd like to talk with the team at Decker Retirement Planning. You certainly can. Just give them a call at 833-707-3030. There's no cost. It's a huge strategy that Brad and the team at Decker Retirement can put together for you that will certainly ease a lot of stress, I would think. 833-707-3030. But for example, there's COBRA insurance that can kind of fill the gap. But you know, an expense that they're going to pay when they, let's say they retire at 60, right? We're 5 years away from Medicare. Well, even at Medicare age, now we know that the minimum kind of premium Part B is about $202 right now. So I would think we're going from $800, $1,000 a month down to $200. Is that kind of what you're saying?
0: When it comes to, you know, my existing clients, it is very common for people to come through a CFP retirement expert in an office like mine, where they do realize, look, I'm going to be retiring a little earlier than, say, the average individual, and I'd like to make sure that I get it right the first time, right? And healthcare obviously comes up when people are on the younger side of retiring. And as part of the budgeting exercise, to give people an idea, somewhere between $1,000 and $2,500 has been a typical monthly expense that we have to budget for. And if you run rate that with, let's say, a 5% annual inflation, we do sometimes have to budget for, let's say, an extra $50,000 to $100,000 that someone does have to allocate depending on how young they are. And I would just want to emphasize what I was saying before, that one client in particular, she was a high up executive at a company in our area. And when she retired, she was on the younger side. And she was afraid that her sort of Cadillac healthcare plan that came with her role was going to go away and that she had to self-fund that, self-finance that. Now, the thing is, she was actually pretty healthy and she didn't actually need to go to the doctor that much. She did have some prescriptions that she needed to have covered. But what she found is that at 62, she would have continued working 3 more years, even though she was more than financially prepared to be able to cover those costs for just 3 years. And when we put a real number on it, all of a sudden it was illuminating to say, oh, yes, this is a new expense that I've never had to bear before, but I actually do have the ability to cover it. So with a little bit of income planning, and in this case, expense management, we were able to identify and build into her investment portfolio a drop in expected expenses in her case, it was 3 years out, when her Medicare expense would step in and start to cover the majority, if not all, of her healthcare coverage. So it's just kind of a long way of saying, I've never had a scenario where someone very realistically had the ability to retire prior to Medicare and not be able to make it because of health expenses. If someone is that close, where the extra $10,000, $20,000, $30,000 a year is going to be make or break on a successful retirement, they probably do need to keep working and covering their healthcare through their employment. But in cases where people are looking for that earlier retirement, it's always kind of a neat exercise to show people how sometimes their dreams can actually be attained with just a little bit of budgeting, a little bit of planning, and the right kind of building of a portfolio that is meant to suit those expenses for that temporary period of time.
1: So if you're in that kind of vein, you're not 65 yet, but you're thinking, you know what, I think I've done a good enough job to be able to retire, but healthcare has kind of got me a little leery. 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We're going to talk about that next, right here on Safer Retirement Radio with Brad Geddes of Decker Retirement Planning. 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
1: 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I'm Mark Elliott. Glad you're with us. We're talking about healthcare today. And it's, as we talked about at the start, two of the biggest unknowns that anybody has to factor in to retirement, right? Can I retire? Will my money last? One is, how long are you going to live? We don't know the answer. And two, are we going to have health issues? And if we don't, great. But if we do, then what? So you've got to have a plan and a strategy. So we talked about, Brad talked about in the first segment, those that want to retire before they hit Medicare age of 65, how do we do that? And he said he's never had anybody come in, want to retire early, and then decided, yeah, I don't think I can afford that. I'm going to have to keep working. Most have figured out a way to make this work, but you have to understand the numbers. So now when we get to Medicare age, I think this stat from Fidelity dazzles people. Or surprises them is probably more accurate, Brad. And that is the fact that in today's day and age, Fidelity says the average 65-year-old healthy couple will need $315,000 to $320,000 for out-of-care health care expense, which are your Medicare premiums, Part B, D, all that kind of stuff. But other things, you know, the co-pays and everything that goes with it, over $300,000 for the healthy 65-year-old couple through the end of their life. So we're talking 25, 30 years, though. Factor that in there as well. The crazy part is, Brad, 10 years ago, that number from Fidelity was $225,000 So yeah. We've gone up 90,000 basically in a decade. That means, okay, well, that means in 10 years, in 2035, we're going to be at over 400,000 for healthcare. Help us out here. Medicare is supposed to take care of everything, I thought.
0: It is, right? Yeah. I would two things to add on to that. That 315,000 kind of rattled the bones of the financial planning, financial advisory industry. If they spent any time thinking about, if the individual spends any time thinking about healthcare planning for clients who could live for 30 or 40 years. You mentioned one in particular that it's beyond the 315 is out of plan, meaning that is money that is spent outside of Medicare. So you're 65. You have Medicare covering the majority of your expenses, but then over the course of your lifetime, 25, 30 years, an extra $315,000 will be coming out of pocket. The other big one, the big clincher on this, that does not include long-term care. So got a lot to unpack here with that data point. The thing that I would add just to kind of kick off this, you know, this segment where let's assume that someone is 65, they're going to have that retirement, they're getting close to Social Security, and they're starting to build that budget and really evaluate, can I retire? Or how can I retire and, you know, make my dreams become a reality? And I think when most people start considering retirement, they do tend to be expense focused. And when I talk to folks in my office, we address what do they plan on using their portfolio for in terms of expenditures. They're usually the big ones, you know, it's travel is almost as probably the most common. Others have individual hobbies that they want to dig into. So these are like more local community-based interests that they want to spend some money on. Or other times it's more like charitable or even just helping grandkids or helping their children pay for college and things. Really cool. But the true fact of it is that the single largest expense, second to taxes, for most people is not going to be, you know, helping out grandkids with down payments, it's going to be healthcare. And that reality, and when you is a very big deal. That reality means we need to take this one and treat it a little differently. And I think the actual official statistic is that the single largest expense that people will pay in their retirement is actually taxes. I always make sure my clients know that as much budgeting as we do, taxes are your largest expense. Second to that is housing, but third to that, and obviously people vary here, but the third largest is going to be healthcare. And I think most people are going to have a tendency to underestimate that, not plan for it as well as they ought to. So like you said, 315,000 is the number that people need to be able to budget for and anticipate that does not include long-term care expenses. And that number is after Medicare. So that gets us to, you know, that, wait, I thought Medicare covered healthcare. And the problem is it doesn't cover everything. I think a lot of people I would tend to work with, they're pretty familiar with Medicare. They know that it has its gaps and, you know, that they're going to have to cover some of it. But the fact is, there's a relatively large portion of people's healthcare expenses when they're retired. You know, your Part A is going to cover hospital coverage if needed. Part B is going to be your doctors and outpatient care if needed. Part D is your prescription drugs. And it gets pretty expensive and probably quickly get above my pay grade with the nuances of Medicare. Our partner firm is going to be the one that we send most of our clients to here, but I know enough about it to talk to clients. But a lot of people don't understand fully what's not covered. Some people are a little surprised to hear that dental and vision aren't covered, or hearing aids.
1: Who knew that as you got older, your eyesight would get worse and your hearing would lessen? Who knew? So
0: these are the things where, like, if I were to think about my healthcare needs as I got older, is kind of surprising that, you know, hearing aids aren't on that list. Long-term care also kind of selectively not included here is like a bare minimum amount, but someone's in that long-term care facility, I actually be interested to learn more about your mother and what she's doing there, because it's always sometimes a surprise to folks how little of your Medicare is going to cover long-term care coverage. I mean, to give you like a real concrete example, I have a client of mine that I was thinking about their budget, did a recent annual review, and, you know, they had assumed that their healthcare would be about $300 a month, but after factoring in Medicare premiums, their drug plan was a big part of it, supplemental insurance that was needed as well, their actual budget ended up being $900 a month. Right now, I think that's probably a little higher than is typical, but it's a very realistic kind of normal retiree that I'm describing here. I think they're in their late 60s, and it's a bigger expense especially when someone has sort of a fixed living income. And you know, I'd like to point out also that while this is, these are all today's numbers, one of the areas that I think a lot of people know is how much inflation has specifically affected healthcare. And I think that there's a number of things underway at the federal level to try to get this under control or to rethink, you know, how we run our healthcare institutions. Inflation is a very big deal. So I think when it comes down to actual Medicare, the main takeaways that I would have for people that I'm building plans for and helping them budget for retirement tied to first, make sure that we're realistic that this is a very material portion of the expenses that they are going to incur. We have to budget it. And I think most people recognize that, but I think I just want to call out the easy part, which is just got to budget for it and be realistic about what the costs are actually going to be. I think second, when you are on Medicare at 65, this is the reason a lot of people are able to retire, because now a big portion of your, you know, your healthcare needs are going to be covered as a result of your many years of working, and Medicare is going to be helpful for most people that are going to retire. But it doesn't cover everything. So there is still an out-of-pocket budgeting number that we need to take into account when we're building a plan for our clients. And I think as we start to, you know, as we wrap up this segment on Medicare concerns and some of the reality there of what it covers and what it doesn't cover, this isn't meant to be something that's supposed to be like a big aha moment. I'm probably actually saying what most people are already feeling as they are retired and are on Medicare, or they might already be aware of this, or hopefully, you know, learning something new if they haven't known this. But it really does come down to recognizing when you have graduated from your portfolio strategy from simple accumulation for the future, where you're putting aside money today for some arbitrary date down the road. When you get to retirement, or get what I say is within one market cycle, markets are going up and then they go down and then they make their way back up. That's a market cycle. You need to think about your portfolio strategy differently, because health expenses are not going to follow a market cycle. When we're building a portfolio for our clients, we're thinking very thoughtfully, very in depth around what is the purpose of the money that they've saved. And you start to dole out amounts of their total financial assets to the expenses, their dreams, their wishes, their wants, their needs in the right way. And when you have that purpose-driven investment strategy, or what we call an income plan, you then can be confident that you're investing in the right way to make sure that that is a reality. And income planning is kind of at our core. It's what people hear every week on this show. You know, you got to have your ladder to principal guaranteed maturities. You got to make sure you have a risk allocation for long-term growth and accumulation. And that risk bucket is oftentimes the single biggest hedge that our clients have against traumatic, unexpected, elevated health expenses and associated inflation. Build planning for the long haul. And then, of course, tying it all back to cash flow and making certain that someone's portfolio, while they're retired and living on with Medicare as a supplementing or complementing what they have in their own expenses for healthcare, but making sure that that is going to last a lifetime with a bulletproof plan that's going to be stress tested at some point in the future, but really does emphasize the importance of having the right investment model driving success for our clients in the future.
1: So we're talking about healthcare today. We still have a lot to get to with Brad Geddes of Decker Retirement Planning, but let's go back. So you got Part A, which is hospital insurance when it comes to Medicare. That's inpatient care, skilled nursing facility, hospice care, which I think confuses people when you say long-term care is not covered, because hospice is part of Part A, and some healthcare is in Part A. Part B is a medical insurance. Basically, it's a doctor's outpatient care, home health care. Part D is a drug coverage. And when you think about Part C, you're like, well, wait a minute, what's a Part C? Well, Part C is Medicare Advantage plans. And then there's also Medicare supplements or Medigap. That gets really confusing, but those are the ones that fill the gaps. And so there's different options. That's where the Medicare experts can help you make the decision which direction to go, Medicare Advantage plan or Medicare supplement to fill the gaps. And either way is probably the right way, but it's making the right decision. That's where you need to sit down with somebody that understands this world when you make these decisions. If you'd like to talk with Brad and the team at Decker Retirement, it's 833-707-3030, 833-707-3030. We're talking healthcare. We got a lot more to get to with Brad Geddes right here on Safer Retirement Radio.
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13: Hi there. We are so happy that you joined us today. I'm Lou Ann Fulmer here with Mike Stevens. And if you think about it, we've all got questions when it comes to retirement. So coming up today, Mike is going to be answering some retirement questions in our mailbag segment. And we're going to do it right off the bat as we're starting off this show. So here's our phone number, because if you have a question similar to what we are posing right here on this segment, you can certainly call Mike and our awesome team at Capital Wealth, and they would love to guide you about it and make that appointment. 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The folks at Capital Wealth have been working with retirees and would love to guide you. Mike, I know you love doing this. You've done it for 20 years. Make sure you check us out also at capitalwealth.com. So, Mike, you ready for these questions?
14: Yeah, let's do it. I love these.
13: First question is from Barbara. She says, I can't shake some of my feelings of dread about the future. I'm worried about getting sick or too old to take care of myself, and I just don't know if we have enough money to pay for big medical bills when we are old. It really does keep me up at night, Mike. What should we be thinking about?
14: Oh, well, hey, Barbara, first, thanks for being so honest. I know it's, you got to be vulnerable, and I guess it's really how we can help out is honesty. So I appreciate that. I just want to put your mind at ease. A lot of people feel the exact same way, and they do worry late at night, and it really does make total sense about it. Here's the good news, and that's exactly what planning is for, Barbara. So we can put these strategies in place for healthcare costs, long-term care, and income that's guaranteed for life so that you don't have to wonder if the money will last. Some people like to have what we call a healthcare bucket set aside or some coverage in place. So when the big bills come, or if they do, we don't know for sure if it's going to happen. It means that they don't throw everything off track, okay, just by those big bills coming in. So those feelings that you carry, they are real, but they don't have to define your future. So we have what we call our retirement money map, and with the right plan, like that retirement money map, and by the way, it's not for sale. It's something that we do for our clients and for people when they listen to the show and we make it available for callers. And again, so if I can just recap that, is a portfolio will create fear and a plan can create peace. So I would move you towards the plan, and all of our listeners, you got to have a plan going into retirement.
13: Yeah, I love that. You know, and it's something about nighttime too. Your worries get bigger. They grow in the dark. You wake up and you're so worried. And then the next morning, sometimes I think about it. I'm like, why am I so worried? You know, but one way to not worry is to get that plan. And that's what Mike is talking about.
14: Yeah.
13: I love it. Okay. Here's another question for you as we dig into our mailbag. This is from Thomas. He says, I can't keep up with what's going on with those required minimum distributions. When do we have to take those?
14: I love it. And the reason I'm chuckling is because you're right, Thomas. You used to have to take it at 70. and then it 70 and a half, and then it's now 72, and it was 72 and now 73. And in a few years, they're talking about it being 75. And sometimes I think Congress makes these rules complicated just so people like me stay employed. Honestly, I appreciate that. Here's the reason why you don't want to miss the RMD, because the RMD is the largest penalty in the tax code. So you'll still owe the tax, but you'll be charged a 25% penalty if you don't do it. So you got to know exactly when to take the RMD and how much. So here's a quick breakdown. Right now, most people, they have to start taking those required minimum distributions at age 73. That's when Uncle Sam shows up and says, hey, I let you defer those taxes for decades in your IRA or 401k. Now it's my turn. And so what happens is those withdrawals get taxed as ordinary income. Ordinary income is the highest tax bracket that you're in. So it's not like long-term capital gains. Ordinary income is the highest tax bracket. So here's the important part for all of our listeners. RMDs, they don't have to be the enemy. With the right planning, they can actually work for you. And we look at strategies like Roth conversions in the years before RMDs start, and that will reduce your future tax bill. A big thing here in Utah and Idaho is qualified charitable distributions that we like to do to church or community or charity. As long as they're a 501c3 and they're qualified, we can do that. So if giving is important, you can send money straight from that tax deferred account to the charity. As long as, again, they are that 501c3, it will count towards your RMD and you can skip paying the taxes on it. Okay. So it'll be tax-free for you.
13: Oh, that's awesome.
14: Yeah. And income planning, you really should be structuring your account so those RMDs line up with your income that you actually need, instead of being this big surprise check that bumps you into a higher tax bracket. So awesome question. Bottom line is you don't have to memorize all the fine print. You can think of Capital Wealth as your RMD translator. So our job is to keep up with the rule changes, make sure you're compliant, make sure we can squeeze as much benefit out of them as possible. And that way, instead of dreading RMD season, you can have confidence that they're just another part of the retirement paycheck. Predictable, manageable, and maybe even a little bit tax smart.
13: Oh, wow. Okay. So see, there you go. You can get some guidance. The phone number again to get you there, get in on that appointment. All you have to do is call 801-210-5500 and take advantage of this complimentary appointment.
14: Do you know what, too, Luann? I'm actually going to throw in there the next five callers to call and schedule. They're going to get a copy of that retirement money map that we were talking about.
13: Oh,
14: in awesome. In that first question. So okay. The next five callers, 801-210-5500, you're going to get that complimentary retirement money map.
13: Awesome. Thank you for that so much, Mike.
14: Yeah. You're welcome.
13: He loves helping everybody. So that's why we do this show. And you're listening to Retire Right Radio with Mike Stevens of Capital Wealth. And we are digging into our Retire Right mailbag right now. Another question for you is from Gary. And he says this: I have heard you mention longevity several times on the show. Now, I just don't think it's something that applies to me, given my family history. If it's not a huge concern, is there a way to set up my money so I can do some fun things while I'm still willing and able to do it, but have a backup plan just in case I do live longer than expected?
14: Yeah. Okay. So that's a really thoughtful question. And honestly, you're not alone. A lot of people feel the same way. They say, my parents didn't live long, so why would I? But here's what I always remind folks. Medical advances, we've talked about it before, where you have like AI that is getting super smart and diagnosing things from a medical standpoint. People are recognizing healthier lifestyles. Like we're seeing like, hey, food dyes are not great for you, or all of these artificial sweeteners. And so companies are making a shift to actually improve that. And just plain old luck could change the story. So sometimes you plan for 75 and sometimes you're still here at 90 or even 95. And I think it was the recent late Ozzy Osbourne who didn't think he'd live past 40.
13: Yes.
14: Right. And wow. I don't even know how, I think he was like 73 or something.
13: I think he was in his 70s. Yeah. Talk about crazy lifestyle.
14: Yeah. Crazy lifestyle. And he's like, oh, I'm not going to be here that long. Probably for the amount of drugs and alcohol that was going through his system.
13: And eating bat heads.
14: Eating bat heads. Yep. And still lived until his 70s. So who knows, right? But the key is That's why I like to break retirement into phases, right? So we got the go-go years. That's when you're healthy and active, excited to do the things you've been putting off, travel, family experiences, the dream vacation you've always talked about. In that stage, we want to free up more of your money so you can actually enjoy retirement while you're able to do it, like you said. And then we have the slow go years, right? And those I call just in case years. And that's where we make sure you're covered if you outlive your expectations, like Ozzy. And we want to do that with strategic strategies like guaranteed lifetime income sources that keep paying no matter how long you live. We want to protect a portion of your portfolio from big market swings and setting aside a healthcare bucket so rising costs, they don't blindside you down the road. And the last one is the won't go years. And I always say that's the trip to Walgreens that you have to take, but you don't want to do. Okay. Yeah. So here's the beauty of it. You don't have to choose one or the other. You can live big now and have a safety net later. So we build the plan so it's flexible with you. If you live 10 years, you've enjoyed the ride. If you live 30 years, you still got security. So yeah, longevity might not feel like it applies to you today, but planning for it, it means that we can get the best of both worlds. Freedom to spend now and peace of mind knowing you'll be okay if life decides to keep you around a little bit longer than expected.
13: It's a good thing.
14: And hey, if you do make it to 95, we'll have one heck of a story to tell your grandkids about how you planned for it all the way back when. Just don't be biting off bat heads and weird stuff like that, right?
13: Exactly. I love that. That's so funny. He thinks he's not going to live, but just in case I do. Yeah, you got to have a plan. And that's what you always say. You plan for the worst, but then again, you hope for the best. You hope.
14: Yep.
13: Yeah.
14: Yep.
13: I love it. Okay. I think we have time for one more question. This is Carol. She says, we've been getting a lot of pressure from our neighbor's son to buy life insurance from him. It's causing a lot of friction right now because I'm not sure if it's a huge deal to give him a little business, but my husband doesn't want to. He wants nothing to do with it. Would it be a bad thing for us to have a little extra coverage, as she's asking? Okay.
14: I think that's a really good question. And honestly, I love how you're being honest about it. So let's be honest about it. Mixing money and family and neighbors, it can get messy really fast. So you're not the first person to feel caught in the middle of a sales pitch that's wrapped up into personal relationships. Now, here's the deal with life insurance. Having a little extra coverage, in my opinion, isn't necessarily bad. I've never met a widow or widower that said, I wish that I had less.
13: So in fact,
14: life insurance can be an important part of a financial plan, whether it's replacing income, covering debts, or just leaving something to your loved ones tax-free. The real question isn't, is life insurance bad? It's, do you need it? And is this the right type for you? So there are a lot of different flavors of life insurance out there. I'm not sure which one you're talking about, but there's, term, there's whole life, universal life, indexed universal life. Some are simple and inexpensive, and others are much more complex and expensive. So without a clear plan, you could honestly end up paying for something that doesn't actually fit your needs. And that's where people sometimes get burned and they have a bad experience with life insurance.
13: Right.
14: So before you buy a policy, just to keep peace with your neighbor's son, I would encourage you to step back and look at the bigger picture. Do you already have enough coverage through work maybe or other policies? Do you need it to protect your income, to pay off a mortgage, to cover estate planning needs, or is it just an extra layer you don't really need? So, here's just a little humor for you, if you don't mind. You don't want to be in a position where every time you see your neighbor mowing the lawn, you're reminded that you bought a policy that you didn't really need.
13: Right. You're mad at him.
14: The bottom line is this, is that life insurance can be an absolutely valuable tool, but it should never be bought out of guilt or pressure. 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
13: And still more to come with Mike. We are not done yet. This is Retire Right Radio.
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13: Hi there. Thank you for joining us today. I'm Lou Ann Fulmer with Mike Stevens. I want you to picture yourself as a master carpenter, okay? You show up on the work site and you have all the expensive tools that money can buy, right? But no blueprint. Without a plan, those tools are going to be useless. So many people approach retirement this very same way. They have the financial tools like 401ks and IRAs, but no actual strategy to build confidence in their future. So, Mike, I want to go through this. Help us understand this analogy. What is the fundamental difference between having a portfolio of all our financial products and having a true retirement plan?
14: This is like so near and dear to my heart. I actually talk about this all the time. And so I do want to point out that the analogy is actually very accurate, Luann, because investments, they're really just tools. So your stocks, your bonds, your annuities, retirement accounts, each one is designed to do a specific job. So you want to think of stocks maybe like hammers. They're powerful. They build things. Over time, they can create growth. And maybe think of other instruments as different tools. You know, some cut, some measure, some stabilize. But none of them are good or bad by themselves. They're just simply tools. You can't build a house on a hammer alone. So a portfolio by itself is just a toolbox.
13: Right.
14: It tells you what you own, but it doesn't tell you how those pieces work together or what they're actually designed to accomplish. That was the struggle that my mom had. But a solid retirement plan, like our retirement money map, on the other hand, that's the blueprint. And it's designed to explain how all of those tools, you know, are used together to build something stable, durable, and functional. And without that blueprint, people actually end up guessing and they buy, you know, investments because they sound good, because someone recommended them, or because they've heard they're supposed to own them, which I can't stand that. You're not supposed to own anything. But really, guessing is not a strategy. And when you're talking about retirement, which might last 20 or 30 years, guesswork can actually be very expensive. So your real goal isn't just to accumulate tools. It's actually to know how and when to use them so that they can actually work together in a coordinated way.
13: Right. Now, is it true that tools, you know, that we use during our working years are kind of like a shovel? You know, we're just shoveling into our savings accounts. Those are not the same tools we need for retirement?
14: I think it's absolutely true. You know, one of the biggest mindset shifts that people face is that during your working years, what we like to call the accumulation phase, the goal is simple. It's to save, to contribute, and grow. And really in that phase, you know, tools designed for long-term growth often make the most sense because you actually have time on your side and income coming in. But retirement's actually completely a different phase. It's not about building anymore. It's about distributing what you've already built. So the objective changes from growth to stability, to sustainability is what I meant to say. Mm-hmm. And now the question actually becomes, how do you turn those savings into reliable income that will last as long as you do? So I feel like, again, it's almost like building a house. Early on, you need tools to help you frame the structure, raise the walls, and later you actually need different tools to finish the interior, install the electrical,
17: make the house livable. But both phases do require tools, just not the same one. So again, in retirement, I feel like you actually typically need assets positioned for three main purposes: liquidity for unexpected needs, income for monthly expenses, and growth to help offset inflation over time. But even more important than having those tools is having a blueprint that coordinates them. And we just talked about that a moment ago with our retirement money map. But again, the blueprint is what's going to ensure that each piece has a purpose. And I feel like nothing is working against something else. Mm-hmm.
13: Yes, so true. All right, so I want to take you back to the whole construction process and scenario, okay? You kind of work like the builder. You know, you help your clients organize their assets so that they are not using a hammer when they actually need a saw, right?
17: Right. Yeah. And so I like to, like, my dad was actually a custom home builder. So I love the analogy that we're going through. But, you know, you would never just go to a builder and say, okay, build me a house. And they say, cool, see you in 3 to 4 months.
13: Yeah, when it's done.
17: Surprise. So the way I like to look at our relationship with people is a partner relationship. Like, my job is to do what our client asks us to do, but, like, because of the industry experience that we have, we can actually, you know, give our recommendations and say, hey, this would actually work really cool for your build. And we've done this before and people just love it. But back to your question there. One of the simplest and most effective ways, I think, to explain it is that what we call often what's called a bucket strategy. And so really, it's actually just a way of organizing your money based on purposes instead of just lumping everything together. So the first bucket is the liquidity bucket. And this is the money that's, you know, easily accessible for short-term needs, things like emergency expenses, home repairs, unexpected costs. And that bucket's really designed for stability and accessibility, not for growth. Our second bucket is our income bucket, the one everyone loves. And that portion is structured to provide reliable cash flow. That's the key word. Essentially, what it's doing is it's acting like a personal paycheck in retirement. You're not working anymore, but the paychecks need to keep coming in. So our goal here is actually consistency and predictability. You don't want to be living on rice and beans and the month after you're living on, you know, chicken or steak.
13: Yeah.
17: So we need predictability and consistency. So I feel like essential expenses, you know, when you have that in place, they can be covered regardless, whatever the markets are doing. And of course, our third bucket is our growth bucket. This is where long-term assets are positioned to help combat inflation and maintain purchasing power over time. And since the money isn't needed immediately, it really has time to ride through market cycles. So that important distinction is that if you don't sell when the market's down, you haven't walked a loss in. So let it ride, okay? So each bucket really does have a different job. And when you assign these assets on purpose, you actually reduce the likelihood of being forced to sell the wrong investment at the wrong time. So really, it's actually the financial equivalent of using the right tool for the right job. And when everything is organized intentionally, the entire structure tends to function more smoothly and with less stress. So we've been talking about blueprints. Our blueprint is the retirement money map. It is not for sale. It's awesome. People love it. And so for our listeners, we make it available as a thank you for tuning into the show. So if you would like your very own retirement money map, no strings attached, no cost or obligation, you just simply need to give us a call, 801-210-5500. And even if you have an advisor or you already have a financial plan, stack it up against our retirement money map. Don't feel bad. Call, claim your no obligation retirement money map now.
13: All right. Yeah. Take this first step. You hear us on the air every single week, and we just urge you to get some guidance, okay? Get some answers to your questions. And we thank you so much for joining us today. This is Retire Right Radio with Mike Stevens of Capital Wealth. We do want to make sure that you retire right the first time. So it's obviously clear that creating a comprehensive retirement income strategy, tell us how you help someone determine if, you know, what they have, their current plan is optimized for all the new challenges they're going to face in retirement.
17: Oh, sure. Yeah. So we start by looking at coordination, and many people do have solid accounts, you know, their 401ks, IRAs, TSP, brokerage accounts, but really no integrated strategy connecting them. And we like to evaluate income sustainability to tax efficiency, diversification, and withdrawal sequencing. And then what we do is we stress test the plan to see how it performs under different market and economic conditions. And often it's not that someone chose the wrong investments. It's actually that no one assembled the pieces into a cohesive structure. And our role at Capital Wealth is actually to provide clarity and alignment so everything works together with intention.
13: With the complexities of our new tax bill, okay, and then, of course, we're seeing inflation and now market volatility, it's going to be difficult to know if our advisor is doing a good job. So talk about that. You know, is there an easy way to figure out this by, you know, maybe getting a second opinion?
17: Yeah, you just answered it for me. So I feel like whether it's medically, financially, a second opinion is actually one of the healthiest financial decisions you can make. It's not like you're cheating on your advisor just to say, hey, maybe we're missing out on something that our advisor doesn't do. You know, and with a strong retirement strategy, it really should be clear and understandable. So if you just have a portfolio and not a plan, there's a miss right there. Okay. So you really should know what you own, why you own it, how much it's actually costing you, and how it supports your income. So if that can't be explained simply, that's a red flag. And a second opinion can confirm you're on track or identify some gaps. And either way, it's going to bring some confidence. So our job at Capital Wealth at the end of the day is to make sure that retirement planning isn't complex, but it's clear and it's about structure that you can understand and explain.
13: Okay, I found the quote. It says, it's Liam Neeson.
17: Searching Liam Neeson's words.
13: To his kidnapper, his daughter's kidnapper. Yeah. And he says, I have a very particular set of skills. Skills I have acquired over a very long career.
17: Yeah,
13: so that's a nice way for you, to put it. Find you and kill you.
17: Nice way to put it.
13: Anyway, that's Rachel, referring to that.
17: So. No, you're good. I was just going to say for our listeners, if you know, we have a different set of skills than what Luann was just was sharing with you.
13: Exactly.
17: But they are really, really good skills. So if you would like a complimentary visit, I would encourage you to pick up the phone, give us a call at 801-210-5500. And we'll see you in the office or over Zoom, whatever's convenient.
13: All right. And with that, okay, coming up, we're going to discuss the silent demolition crew. Okay. This is something that could impact your retirement house and ways to help stop the IRS from inheriting more of your money than your children. So stay with us. We have a lot more to come on our show with Mike Stevens. 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
2: From ABC News, I'm Brian Clark. President Trump says that the U.S. is close to a very good deal with Iran, but there's still no final agreement. And ABC's chief Washington correspondent, Jonathan Carl, says there are many unanswered questions.
4: This is a very limited agreement if it happens. It would open up the Strait of Hormuz. It would establish for talks on those trickier issues regarding Iran's nuclear program, but it would not resolve any of them. That said, the optimism is clearly being expressed, not just by people in the administration, but by sources I have talked to in the region.
2: U.S. Central Command says U.S. forces disabled a commercial ship Friday near the Strait of Hormuz that was trying to violate the U.S. blockade. The mayor of New Jersey implemented a curfew near an ICE detention center that's been the site of clashes between demonstrators. Governor Mikey Sherrill Saturday called on the protesters to lower the temperature.
8: I urge those protesting outside of Delaney Hall to bring the temperature down.
2: Five people were killed in a chain reaction bus crash on Interstate 95, and now criminal charges filed against the driver, says ABC's Andrew Dimbert.
25: Virginia State Police say 48-year-old Jing Dong has been charged with two counts of involuntary manslaughter, and investigators say additional charges are pending. The fatal crash happening early Friday morning in Stafford County, Virginia.
26: Multiple people jumping out of windows. Multiple vehicles on fire.
25: Authorities say the bus traveling from New York City to Charlotte, North Carolina, failed to slow down for traffic backed up near a work zone, slamming into multiple vehicles.
2: Fewer Americans are smoking cigarettes, says ABC's Dave Packer.
27: Only one in 11 American adults now say they're current smokers. The rate has been on the decline since the 1960s, when 42% of U.S. adults were lighting up. Cigarette smoking is a risk factor for lung cancer, heart disease, and stroke. And it's long been considered the leading cause of preventable death.
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13: Hi there, so glad you joined us today. I'm Luann Fulmer, here with Mike Stevens, and today we've been discussing how to turn a mix of financial tools into a fortress of security. 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Okay. 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
13: There you go.
3: Clean up wires and stuff.

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2: To defend against rising costs.
3: Mm-hmm. So true. All right. So Social Security is one of the few assets that actually adjusts for inflation. A teeny tiny bit. But talk about how you help your clients optimize this benefit with their broader blueprint in mind.
2: Yeah. So spoiler alert, we know Social Security super duper well. But when I first got started, I had no clue about it. And that's not uncommon for most advisors because no one gets paid to manage Social Security. But quickly, I realized, well, hey, this is a really important part of retirement planning. So if I was just focusing on just pure rate of return, Social Security, learning about that and the strategies involved, that wouldn't even cross my mind. I remember when I first learned about Social Security and people kept saying COLA. I'm like, why are people talking about COLA? Not like Coca-Cola. It's valuable because, Luann, what you were alluding to is called the cost of living adjustment. It's the acronym for COLA.
3: Yeah.
2: And what it does is it's supposed to provide, you know, an increase each year based on, you know, things like inflation, et cetera. And so that's a powerful combination because it can help. It's not stagnant. So it can help keep up with inflation. But optimization of Social Security, that really matters. And the timing of when you claim your benefits can actually significantly impact long-term value. You know, also like delaying benefits can increase the monthly payout, but it's not always right for everyone to delay benefits. But if you are able to delay the benefits, that could actually serve as a larger inflation-adjusted income stream for later in life. With Social Security, I feel like it actually plays a major role also in spousal planning, that you can't afford to get that wrong, because the right claiming strategy can actually protect the surviving spouse by maximizing the higher benefit. And that becomes especially important in long retirements and when one person passes away and then there's only one income left. So instead of looking at Social Security in isolation, at Capital Wealth, what we like to do is integrate it into the broader income strategy. We like to analyze your timing, the tax impact of it, survivor protection, and really how it interacts with your other retirement accounts. And again, I use this word coordinated quite a bit, but when coordinated properly, it actually becomes a foundational piece of the blueprint rather than just, you know, another check that's coming in.
3: Mike, you mentioned, you know, the tax impact of Social Security.
2: Oh, yeah.
3: So many people assume it's going to be tax-free, but that's not always the case. So I want you to talk about how the 2025 tax law affected those benefits.
2: Yeah. So as of right now, yep, we're still in the state of Utah, Idaho, paying some taxation, federal tax on it. This is actually one of the biggest misconceptions in retirement planning is depending on total income, up to 85% of your Social Security benefits can actually still be included as taxable income. The crazy part about that is that these numbers, they were developed back in the 1980s, and nobody has actually adjusted them for inflation. So we're using numbers based on 1980 numbers.
3: That's terrible.
2: 40 plus year old numbers.
3: Yeah.
2: No, not great. So the 2025 legislation introduced what's often called referred to as what's called the senior bonus deduction, which provides some relief, but it's actually temporary and currently scheduled to expire in 2028. Meanwhile, there's the income thresholds that will determine how much of your benefits are taxed. They've actually, again, remained largely unchanged for decades, as we've talked about. So what that means is that more retirees are gradually pulled into the taxable territory over time. And this is exactly why managing your other income sources are so important. The order of which you withdraw from your IRAs, 401ks, TSP accounts, brokerage accounts, or Roth accounts, it can actually really influence, Luann, how much of your Social Security becomes taxable. And so having a specific drawdown strategy, meaning having a thoughtful sequence of, you know, accessing these assets, that is what can help reduce those unnecessary taxes.

0: tax exposures and keep more of your benefits working for you instead of going off to Uncle Sam.
1: Mm-hmm. So true. All right. So, you know, the whole one big beautiful bill came out pretty complex. Okay. So I think it's difficult for people to know if their plan is optimized. So talk about how what you do is you help your clients evaluate their current tax strategy. And it's something that you are, you know, offering to our listeners too.
0: Yeah. Everyone gets a tool that has a visit with us or becomes a client. They all get what we call a tax efficiency review. And it means we don't just look at the investments. We actually look at how income flows through the tax system. So what we do is we actually analyze something called provisional income. And that determines, again, how much of your Social Security is taxable. You know, we all also evaluate Medicare IRMA thresholds. Because higher income can actually increase your Medicare premium significantly. And a lot of people find out the hard way that what you have in income this year will affect your Medicare premium 2 years from now. If people are actually charitably inclined, we actually review strategies that may create tax advantages while supporting causes that they care about. And we can also examine how different withdrawal strategies can affect the lifetime tax exposure. So I feel like in certain situations, there's something really cool that we do for a lot of people that's one of my favorites. It's called tax loss harvesting, or just shifting income between account types. That can actually help reduce your overall tax drag. Not a lot of people are doing tax loss harvesting for their clients, which it's typically reserved for higher net worth people, but we do this for our clients. You know, whether they have, you know, $250,000 or $10 million. It just makes sense. And really, our goal isn't to eliminate taxes. Just being frank, that's unrealistic. But it's actually to manage them intelligently over time so they actually don't become a silent drain on your retirement account. So, you know, you were mentioning about taxes a moment ago. We have our retirement tax map. 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Let's do a tax analysis. It'll be really clear when you call, say, hey, I want a tax analysis done. We're not going to try to charge you or sell you anything. 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You need to call 801-210-5500 for that complimentary tax review.
1: Yeah. And Mike, you've said it yourself, you know, your dirty little secret is that as advisors, you can't control the market, but you can help them control their tax.
0: You're telling everybody the secret.
1: Sorry.
0: Yeah. Okay. Secret is we can't control the market. That's the secret.
1: but we can
0: control taxes. Yeah.
1: Yes. Yep.
0: Yeah. We can be intentional about it.
1: Yeah.
0: Cat's out of the bag, Luann. Okay. Thanks a lot.
1: I had to do it. But there you go.
0: Glad you did. Yeah. I feel a lot better now. I feel free.
1: So check them out yourself. Head to the website, capitalwealth.com, and you can find out even more about Mike and our awesome team at Capital Wealth. And thank you for joining us today. You are listening to Retire Right Radio. I'm Luann Fulmer. Okay, so I guess probably my final question. We know that all these laws can change, okay? Life even changes, right? Personally, and our economy changes. Talk about why an annual review of our plan is so critical for long-term goals.
0: Yeah, we actually do at least twice a year, so we're not doing annual, or it's biannual at a minimum, and we call them strategic reviews. And it's because your retirement isn't static. So things like tax laws evolve, markets move, spending patterns shift, healthcare needs change. And a blueprint isn't something that you create once and just file away for retirement. It's something that should be living. Okay. It should be reviewed and refined regularly. That's our retirement money map. It's a living, breathing part of the planning process of what we do for our clients. And just even small adjustments like tweaking withdrawal rates or updating your tax projections or things like revisiting Social Security assumptions, that can actually make a significant difference over time. This is where we feel that at a minimum, an annual review will keep your plan aligned with reality. I have some clients, very high net worth, and they're just like, just give me a call. Like, if you feel like something needs to change other than that, like, we'll just keep living our thing and trust that you're doing well for us. And I'm always like, hey, let's just at a minimum, let's meet because I like making sure that we're properly aligned. So if you haven't heard from your advisor in a long period of time or years, that could be a red flag. You know, your financial plan should allow you to adapt instead of react. And when you build a financial house, or even just a regular house, when you're building a regular house, you don't ignore maintenance, right? You're like, hey, I got to change the furnace fans, or I got to do this, or I got to do that. Same thing goes with your financial house, okay? Ongoing review can protect the structure, and it ensures that it can continue serving its purpose. And the exciting part is that you get to be in control. We partner with our clients and we say, here's our recommendations, here's what we're seeing. But at the end of the day, our clients are our boss, and we're there to support them, give them good advice, and help direct them. So if any of this sounds like, hey, I need a second opinion, I've waited too long, now's the time. I'd encourage you to pick up the phone, call us at 801-210-5500. And maybe you don't even have an advisor. Maybe you're still in your working years. Maybe we can get you retired a couple years sooner. We would be honored and love to visit with you for a complimentary visit. Just give those numbers a call, and we'll see you in the office or over Zoom, whatever's convenient.
1: 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Okay, just look for our show, Retire Right Radio, and you can catch our show anytime. All right, we are up against the break. Still more to come. More great stuff to come with Mike. And this is Retire Right Radio. We'll be right back with the rest of our show.
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1: Hi there, you're listening to Mike Stevens. I'm Lou Ann Fulmer, and so happy to have you along with us. This is one of my favorite things to do on our show, Mike. We haven't done it in a while. And of course, first of all, I'm just going to ask you or bring up some just normal, not normal, but just common retirement questions and have you answer them. But then I'm going to put you in the hot seat and make you think fast. And I'm going to throw some questions at you and you have to answer them. Okay.
0: Yeah.
1: And those are going to be all about you. Those are questions about you, but. All right. Here we go. First of all, just some questions for or from retirees. And here's the first one. What is one thing people often forget to plan for in retirement?
0: Longevity. So many people plan for retirement like it's 15 or 20 years phase of life, when in reality, it can easily last 30 years or more. I feel like making savings last means intentionally organizing your assets so that each dollar has a job. Some money is designed for dependable income, some money for long-term growth, some for flexibility in emergencies. And I feel like this is where many people struggle because they've actually spent decades focused on accumulation. Retirement flips the script around. Now it's all about coordination. When the money comes out, which account it comes from, and how it's taxed, and how long it's designed to last. And this is exactly why we use the retirement money map. It visually shows how your savings are converted into income over time and how everything works together instead of in isolation.
1: Mm-hmm. Very good. Each dollar has a job. Love it. Okay. Another question for you. What's the role of inflation in retirement planning, and what ways can I prepare?
0: Well, inflation, it's actually one of the most underestimated threats in retirement, especially with the fact for the last 30 something years, inflation's been pretty historically low. And now we're starting to see, oh, inflation's a normal thing. But you go back to all those retirement plans that were created within the last 30 years, how many of them were actually accounting for inflation that we're seeing in today's age and even maybe going forward? This is one of the biggest reasons why I think that people should revisit their planning and not just assume that everything's going to work out. And it doesn't feel dramatic year to year, but over time it compounds quietly. And something that costs $50,000 a year today may cost $90,000 or more later in retirement. And that's not because you're spending recklessly. It's just how inflation works. So preparing for inflation, it means building income that has potential to adjust over time. And it also means avoiding strategies that lock you into a fixed plan that only works if prices never rise. Another part of preparation, I think, is flexibility. Mm-hmm. We want to be able to pivot. So when your income sources are diversified and coordinated properly, inflation becomes something that you can plan for, not something that blindsides you. Inflation, it's not a reason to panic. It's a reason just to plan smarter.
1: Mm-hmm. Yeah, I love that because inflation does worry me. Like you just said, how much does it increase if you live until you're in your 90s? Oh my gosh. So you definitely have to make sure that your money is growing in retirement. So then, you know, as you're going through retirement with your financial advisor, somebody like Mike Stevens, you guys can pivot and make adjustments. So that's what it's all about. Okay, next question. Are there any habits that I can develop now to set myself up for a more comfortable retirement? Ooh, what do you say about
0: that? So are there any habits? Okay. I just laugh just because I always think about, like, do people actually, you know, do we keep the habits that we start off on?
1: Oh, right? Kind of like a New Year's resolution type thing. Yeah.
0: That's exactly what I was thinking about. And you know, do you remember what my mom would say just about habits, Luann?
1: Inch is a cinch or something like that.
0: You got it. You nailed it. Inch by inch, things are a cinch, right? So
1: yeah.
0: We don't want to have like a huge habit that we're like, or like, we don't want to create something that we're like, we're going to break that, right?
1: Yeah.
0: You do it in little pieces. You can definitely make that manageable. So I think this is one of the most encouraging parts of retirement planning. One of the most powerful habits I feel that you could do is simply staying engaged with your finances. That does not mean watching the markets every day. Don't be on a beach with your spouse, logging into your account, stressing them out. It doesn't work. Okay. It means understanding your accounts, maybe how they're taxed and what each role plays. Another habit that could be a good thing is just reviewing your plan regularly. At Capital Wealth, we have our strategic review meetings at least twice a year. Retirement planning, it's not static. Life changes, tax laws change, family needs change. Your plan should evolve alongside these changes. And I think a third habit that people could focus on would just be addressing uncertainty early. Procrastination is one of the biggest enemies of retirement confidence. The longer questions go unanswered, the bigger they feel. People who confront uncertainty early tend to feel more in control, make calmer and more rational decisions. So comfort in retirement actually rarely comes from perfection. It actually comes from preparation. So if these questions that we're going over, if they actually sound familiar, it's because you're not alone. You don't have to solve them by yourself. No one's asking you to do that. So if you've saved $250,000 or more in retirement, this is exactly why we've created our retirement money map. It's a clear visual framework that shows how your income, your investments, taxes, risk, all that work together so you can see how your money is supposed to last. Now, I just want you guys to understand, this is not a product pitch because we don't sell the retirement money map. And there's no obligation where we're asking you to buy it, okay? It's not for sale. The retirement money map is actually designed to answer the essential question, do you have a true retirement income plan or just a collection of accounts? If you would like your very own complimentary retirement money map, you need to call and be one of the next five callers to call 801-210-5500.
1: I want to add to this, though. We also have a website that you can go to, and we have resources for you, like the checklist challenge or inflation and your retirement and more, a lot of other resources. So you can head there and get this helpful information, retireutah.com. We thank you so much for joining us today. I'm Luann Fulmer here with my friend Mike Stevens. This is Retire Right Radio. And all right, now we're going to take a couple of minutes for a lightning round. And this is to help us get to know Mike a little bit better. Here we go, Mike. You just have a few minutes on each question, okay? But answer it as quick as you can, all right?
0: Mm-hmm.
1: Okay, first question. What's your go-to karaoke song?
0: I'm going to answer these questions fast, but I want to expound on it so people don't think I'm a weirdo. Okay. Favorite karaoke song, and I'm horrible at karaoke, is Don't Stop Believin'. It's optimistic. everybody knows the words. It's an instant crowd participation, which I think is helpful because no one's really listening to me sing anyway. Plus, it's hard not to feel good belting that one out. Okay. So even if you're off key.
1: Yeah. Yeah.
0: It's less about performance and more about the enthusiasm.
1: I love that. That's very good. I agree.
0: I don't sing it for anyone in the office either. You come in, I'm not doing it. Don't come in expecting me to do karaoke live for you.
1: Okay. I love it. But I love that is a good one that people will sing along with. Then you're not just all alone. Yeah. Okay.
0: I know you're all listening and you're humming that song already in your head.
1: Yeah. I know it is. Okay, next question. What's the best vacation you've ever been on?
0: Well, honestly, I'd say that any trip where I completely unplugged and I didn't have to think about work, no emails, no notifications, no checking in real quick. For me, those are typically my hunting trips. Mm-hmm. And those trips actually really remind you how important it actually is to rest. Okay, so not physically, but mentally, because when I'm out hunting, I'm actually really exerting myself physically, but mentally, disconnecting, getting in God's beautiful creations. When I do that, I actually always come back feeling refreshed instead of exhausted. And that's how I know it was a good vacation.
1: Right. Oh, I love that. Okay. Speaking of vacations, would you rather vacation in the mountains or on the beach?
0: If you don't know me, I'm a redhead. How much sun do you think redheads love? I joke that I get sunburns when I go out at a full moon. Okay. Oh, well, for me, mountains. Okay. Every single time.
1: Okay.
0: I feel like there's something grounding about quiet, fresh air. Again, God's beautiful creation, wide open space. I love the slower pace, lack of distractions, perspective that you get when you're surrounded by nature. And plus, no sand in places that it shouldn't be, Luann. Okay. So that's always a bonus.
1: That's right. Yeah. Yeah. Okay. Here's another one for you. What's one thing you'd never travel without?
0: Phone charger. I'm talking about not being connected, yeah, right? Yeah, but, yeah. You know,
1: that's funny.
0: Nothing creates, I guess, instant stress quite like watching your battery drop to 2% when you still need directions.
1: I know, right?
0: You know, boarding passes.
1: Yeah.
0: Way to call it home. So it's really a small thing, but it makes everything else run smoother.
1: Exactly. What's your favorite movie of all time?
0: That's a hard one. It's going to go back and forth between the Top Gun movies, 1 and 2, and The Shawshank Redemption.
1: And
0: The Shawshank, that's from the 90s. Great one. It's really a story about patience, discipline, playing the long game. You know, things don't change overnight. Progress happens quietly and consistently over time. And that theme kind of resonates with me both personally and professionally. And plus, Shawshank is one of those movies you can watch over and over and always take away something new from it, or try your Morgan Freeman voice the best that you can, right?
1: Yes, I love it, love it. And what was your nickname growing up? Did you have one? Did your sisters call you by something or your friends?
0: I'm a redhead, so let's just say it stayed in childhood where it belongs.
1: You're not going to tell us?
0: No, it definitely doesn't belong in the radio. No. They're perfectly okay keeping that one in the past.
1: Got it. Okay. If you won the lottery tomorrow, what's the first thing you'd do?
0: Call a tax professional immediately before celebrating, before spending anything, before telling anyone. Winning money is great, but keeping it is what actually matters. After that, I'd probably take a couple deep breaths, make sure decisions are thoughtful, not emotional. But for me, it'd probably be build a really awesome cabin or two, depending on how much I won, somewhere in the mountains. Beautiful. Yeah.
1: Love it.
0: Someone just won the Powerball just recently, and I noticed they took cash option instead of the annuity payout, which that could have been a smart play, but who knows?
1: Right. Mm-hmm. They should have called you. Okay. What's your favorite comfort food?
0: We're wrapping up. I'm going to say French fries or cheesecake. I am not overweight, but I am definitely a heavy person at heart. I love the fattening foods. So, yeah.
1: Okay. One more thing. What's on your bucket list you haven't done yet?
0: That I want to do, huh?
1: Yeah.
0: I think going skiing in Japan for me, that's a big thing. I was going to go during COVID. My, son was really young and my wife's like, hey, let's go next year. And then COVID hit. That didn't work, but it's going to happen. So anyways, I know that we're out of time. I just want to thank y'all so much for listening to Retire Right Radio. And always just remember that accumulation of our assets, it's really just one step of the journey. And we want you to enjoy the retirement of your dreams. That's always our goal. So if you do have questions about your financial journey, I'd give us a call, 801-210-5500. We will be back with more retirement guidance next week with a fun show. Looking forward to connecting with you guys then.
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6: This is America This Week from Westwood One, a recap of the top stories from the week gone by. 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
12: the U.S. and Iran reach a tentative deal to extend the ceasefire pending President Trump's approval. I'm John Stolness in Washington.
13: The Justice Department has opened an investigation into E. Jean Carroll, who accused President Trump of assault. Hiya Pinjwani, Washington.
14: The results are in a high-profile runoff election in Texas.
15: President Trump is the leader of our party.
14: I'm Clayton Neville.
15: Crews continue monitoring a potentially dangerous toxic chemical situation in Southern California. I'm Jim Roop.
16: A federal court's preliminary injunction blocks Alabama from using a new congressional map in the August 11th special primary. I'm Marcela Sanchez.
17: Who were the big winners at the American Music Awards? I'm Kevin Carr.
18: Rideshare drivers in Massachusetts have become the first in the nation to certify a union. I'm Jennifer King.
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20: You're listening to America This Week. I'm John Trout. U.S. negotiators and their Iranian counterparts have reportedly reached an agreement to extend the ceasefire and reopen the Strait of Hormuz. But President Trump has the final say on the deal. Correspondent John Stolness with the latest from Washington.
21: The memorandum of understanding would extend the ceasefire another 60 days. It would also trigger a new round of negotiations on larger issues, such as Iran's nuclear weapons program. Vice President J.D. Vance told reporters Thursday the memorandum is waiting for Trump's signature.
22: Well, I think it's hard to say exactly when or if the president's going to sign the MOU. We're going back and forth on a couple of language points. I do think that we've made a lot of progress here. It's very clear that I think the Iranians, they want a deal.
21: As part of the agreement, Iran would not be able to charge tolls on ships passing through the strait, and they would have to remove all mines from it within the next month. Treasury Secretary Scott Bessent predicts gas prices will start to come down once that happens, but reiterated the U.S. is in no hurry to rush to an agreement.
23: We are being patient. We do not have unlimited patience. President Trump always prefers a peace deal. So everything we have done thus far has been defensive. And at present, that is what we will continue doing. But if President Trump doesn't think he can get a peace deal, then kinetic is back.
21: In an interview on Fox News, Trump said there is a red line Iran could cross that would negate the deal and see the U.S. military resume regular missile strikes.
24: Well, a deal that wasn't going to be good for us is the line, ultimately, because, you know, I'm playing it out and we're going to see. And that's what I do. I negotiate. They negotiate. They're very good negotiators. They're crafty. But in the end, we have all the cards.
21: Democratic Senator Seth Moulton sits on the Armed Services Committee and tells CNN President Trump has bungled the Iran war badly.
25: He's having a hope and a prayer that he might get some semblance of the nuclear deal that Obama handed to him. Because right now he's just trying to get a deal to reopen the strait, and Iran's going to take a $25 billion bribe to agree to it.
21: Under the deal, the U.S. naval blockade of Iranian ports would be lifted and sanctions would be relaxed, which would allow Iran to sell more of its oil. John Stolness, Washington.
20: The top federal prosecutor in Chicago denied Thursday evening that his office had opened an investigation into E. Jean Carroll, the woman who said that Donald Trump sexually assaulted her 30 years ago, despite numerous media reports to the contrary. Correspondent Haya Panjwani reports the Department of Justice appears to be probing a nonprofit group they claim helped pay for some of Carroll's legal bills. While Carroll's representation is calling this a weaponized legal assault against someone who won a court case against President Trump.
13: The Justice Department has opened an investigation into advice columnist E. Jean Carroll, who accused President Trump of assault.
26: We are here today outraged and here to condemn the Department of Justice for launching an investigation into E. Jean Carroll. We all know what this is about. This is retribution from Donald Trump. And now at 82 years old, she has to worry about the full weight of the largest law enforcement division in the world coming after her.
13: The DOJ is looking into whether Carroll lied during the course of civil litigation against Trump, who she says sexually assaulted her in a Manhattan department store 30 years ago. In September 2024, speaking at Trump Tower after his court hearing on his appeal, Trump repeatedly denied ever knowing Carroll.
27: I have no idea who this woman is. They have a picture from, they say, about 40 years ago, a picture. And the picture depicts her and her husband on a celebrity line where I was the celebrity.
13: The Justice Department has opened a series of investigations into perceived adversaries of the Republican president. The source says the perjury investigation is being led by the federal prosecutor's office in Chicago. Haya Panjwani, Washington.
20: Texas voters have made their choice in several primary runoff elections that could shift the balance of power in Congress in November. And it was also another case of a President Trump endorsement that put a candidate over the top. Correspondent Clayton Neville reports a longtime GOP senator is accepting a rare defeat.
0: Texas Attorney General Ken Paxton defeated incumbent senior senator John Cornyn.
1: I feel speechless in a way. Tonight, we just made history.
0: Cornyn had won the last 18 elections that he was in and has served Texas in Congress for longer than 40 years.
2: To my supporters in this campaign, to every financial supporter, every volunteer, I want to thank you from the bottom of my heart.
0: Texas Republicans went to the polls with November in mind.
3: Well, we really want to get somebody up there that can beat the Democrats.
0: This Dallas County couple told me they think President Trump's endorsement of Paxton put him over the top.
4: I'm going to have some influence. You know, it's not huge, but it is some.
0: You think the Trump endorsement has value still?
3: I do. You want somebody in there that's going to work with the party that's already there.
0: Paxton touted the Trump endorsement in his victory speech.
1: When everyone in Washington told him to abandon me and abandon the people of Texas, he didn't listen. Instead, he gave his complete and total endorsement. President Trump is the leader of our party, and his endorsement in this is the most powerful force in politics.
0: Tallarico wished Cornyn well, said that Cornyn's supporters have a place in his campaign. In other Texas runoffs, Democrat Christian Menefee beat longtime Congressman Al Green in the Houston area. Democrat Vicki Goodwin beat Marco Velez in the lieutenant governor primary runoff. She'll face incumbent Dan Patrick in November. Nathan Johnson will be the Democratic candidate for attorney general with Paxton moving to the Senate. He'll take on Mays Middleton, who beat Congressman Chip Roy. And in Congressional District 33 in the Dallas area, former Democratic Congressman Colin Allred knocked off Julie Johnson. I'm Clayton Neville.
20: Toxic chemical incidents in California and Washington state and redistricting decisions for Alabama and South Carolina. When America This Week continues after these messages.
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20: Welcome back to America This Week. I'm John Trout. A small town in the Pacific Northwest is trying to recover from a devastating industrial accident. The collapse of a huge tank filled with deadly chemical used in the production of paper. From Seattle, correspondent Rich Johnson has more.
31: The accident in Longview, Washington, along the Columbia River, about 130 miles south of Seattle, is probably going to make unwanted history, according to Washington Governor Bob Ferguson.
32: We're bracing ourselves for this being the deadliest industrial tragedy in modern Washington state history.
31: Longview Fire Battalion Chief Matt Amos says crews trying to recover the bodies of the nine other victims will work in a slow, deliberate, methodical manner.
6: The priority is ensuring responder safety while treating every victim with the greatest dignity, care, and respect as possible.
31: That also means working around the liquid still in the damaged tank, what's known as white liquor, the caustic alkaline chemical used to turn wood chips into paper. Another fire chief, Scott Goldstein, says they caught a break when it comes to working around the 20,000 gallons of white liquor remaining in the leaking tank.
9: The amount of material in the tank remains on the opposite side of the tank from where the leak is.
31: But some of that material has leaked into the nearby Columbia River. Environmental crews are working to determine the impact of that spill. Meanwhile, the impact on the people of the Longview area has been devastating. Resident Mandy Davison sums it up.
10: If you have a spouse or a child that works at one of these mills, as generally safe as these mills are, you still kiss them goodbye every single morning or every single night for their shift, and you just pray, just God, please keep them safe this today.
31: Her comment courtesy of KATU-TV in Portland. The area's member of Congress, Marie Glusenkamp-Perez, says once the recovery's over and the site's cleaned up, a lot of people want a lot of answers.
11: The mill workers I've talked to want full accountability. They want a comprehensive, unbiased investigation.
31: And we're hearing the first comments from the mill owner, Nippon Dynawave, an official thank first responders, company workers, and the union, and said the focus right now is finding and recovering the people who were lost. I'm Richard Johnson in Seattle.
20: Evacuations have been lifted, but potential danger still exists in a toxic chemical situation in Southern California. Jim Roop reports from Los Angeles that the incident just 6 miles from Disneyland is going to take a while to clean up.
12: There's a bit of a sigh of relief, but Orange County Fire Authority Interim Chief T.J. McGovern says,
14: "It's not over yet, and I want to reemphasize that. It's not over yet. We still have work to do."
12: This all began last Thursday when crews at GNK Aerospace in Garden Grove, just a few miles from Disneyland, discovered an overheating tank in which was stored a very volatile, toxic, flammable material used to make plastics. Roughly 50,000 residents were evacuated out of fear of a possible catastrophic explosion known as a BLEVE, boiling liquid expanding vapor explosion, that would have devastated the area. Immediately, thousands of gallons of water began being sprayed on the tank to try and get the rising temperature down as pressure built inside the tank. Later, it was discovered that there was a crack in the tank that was allowing some of that pressure to escape, and the tank's outer material started coming off the tank, allowing the water to keep the temperature from rising, then stabilizing it, and even dropping the temp a bit. This took the catastrophic explosion off the table. McGovern says with the major danger mitigated, they can start easing back the water being sprayed on the tank to see if the temperature will come down or continue to be stable. If that happens, then they can open the tank and see how to get rid of whatever toxic material is there in whatever form it may be, solid or still liquid. I'm Jim Roop.
20: A former president announced that he's taking legal action against the Department of Justice. Correspondent Mike Hempen reports on what led Joe Biden to file a lawsuit.
15: Joe Biden is suing the Justice Department in an attempt to block the release of audio recordings and transcripts of Biden's interviews with a ghostwriter. The files were obtained by the special counsel who investigated Biden's handling of classified documents during his time as a senator and vice president. Biden's lawyers say the Justice Department plans to release the files to Congress and a conservative group, the Heritage Foundation. They say the disclosure would constitute an unwarranted invasion of Biden's privacy. Biden did the interviews at his home in 2016 and 2017 when he was vice president. Mike Hempen, Washington.
20: Two states made news regarding redistricting and their upcoming primary elections. Correspondent Marcela Sanchez reports that the GOP in South Carolina backed down on their plans to redraw their maps that would have split up Democrat Jim Clyburn's district. And a court has ruled against Alabama's plan to carve out new districts, which would have helped Republicans.
16: A federal court's preliminary injunction blocks Alabama, at least for now, from using a new congressional map in the August 11th special primary. The map could help Republicans win an additional U.S. House seat in the midterm elections. The court's ruling requires Alabama to continue using the same court-ordered districts used during the 2024 congressional elections. Lawyers representing black voters in the case had sought the preliminary injunction. They argue the same panel in 2023 had already ruled the state map intentionally discriminated against black voters. They also said Alabama was creating chaos by trying to change lines in the middle of an election year. The state could appeal the ruling to the U.S. Supreme Court. I'm Marcela Sanchez.
20: Some controversy in Washington over the potential for new U.S. currency with President Trump's face on it. Details from correspondent Ed Donahue.
2: The Treasury Department is taking steps towards creating a $250 bill featuring President Trump. The bill would also mark the nation's 250th birthday. Treasury Secretary Scott Bessent says the new proposed currency can't go forward right now.
4: As Treasury Secretary, I have two mandates for U.S. currency. At present, no living person can be on U.S. currency, and the currency must say, "In God we trust."
2: But Bessent says there is a bill in Congress that would allow for a living president's face to appear on currency.
4: At Treasury, we prepare things in advance, so we have prepared in advance that if the legislation is passed, but we will stick to the law.
2: A prototype bill has been developed. In 1926, the nation's 150th anniversary, then President Calvin Coolidge appeared on a commemorative half-dollar coin. Living presidents are not exempt from appearing on coins. Ed Donahue, Washington.
20: A recap of the AMAs and the union label in your rideshare when America This Week continues after these messages.
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20: Welcome back to America This Week. I'm John Trout. Monday's American Music Awards featured some hit makers from the past and some surprising winners. Entertainment reporter Kevin Carr has a recap.
21: The stars were out for the American Music Awards, which took place in Las Vegas with Queen Latifah as host.
22: Welcome to the 52nd annual American Music Awards, ladies and gentlemen. 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
21: Taylor Swift went into the night with 8 nominations, but Sabrina Carpenter, who had 7, took home Album of the Year for Man's Best Friend. She also won Best Female Pop Artist and Best Pop Album. But the biggest winner was K-pop. BTS returning to the music scene after 4 years off for mandated military service in Korea won Artist of the Year, and their song Swim won Song of the Summer.
1: Thank you. It's an honor to have this precious award once again after everybody done their military service.
21: Also from the K-pop world, the singing voices of Huntrix won Song of the Year for their K-pop Demon Hunter single, Golden. We're going up, up, up, the movie soundtrack also won Soundtrack of the Year. New Artist of the Year went to the global girl group Cat's Eye.
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21: 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I'm Kevin Carr.
20: You can now look for the union label when you hail a ride in Massachusetts. Rideshare drivers in the Bay State have organized in what labor leaders are calling a big victory for union recognition. Correspondent Jennifer King reports.
8: It's a labor milestone. Rideshare drivers in Massachusetts have become the first in the nation to certify a union. The App Drivers Union could eventually represent nearly 70,000 drivers statewide. Drivers for apps like Uber and Lyft say many have been struggling with rising gas, insurance, and maintenance costs and sudden deactivations. Organizers say workers are also worried about the expansion of self-driving vehicles. Lyft and Uber issued statements saying they plan to work in good faith with the union and state regulators as the process moves forward. The certification became possible after the state's voters approved a 2024 ballot measure. The victory could provide a model for similar campaigns underway in California and Illinois. I'm Jennifer King.
20: That's our show for today. America This Week is produced by Jeff McKay. I'm John Trout. This is Westwood One.
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9: From ABC News, I'm Brian Clark. New Jersey Governor Mikey Sherrill says the demonstrators last night attacked police officers outside of the ICE detention facility in Newark. It's been the scene of protests. She repeated her request for demonstrators to lower the temperature. ABC's Crystal Cranmore is there.
10: The barricades separated them. But their words clashed across the divide.
11: I am a proud boy and proud of it.
12: Immigration came to my house at 4 in the morning, broke down my door, and took all of my tenants.
10: Immigration advocates say they're standing in solidarity with hundreds of detainees staging a hunger strike over what they call deplorable conditions inside.
9: The Department of Homeland Security is pushing back on those claims, and Governor Sherrill says the department's met the state's demand to reinstate detainee family visits. The U.S. demands to Iran focus on nuclear weapons, according to President Trump, and ABC's chief Washington correspondent Jonathan Carl has the latest on a potential deal.
14: At the risk of sounding like it's Groundhog Day, I am told that they have never been closer to an agreement than they are now. The expectation is this could happen within the next 24 hours or so. But I say that with a degree of skepticism because we have been told variations of that several times over the past several weeks.
9: A number of musicians have pulled out of the Trump-backed event celebrating the nation's 250th anniversary. The president says he'll hold a National Mall rally to replace those concerts. The head of the World Health Organization, Dr. Tedros Adhanom Ghebreyesus, visited the epicenter of the Ebola outbreak in Central Africa. It's blamed for over 220 deaths in the Democratic Republic of Congo.
15: The key is the community. And this should be everybody's business. Every citizen should care.
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16: Good morning. It's 7:02 at KSL News Radio. I'm Tammy Kikuchi, KSL's top local story. Governor Cox is signaling a positive outlook on the Great Salt Lake, despite worries over low snowpack and the potential data center.
28: Governor Spencer Cox said he feels the best he's ever felt about the future of the lake after he walked out of a meeting with conservationists as well as local and state officials. He says they're working to secure the water rights to more of the lake's water, which means it will be preserved by the state instead of used up or modified by a private company.
29: We now have basically secured over 500,000 acre feet of water rights to the Great Salt Lake. We have another 300,000 acre feet that we're working on that are close to being under contract. That's already getting close to our goals for the lake, well ahead of schedule.
28: The governor said President Trump's potential $1 billion pledge for the lake's conservation has also given him hope. Cameron Elliott, KSL News Radio.
16: Police are on the lookout for a man accused of leading them on a chase and running from them. 38-year-old Curtis Heisler is accused of leading police on a chase, reaching speeds around 100 miles an hour in Juab County and threatening to use a gun. Heisler's tires were spiked and he ran away on foot and is still at large and he's considered armed and dangerous. Well, it's going to be an interesting week. We'll have a look at weather next. KSL News Time, 7:03.
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0: So we don't go out and try to make our children do what we believe is right, our adult children, but we do stand with open arms whenever they are ready to come back. 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
2: Now, with this being Memorial Day weekend, Memorial Day coming up Monday, Gary, I know you have a heart for those who serve in the military, who are active duty right now around the globe, their family members who are constantly praying. And then for Memorial Day, this is a hard holiday for many as they remember those who died in service to our country. So jump in here. What stirs in your heart for Memorial Day?
0: Well, you know, Chris, I always reflect upon people who have lost someone in the military because, listen, thousands and thousands have given their lives in military service. If a person in your family, even if it's not your immediate family, but your extended family, I think your mind always goes back to them on this day. And I think it's good that we have a day like this to remember. But you're right. I love military couples. I really appreciate what they're doing. I also understand the stress often that is put upon the marriage when they're deployed and other things. And so that's why I really speak to military couples as often as I can and try to give them practical ideas on how to have the kind of marriage that they not only wanted, but the kind of marriage they need that's loving and supportive and caring and understanding and where they're there for each other. So I'm hoping that on Memorial Day, there'll be many across the country who are praying for families who are in the military, as well as those who have lost family members in service.
2: Yeah. You know, you made me think about, I grew up in a real small town in West Virginia in the 1960s, and there was a young man who was getting ready to come back from Vietnam and was killed in battle in just as he was riding around in a Jeep. And that just made a real impact on me as a child, you know, and this one family in our little town. And then you add to that, those who came back from whatever conflict it was with post-traumatic stress disorder and are dealing with the fallout of what they experienced in battle. And you've got kind of the perfect storm. So all of that comes together for me as I think about Memorial Day.
0: And I think that's true for many people today, Chris, and that's why I really am glad that we have a day set aside in our country to remember people who have gone through this with family members. You know, life is not easy, and the wars have been a part of human culture as long as we trace back, and they will continue. And so I just think we have to recognize those who are serving and then also remember those who gave their lives.
2: Yes. The Five Love Languages Military Edition is our featured resource today. You can find out more about that at buildingrelationships.us. Real quickly on that military, physical touch is something that, you know, if you have a long distance between here and the Middle East or wherever the person is deployed, male or female, having that kind of relationship and you know, you can't be physically there with them. What do you say about that long distance love language?
0: Well, you know, in my book on the five love languages for military couples, I got real life illustrations on how do you speak physical touch when you're half a world away. One lady said, for example, I knew my husband's language was physical touch. So while he was deployed, I traced my hand on a sheet of paper and mailed it to him with a note that said, "Put your hand on my hand. I want to hold your hand." And when he came home some months later, he said to me, "You know, Gary, every time I put my hand on that paper, I felt her."
2: Ah.
0: And then a man said, "Well, I knew her language was physical touch. So before I left, I said to her, 'Honey, I'm going to leave this jean jacket here. Anytime you need a hug, you put it on and I'll hug you.'"
2: Wow.
0: And she told me later, she said, "Every time I put it on, I felt his arms around me." So there are practical ways to express physical touch, even if you're half a world.

0: away in deployment.
1: Wow.
2: I saw that very thing on a reel the other day, and it was two girls opening a present. It might have been at Christmas. And they opened, and both of the girls just started to weep. And what you didn't know as you watched this was that their father had passed away, but mm-hmm. their mom had put together this, a robe that was built out of or sewn together a lot of his old shirts. And she said, you know, put this on. Your dad left these so that you could, anytime you felt like you needed a hug, you could put this on. And one of the girls, held that up to her nose, and she said, "It smells like Dad. You didn't wash it." And she said, "Right, I didn't wash it because I wanted you." And there's all the senses coming back. Mm. That, you know, just seeing that. Of course, I had to pull myself up from the floor in tears. But that speaks volumes, doesn't it?
0: Absolutely. You know, and in the book with military calls, we give ideas like that on all five of the love languages, how to speak them when you're deployed, which is so important in meeting each other's emotional need while you're in the military.
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2: And if you'd like to ask a question of Dr. Chapman, use our listener line. It's open for you right now at 866-424-GARY, 866-424-4279. We would love to hear from you. Now, this month, Gary, in this conversation, I'm going to use written questions for you. And so I'm going to be the person on the phone and ask you this. And the first person who wrote us is actually from Europe. Hello, Gary. I received your book, The Five Love Languages, from my wife. We are currently going through a difficult time. Over the years, I failed to understand how to fill her love tank. As a result, she told me that after all these years of emotional disappointment, she still enjoys being with me as a friend, but no longer loves me. The moment I heard that completely shook me to the core. I know that I'm not someone who talks much about my feelings, and by nature I'm more of a deep ocean type, but I always believed that through my actions and small gestures, she would recognize how much I love her. When I started reading your book, I found many parallels to my own behavior, especially in the first two love languages, words of affirmation and quality time. It made me realize how my actions must have felt to my wife, and it no longer surprises me why her love tank is empty and why she feels unloved. What makes it especially painful is that she did bring this up in the past, but I never truly understood it. For a short time, I became more aware and changed my behavior briefly. This gave her hope again and again, only for that hope to be disappointed. Unfortunately, I didn't know your book back then. I don't know if I should wish that I had read it earlier, because that might sound like I'm blaming her for not giving it to me sooner, which is absolutely not the case. Rather, I simply wish I had understood earlier what was troubling her. Better late than never. And then he says, through your book, I've learned what my own love language is. However, I still need to learn what my wife's love language is and to speak it consistently so that our love can grow again. Even though it certainly won't happen overnight, I am hopeful that it can work. I would like to thank you from the bottom of my heart for your book. Since she has told me that she still wants to be friends, but does not have any love for me, do you see any hope for us moving forward?
0: Well, my short answer is yes, I do see hope. I can understand how you might question, is there any hope when she is saying what she has just said to you, that she doesn't love you? And you also requested, you said you need to learn to speak her love language. I'm thinking maybe you know her love language, you just need to learn how to speak it, if I'm understanding you correctly. If not, I would say make sure she's taken the quiz and ask her, I want to know what your first love language is, your primary and your secondary, because I want to learn how to express my love to you, because I do love you. I think also to be understanding when she says, I don't have any love for you, I think she's talking about she doesn't have any love feelings for you. Because her love tank is empty and you haven't spoken her language, you know, through the years. And so she doesn't have positive feelings. You know, those positive feelings when we first get married, we're still in love, you know, and we didn't choose to be in love. That just happens to us, but it doesn't last forever. And we discuss that in the book. We come down off that high, and that's where we have to learn how to communicate love. So she's lost the feelings. That doesn't mean the feelings can't come back, because if you can consistently, over a significant period of time, not only know her primary and secondary languages, but you're speaking them on a regular basis, yes, those love feelings can come back. And so if she's not, I don't know if she's leaving you or moved out. I'm not really clear in terms of whether they are, or she's still in the house, but she's just telling you, I just want to be friends now. But I think if you have contact with her, which it sounds like you do, if you can communicate to her, I realize that I have failed in not knowing how to speak your love language. In my mind, I was loving you when I washed dishes, et cetera, which it sounds like what you were saying, acts of service. But I realize now what's happened. And I want you to know that now that you've given me that book and I've read it and understand it, I want to learn how to love you. And I understand you don't have love feelings for me, but I do love you. And I just want to learn how to express it in a way that's meaningful to you. You take that approach. It will not happen overnight. You're right. And I'm glad you recognize that. But I think consistently over a period of time, the love feelings can come back. Now, unless she is already involved with someone else outside the marriage, and if she's got love feelings for someone else, it's going to be very difficult, because she's taking that now. I've got the real thing this time. This person really loves me. She may not understand that that's going to be temporary, and she'll come down off that in love experience. But it makes it much more difficult if she is involved with someone else, much more likely that she'll eventually warm up if she's not already involved with someone else.
2: How does he not let the regret of, and he even expressed it in here, I don't want to say this because it'd make her feel bad that she didn't give me the book earlier, and that, you know, that's not true. But how does he avoid having that regret grab a hold of him and keep him from moving forward? Does that make sense?
0: Yeah. Well, I think it's natural that he would feel regret, because anytime you're faced with the reality that your spouse no longer loves you because you have not communicated love to them, you do regret. But you can't allow the regret to get you on a downward trend to being discouraged and depressed and all of that, because that's not going to help you or her or anyone else. So I think you have to communicate to her a sincere apology, acknowledging, you know, and how deeply, how badly you feel that you failed in meeting her need for love, and let her know, I don't know if you can give me another chance or not, but I really feel like now I've got the information I need, and I believe with God's help, I can communicate love to you in a meaningful way. And that's what I desire. That's what I want to do. So I think we just acknowledge that, we feel discouraged, depressed, whatever else we're feeling. Acknowledge it to God and ask God's forgiveness as well.
2: Isn't it interesting how the vulnerability of a man from Europe sending an email, sending a letter like that can stir things in? And I could tell there are listeners right now who are saying, I felt the same way. So if you would like to ask a question of Dr. Chapman, or maybe to even tell a story from your own life in a vulnerable way that might help somebody else, here's the number, 866-424-GARY. You can call that number, leave a message, and you might hear your voice on a future Dear Gary broadcast, 866-424-4279. Here's an anonymous email of a person who left a message who said, Gary, I'm a mother-in-law. My husband and I live far from our grandchildren, and we travel to see them and spend winters where they live. My problem is that my daughters-in-law treat us more like a business than family. We get rigid restrictions on seeing them. It feels like we're interfering with their lives. They love the Lord as we do, and I pray for a relationship that's based on love and mutual respect. I don't know how to stop hurting. What would you say to that mother-in-law?
0: Well, first of all, I would be empathetic, because I think any time that our children grow up and get married and move off, and particularly if they have children, which become our grandchildren, we want to have a loving relationship. We want to be involved with them. And it sounds like that they spend the whole winter close to each other, geographically. I think I would begin to reflect upon why they may have restrictions. Sometimes it's because unknowingly, we who are the grandparents might just stop in to see them on any occasion without letting them know. I've run into this several times in my counseling, and they would prefer that you call and find out, would this be a good time to come by and see the grandchildren, or how about Thursday afternoon or whatever. They have schedules, and so you can't just drop in. You need to fit into their schedule. I understand you want it to just be so loving and kind you can stop by anytime, but I wouldn't take the restrictions they have in terms of when and where and all that as being that they don't want you to have a relationship. It's just that they're trying to keep their marriage together and their relationship with the children going in a positive way, and you have to be fitted into the schedule. So I don't know if that helps you kind of back off and not feel so badly about what the situation is. But I do think we have to respect the guidelines of our adult children that they have in terms of when and where we interface with each other.
2: Yes. It sounds like she's taking the rules, restrictions, whatever, and schedules. She's taking that personally, that this shows that you don't really care about us as much as we care about you and the grandkids, when what you're saying is, when she mentions it feels like we're interfering. Well, maybe you are, but it's not a malicious interference. It's just that you have to put yourself in their shoes, right?
0: Yeah, absolutely. I remember a couple who said to me, it was we'd planned a nice romantic evening, put the kids to bed early, and my wife and I, and then the doorbell rings, and in walked, her mom and dad, and our whole plan that we had for the evening goes out the window. Okay. You could be empathetic if you understood that. And I told him, to tell, the father-in-law what happened. I said, and he'll take care of that, But it's a lot of it has to do with scheduling rather than being spontaneous. Yes. And I know that, we would like to think we can just drop in anytime and pick up the kids and go do things with them. But the kids have things to do also, depending on their age. But if they're in school, they've got things that they have to be involved in as well. So I would just try not to be so judgmental in terms of attributing, negative attitudes toward them. And if you need to, talk with your son and just say, honey, can you explain it to me? We don't want to be a bother. Yes. But, we love you all and we love the grandkids. And chances are he can explain to you what's happening and what has caused, you know, them to have strict regulations and restrict what you're calling rigid restrictions. Because the only way you can really know what's on their heart is for them to share what's on their heart.
2: I think if you'd put me in that situation with the romantic dinner and the doorbell rings, I'd have blown out the candles and grabbed Andrea and gotten behind the couch and just waited till they went away. No, I wouldn't. But I'd have thought about it. Okay. This is Building Relationships with Dr. Gary Chapman. The Five Love Languages Military Edition is our featured resource at buildingrelationships.us. buildingrelationships.us. And our phone number, if you want to leave a message for Gary for a future Dear Gary broadcast, is 866-424-GARY. We'd love to hear your situation. Maybe a positive comment about what the five love languages has meant in your own marriage and your life. Just call 866-424-GARY. Here's our next question. Gary, I have two sons who are estranged from my husband and me. I believe there is a growing demonic influence in our world today, and that the demonic has drawn them away from the truth as well as from our family. What do you think about this, and how can I move forward through the pain of that estrangement?
0: Well, I think any parent who has adult children who have kind of cut off relationships with them can identify with this couple. What can be done? A lot depends on how much contact they allow you to have. And maybe they're not allowing anything at this point. But that's their decision. You cannot make those two sons have time with you if they choose not to have time with you. They are adults. And I think we have to give them the same freedom that God gives his children, all of us. We can walk closely with him, or we can walk away from him. If we walk away from God, we will have to live with the results of that. But God doesn't make us follow him. He loves us and wants us to reciprocate to his love, just as you love your sons and want them to reciprocate. So I think you have to, first of all, acknowledge that they are adults, and you have to give them that sense of freedom. It would be helpful to know why they have made this choice. But if they don't have any contact with you, you're limited in even asking the question. Honey, just be honest with me and tell me why you all have made the decision to pull back from having contact with us. If you take that approach rather than telling them, now this is wrong, and you know that. I mean, children should not be just not seeing their parents. You know, that kind of negative preaching and criticizing them is just going to push them further away. But if you're honestly in a loving way asking them, help me understand why you all feel that you have to do this. Now, as I said, if you don't have contact, you can't ask that question. But if you have any way to have contact with them, then asking that question is the starting place. And from there, you decide then, okay, what can we do? What should we do? Or we can apologize. If they're pointing out something that's led them, that you've done, that's led them to this decision, which is not necessarily always the case, but if there is, then certainly you can apologize for that. And they may choose to forgive you. I mean, they may still choose not to see you for a while. Again, just understanding the reality, we cannot control our adult children, but we can let them know we love them no matter what they do. It's exactly what God does. He loves us no matter what we do. And if we come to him with confessing our wrong, God will forgive us. Because if we're his children, we're going to always be his children. We can be out of fellowship with God, but he's still going to be our father if we're true Christians. And the same thing is true with you all. You're out of fellowship with your sons, but they're still your children and you're still their parents.
2: So what I hear you saying is one great thing to do is if you have the opportunity, ask the question and then listen well, and then ask a follow-up. Well, tell me more about that. Tell me a little bit more and really listen. And then at the end of that, this is something I picked up from my wife. Thank you for telling me that. Thank you for trusting me with that. I really appreciate you sharing that.
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3: 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I'm Tammy Kikuchi, KSL's top local story this hour. Police in Hyde Park are now sifting through a woman's yard after she found a human skull in it earlier in the week.
8: Homeowner Sherry Segris was gardening on Memorial Day when she made a discovery.
10: I was planting flowers and trying to get rid of a plant, and this plant's been the bane of my existence for 2 years, and we found a piece of a skull, and it was human.
8: She tells KSL-TV there's a cemetery across from her house and a marker there that says 32 people are unaccounted for with grave sites unknown between 1870 and 1950. North Park Police Chief Kent Goodrich can't confirm if the bones are related to that, but what he can say...
11: The fragments of the bone appear to be quite old on that. This doesn't appear to be anything recent. We're not suspecting any criminal activity.
8: Goodrich says they found another bone fragment in their search. They're sending the remains off to the state crime lab for analysis. Heather Peterson, KSL News Radio.
3: Three Weber County Commission hopefuls are suing to get a fourth off the ballot. The lawsuit claims James Eber did not file all the necessary paperwork when declaring his candidacy, and County Clerk Ricky Hatch violated the law by accepting it. Hatch tells KSL his office didn't give Ebert all the paperwork at first, but it was later filled out, accepted before the deadline earlier this year. Coming up, we'll have a week of 80s. KSL weather is next. KSL News Time, 7:33.
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3: 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Well, it's going to be in the 80s after today through Friday when it becomes 90. It'll be and sunny all day and sunny all week, rather, and chance of rain virtually zero. This summer, celebrate life's biggest moments at the Joseph Smith Memorial Building. 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Beautiful and warmer with lots of sunshines, highs in the 80s, like we said, and southern Utah returns to the low 90s. Right now, it is 55 degrees under partly cloudy skies. I'm Tammy Kikuchi, KSL News Radio, 102.7 FM, 1160 AM, and KSLNewsRadio.com. 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
2: Continuing with our written questions to Dr. Gary Chapman, here's one from a man who says, my ex-wife was having affairs. we divorced. She told the children that I was the one having affairs. So now my children hate me. I haven't talked to my kids in years because they believe I ruined our family. How can I fix this situation? Is there any hope?
0: Well, you cannot alone fix the situation. It has to be, if there's going to be any progress made, it has to be you're talking with your ex-wife. You're sharing your hurt and your pain at having not been able to be with the kids through the years. Listen, if it's been years, she may be at a totally different place in her life. Now, she may already be remarried. I understand that that's possible, but she may also have become a true Christian. If you haven't had any contact, you don't really know where she is. But I think trying to find out where she is, and I don't know what efforts you've made to talk to or contact the two daughters. It appears like either you don't know how to do that, don't have contact information, or even if you call them or send texts, they don't respond to you. I don't know what the situation is there. But when you say you haven't talked to your kids in years, boy, that's a huge chasm, years, to build a bridge across. But there's certainly nothing wrong if you have contact information on talking with your daughters. I would try first talking to the wife to let her just to see where she is in the journey, and to let her know how, you know, you just so wish that you could have some contact with the girls. But if you have contact with the girls, even if you can't talk with the wife, nothing wrong with reaching out. You may just say, you know, all these years I have failed to reach out because I have the sense that you wanted to have nothing to do with me. I don't know if you understand the reality of what happened, and just explain the whole thing to them. I don't know, maybe you've tried that before, explaining what happened, that it really wasn't you who was the one having the affairs, that it was their mother, and that she told an untruth. Again, they may or may not believe you, but at least they're hearing it from you and how you regret the fact that you haven't been able to have any relationship with them through the years. Now, if you haven't reached out to them all these years just because you knew they hated you, they may have a hard time believing that now you are bringing this up. You know, why didn't you share this with them earlier? So I don't know what the dynamics are, of course, in their minds and where they are in their journey. So I don't know, you know, the level of hope there is that things could be different. But it never hurts to reach out to individuals with whom we have a broken relationship and just to say in your own words, kindly and lovingly, I've been thinking a lot about us and our lack of relationship through the years. And I just wonder if we could sit down and just have a talk. I will not try to force anything upon you, but I would just love to have a talk and see if we can catch up with each other. You know, an effort like that never hurts, and it may open a door, depending on where they are in their own journey.
2: Or how old they are, too. That's a factor we don't know as well. I wonder if bringing up the whole thing, she cheated, I didn't cheat, actually throws more wrenches into the relationship. Although I can understand why he would want the truth to be out there. Does that, you know, is starting the relationship without trying to cast aspersion on the lies that have been told, would that be a better first step than jumping into the she said, he said?
0: Yes, I think you're right, Chris. I think far better to just talk about a desire to get to know the daughter, to spend time just to kind of catch up with each other and not bringing the other up. Because probably, I'm just guessing, probably in the early stages of all this, he told them that their mother was lying. And so they're just now he's bringing it up again. So I think you're right. That's not the place to start. It's just to start to have I have a desire. I would love to sit down and just have a conversation and catch up with each other.
2: Yeah. All right. The next question, this is Building Relationships with Dr. Gary Chapman. My son and his wife have cut me out of their lives, which means I have no contact with my grandchildren. I want to attend a school event for my granddaughter. Now, this was actually a question that came up for Dr. Kathy Cook, our mutual friend, Gary, who's written about this. And I want to see if you agree with her, because this is a very specific question. So I want to attend a school event. I've texted my son repeatedly. He does not respond to texts. He does not respond to letters that I send him. What do you think I should do about this school event? Can I attend without their permission?
0: To me, two or three things would be factors. One is, what is the event?
2: Mm-hmm.
0: Is it a small meeting of celebrating something in a classroom? Is it something much larger than that, where she could be in a larger crowd, you know, sitting way back on the back row somewhere? I think that would be a factor. And also, whether her granddaughter knows her at all, I'm assuming she does, that they just, at some point, they drew back and not letting her see them. But I don't think it's necessarily wrong to go to something. If it's a, you know, really, really important event with a large group of people around, if it's a smaller thing, I would say no. On the other hand, you know, just seeing your granddaughter from a distance and maybe forcing yourself in to say hello to her or something while you're there may make it even worse in terms of your son's response.
2: Yes.
0: Because if you've sent him text asking permission to do this and he's not responding and you do it anyway, you may make things worse. You know, there's a possibility that years down the road, when the daughter, the granddaughter, gets to be an adult, she may want to find out about her grandmother. She may go looking for her grandmother. But for the grandmother to try to force herself in there in objection to the son, I think it will probably make things worse.
2: Yeah. That's where a good journal will come in, or letters, you know, letters to my granddaughter while they were separated, not to send them to her, but to keep them. And this is what I was thinking about. They're thinking about you. Here's how I was praying for you. That kind of thing could be a great gift down the road, don't you think?
0: Yeah, absolutely. Absolutely. Yeah.
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2: All right, Gary, here is a person who says, I need help, and this is where you're going to jump in. How do you handle it when your 20-year-old son moves back into your home, but he has walked away from the Christian path he was raised on? She and her son are essentially roommates, she says, who don't engage with each other, and she doesn't know what to do. What do you say?
0: Well, it sounds like there's no father involved when she says it's just the two of us and we're just roommates. I don't know if there's a father there or not. But if there is a father in the home, her husband, I would suggest that they together talk about this situation and what needs to be done. Also, how old the son is. You know, like whether is he's just out of college or he dropped out of college or is he 27 and has had all kind of drug problems and other things. I mean, knowing his situation would be really important here in terms of what she might do. Does he have a job or does he not have a job? If he's moved back home, many times it's because they can't afford to have an apartment. And or they've had a marriage that they've walked out of or something else. So all those things would be important to know before you could decide really what to do in a situation like this. She says we basically have no contact. It's hard to imagine that you wouldn't have some conversation. One of my questions would be, are you sharing meals together? Do you prepare any meal for him or does he do his own meal and you do your own meal? I mean, if he's living in the house, there must be some contact. So I would just say, begin with whatever contact you have. If you do serve him a meal, then talk about where is he going. This is true whether there's a father there, whether there's not, is what is his plans for the future? Because you're not going to always be there for him to live with you. And if he's not doing something productive with his life, he needs help. I know it's a hard situation, but there has to be some conversation with him if we're going to make any progress at all.
2: Yeah.
0: And you may say to him, I just want us to talk about what would be most helpful for you at this juncture in your life, because obviously I want to help you. And you don't have to believe what I believe. I'm not trying to force you to be a Christian. I'm just saying, I want us to talk about what I can do that would make this a most meaningful time for you. Because obviously this is not a long-term plan that you're going to live with me the rest of your life. I can't imagine that would give you a deep satisfaction in life. I'm sure that you have some things you'd like to accomplish. And if I can help you accomplish those things, then that's what I would like to do. But, you know, that kind of conversation, not a condemning conversation, but a questioning time in which you're just trying to understand what his thoughts are in terms of what in this time would be helpful for him.
2: You know, the other, which you do with the five love languages, the other thing that I think of is, wouldn't it be great for the son to come to the mom and say, hey, mom, what do you get out of this? Or maybe moving back in here, is it, what's your ideal hope for the two of us being in the same house? Now, I'm not Pollyanna enough to think that that's going to happen on his own, but for him to be able to get out of his own head and to say, you want to have a conversation each day? Do you want to have a meal together? That'd be, something that would, if he's listening, do that for your mom, and something good's going to happen, don't you think?
0: Absolutely, because she's frustrated, apparently not knowing even what's on his mind. What does he hope is going to come out of this situation? You know?
2: Yeah.
0: Yeah. Yeah. No, if he's hearing, if he's listening, certainly if you want what's best for you and her, take the initiative to say, Mom, let's talk about, what I need to be doing right now.
2: Yes. Okay. A lot of these written questions are about estrangement, but here's one that is specifically about money. And the person says, I have a struggle with allowing my adult children to borrow money from me. My parents were dependent on their parents for money, and it ended badly. And she worries that this could cause problems with her kids one day, and she has a lot of anxiety about the situation. And then she adds, the dependence on me has not happened with my children, but I live in anxiety that it will, and I don't know how to stop the anxiety. What would you say to her?
0: Well, I can understand how our past experience, and she's talking about her parents, were dependent on their parents, and it didn't end well. So she's being influenced by that illustration, by that what happened to them. She has anxiety based on what happened to her parents, even though her children are not at this point even asking her to borrow money from her for her to give them money. So I think she has to come into the real world, not the world of her observation of her parents. She's allowing something that they did to give her anxiety because she didn't want to go through what they went through. So all she has to do, if and when her children do come to her for money, is to say to them, honey, and then she just tells them a story of what happened to her parents and how that all ended. And to say to those to her children then, I just can't do it, honey, because I can't feel like it would be good for you. Or maybe even now, if she's having so much anxiety about this, maybe to sit down with her children even before they ever ask her for money and just say, honey, I just want to share something with you. I don't know if you know this about your grandparents or not, but I want to share this with you and all that went on, and just let you know that I hope you never have to come to me for money. I mean, I have done everything I can to help you all, and you all have jobs, and I don't think you ever will, but I just want you to know, if you need money, I don't want to go through that same scenario again. So can we just agree that if you have to have money sometime, you can get a loan from a bank or somewhere like that? Yeah, I think just sharing her experience and how she was impacted by that to them before they ever come to ask for money might be a positive interchange.
2: Got one more for you, and this very short, but I think there are a lot of parents who are right there. How do you reconnect with an adult son who's living a gay lifestyle?
0: Well, I think God is our example in everything. And the Bible says God loved us while we were still sinners and sent Christ to die for us. So I think that's the model for us. We are to love our children, even if their lifestyle is something we don't believe is in keeping with God's plan. It doesn't mean we agree with it. It doesn't mean that we affirm them in what they're doing. But it does mean that we communicate to them, I love you, no matter what you do. You can say to them, you know how I feel about this. You know what the scriptures teach, and you know I'm committed to God's plans. And I understand that there can be attraction, same-sex attraction. I do understand that. But I do know we don't have to live that lifestyle. But I want you to know I love you and I am willing to have a relationship with you. I don't want to cut you off. I'm willing to have conversations with you. I cannot endorse that, obviously, but I do love you and I want what's best for you. That kind of approach, I think, is a positive approach. It's living by what you believe to be the truth and acknowledging that you love them in spite of the fact that they are breaking, you know, something that you hold very strongly. So you're not denying your belief in God, but you're also recognizing they are adults and you're going to allow them to make their own decisions. But you're going to love them even with whatever decision they make. I think that's what God does. And it's the love of God that often brings people to repentance. And it's the love of a parent that often helps children know that they, even though I've gone against what they believe to be right, they still love me. Prodigal son's father did not go after him and try to bring him back. He waited until the circumstances of life and his lifestyle brought him to the hog pen where he was feeding hogs to make a living, and then decided himself, I'm going to go home. I'd rather just get a job on the farm with my father than to live this lifestyle. And he came home, and what did he find? His father had open arms for him. So we don't go out and try to make our children do what we believe is right, our adult children, but we do stand with open arms whenever they are ready to come back. And whatever they've done, we are willing to forgive.
2: Watching and waiting and ready with the robe and the ring and the a great big hug and the tears, my son's come home. I was thinking of the same thing as you were answering that, Gary. And we hope that something here in this conversation this hour has helped you, has encouraged you, maybe comforted you a little bit. And look at the vulnerability of the people who got in touch with us. You can do that same thing for somebody else. If you want to make a comment about something said here today, or you have a question for Dr. Chapman, 1-866-424-GARY. It can be about the love languages or anything in your relationships. 866-424-4279. And if you go to the website, buildingrelationships.us, you'll see our featured resource, the 5 Love Languages Military Edition, again, at buildingrelationships.us.
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24: From ABC News. I'm Brian Clark. President Trump's downplayed the impact of higher gas prices brought on by the war in Iran. The National Economic Council director, Kevin Hassett, told ABC's This Week that the White House is aware of the higher prices, but is optimistic about solutions.
25: The energy prices are high, and they're high around the world. Gas prices are high. That's extremely frustrating, and it's something that we're working on, doing lots of different things to minimize the disruption, and hopefully, again, that the problem in the Gulf will be over soon, and then things will go back to normal.
24: As for when that problem could be over, ABC's Selena Wang at the White House says,
26: there's still no deal with Iran, despite President Trump saying for weeks now that a deal is close. In a taped interview that aired last night, President Trump said the U.S. is, in his words, close to a very good deal with Iran. He says Iran has agreed not to build a nuclear weapon, but he wants them to agree not to buy one either.
24: In Newark, New Jersey.
27: Demonstrators
24: outside of an ICE facility that's been the scene of clashes between protesters, and Governor Mikey Sherrill said this morning that unknown demonstrators attacked police officers on Saturday. There is a curfew in place.
1: The director of the World Health Organization, Tedros Adhanom Ghebreyesus, visited the epicenter of the Central Africa Ebola outbreak. It's blamed for over 220 deaths in the Democratic Republic of Congo.
8: Everyone should take care of himself or herself and take care of each other as well.
1: A new blood test from a company called Gallery found that it showed promise at detecting cancer in earlier stages. And ABC medical contributor Dr. Darian Sutton says this is promising.
10: This company is submitting this information to the FDA. If it is approved, we might see an approval as early as 2027, but there's still more evidence that's needed to see if this can be covered by insurance.
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13: Good morning. It's 8:03 at KSL News Radio. I'm Tammy Kikuchi, KSL's top local story. Utah Governor Spencer Cox has signed an executive order that creates higher standards for data center developments in Utah. The order tells state agencies to make sure development plans prioritize protecting water resources, air quality, wildlife, as well as those who pay for utilities. It also calls for more transparent public engagement. The governor says Utahns have raised a lot of concern about the impacts of large data centers, and they deserve to have their concerns taken seriously. Well, the driver who killed longtime Bees announcer Steve Klauke has been found guilty. Douglas Milne was going 20 miles an hour when he made a quick right turn and hit Klauke in a sandy crosswalk in June of 2024.
14: So this was not intentional. This was not reckless. This was, however, criminally negligent, and that's why he was convicted of that Class A negligent homicide.
13: Salt Lake County District Attorney Sim Gill says the sentence will be handed down in August, but Class A misdemeanors are punishable by up to a year in jail. Gill says that while perfect justice won't mean Klauke is still with us, he hopes this verdict brings some closure to the community and Klauke's grieving family. Well, we're headed up into the 80s and then 90. KSL weather is next. KSL News Time, 8:04.
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13: 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No problems except the crash on a southbound or northbound I-15. 1 mile north of Santa Quinn that's blocking the left lane, and the on-ramp at Main Street is closed. Forecast for the Wasatch Front, it'll be 74 for a high today, but then in the 80s throughout the week until Friday when it's 90, and clear skies the whole time. Right now it is 55 degrees under partly cloudy skies. I'm Tammy Kikuchi, KSL News Radio, 102.7 FM, 1160 AM, and KSLNewsRadio.com. 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
31: It's the weekend, and it's game on in Texas. We start here. Ken Powell. Paxton storms to victory and reshapes the midterms in the process.
0: Paxton winning here automatically vaults Texas to the top of the competitive races this fall.
31: How he beat a four-time senator and why it affects the whole map. Iran threatens to retaliate for U.S. strikes.
2: I think it speaks to the fragility of the ceasefire and the ongoing threat there.
31: But that's not what's sending signals of strength. We'll tell you

0: luxury seats would get a whole lot easier. Many analysts agree Paxton could be a much easier opponent to face than, say, a four-term senator.
1: Tonight, we've come up short in this primary runoff.
0: As the votes came in, it became clear Paxton had won this easily.
2: Tonight, we just made history. Yeah!
0: He had blown the doors off of this race, and now Texas has turned into this November's fiercest battle. Let's start the show with ABC's D.C. Bureau Chief Rick Klein. Rick, big victory for Paxton. Can you just walk us through the significance of this?
3: Yeah, I mean, the ending of John Cornyn's Senate career happened in dramatic fashion. It happened to a guy that is just very well known in Texas political circles and nationally, usually not for the right reasons. This is a guy that has been scandal-plagued for years, Brad. He was impeached by Republicans in a Republican state, although not convicted. He's had criminal charges filed against him and dropped. He's had scandals involving a salacious divorce. And all of that just seemed to draw him closer to Donald Trump.
2: When everyone in Washington told him to abandon me and abandon the people of Texas, he didn't listen. Instead, he gave his complete and total endorsement.
3: For months, Republicans have been saying to him nationally, hey, stay out of this race or give it to Cornyn. Cornyn's going to win, and Cornyn wins, then we don't have to worry about holding on to Texas. Instead, just a week out, Trump threw his weight behind Ken Paxton, and Paxton winning here automatically vaults Texas to the top of the competitive races this fall.
2: Texas will be the radical left's number one priority. But if there's one thing I know about Texans, it's that we're not going to let them take it.
3: Democrats see a real opportunity there, and frankly, Republicans fear that opportunity. It's going to be enormously expensive and enormously competitive all the way through November.
0: Well, and so let's talk about, after all, there's another guy running in this race. It's the Democrat. We know that it's James Tallarico. That's the Democratic Party's candidate running for Senate. What should we know about him? And I guess, how does he sort of factor into this race?
3: Yeah, Tallarico has become just a fast rising star in the Democratic Party. Only 37 years old, but he's been in the Texas legislature for years now.
4: They're raising taxes on all of us while they cut taxes for themselves. The real fight in this country is not left versus right. It's top versus bottom.
3: He's got a reputation as someone more on the progressive side than the moderate side, but someone that has been apt to make some surprises. And famously, he broke through with an interview with Joe Rogan.
5: There's reason and good reasons to be disillusioned.
3: Mm-hmm.
5: I guess all I'm pushing back on is that second step of it's always going to be this way.
6: Right. It doesn't have to be
5: right.
6: This way.
5: That is the key step.
6: Right.
5: So I'm not on.
6: You need to run for president.
5: Yeah.
7: We need someone who's actually a good person.
3: And a lot of people are just intrigued by his backstory, his very humble beginnings in Texas, troubled childhood, worked as a teacher, led the Teach for America program, and became a seminarian and a state lawmaker.
4: My faith teaches me to love my neighbor as myself.
3: A very compelling character that is guaranteed to raise about as much money as he needs in a very big and expensive state.
0: Well, and a Presbyterian seminarian, right? I've heard that his faith, I guess I've heard Texans say, like, in some ways he speaks Texan. I mean, does he play differently than a standard Democrat or something?
3: Well, that's interesting, because sometimes what he's spoken has been maybe too frank for Texas when he's talked about, and these are clips that are going to become very famous in the coming months.
8: God is both masculine and feminine and everything in between. God is non-binary.
3: He's questioned how many genders there are biologically. That's not something that I think most people of faith in Texas are likely to hear.
9: Modern science obviously recognizes that there are many more than two biological sexes. In fact, there are six.
3: There's also just a false rumor out there that he's a vegan, which is, like, in Texas, that's a slur. He's had to combat that by having a picture of himself eating a big old turkey leg. But he has talked about wanting to have less meat consumed in society, which, again, that's a little rough in Texas. So whether he fits Texas broadly or what we thought about it, or the emerging Texas and the Texas of 2026 and maybe beyond, is one of the big questions that'll get settled here. A lot of people have compared him to Beto O'Rourke, who came close but fell short in his race against Ted Cruz for the Senate, and then flamed out in the presidential race a short time after that. A lot of people that I've talked to see in Tallarico someone who has more political talent and has been discovered a little bit earlier in the process. And there's just a lot of folks that are excited about his candidacy in Texas and well beyond.
0: Right, to the point where Tallarico appeared to walk back some of these past comments about religion and gender. In an interview with ABC News, he said they were, quote, meant to be deliberately provocative, end quote, and that Paxton, he said, was using them to distract from what he called his career of corruption. But Rick, as you zoom out, is Tallarico the kind of candidate that

0: Democrats are hoping get them over the line in several of these states. I guess, can you give us a sense of what the map looks like for Democrats and then what candidates they think would help them flip or defend these various Senate seats?
1: Yeah, start by saying that the Democrats have a brutal map. Very few opportunities. Only one state that has a senator up for re-election is a state that voted for Kamala Harris and certainly has a Republican senator. That's the state of Maine. So you if you're a Democrat, you got to start there. And they need to pick up four total because it's right now a Senate where it's 53-47. And if you're going to take control in the party that doesn't have the White House, you have to have 51 votes. So they've got a net four. So that means holding on to the states they have, including some battlegrounds like Michigan and Georgia and New Hampshire, and then expanding the map. And the kinds of candidates that they're going with, they really fall into two categories. One is the Tallarico mode. I think you'd put Graham Platner, who's the Democratic candidate in Maine, in a similar type of mode, of like a younger kind of outsider image. Maybe he's said and done some questionable things in the past.
2: His skull and crossbones tattoo, which he says he had for almost 20 years and had no idea it resembled a Nazi symbol.
1: So you have to win states like that. If they can win Maine and Texas, they're well on their way to potentially winning.
0: Okay, we are up against a break right now, but when we come back, we will talk more about this Democratic push to try to win back the Senate. That's after the break.
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4: My son and his wife and their two children haven't responded.
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0: Welcome back to Start Here Weekend from ABC News. I'm Brad Milkey. Before the break, we were talking with ABC's Rick Klein about this push by Democrats to try to flip 4 Senate seats. That's what they need. Ken Paxton has defeated John Cornyn in this GOP primary runoff in Texas. Rick, it sounds like people say that could give Democrats a better chance of winning. What do Democrats need to do, I guess, to put themselves over the top there or in any number of states?
1: Well, to put them over the top would be more moderate and kind of establishment figures in states that trend a little bit more red.
19: I didn't plan to run for office again, but when I see what's going on, I know I can do something about it for Ohio.
1: Sherrod Brown in Ohio or Roy Cooper in North Carolina. The Brown was a longtime senator. Cooper, a former governor. They're Democrats.
0: I was going to say, these are names I know, Rick. This is the old guard. Yeah.
1: And if those kind of like old school Democrats can pull it off, and in addition to some of these emerging stars, that's the secret sauce for Democrats. They need all of those things, both of those ends of the spectrum to work. And then they can talk about those states in addition to some longer shots like Alaska, Iowa, maybe even Nebraska, where there's an independent candidate running. But everything has to go right for them. But so far, things have gone more right than wrong. Coming into the year, there weren't a lot of people that thought Democrats had any chance of taking on the Senate. Now, I think it's getting realistic, and you start to focus in on these candidates, focus in on the stakes, focus in on Donald Trump and the perceptions around him, and you could have a real ball game.
20: They want to win. I know how to win. Some of them don't know how to win. I know how to win. I think I've proven that, haven't I?
0: Lastly, President Trump. His endorsements at this point, they've all been, obviously, Trumpy candidates. Do those move the needle for Republican voters, and do those move the needle for national voters, and is there a difference there?
1: There's a huge difference, Brad, and that's one reason that this primary season could be misleading when it comes to Trump's power. We've seen a number of instances where Trump's endorsement basically turned a race around and handed it to the person that Trump wanted, even if that person is, you know, more extreme or more controversial. That doesn't matter. But that isn't the kind of voter that determines a general election in a battleground state. It just isn't. And so activating the Trump base, yes, that's important, but it's not going to be enough. And in winning in a primary, especially in the polarized politics of 2026, it just is not necessarily a recipe for success. And there's a lot of voters for whom, yes, Donald Trump is a motivating factor to go vote for, but there's a lot of voters also, Brad, we've learned, are motivating factors to vote against Donald Trump.
0: Yeah, and it's interesting. ABC News has a new poll out with the Washington Post and with Ipsos, and it asked Americans, what is the worst thing about either of these parties? And Donald Trump dominated the discussion here. The thing Americans didn't like the most about Republicans was Trump himself or perceived loyalty to Trump. And then even for Democrats, often the answer of what don't you like about the Democrats, there were people that said like they're too liberal, they're too woke, came up in these open-ended answers. But the most popular response was that they were not strong enough in standing up to Donald Trump. Rick Klein, after a big night in Texas, thank you.
1: Thank you, Brad.
0: This past weekend, President Trump gave some encouraging news. Amid ongoing negotiations in Qatar, he said, the framework of a peace deal with Iran had come into focus. And yet, less than 24 hours later, Trump said, actually, there's no rush. If anything, he said, diplomats should take their time crafting a broader deal. And by the end of the day Sunday, the U.S. had fired on Iranian naval facilities in what they described as a targeted strike. Well, this week, in a written statement read aloud to Iranians on state TV, Iran's new supreme leader warned there would be retaliation.
2: The clock cannot be turned back, and the nations and lands of the region will no longer be a shield for American bases.
0: Saying the U.S. would pay for its, quote, mischief. Let's take it to the region right now. ABC's chief foreign correspondent Ian Pannell is standing by. Ian, first off, what can you tell us about this American strike, I guess? What was it? How significant was it?
21: Yeah, I mean, this took place in southern Iran. CENTCOM is describing it as a self-defense operation, essentially, saying that it targeted Iranian fast boats. These are the boats that are used by the IRGC, the Islamic Revolutionary Guard Corps, which is essentially the military vanguard that protects the regime that has been responsible for targeting some of the shipping inside that area and also targeting missile launchers, which, of course, the US and others have said, well, they were totally obliterated.
22: I would say we knocked out 85% of their missile capacity. It's very hard for them now to build missiles.
21: Clearly, Iran still retains that capability. Now, they haven't explicitly said what the threat was, but they did say it was to protect U.S., primarily naval personnel in the region. I think it speaks to the fragility of the ceasefire and the ongoing threat there and the reality that despite all this bombing that's taken place, as billions and billions of dollars have been spent, Iran still remains a potent force.
0: Yeah, but that's the thing, Ian. That's what's so confusing to me is we've heard now threats of retaliation from the Iranians. The U.S. has kept insisting that we are near a kind of peace deal. Not only have the Iranians denied that, but we keep actively firing on each other. So what are the potential next steps toward a peace deal, and what things are clearly standing in the way of that?
21: Yeah, I mean, Iran, of course, called it a serious violation. They said that they would retaliate, as we've seen before, for example, when the U.S. Navy intercepted Iranian boats that were trying to breach the blockade that the U.S. has put in place. So you've kind of had this low-level tit-for-tat. Now, I don't think it means that the ceasefire isn't still there. One should expect that there are going to be these moments. But I think it speaks to the difficulty of actually trying to get a lasting peace if you can't even have this system in place where the U.S. has got this naval blockade to try and stop any ships going to Iranian shores or leaving Iranian shores, and you don't have the free flow of vessels through the Strait of Hormuz, which we keep talking about.
23: How close would you say that you are to a deal right now with Iran?
22: Could happen any day. Could, and it might not happen, but it could happen any day.
21: We've heard many, many predictions that the end is in sight. We've seen lots of deadlines imposed by President Trump that have come and gone and had no impact.
22: I'm saying 2 or 3 days, maybe Friday, Saturday, Sunday, something, maybe early next week, a limited period of time.
21: Now, I think one thing is clear is that both sides, both the Iranians and the U.S., are saying, yes, there's been progress on some issues. That's fine. But the key sticking points, in particular Iran's nuclear program, still remains a major stumbling block.
22: We're going to either make sure they don't have a nuclear weapon, or we're going to have to do something very drastic.
21: President Trump taking to social media saying that Iran's going to give up its highly enriched uranium. It's got something like 1,000 pounds of highly enriched uranium. In other words, uranium that is enriched to such a level that it wouldn't take much more to then turn it into weapons grade. But it also has lower level highly enriched uranium, and it still has, despite all the bombing, the ability to cascade centrifuges. What does that mean? In other words, it means it still has the ability to create more highly enriched uranium. And Iran is saying that this is its right, as it is for many other countries, to have a peaceful nuclear program. Now, Israel and the US and many others feel that Iran's program is not peaceful at all. And despite all the optimism, the mood music that we're hearing from the president, from Secretary of State Rubio.
3: It's either going to be a good deal or there isn't going to be one.
21: The reality is there's no settlement on these issues. And having said over the weekend that a deal looks like it's going to be agreed in the coming 24 hours or days, we're now looking at a number of days without any obvious sign of an agreement. And I think that's part of the problem.
0: And what other question, Ian, is Iran now appears to have started to restore internet access to its people. That, like, I think we forget that people in Iran have not been able to easily get the internet or, like, word to the outside world very easily over the last couple of months. What does that new access say about how the Iranian regime either sees the war itself or, like, sees its relationship with its people?
21: Yeah, I think it's absolutely the latter. I think it's an expression of confidence, which certainly wouldn't have been the case just a few months ago. Mm. The US and Israel never explicitly said this war is about regime change. But certainly for Israel, it absolutely was.
4: This is part of the effort to crack the regime. It's not going to happen in one day. We're 20 days into this war. Yes, we're seeing cracks.
21: And both Prime Minister Netanyahu and President Trump have encouraged the Iranian people to seize the moment to rise up and overthrow its rulers. Even though President Trump has said repeatedly that the regime has been overthrown. I mean, it hasn't been overthrown. Yes, we have a change of personalities, but you now have a regime that is arguably more hardline than it was before.
4: The replacement Ayatollah has not shown his face. Have you seen him? We haven't.
21: And you have an Iranian people who firstly rose up at the start of the year, something in the region of 10 to 30,000 people, unarmed protesters, were gunned down by their own government. So they were cowed by that. I think this suggests that the Iranian regime feels confident enough to restore the internet and it won't represent a threat to themselves, that the Iranian people have enough to think about.
0: Oh, like the people have bought in. They believe that Mujtaba Khamenei is their leader. Like, that's the idea.
21: Exactly. And even if they don't support him, that's not necessarily the point. The point is, are they willing to go back out on the streets to communicate with each other over the internet, use the internet to foment a popular uprising? I think the judgment of the regime right now is absolutely no.
0: All right. Ian Pannell, they're in Tel Aviv right now. Really clarifying. Thank you.
21: Thanks, Brad.
0: Next up on Start Here Weekend, it's one of the most deadly diseases on Earth, and it's spreading quickly in Africa. That's after the break.
6: Good morning. It's 8:30 at KSL News Radio. I'm Tammy Kikuchi, KSL's top local story. A shooting in West Point in Davis County yesterday left one man dead. When Davis County sheriffs responded, they found the dead man at the scene. No suspects have been identified. The victim is identified as 71-year-old James Witten. Police are looking for a maroon sedan with an orange-colored rear plate cover. An Iowa man accused of killing three Wayne County women appeared before a Utah judge for the first time. KSL News Radio's Brianna Willis reports.
8: Ivan Miller appeared before the judge over a video feed in black and white jail clothing sitting in front of a Sevier County Sheriff logo. He listened intently, answering questions from the judge when asked.
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8: Miller is charged with aggravated murder, accused of killing three women to take their vehicles so he could drive home. A tow truck driver tells KSL Miller totaled his truck after he hit an elk while driving through Utah. Miller has been appointed an attorney, but won't be back in court until September. Prosecutors have said they intend to seek the death penalty in this case. Brianna Willis, KSL News Radio.
6: Coming up, it's starting in the 70s and ending in the 90s. The KSL weather is next. KSL News Time, 8:31.
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8: Traffic and weather together brought to you by UCCU. You deserve to love where you bank. There is a crash on I-80 westbound in Parley's Canyon. Forecast for the Wasatch Front, well, it'll be a high of 74 today, but it'll be 90 by Friday, so it's going to keep getting warmer all week. Right now in downtown Salt Lake City, 57 degrees under partly cloudy skies. I'm Tammy Kikuchi, KSL News Radio, 102.7 FM, 1160 AM, and KSLNewsRadio.com, Utah's news, traffic, and weather station.
9: 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And what a treat to have Major League Baseball star John Buck with me. How are you, John?
11: I'm awesome. Thanks for having me, Amanda.
9: Yes, you are awesome. And you've got an event coming up. It's called In the Open. Tell me about this event.
11: Yeah, the last couple weeks, I've been conducting tryouts for the police and fire. Created two teams, one for fire, one police. Or one for fire, one for police. They're going to play a 5-inning game. Then we're going to have an intermission. Then I put on tryouts for Hill Air Force Base and Utah National Guard. Yeah. And let me tell you, Amanda, last weekend, Saturday, we had these airmen can swing it. I'm telling you, Hill Air Force Base got some hidden ball players up there. They were legit. So, Heads up, National Guard. They're coming.
9: And this is something that's open to the public that we can come and watch?
11: Yes. So we're opening it to the public. Really, the underlining purpose for the game is to destigmatize mental health, that we're all going through mental health, to really normalize that mental health, attention to yourself should be normalized. We all go through hard things, and the first responders in the military, they're the perfect ones to highlight. They have the hardest job in the world. Yeah. Day in and day out, every 365 days a year, it's imperative that they have routines and rituals to help their mental. So just them having this game, them preparing for this game, their natural routine just to play in this game, they have to get into a spot because of their hard job to be it to fight or flight to enjoy. Like, this is a normal process for them. So then highlighting the hard things that they do in their job and what they do so that they can do it every single day, 365 days, we get to highlight the awesome things that doesn't normally get highlighted for them. They do a lot of work in between coming on post, going home, and then their family. Yeah. Does a lot of stuff for them because it's not easy. There's that time there. So we really want to highlight, what are your post-game activities? You know, what are the things you're doing to take care of yourself? What are you doing to communicate with your wife and things? Yeah, we have it elevated and it's a fun game, but when you transition into the home, are you really there, especially that first 90 seconds? If, for example, that's just one tool. We want to highlight those tools that are those things that help you take care of your mental, because things are hard. And even in sports, I have this pregame, in-game, and post-game routines to give me this routines and rituals so that when I play 162 games in 180 days, I have a system of recovery that helps my mental recover from hard things. So I use that to kind of table and use the approach of hitting, because I'm teaching all these first responders the approach. And as we're learning this approach, score makers and score breakers come into life. Obviously, score breakers, right? So if they can learn how to weather those score breakers and then turn them and fall forward into score makers, that a lot of times helps your mental. So they're able to recognize, am I emotionally feeling this? Am I physically feeling it? And just kind of gives you that transition period before you enter into sometimes their lives, their wives, yeah, their kids. Just giving them this moment in transition, yeah, whether it's fight or flight or a game or their hard job, this time into the home, it's an important time. And it sometimes, if they're conscious of it, it'll help their partner give them what they need at that moment a lot better if they're conscious entering that moment.
9: The game is June 13th. Is that right? Do I need tickets?
11: Yes, ma'am. No, you don't. You can go to the Hunts, American First Ballpark, okay, app. Go to events, click on In the Open, because we're conversations in the open, right? 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
9: Go to the America First Ballpark app. Look for events. It's In the Open. It's June 13th. John Buck, it's always good to see you. Thank you so much.
11: You're awesome, Amanda. Thank you very much.
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0: Welcome back to Start Here Weekend from ABC News. I'm Brad Milkey. It was late April when a man fell ill and died in the Democratic Republic of the Congo, smack in the center of Africa. His symptoms appeared to be consistent with the deadly virus Ebola, but scientists couldn't definitively say. By May 5th, the World Health Organization said there had been an outbreak of an unknown virus. Local reports described dozens of deaths already.
15: Currently, I'm on panic mode. Because people are dying, I don't have medicine.
0: More than a full week later, May 13th, a team from the WHO arrived in that man's home province. On May 17th, they confirmed to the world this is indeed Ebola. By then, the African CDC said more than 100 had died. And this is what was concerning. Officials acknowledged there were probably many more cases yet to be discovered. This virus had a significant head start.
16: After consulting the ministers of health of both DRC and Agenda, and after the Africa CDC's notification, the outbreak is spreading rapidly.
0: The African CDC said there were now more than 1,000 suspected cases that we know about, and this is key, elevated transmission risks in 10 different countries, all surrounding DR Congo. Doctors say, let's be clear, this is not another pandemic unfolding, but it does demonstrate how you simply cannot bottle people up in one area once this disease takes hold. With that, let's go to ABC's medical correspondent, Dr. Darian Sutton. Dr. Sutton, you now have this cluster of countries. We're talking about DR Congo, but also Gabon and Uganda. I mean, a ton of them now. How quickly is this developing and why is it developing like this?
26: One of the biggest concerns with how this disease is spreading in Africa is not just by the numbers, but by the lack of testing. When we first saw what was the most significant and largest outbreak in 2014 that infected over 28,000 people and claimed over 11,000 lives, that was with the preventions in place that are needed in order to stop an active outbreak. Right now, we are dealing with an even more vulnerable population and community with a disease that is spreading faster than what many health officials can keep up with.
1: Ebola is something foreign to us. The last time it came, it wasn't on the scale we're seeing today, and this epidemic is worse. We go to the doctors in the hospitals, but they are dying too.
26: And a signal to this is the test positivity rate. The amount of tests that are coming back positive is significantly high. And when you see that as a public health official, the main concern that they have is they're not catching enough cases. That means that this disease is going and spreading throughout communities without being caught.
0: Well, and I know there's fighting in the region. That means thousands of displaced people. Like, how many of them are traveling from village to village with this virus? Which then can lead to panic, right? And we certainly saw with the onset of COVID that this disease has an even higher fatality rate. But this stress can lead to conflict sometimes with health authorities and within communities. How concerning is this getting?
26: It's leading to a tremendous amount of conflict. This disease has an incredibly high fatality rate. You are correct. And it can range anywhere from 30% to 50%. Right. One out of every two people who get this may die. What if that is causing in these local communities is a lot of panic and fear. Understandably, this disease, when it first starts, it often starts as dry symptoms, which can mimic a lot of endemic diseases that people are normal or used to. I think what's happening within these rural communities is that fear and that panic is being associated with the help that's coming in to try to stop it. Mm-hmm. There are many people who are skeptical of the aid that is coming in.
1: Unfortunately, we're facing resistance, and some people want to stone us, but we're not going to give up. We're continuing to tell them that the disease is here.
26: There have been extreme limitations in foreign aid that has been ongoing. That leads to a lack of trust within the community with public health workers. And so now just throwing money at it is becoming exceptionally difficult, as it's causing a lot of fear, panic, and turmoil within the community that's already plagued by conflict as well as displacement.
0: Well, what is the central conflict? Or I guess, what is the messaging that's not getting across? Because, for example, we heard from the security coordinator for the Ebola response team in its Rampara in DR Congo.
2: This is a misunderstanding due to a young person who doesn't grasp the reality of this disease.
0: He's basically describing medical tents being burnt to the ground. Why?
26: This infection is most viral at the time of death. This infection, again, has a high fatality rate, and the virus replicates in the body and multiplies to its highest extent at the time of death. And that's so important because at the time of death, within many of these communities, burials obviously will happen. And within the cultural context, burials often resolve around direct contact with the dead body.
15: La famille et les jeunes de ses amis ont voulu...
2: His family, friends, and other young people wanted to take his body home for a funeral. Even though the instructions from the authorities during this Ebola virus outbreak are clear, all bodies must be buried according to the regulations related to this pandemic.
26: It's so important to understand that this virus transmits via bodily fluids, and many people may not be aware that after death, it still is contagious. Arguably, you're the most contagious after death. That has led to a lot of turmoil.
0: Oh, people being like, we would like to see our loved one. We'd like to touch our loved one, or whatever you would do at a funeral in a charged environment.
26: Many, we would like to commence with the normal action of burial, which unfortunately is a high-risk event during an Ebola outbreak.
0: Right.
26: You also have many of people in the community skeptical of public health workers who are trying their best to isolate these bodies. But that is interrupting the cultural traditions within these communities, which is causing a lot of anger and frustration, which is likely connected to the recent fires that we've seen in public health tents.
0: Yeah, I was going to say, like, medical tents being lit on fire, like, scary scenarios. And by the way, Dr. Sutton, you mentioned sort of funding and throwing money at this. I know that USAID had like a significant presence in parts of Africa. It's since been largely defunded. Do we know, like, I guess I'm wondering, could USAID have done anything to stem what we're seeing now in the last several months or the last year?
26: We can look to the past, to one of the largest and most significant outbreaks in 2014. That occurred in Western Africa, infected over 28,000 people, claimed over 11,000 lives. USAID, the United States Agency for International Development, was key in containing this outbreak. And even with that being said, a post hoc review by the USAID cited many parts of that response that could have been improved with testing, with communications, with public education. With what we're seeing today and the lack of testing, it is clear that the lack of funding from foreign aid, albeit we won't be able to completely understand until the dust settles, is contributing to the ongoing problem that we're seeing in Africa right now.
0: Right. And again, experts have said they're not really worried about widespread contagion here in the U.S., but already more precautions being taken, and travelers coming from this cluster of African nations, you're now only allowed to come to the U.S. through a few airports. It's Atlanta, Dallas, Houston, and now JFK in New York, where you'll get additional screening. Dr. Darian Sutton, thank you.
26: Thank you.
0: This year, we've seen an explosion in new betting options. I'm not just talking about sports betting options like over-unders and parlay bets. No, I'm talking about entirely new formats where you can bet on anything in what are called prediction markets. These sites can be ripe for insider trading because it used to be, if you know what song Beyoncé would start her Coachella set with, you would get, what, bragging rights? Maybe some retweets for your information? Now you can make cold, hard cash on these markets. Well, recently, Congress has launched a probe into some of the biggest new prediction markets, and this week, a Google employee was arrested for, wait for it, allegedly betting on what Google was about to do. ABC's chief investigative correspondent Aaron Katursky is here. Aaron, what happened here?
3: You know how every year, Brad, Google releases its list of top searched people in any given year? Mm-hmm. Well, according to federal prosecutors, one of Google's software engineers, a guy by the name of Michele Spagnolo, an Italian citizen, had access to the information. He knew who Google's top searched person of 2025 was going to be when prosecutors say he placed a series of bets on Polymarket that netted him $1.2 million by correctly wagering that the singer known as David would be the top searched person on Google in 2025.
0: Right, and we're actually going to go to our final break right now, but when we come back, we will talk more about what this arrest means for other prediction markets. Welcome back to Start Here Weekend from ABC News. I'm Brad Milkey. Before the break, we were talking with ABC's Aaron Katursky about this Google employee who was arrested for allegedly betting on Google's top searched person of 2025 through a prediction market company. This is one of those sites where you can basically bet on anything, the weather, whatever. Aaron, what does Google have to say about this? Because every company has some form of confidential information they don't want to release, but insider trading is something different.
3: Well, Google says he may have had access to the confidential, non-public information as part of his job, but actually using it to place bets on a prediction market is against company policy, and they have put the employee on leave. He is also charged with commodities fraud and wire fraud and money laundering because prosecutors say this is just the kind of bet or trade that is akin to insider trading on a securities market.
0: Well, I thought you were about to say, Aaron, this is just the kind of bet that you could imagine happening. Because wasn't it, I think it was the head of Polymarket a while ago said, hey, insider trading is a net good for the world. Like, we get more information the more that insiders are putting their stuff out there. Kalshi has almost taken the opposite tack. They've said, we're going to be really tough on insider trading, but I think there's a lot of skepticism from people who understand there's a lot of money to be made out there from people constantly trading on what knowledge they might have or what they're kind of guessing will happen out there.
3: In fact, it's a real potential black eye for sites like Polymarket and Kalshi if their users don't have confidence that they're not going to be on the losing end of somebody's insider bet.
17: What are we entering now? This is our surveillance system.
3: And so Kalshi invited us into its room where they're trying to suss out insider trades. And we were the first reporters invited in by Kalshi to see this group of mainly young guys in vests who look like they haven't slept and cans of Red Bull were everywhere.
17: We have 24/7 shifts that they're rotating, monitoring the markets because the markets are open 24 hours a day.
3: And they are actually looking for abnormally large trades or trades that just don't smell right.
18: You mentioned your own enforcement. What does that look like?
17: So an enforcement case, you know, it begins as an investigation and usually as an alert. So once an alert comes up, our surveillance team reviews it. It might be a false positive. Then they'll dismiss it. If it's not, they typically will involve me or another member of our legal team at that stage. And we start collecting information.
3: And then they go and route around on employee sites and other places on the web to see if they're the result of inside information.
0: This comes after, by the way, the House Oversight Committee is now launching an investigation into insider trading potential. What are they looking for exactly?
3: They're looking to see if these sites are on the up and up, because the preference of the sites themselves, Brad, would be they want to do their own policing.
0: Right.
3: And they have in some cases. Kalshi says it referred about 200 potential insider trading cases to the Commodity Futures Trading Commission and has done all that already this year and on pace to do more for the remainder of the year. The Commodity Futures Trading Commission is led by Mike Selig, who also agreed to speak with us.
4: There's always a risk that there could be somebody trading on insider information, but it's our job as regulators to take legal action there. It's the job of the Department of Justice to take criminal action in many cases as well.
3: Normally, the commission, the Commodity Futures Trading Commission, is made up of 5 members. Right now, Selig is the only member, so he has unusually high influence over how prediction markets are regulated.
4: If we have a system where there's 50 different regimes around what you can offer, people just aren't going to offer it here. They'll go offshore, and that's bad for all Americans.
3: And he is fighting to keep that control with his agency, despite the efforts of a number of states to try and regulate how prediction markets operate.
19: These markets are inherently corrupt. And let's start having the conversation now so that eventually, under the right circumstances, we might be able to protect people.
3: Brad, there are now at least a dozen bills floating through Congress that would crack down on the way prediction markets are allowed to operate. So there is pressure on markets like Kalshi and Polymarket to prove that they actually can control insider trading on their platforms, or else they're might be bipartisan agreement to have Congress do it for them.
0: Right. And again, there's so much money in here. Everyone's eyes are on it. And like we know that Donald Trump Jr. has taken advisory positions at both Kalshi and Polymarket because like it's very much a ground floor moment. Aaron Katursky was already reporting on this before this Google employee was arrested for allegedly doing what critics had predicted might happen in a scenario like this. Thank you, Aaron.
3: Thank you, Brett.
0: And one last thing. This past weekend, there was this big athletics competition in Las Vegas. Track, swimming, weightlifting. Sounds a lot like the Olympics, except most of these athletes would have been banned because here, almost everyone was taking performance-enhancing drugs.
20: Tonight, dozens of athletes face off across multiple sports. All of them here for the same reason, to find out just how far we can go.
21: Yeah.
0: This was the first edition of the Enhanced Games, billed as an experiment to find out what would sports look like if we stripped away doping rules. Unlike most internationally sanctioned events, the doping rules here were simple. You can take any drugs or substances you want that are FDA approved as long as you have a prescription. Throughout the event, organizers said athletes would be supervised by doctors. This is the latest salvo from athletes and trainers who insist there is nothing wrong with drugs like anabolic steroids, testosterone, human growth hormone, and stimulants. As long as their use is supervised, they say, people could benefit from a cycle or two. And the people at Enhanced are not just talking about elite athletes. They are marketing these products to regular people.
22: This isn't just athletes. It's a revolution. And you can be a part of it.
0: In just the last few years, Enhanced went from a concept for a competition to a pharmaceutical company that sells these drugs. They just went public on the stock market earlier this month. Most doctors and sporting organizations, though, strongly oppose the use of PEDs for athletic gain. The side effects for steroids alone include acne, bloating, insomnia, along with violent mood swings. Organ damage is a possibility. Complications can be fatal. With black market products and their unknown ingredients and doses, it gets even more dicey. But that's why some of these athletes say they decided to participate in the first place. They're convinced some of the top athletes they've been losing to in recent years are all doping anyway. If the promise of this event was to break the taboo, though, the results themselves were a reality check. When founders announced this concept a few years ago, they envisioned thousands of athletes. They convinced about 50 to take part. Some sprinters vowed to break records. In fact, Enhanced promised $1 million prize to any athletes that broke a world record, despite the fact these ones would not even count by international standards.
23: In the final events,
5: We have our first world record.
0: Well, only one athlete even purported to beat a world record time. That was a Greek swimmer who was also wearing a swimsuit that was banned from the Olympics. The drugs weren't even enough for him. A sprinter who had predicted Usain Bolt's records would be broken didn't even come close. His time would not have put him in medal contention at the Paris Olympics. Perhaps most perplexing for Enhanced was that some of these events were won by participants who weren't enhanced at all. They had vowed not to take any performance enhancers. In fact, they were followed around by doping officials to make sure they were still kosher for future competitions.
5: Armstrong ahead. What's he going to touch?
6: He's going to be quick.
5: Hunter Armstrong at 24-21.
0: If anything, these results serve to remind us just how elite athletes are. They go through grueling schedules, packed prelims, rigorous protocols, and still post better times. In the cocktail of genetics, training, work ethic, and chemistry, they would rather not inject anything else into this conversation. They didn't even have spectators at this event. Like, it was pure SponCon for this. But it's really a pharma company. You wonder if the stock price is the score they really care about at the end of the day. All right, that'll do it for us. Thank you so much for listening to Start Here Weekend from ABC News. Start Here Weekend is produced by Aaron Ferrer, Emily Schutz, Kelly Therese, Jen Newman, and Anthony Ali. Ariel Chester is our social media producer. Josh Cohen is director of podcast programming. I'm our managing editor. Thanks to John Newman, Tara Gimbel, Eamon McNiff, and Katie Dendos. If you want to hear the daily edition of Start Here, check out our podcast. 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And of course, check us out right here for another edition of Start Here Weekend. I'm Brad Milkey. See you next week.
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25: Good morning. It is 9 o'clock at KSL News Radio. I'm Tammy Kikuchi. KSL's first national story is from ABC News. Driver of a bus at the center of a deadly crash along Interstate 95 in Virginia is facing criminal charges. The bus was traveling to Charlotte, North Carolina from New York. Investigators say they are still looking into the cause of the crash, but say the bus didn't slow down at a work zone and plowed into multiple cars.
27: 5 people were killed. State police now identifying one of the victims, 25-year-old Priscilla Mafalda of Massachusetts. 4 other victims, including 2 children, were inside an SUV that caught fire after impact. More than 40 others were taken to hospitals.
25: ABC's Andrew Dieberg. Tooele County School is slated to open on June 1st. It had to be rebuilt because it sat on unstable soil and was sinking. Crews had to remove more than 25 feet underground to find solid ground. But now the facility features 2 pools, a slide, a lazy river, and more. Coming up, you will want to go to that pool. KSL Weather is next. KSL News Time 901.
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25: 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Well, there is a crash on westbound I-80 in Parley's Canyon, and that is close to Lamb's Canyon. Forecast for the Wasatch Front, well, today will be the coolest of the week as temperatures rise to 90 by the end of the week with little chance of rain. Currently in downtown Salt Lake City, 59 degrees under partly cloudy skies. I'm Tammy Kikuchi, KSL News Radio, 102.7 FM, 1160 AM, and KSLNewsRadio.com, Utah's news, traffic, and weather station.
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1: Welcome. This is Religion Today. I'm your host, Martin Tanner. Do you remember where in 2 Corinthians chapter 12, verse 7, Paul speaks of his thorn in the flesh? He calls it a messenger of Satan. That's pretty severe language. That had been tormenting him for a long time. There have been many ideas given about what Paul's thorn in the flesh was, whether Paul is referring to a physical, spiritual, or emotional affliction, or maybe something else entirely, has never been completely resolved. Paul was obviously not talking about a literal thorn, so he must have been speaking somewhat metaphorically. Some of the more popular theories about what Paul's thorn actually was include temptation, a chronic eye problem, malaria, migraines, epilepsy, or maybe even a speech impediment or disability. Some even say that the thorn refers to a person, maybe Alexander the coppersmith, who did Paul a great deal of harm, according to 2 Timothy chapter 4, verse 14. Although no one can say for sure what Paul's thorn in the flesh was, it was a source of real pain in Paul's life. I personally believe Paul's thorn in the flesh was a severe eye problem, which greatly hampered his ability to see. In this edition of Religion Today, I'm going to present the reasons why I come to that conclusion. So, how did the Apostle Paul come across to his audiences when he was with them? This is a fascinating question, and it sort of gives us our first clue about what's going on here. In other words, what did Paul's mostly Gentile converts think of him when they saw him in person and heard him? One of the clues is found in the comments by some people in Paul's audience, as recorded by Paul himself in 2 Corinthians chapter 10, verse 10.
2: in which Paul says to the members of the church in Corinth, quote, "Some of you are saying Paul's letters are harsh and powerful, but in person he is a weakling and has nothing worth saying," close quote. That's the contemporary English version of 2 Corinthians 10:10. This is in contrast to what is said about his letters, namely that they are weighty and strong. This is no incidental or minor contrast. What was it about Paul's personal appearance, his physical impediment or difficulty, that led to these kinds of statements by the church members in Corinth? What did they mean? There must have been some reason for this in-person reaction to Paul that was so different from the way he came across in his letters, which were very powerful. Perhaps the best way to think through this issue is to look carefully at Galatians, which is probably Paul's earliest letter, and then work our way through.

0: My illness must have caused you some trouble, but you didn't hate me or reject me because of it. You welcomed me as though I were one of God's angels or even Christ Jesus himself. I'm sure if it had been possible, you would have taken out your own eyes and given them to me. Close quote. That's a pretty strong hint that this is a reference to Paul's eyesight as the physical problem that he had. So let's see if that strong inference has any additional scriptures to back it up. Whatever his eyesight problem was, and I believe it was an eye problem, it seems to have been a really significant one. In Paul's time, the eyes were seen as windows of the soul and as projectors of light or darkness. The phrase, "don't give me the evil eye," dates back at least to the time of Paul in the first century AD. An evil eye originally meant that just as a person could be blessed by a prayer or a blessing, a person could be cursed by someone looking at them with an evil eye. As some commentators have rightly pointed out, the verb excusate from the Greek translates reject or to spit out literally. In Paul's era, people thought that they could ward off the evil eye by spitting and turning away from somebody who was giving them the evil eye. Just as the Jews could ward off unclean land that they had walked upon in Gentile country by dusting off their feet upon their return to holy ground, like we read in Mark chapter 10, verse 14, and again in Mark 6, 11, and also in Luke chapter 10, verse 11, we seem to have here some kind of attempt by those who saw Paul to see him in really unsavory terms. When we go back to that first comment by Paul, he says, "My illness must have caused you some trouble, but you didn't hate or reject me," which is apparently what Paul maybe expected. "Instead, you welcomed me, and you would have given out your own eyes. You would have taken out your own eyes and given them to me if you could." That's a powerful comment. So let's move ahead for other clues about Paul's physical weakness. Here's what we read in Galatians chapter 6, verse 11. "See what large letters I write with mine own hand," says Paul. Papyrus writing paper was expensive. It was in short supply. Most people would write with very small handwriting. Why would Paul be different? He didn't have a lot of money. He was proselyting basically in poverty. Why would he write with large letters and use up valuable, expensive paper? Why would he write large letters with his own hand? The obvious answer, to me anyway, seems to be that he had really poor eyesight, so he couldn't see well enough to write with very, very small handwriting. When we come back, more about the Apostle Paul, about his malady, what we know about it, and if you have any questions or comments about this show or any other show, feel free to send me an email to martinstanner@gmail.com. martinstanner@gmail.com. Stay tuned. We'll be right back.
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2: And we're back. This is the second half of our discussion about what was Paul's physical weakness. It seems to me that this must have been an eye problem, and I've mentioned several reasons why I believe that to be the case. Let's talk some more about this. In 2 Thessalonians chapter 3, verse 17, Paul says the end of his letter is in his own hand. This is Paul's usual way of ending his letters. What this suggests to most scholars of Paul is that Paul used a scribe to write his letters, as we read, for example, in Romans chapter 16, verse 22. But then at the end, after the scribe had written the letter he dictated, he would sign them personally or give a final greeting in his own personal handwriting. This leads to the next obvious question: why would a literate person like Paul need a scribe? Although there are many possible reasons, Joseph Smith, for example, almost always used a scribe and his eyesight was fine. But in Paul's case, it seems to be that he used a scribe because he had poor eyesight, not like Joseph Smith, because he personally really preferred a scribe. Another clue is in 2 Corinthians verses 11 and 12, where Paul engages in what, in rhetorical terms, is called, verses 11 and 12, 2 Corinthians chapters 11 and 12, where Paul talks about boasting. And here he's not bragging personally. He's using a rhetorical method that quite clearly shows his own weakness. He's boasting in the things that show his weakness. And there's that word again, weakness. Here's one of the passages that Paul gives to us about that. Quote, I will go on to my visions and revelations from the Lord. I know a man in Christ, and Paul's talking about himself in the third person here, who 14 years ago was caught up to the third heaven. Whether it was in the body or out of the body, I do not know. Only God knows. And I know that this man, whether in the body or apart from the body, I do not know, but God does know, was caught up to paradise and heard inexpressible things that no one is permitted to utter. If you look at this closely, Paul's referring again to one of his own experiences in the third person, so he wouldn't sound so much like he was bragging. But notice that Paul doesn't say he saw things in the third heaven, only that he heard things that were inexpressible. In contrast, in Revelation chapter 1, John says that he both heard and saw things, which is what you would expect in a vision, but not with Paul. Paul hears things, inexpressible things. He never once mentioned that he sees things. Could this be because Paul's eyesight wasn't very good, but his ears compensated? Paul's visionary experience is something that is fascinating here, especially for Latter-day Saints who believe in 3 degrees of glory in heaven. Then there's the next passage that comes along, which is where Paul refers to an ongoing stake in his flesh. In the Greek, this is skolopis. The stake refers to, that Greek term refers to any pointed object that causes physical pain. This is certainly a reference to Paul's physical weakness, metaphorically, of course, because he doesn't have a stake stuck in his flesh. Paul's ongoing physical problem is, therefore, it would seem, not some personal or interpersonal problem. This should rule out the idea of temptation or some other issue with another person. And although Paul had repeatedly prayed for the removal or healing of this physical weakness, that didn't happen. And Paul was instead told, quote, "My grace is sufficient for you. My power is made perfect in your weakness," close quote. You can find that in 2 Corinthians 12, verse 9. So, to sort of summarize things, from all the scriptural evidence we find about Paul's physical weakness, the indications seem to be that it was an eye problem, which severely hampered Paul's vision. By looking at Paul, the people could instantly see that there was a problem with his eyes. Were they swollen, deformed, bulging, or maybe clouded due to severe cataracts? Although the specific problem of Paul's eyes is beyond our ability to diagnose because of our lack of information, it seems from Paul's own words and his personal account in the New Testament writings that this was really a physical ailment, not a spiritual one, and that it was probably one of several ailments, and it was a severe visible eye problem. Now, we know that Paul's physician, and he had an ongoing physician, and that was Luke, the writer of the Gospel of Luke. This was Paul's physician. The physician apparently helped Paul, but could not cure his problem, which to this day is often the case with eye maladies and diseases. They're not often able to be cured. It's all the more remarkable in that era in the first century AD when Christianity was budding and growing so quickly, in an era when people were judged by their speech, by their presentation and appearance. It's all the more remarkable that Paul was so highly regarded and that he is the most prolific New Testament writer and converter of Gentiles to the good news of the gospel of Jesus Christ. If you take a look at the New Testament, you find that Paul is by far the most prolific of all the writers. His writings happened even before the Gospels were written. It's almost certainly the case that Paul wrote first and then the Gospels were written after. The reason for that conclusion is because if the Gospels had been written first, certainly Paul would have referenced them, but he never does. However, if Paul wrote first, the writers of the Gospels would not have a need to quote Paul because Paul's writings were about the message of Jesus, not directly about the incidents that happened in his life, or at least not to any great degree. Of all the New Testament figures, the ones that often stand out to us are the apostles Peter and Paul. And although the church was in the earliest era and the earliest days centered around Peter, it may just be that the reason for that and that it was not Paul is because perhaps Paul had a physical problem that made his appearance rather difficult to see. And that would really be something that shows that his efforts were all the more remarkable, and that his 180 from being a persecutor to the most prolific baptizing apostle is just an amazing feat. Join me again next week. I'm Martin Tanner. This is Religion Today.
3: Good morning. It's 9:24 at KSL News Radio. I'm Tammy Kikuchi, KSL's top local story. Governor Spencer Cox met with federal and state leaders to discuss the future of a potential $1 billion of federal funding to conserve the Great Salt Lake. Governor Cox was joined by Representatives Celeste Malloy and Blake Moore, who announced the state would soon own the water rights to 800,000 acre-feet of water to be preserved instead of used. Cox says he is more optimistic than ever about the future of the lake, despite the low record snowpack. Our top national story this hour from ABC News. A new blood test that aims to detect someone's propensity to developing cancer has shown promising results, according to a new study. The trial of the screening from a company called Galleri followed more than 140,000 people. The screening was able to, according to results, cut down on the number of stage 4 cancer diagnoses and an increase in cancer detections that were caught in the early stages.
4: Overall, there was no significant difference in stage 3 or 4 cancer. That's late stage cancer. That's when cancer has spread. But really interesting, there was an increase in the rate in early cancers by about 16%. And when this test was added to routine screening, that increase jumped to fourfold. Now, the reason why scientists call this mixed is because a test can diagnose an early cancer, but a great screening test that can be used at a population level not only diagnoses early cancer, but also cuts down on the number of people getting diagnosed with late stage cancer.
3: 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There is one problem to tell you about. It's a crash in westbound I-80 in Parley's Canyon, close to Lamb's Canyon. Well, beautiful and warmer, lots of sunshine, highs today in the mid-70s, but warming to the 90s by Friday, and it's going to be lovely with no rain all week. Right now, 61 degrees under partly cloudy skies. I'm Tammy Kikuchi, KSL News Radio, 102.7 FM, 1160 AM, and KSLNewsRadio.com for Utah's news, traffic, and weather station.
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6: ABC News. I'm Mike Dubusky. Signs the U.S. and Iran could be getting closer to reaching a peace deal. ABC News Chief Washington Correspondent Jonathan Carl says we've been down this road before.
7: At the risk of sounding like it's Groundhog Day, I am told that they have never been closer to an agreement than they are now. The expectation is this could happen within the next 24 hours or so. But I say that with a degree of skepticism because we have been told variations of that several times over the past several weeks.
6: High gas prices caused by the blocks around the Strait of Hormuz are leading to economic strain here in the U.S. Kevin Hassett, director of the White House National Economic Council, responding on ABC's This Week.
8: We track inventories every day. We started out with billions of barrels of private and government inventories, and we still are in the billions. And so there's plenty of runway, but also, you know, there's a lot of pressure on Iran to finally agree to the president's terms.
6: Meanwhile, in New Jersey, tensions continue to flare around Delaney Hall, an immigration detention facility in Newark. Detainees there have told visitors about inhumane living conditions, which has sparked protests outside. Now, Governor Mikey Sherrill is responding.
9: New Jersey's governor is calling for de-escalation after days of demonstrations outside Delaney Hall, an ICE detention center in Newark. The governor ordered state police to take over operations outside the facility as pro- and anti-ICE groups continued to gather Saturday. The move comes after clashes between protesters and police, who established a security perimeter around the area.
6: ABC's Allison Kosick. And in Virginia, the FBI is now offering a $10,000 cash reward for information that leads to the capture of Michael Timothy Puckett, the man they think shot two sheriff's deputies, killing one of them. 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
12: Good morning. It's 10:03 at KSL News Radio. I'm Tammy Kikuchi, KSL's top local story. A man covered in blood burst into an apartment in Park City. The resident, John Santi, caught much of the commotion on camera as reported by KSL TV's Sarah Martin.
13: John spoke with us just outside the Canyon Creek Apartments where all this unfolded Thursday night. He says he heard a bang, then his roommate started screaming.
14: I jump up. I come out of the bathroom, and there's a guy bleeding in my kitchen.
13: He says the man wouldn't respond, but started pacing and opening doors. John reached for a gun he had hidden in his living room.
14: I grabbed that, and I told him to get the F on the ground, and I said, don't you move.
13: John says after he racked the gun, the man finally responded and put his hands in the air. Seconds later, John heard pounding at his front door.
14: So I slowly backed away. I looked through the peephole, and I saw that it was the sheriff's office.
15: Hey, manos arriba! Manos arriba!
12: That is KSL Sarah Martin. Deputy swarmed the suspect. They were called to a domestic dispute between the man and his girlfriend. Santi comes from a family of police officers and firefighters, and he was prepared to respond. The man is in custody. Coming up, we'll have a look at the weather, which goes from 70 to 90. KSL News Time, 10:04.
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12: 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There is a crash on westbound I-80 in Parley's Canyon, close to Lamb's Canyon. Well, the forecast will be lovely. It's going to go from 74 today up to 90 on Friday, and no chance of rain, really very little chance of rain. Right now, it is 63 degrees under partly cloudy skies. I'm Tammy Kikuchi, KSL News Radio, 102.7 FM, 1160 AM, and KSLNewsRadio.com, for Utah's news, traffic, and weather station.
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4: I do have to play it again. I just, you know, there you go. It was 51 years ago that I was doing this, but we are right now in the middle of high school graduation season across the state. Tens of thousands of Utah teens are walking across the stage to receive their high school diplomas either last week, this week, or next week. It seems like we're right in the middle of it.
18: Yeah.

0: at KSL know that you don't have a...
1: No, a high school diploma. They probably don't know, but okay, I do have a PhD, so it's okay. Yeah. I think it's okay.
0: How do you get to point B without crossing point A?
1: Well, because I did take an equivalency exam, and this would have been 1981 was my last year in high school. I took an equivalency exam.
0: Okay.
1: But I also took the ACT, and that got me into college.
0: Right, right.
1: So anyway, I don't have that memory, and so it was important for me to have our kids have that opportunity too, right? So we always played it up and, you know, we go and some of the kids just watching high school graduations, like there, some of them did backflips and I watched a couple of people trip and I, you know, I don't remember who those people are. They probably do, but.
0: Yeah, right. No, it was an exciting time and I remember it very well, even though it was, like I say, a long time ago.
1: A long time ago. Well, we have with us the superintendent, Molly Hart. She's the superintendent of the Utah State Board of Education. Thanks for joining us, Superintendent.
2: Good morning. So glad to be here. Thanks for having me.
1: We're so happy to have you on this really exciting time of year for Utah high school students. And I wonder if you can just start by telling us some of the stats this year about this year's graduating students.
2: Absolutely. We are, we're cooking with our graduation rate in Utah. We, of course, don't have the numbers for this year yet. But we have been trending up for the last 9 years. In fact, we've gone up 8 out of the last 9 years, which means if you do the math, that included the pandemic. The only time we dropped was 2021, and it only decreased by 0.1%. So we are really doing great getting those students are working hard. The families are working hard. The teachers are working hard. And I'm so proud of our system, just launching students into their next steps, you know, giving them a firm foundation and opening as many doors as possible for whatever they choose for their future.
0: Do we still have increasing graduation sizes, not just the rate, but are we graduating more students based on the population growth, or is it staying relatively flat?
2: Yeah. Yes. Yeah. So the drops in population that school age population, you know, is just starting to hit schools. So those are kindergartners and our younger students. The ones graduating are from a time period when we were seeing increasing rates of students. So. Last year, we graduated just under 50,000 students. So, like I said, that is nearly 90%.
0: Wow.
1: That's a lot. 50,000 graduates, yeah. Right? High school graduates. Yeah. That really a lot. Yeah. As you have an opportunity to kind of lead the state, well, it's not kind of, to lead the state and the education, the Board of Education, what messages... Well, let me ask you this first, actually. What are you seeing from these students that makes you optimistic for the future?
2: Oh, my goodness. It's the variety and the creativity in which our students decide what their next steps are. You know, we used to talk about college, being college ready, right? Like that was the thing you needed to do is get ready for college. What college? It didn't really matter. But as you, as we know, most of our students stay in state. We have a high percentage of students that stay in state. But now we've increased the kind of the ideas and understandings of the different options and what those are. You know, it's military, it's going into the workforce, it's continuing your education in a particular training program, or it's college, and it's a traditional 4-year or 5-year, and you know, all of those options are open. And it's a reflection, I believe, of the different options that we've created for schooling in general. I think that's related to the graduation rate, because there are so many options. There's online options, there's different

0: types of schooling. There are specific schools and charter schools and open enrollment. So there's so many different opportunities and ways to get an education. And that's one of the things that I think makes Utah so special, is that we've figured out a way to be inclusive of different modalities of education, and then creating different opportunities for your next steps, for adulthood, for what your choices are in the future. There's not one right way. And I think that is really, truly something unique and special about Utah is the choices. There are so many different choices.
1: And Superintendent, let me ask you this in follow-up for what you just said. Are our graduating students being advised and counseled and coached on these options and these choices? And I only say that because 51 years ago when I graduated, I don't recall anyone saying anything other than, see you later. Thanks for coming. And maybe I was wrong. Maybe that was before you were born, probably. But it just seemed like maybe these options are being discussed. And if so, that seems like a very good thing.
0: Yeah. Oh, yes. Our school counselors, and it starts in middle school. Our middle school counselors, our career tech ed staff, are it's been embedded in a number of classes. Students take classes in middle school in their required courses. There's a CTE course that they're required to take that does career exploration. And there's a lot of opportunities where, that we used to call them career fairs. Career fairs have taken on a whole new dimension. You'll see things like the STEM Festival, where it's the entire Mountain America Convention Center taken over by students and representatives from different careers. We've got Talent Ready Utah that works on apprenticeships. And stay tuned for more information on youth apprenticeships. That's something that we're working on with higher ed, and really smoothing the boundaries between K-12 and higher ed. And then higher ed doesn't necessarily look the same to everybody. And, they're embracing the tech school side. You don't necessarily, and then there's the Catalyst, which is now renamed Apex Centers, that districts are building. You don't have to go to a four-year institution to go straight into the workforce. We can get you well on your way during your K-12 experience. So yes, we're sharing that information through the counseling centers, through the teachers, through the learning experiences as young as seventh grade and sixth grade.
1: Well, that is wonderful news. And this has to be an exciting time for you, Superintendent. Thank you for joining us this morning. That was Superintendent Molly Hart from the Utah State Board of Education. When we come back, we're going to hear from several graduates and find out what they're doing to what they're experiencing now as they get toward graduation. We also want to hear from you. What advice would you give when we come back?
2: 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Serenity now!
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13: As part of our special coverage today, we wanted to hear from actual high school graduates, people who are finishing up that phase of life, maybe leaving the nest.
1: Yeah, so our producer, Andy Cupp, reached out to several students and chatted with them about their best experiences or best memories of high school.
13: Here are Alexandra Watt of Highland High School, Jimmy Van Netter of Northridge High School on the Davis Catalyst Center, and Jay De La Fuente of East High School.
14: From high school itself, it's hard. I did the IB program at Highland, which was really awesome. The coordinator there, Mr. Bracken, did a really good job supporting all the students. And I think Model UN school-wise was pretty fun. We did that a couple times. It's not always my jam. The big crowds and stuff, I don't love too much, but it was really nice, like kind of forcing myself to go a little out of my comfort zone. And it was a good experience. I think Model UN has a lot of learning opportunities that were pretty good.
15: I get my biggest memory by far is, so the Catalyst does a music festival every single year. And that was by far, like, I got to help plan that and run that. And that was by far, like, my favorite and like biggest memory that I have from high school of running it the past 2 years. But I like a lot of the smaller memories that maybe come from Northridge is I was a mascot. And so I was at every football game down on the sideline and I could actually like see the crowd, like the entire crowd and, had the experience of like helping the cheerleaders, like help with the school spirit. So like I was down with the cheerleaders doing back handsprings, tucks and other things down there. And being able to like cheer on the school sports, but as well as like no one actually knowing who I was at the time.
16: I was always a shy person, so I didn't want to like say be the first one to say hi to people or join new things. But as time went on, I figured myself that I need to be myself and go out of my way to do what I love, while also like meeting those people, even though it's kind of scary because I always think like they're mean, but they're not. They were never not. And I met so much new people here in my last year. And I wish if I had a advice to give myself in my ninth grade years, like to try all those new things, like from the beginning. And yeah.
1: Yeah. So what are they planning to do in the near future?
16: I'm going to study at the University of Utah studying marketing. And I got the opportunity to be in a program called First Ascent Scholars. It's a business program which gives me a full ride over there, helping me academically and also financially. And I get to also be living there for 2 years, so that's incredible. I'm so grateful for them. And I'm also going to continue getting my minor in Spanish because I did that for Bridge. And just try to live more, get more experience out there, travel. I really love to travel, and just try to be the best I can possibly be.
15: The next 2 years, I'll be serving a mission for the Church of Jesus Christ of Latter-day Saints up in Bismarck, North Dakota, and sharing the gospel and the joy that it has brought to my life. And then after that, I will come back and I will go to Weber State in their new bachelor's program in audio and recording. And after that, I will go into event management and live production shows.
14: Going forward, after graduation, I am going to go to the University of Utah for a major in mechanical engineering. I'm debating whether or not to maybe minor in physics or do some stuff business related to get a little diploma there. And following that, I'd like to spend maybe sophomore, junior year. I'd like to take a study abroad in probably Spain, because I'm fluent in Spanish from the immersion program at Emerson. And I've been to Spain several times. It's got world-class climbing and it's just beautiful. So I'd love to go there sophomore, junior year. And then I know a couple of companies in the climbing industry that I have some connections to and would love to internship at. And yeah, generally go around. And then yeah, home backyard of Little Contwood, which is actually kind of where I'm at right now. I'm just got to take a break from bouldering, has some really world-class climbing, and I'm hoping to finish off the hardest thing in Utah sometime this next year.
13: And finally, as is appropriate at this time of maturation, what advice would you give young students who are entering high school next year?
15: Get involved. Don't just be in high school. Get involved in different classes. Find the classes that you enjoy and then stick with those, because if you just hate going to school because you hate the classes all the time, then there's no point. And so find the classes that you enjoy. And sometimes that's going to take you a little bit to find those classes. But once you find those classes, stick with them and go with them and continue to dedicate yourself to those classes so that you actually have something that brings you joy in school, so that there's a reason for you to go back every single day.
14: 100%. I think the most important thing for high school, at least, would be being really open to criticism, feedback, and learning, to kind of ask for feedback. Like Mr. Bracken, the IB coordinator I mentioned, who's just a really good guy and really supportive of the students. I've gone to him several times and been like, hey, what are my weaknesses as a student? What are my weaknesses as a peer? Kind of what can I do to improve? How can I improve my status as a learner? And then I've really tried to work on applying that. And I think it's helped a lot with my school. And I think it's really helped a lot with me as a human in maturing.
16: My advice would be, don't be afraid to try something you never thought you could do. For me, it was dancing. I always loved dance when I was a little kid. But in high school, there was this dancing program and I just wanted to join, but my heart couldn't. But in 12th grade, I was like, this is my last year. Let me try it out. And I got in. I auditioned and I got in. And I met so much incredible people who love dancing. And just the same thing goes with everything you do. It could be, I want to be a leader at a club, which I did also. I thought I didn't have it in me, but I did. And I tried my best to contribute to it. And also take as many classes as you can get, all those big ones, and take career enrollment classes, because that helps you take out most of your credit in college, so you don't have to take those and also burden yourself with that money over there.
1: Well, I'll tell you, if that's the future of the kids coming out, we're in great shape. Hopefully that's a representative sample.
13: So we have advice on our KSL News Radio Facebook page from some people. So Heather says, money can be your friend or your enemy. Learn how to manage it. Jim says, learn a trade. And Crystal says something that it is basically my advice. It's okay to not know exactly what you want to do in life. So choose a path, start down it, and pivot until you find your dreams.
1: And that's a great piece of advice. And also the whole pivot thing. recognize that whatever your plans are, like the one kid said, I'm going to go on a mission, then I'm going to go to Weber State, then I'm going to get a job doing this. Great, great, great. But maybe one of those changes. You know what I mean?
13: And, exactly.
1: And I think it's good to have plans, but it's also good to recognize you may change.
13: Be adaptable for sure. Right. For sure. I tell my kids, even with their college graduation, but especially high school, you do not need to have it all figured out. And if you think you do, you're wrong. So Josh on Facebook says, as sappy and corny as it may be, read the lyrics to I Hope You Dance by Leanne Womack. It's the best. She says it the best way I know how for graduation.
1: Song. Yeah, yeah. It's a cute idea.
13: It is. What's your best advice? What you just shared, be willing to pivot.
1: I think my advice looking back would be advice to myself that I wish I had done things a little differently. And that is, enjoy some things before you just jump into the next level. I went straight from high school to college and straight from college to law school. I mean, I graduated when I was 24. It was way too young. I would just say, you know, enjoy some other things. Mm-hmm. I know it's important to go to college, and I'm not saying take too big of a detour. If it's a church for the a mission for the Church of Jesus Christ of Latter-day Saints, great idea. Like military, great idea. Peace Corps, something like that. You know, try something before you jump into the whole education thing.
13: Yeah. Leslie says online, have fun, do your best, and be kind, right? That's a good one.
1: Yeah, that's great advice.
13: That's a good one. Several that say go into the trades, and I think we heard that from Molly Hart, our superintendent, who said there are lots of options, right? It doesn't have to look the same, and that's what I think is great, and it's one of the things that I see as a mom. I have kids in the trades. I have kids who are entrepreneurs. I have kids who have college degrees, but I have lots of in between too, and it's really fun.
1: And between the rate of pay that people in the trades are getting now and the rate of debt that some college graduates are suffering from student loans,
13: that's also
1: the trades are something we should be talking about more and more. I'm not saying college is a bad idea. I still think it's the way I would advise my kids to go, but the trades are also incredibly good right now.
13: Well, when we come back on Inside Sources, we're going to continue celebrating our graduates, including those from non-traditional high school programs. Stay with us for more on Inside Sources.
12: Good morning. It's 10:31 at KSL News Radio. I'm Tammy Kikuchi, KSL's top local story. A vote is taking place today for Columbia's presidential election. 14 candidates are running. The voting is at the Salt Lake County Government Center. There are 253 locations around the world where registered Colombians can vote. The winner will replace President Gustavo Petro, who can't run again. 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Improved cash flow with a home equity line of credit. There's a crash on Highway 89 westbound in North Ogden. There's also a crash on westbound I-80 in Parley's Canyon, close to Lambs Canyon. Well, the weather, highs will be in the mid-70s today, but warming to the 90s by Friday, and a very little chance of rain. Currently in downtown Salt Lake City, 64 degrees under partly cloudy skies. I'm Tammy Kikuchi, KSL News Radio, 102.7 FM, 1160 AM, and KSLNewsRadio.com. 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
1: Well, among some of the people graduating this season are some non-traditional students, including those who have already had some struggles in life and are working to make their future better.
13: So this segment, we wanted to talk about those who are graduating within the Utah Division of Juvenile Justice and Youth Services.
1: Yeah, and so we have with us April Graham, who's the director of the Division of Juvenile Justice and Youth Services. April, thanks for joining us this morning.
0: Yeah, thanks for having us.
1: Tell our listeners what the division does to help young people, both in terms of rehabilitation and education, because I know you do those simultaneously.
0: Yeah, it's not a traditional setting by any means. We house incarcerated young people in facilities. They don't have access to kind of those traditional tools like internet and quiet libraries and other hosts of tools. But they do have some great teachers that really find some bright lights in some of these young people. They do have some smaller classrooms. Fortunately, we do have a small population of incarcerated kids, and they're able to really focus on building some really good stability factors through education in these young people to hopefully find some success in their future.
13: So April, can you tell us what are the educational opportunities for youth who are in the division?
0: Yes, we have high school, of course. We also provide a lot of other unique opportunities. We have a good partnership with Utah Tech, who provides higher education opportunities for general education, like a certificate, associate's degrees. And we also have one young person who's working on his bachelor's degree currently. We have a welding program through some of the vocational programs like SLIC. And Davis Technical College has some composite programs and other vocational certificates that we're able to access for our young people. And then we've also been partnering with Apprenticeship Utah that's been able to bring some like hands-on experience in some skill sets to some of our kids who maybe aren't interested in like a college path, and they're more hands-on, but they've graduated. So we have to get kind of a little creative in these incarcerated spaces to learn construction and things like that. But we're really committed to making sure that these kids can get some skills, so when they do return to the community, they have some great opportunity to return and be successful.
1: So what does it look like for the kids who are in these facilities? I call them detention, but they're not just sitting around during the day. They're going to classes. They're going to, maybe they want to learn a trade. They're going to places where they can learn things and get an education. And like you said, maybe even walk out of there with a high school diploma.
0: Yes. So we have classroom settings that are set up. So they'll move from classroom to classroom. We have teachers that are provided from the local school districts. We have principals that come and ensure that these classrooms are being ran to the school district standards. We have a graduation going on in this building right now that I just walked away from, and that principal was speaking to the students and talking about their transformation in high school. I got to talk to those high school graduates just before this interview and kind of talked about the success or the difference they had from traditional high school to this setting. You know, knowing that it's different, that they're incarcerated, of course, but they did speak to, you know, just the difference in these teachers in the small classroom and just the more hands-on and individual kind of experience they had with these teachers versus sometimes feeling lost in a big high school.
13: Well, first of all, thank you for stepping away from graduation. I didn't realize we were creating a conflict. But I wanted to ask you, if you're giving advice to these high school graduates now, what piece of advice or general advice do you and others give to them?
0: You know, sometimes we have to step back and ask them how they're feeling through this process. You know, when I talk to these six young men that are graduating today, it was really interesting to find out that five of these kids were behind in high school before they came to us. Four of them had parents that never graduated from high school, and they are first generation high school graduates themselves. One of them was supposed to graduate last year and has a child themselves. And he spoke about how this situation really was important to him, knowing now that he's a father, that he's going to be able to tell his son how important it is to have an education. So I think these are just huge milestones that we have to remember. And, you know, we all remember high school graduation. That's something that sticks with us. We all remember when we graduated from college, we were able to do that. And this is something that can never be taken away, regardless of where we are.
1: April, is there something that the division can and does offer these young people as they're moving to the next level? For example, they may still have to serve some time, but are they being counseled about college opportunities, placement, maybe job if they're learning a skill, some of the things that you've talked about? Are they being counseled about that so that they can move to the next level once they get out?
0: Yes, we're always looking for employers or other job placement opportunities to match skills. So if we, like I can think of like this apprenticeship opportunity, when we have apprenticeship opportunities, when we can place them with employers that will take a chance of letting a young person apprenticeship in a construction opportunity. Being able to get out of an incarcerated setting that is very structured and having a place that they can jump in and have some structure and hit the ground running when they get out of incarceration is so important. We don't want people to get out and feel stagnant and not feel like they're going to get an opportunity to move forward. So we're always trying to work with the community and find employers that are going to help and give these kids opportunities to use some of those skills.
13: All right. Thank you so much for joining us. We've been speaking with April Graham, the director of the Division of Juvenile Justice and Youth Services, and we'll let you get back to graduation and give them our congratulations as well. Thank you again.
0: Thank you so much.
1: That's refreshing. And that's so good to know. And I hope that I've been involved and, you know, visited these facilities because I have to go visit clients once in a while. And you do recognize that unlike the adult, and there are classes for the adults as well, but in juvenile detention facilities, they still need to continue their education.
13: Yeah.
1: They still need to work toward a high school degree.
13: Yeah.
1: And learning trades, getting things like that.
13: Yeah.
1: What a great opportunity for
13: And I was really impressed by what she said, that four of their six graduates today didn't have parents who graduated from high school. So they're like blazing new trails, which is really powerful.
1: First generation
13: high school
1: graduate. Good for them. Well, and good for the state of Utah and for the division to be doing that. Next up on Inside Sources, we're going to stay with our theme for new graduates and other students. And we're going to ask, what on earth do they plan to do this summer? Let's talk about ways parents can help their kids have a safe and fun summer, which is coming up very soon when we come back.
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14: 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Inside Sources.
13: So I used to really worry about my kids having boring summers because I don't think kids like to be bored.
1: Yeah, yeah. And so we want to wrap up our conversation about what we're going to do and talk about a fun summer and you know, and what we can do, what we can have our kids do. Because you know what I see is a lot of kids thinking it's my last summer before I have to grow up. I want to go let my hair down. And they end up taking it a little too far sometimes.
13: Yeah. So a new campaign has just launched, which aims to help parents make sure their kids have a great summer without drinking.
1: Yeah, seriously. And they're, and because that can mess up everything you do.
13: And oh, yeah.
1: I have kids that get out and they get in their car and they go drink or they do something like that. And then they think, okay, well, I'm just a kid. It's all going to be better in the fall. I'll go away to college whatever. No. Nope. Sometimes you don't.
13: Well, we have with us Susanna Burt. She's the Assistant Director of the Weber Human Services. Thanks for joining us this morning.
15: Good morning.
13: So talk to us about the No Bummer Summer.
15: So No Bummer Summer is one of the new efforts with Parents Empowered, giving us parents opportunities to bond with our kids and give them good boundaries so that they don't drink. They don't do what Greg was suggesting, that they let their hair down too much. So it's really a great opportunity.
1: So how is that? How do you go about doing that? I mean, I guess it's easier for me to tell my kids don't drink, but there are other consequences and things they should know about, right?
15: Right. So there's lots of things that we want them to learn, but we as parents, the best part we can do, especially if they're a senior in high school or maybe they're a little bit younger, giving some freedom to them while still setting those good boundaries and still having some bonding with them. So one of the things is that first you want to find out, we talk about assessment and looking to see what kind of a parent you are. And I don't know what you guys are like, but I'm a planner. And the website actually lets us identify what we are as parents. And that helps kind of narrow down what we can do to bond with our kids better, knowing our strengths and weaknesses as a parent. And then knowing how we could respond to the kids' needs, giving them those, hey, let's do something fun, but let's schedule it out. I can't do something so spontaneous because as the three of us are, we're all at work today. So we have to make sure that it's not at 12 o'clock on a Tuesday, but maybe it works to do something right after work or on the weekends.
13: So I went to the website and took that little quiz, and I'm a wave rider parent. Do you want to let our listeners know the different types of parenting styles?
15: Yeah, so there's Wave Rider, there's Planner, there's Social Butterfly, and I'm trying to remember the other one. There's four of them, and I'm trying to remember what it was right off the top. But Wave Rider is that you're kind of chill. That's good to know, Holly, that you kind of go with the flow. I'm a planner. I have to have things scheduled. But the best part about it, I don't know if you looked at it, but you could actually see what, like, hey, here's some things you as a wave rider need to know to make sure you're still setting those good boundaries so that while you maybe go with the flow, we still tell the kids, like, I'm chill, I can do this, but
0: yeah,
15: here are still good boundaries. So that's the other really good thing about it.
1: Where are you looking? I didn't see where the quiz it's, for what kind of a
13: parent
1: you are.
13: So it's summer.parentsempowered.org.
1: Okay.
13: So the other thing I liked too is that you have suggestions for things that we can do, right, as parents with our kids.
15: Yes, I actually did this when we were in the development stages because I have a 14-year-old. And so I had to sit there and look, what can we do? And because I'm trying to be really good budget-wise, it wasn't all going to Disneyland or Lagoon. It was like, hey, let's bake something new tonight, or let's play a card game. And those were the things. And you can actually filter it by county, which I really liked because I don't live in Salt Lake, but it allows us and even our Southern Utah people to be able to say, here, what can I do that's not really expensive? So, and it's great for people who have, again, work, so they can see what's available after hours and something that makes sense that way. I really liked the options.
1: It seems like there are also little summer camps. I know in our neighborhood we had a sports camp, or you know, one of the local gyms had camps and things like that. And the kids would go, and even sort of all ages, and it was fun because they got to go jump in the pool and play in the tennis courts and take advantage of the gym that we would all use. But it just seemed like there were a lot of opportunities like that. Even some that take you away for a while, like horse camp, one of my daughters did. You know, there are a lot of opportunities out there, aren't there?
15: Yeah, there are opportunities. And what I really want to stress is the whole point of the No Bummer Summer is really for us as parents or caregivers to connect with our kids doing something they want to do. I don't know what you, Greg and Holly, did when you were younger, but my dad would force me to go bird watching. And so help me, a 13-year-old girl did not want to go bird watching at that time. Now, guess what? I'm like, oh, I know what that bird is.
1: Right.
15: But my kid actually likes it. So those are things like we want to make sure we're doing what they want to do. So while the summer camps are great, we want to make sure that we're having those connections too with our kids. So you or Holly or myself become that person that they can talk and ask questions to, or say, hey, my friend is considering drinking. What are your thoughts on that, mom and dad, or mom or stepdad or whoever? Like, those are the things that we want them to do with us so that they come to us and create that bond. So there's a lot of great things. Like, think of it as like good, better, best. There's a lot of really great things for our kids during the summer. We just want to make sure that we put some guardrails up so that they're not drinking, they're not engaging in things that are going to harm them for the rest of their lives or impact them for the rest of their lives. So that's really what we want to see them do. And the No Bummer Summer really can help a parent with that, figuring that out.
13: I wonder if you could give us just a little bit of the stats on drinking, underage drinking, and why it's so important not to.
15: Well, you know, when we talk about it, if you have a kid that starts before the age 15, drinking the age before the 15, then you're more likely, you're about 45% more likely to become dependent or have a serious issue with alcohol. We've been very fortunate in the state of Utah to have really wonderful policy that helps keep our kids safe and reduces the access to alcohol. So we've seen over the last 20 years it go down, but we're seeing some ticks up. So a lot of what we're seeing is actually the younger age, and they're getting it from their parents. So that's the concern. So while we still have a great overall decrease in youth using, we are seeing some changes in youth starting to consume with parent permission. And that's what we really want to change. We really want to see parents set better boundaries so that those kids, our community, all have a really great opportunity to be healthy as adults and be able to be working and engaging and successful.
1: All right. Thanks for joining us, Susanna. That was Susanna Burt, Assistant Director of Weber Human Services. And I wanted to follow up with something she talked about sort of at the end there that I had just recalled myself. And I'm just saying this to parents out there, hide the liquor, because we would in our neighborhood know that there was a certain house that parents left it out. And that kid always was getting into their liquor. And I'm not saying you just distrust your kids, but boy, if it's a temptation during the summer and the kids are all coming over and running around, you know, just get rid of it.
0: Yeah.
1: You hide it or just don't have any around. It's a temptation that, you know, kids, they want to know what it's like, or they want to experience it. And it's not a good thing to experience. And like she said, I think it was brilliant. You know, kids who start drinking before 15 are going to have problems.
0: Yeah.
1: It's going to affect their brain because their brain is more malleable at that time to addiction and things like that.
0: And 67% of the ones who start before they're 15 also go on to use illicit drugs.
1: Yeah.
0: Right. It starts them down a road I think we just really don't want to go down. So that was really great information. It's the No Bummer Summer. You can find more information at summer.parentsempowered.org. But it's for all ages, right? Whether it's about staying away from alcohol. But
1: right. But
0: what are you going to do with your kids during the summer, creating relationships, bonding? And she said to us, you know, I don't know how it was. Well, we were free range kids, right?
1: Right,
0: my parents were like, go play. I'll see you at dark.
1: Yeah,
0: right.
1: When it starts getting darker, you hear the
0: exactly
1: bell.
0: Exactly. Come back.
1: Come home for dinner because, a little bit different time.
0: Yeah, it is. So that was a great conversation and really appreciate that whole hour.
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3: From ABC News, I'm Mike Dabusky. The toll on service members from the war in Iran continues to rise, with a peace agreement still out of reach between American and Iranian negotiators. ABC's Selena Wang.
11: A source tells us that several civilian troops and contractors were injured when an Iranian missile strike was intercepted over a U.S. base in Kuwait on Wednesday. Those Americans suffering minor injuries from the falling debris. And overnight, CENTCOM says it disabled another ship trying to breach the U.S. blockade on its way to Iran. Officials say U.S. forces issued multiple warnings before an aircraft fired a Hellfire missile into its engine room.
3: Sources also tell ABC News negotiators are getting closer to an agreement on the Strait of Hormuz and Iran's nuclear program. There is new reaction to the Trump administration's anti-weaponization fund, which was put on hold by a federal judge this week. The nearly $2 billion fund drew criticism from both sides of the aisle over allegations it could be used as a slush fund for the president's allies. Democratic Senator Cory Booker of New Jersey tells ABC's This Week this type of thing will impact the midterms.
16: You say it's Democrats, but I think this is an election a lot of people are seeing more is on this ballot than right or left. It's really about right or wrong. If Congress is refusing to check the president, if Congress is surrendering its war powers to the president, the powers of the purse to the president, if this president is calling out by name judges that don't rule against him, attacking the judicial branch, what are we going to do?
3: More clashes between ICE and demonstrators outside of Delaney Hall, that migrant detention facility in Newark, New Jersey. Governor Mikey Sherrill speaking today.
17: As the situation intensified, additional support was needed. 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
3: And Doctors Without Borders representatives now say the Ebola crisis in Central Africa is spreading faster than health authorities can manage. You're listening to ABC News.
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20: 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It's 11:03 at KSL News Radio. I'm Tammy Kikuchi, KSL's top local story this hour. The man convicted of causing a crash that killed 2 people in Ogden Canyon almost 2 years ago has been handed the maximum possible sentence. A jury found Michael John Love of negligent homicide, aggravated assault, and other charges for not properly securing a bulldozer he was hauling. It fell onto a car, killing 57-year-old Clearfield business
4: CEO Richard Hendrickson and his 16-year-old daughter, Sally Hendrickson. David Ashley is sharing his story of his latest climb on the fifth highest mountain in the world. KSL TV's Andrew Adams says he now lives in Camas and got caught up in an avalanche, and that's when his life partner died.
6: From her hip up to her chest, and I spooned her backside, and then with my foot and the crampon and with my hand, I held that sleeping bag over top of us.
7: Ashley says they stayed that way for hours, but by the morning of the 11th, Shelley was doing poorly.
6: And I looked really close at her and realized her lip was blue and she wasn't breathing. She was dead.
4: David Ashley believes his partner would say it's never too late to pursue your passion in life. Coming up, we'll have a look at the week of weather, which will be lovely. KSL Weather is next. KSL News Time, 11:04.
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4: 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Well, there is a crash on westbound I-80 in Parley's Canyon. It's close to Lambs Canyon. Forecast for the Wasatch Front, it's going to be 74 today, and then it will increase every day up till it's 90 on Friday. And it's just going to be beautiful the whole week with very little chance of rain. Right now, it's 64 degrees under partly cloudy skies. I'm Tammy Kikuchi, KSL News Radio, 102.7 FM, 1160 AM, and KSLNewsRadio.com. 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
13: The summer season is already starting off deadly, and over the holiday weekend, we had multiple crashes and several deaths on Utah roads.
1: And summer road safety, we are going to talk about that. We're going to have a special hour right now here on Inside Sources.
13: So let's start with how things began over the long holiday weekend. And we have with us Lieutenant Cameron Roden with the Utah Highway Patrol. Thanks for joining us today.
30: Hey, thanks for having me.
13: Can you tell us, how did the long weekend play out?
30: Yeah, it was a busy weekend for the Highway Patrol, as to be expected. There was a lot of people out traveling, enjoying the holiday weekend, going on vacations, end of school. So it was typical beginning of 100 deadliest days, and that goes with the number of crashes and things like that that we saw out there as well. So it was definitely busy.
1: Lieutenant Roden, my co-host likes to tell me about motorcycle accidents because she knows that I'm a motorcyclist and that I love my motorcycle. Please tell me there were no motorcyclists involved in accidents this weekend.
30: Well, you know, we were hoping, definitely coming into the 100 deadliest days, looking much better than we had in previous years, which was a little bit surprising because we've had an extended riding season with a warm winter. And so we've had more people out there on bikes. But we did have one late yesterday evening where we had a motorcyclist down in Kane County that did a U-turn in front of a tour bus and was hit and killed down in Kane County yesterday. So we have had one motorcycle fatality for the beginning of the 100 deadliest days.
13: So can I ask you, the 100 deadliest days are the period of time between Memorial Day and Labor Day. Why is that more dangerous than, say, winter?
30: Winter time, people tend to slow their speeds. There's less, we do see more crashes due to the icy roads and slick conditions. But in the summertime, speeds are much higher. Fatigue sets in during family vacations and things like that. And so the crashes tend to be more severe.
1: Did you have a lot of troopers out on the road? I only mentioned that, Lieutenant, because I drove down to the Capitol Reef area in Fish Lake, and the traffic was

0: who died in West Valley City. He collided with an SUV in West Valley.
1: I had thought about it until Lieutenant Roden mentioned it, but there was I was going to ask about the DUI stops because we do have a force out there dealing more and more with DUIs. I think he's back with us. Lieutenant Roden, thanks for joining us again. Do you know anything, and I know that the weekend just barely ended, if you don't, you may not have stats yet, but do we know if there was a number of DUI stops this weekend?
2: We did. We had 70 DUI arrests for the holiday weekend, which stretched from Monday or from Friday through Monday, which is something you expect to see for a holiday weekend, but quite a significant amount.
1: Oh, you already have the numbers. That's a lot.
0: So
1: to me.
0: I wonder if you could tell us, you had DUI. Was speed also a factor in some of the arrests that happened over the weekend as well, or at least citations?
2: Yes. Yeah. We had extra speed shifts out there for officers looking at. Like we mentioned before, a lot of these crashes, the severity of these crashes increases because of the speed that people are going. And so that's why we do that extra speed enforcement. In fact, that one fatality that you mentioned earlier out on I-80 is a speed factor crash that we are looking, investigating as speed being a factor.
1: When you mentioned the motorcyclist that can collided with a tour bus. I'm seeing a picture of the bus there in Kane County. It's off the road, sort of down in the weeds a little bit. Do we know if anybody was injured on the bus?
2: The driver of the tour bus was transported with some minor injuries, but there was 29 other occupants. None of them reported any serious injuries. That was a tour group out of.
0: My goodness. Technical difficulties today. They were out of the UK. So even if they were not physically injured, I would say the trauma might be impactful.
1: Well, and even just the trauma of hitting a motorcycle.
0: I know. That's what I'm saying.
1: U-turn in front of a tour bus.
0: I know. They must have thought they could make it, right? Yeah. I mean, obviously.
1: And the tour bus probably, you can't stop something like that. Mm-mm. I mean, that's no. Like a freight train.
0: So, look, one of the things I think people need to be aware of is the DUI, the speed with which people are driving, and just being aware, right, of what's out there. I know for me, one of the times that I'm the most nervous as a driver is either at dawn or at dusk, right, where you've got the sun coming in. Like, I literally cannot see out of my windshield very far, right, if I'm stopped at a stoplight, for example. That's not on the highway. But to really pay attention and to be careful.
1: We bought a Sprinter van this spring, and I've started driving it around, and I noticed a bigger vehicle, especially in the wind, that can be spooky. And it's huge. I can't imagine what these big motorhomes, these huge,
0: they flip over.
1: Like that. Yeah, I mean, because we would hit winds that just hit us in this little 19 footer, and it was significant. And I remember also this thinking, I'm going to stay in the slow lane as much as possible. You know, 65, 70 is very comfortable, even though the cars are flying by you sometimes at 80 or 90 or more.
0: Yeah. So we have Lieutenant Roden back with us. Thanks for being patient with us and calling again.
3: No, I'm sorry for the technical difficulties.
0: It's all fine. Look, I wonder if you could tell us what can we do to be the most safe as possible on Utah roads?
3: Yeah, we just kicked off a campaign that really emphasizes the need for us to take personal responsibility in our driving, and every person making that choice for themselves to make sure that they go out, making sure that they are going to be the driver that's going to make a difference, that you're going to drive focused, that you're going to wear your seatbelt, that you're going to watch your speed and not drive impaired. Everyone that chooses to do that helps us to lead to the overall goal of making sure we have safe drivers on our roadway. So, is we want people to go out and enjoy the summer months and go on these family vacations, but we want everybody to do so safely.
1: Yeah, and in the remaining minute, Lieutenant Roden, it just seems like to me that as speed limits have increased, and they haven't recently necessarily, but that 80-mile-an-hour zone on I-15 sure encourages people to fly sometimes. So I'm glad you guys are out on the road, but you've got to be really conscious of the fact that people are going well above that speed.
3: We do, and we see speeds, and it's actually prompted some legislation where we saw some of these extreme speeds that we could address those extreme speeds, those well over 100, 105 miles an hour, where we can cite them for that reckless driving and have more of a consequence, hopefully dissuading people from being involved in that, because when you're going that fast, if you lose control, usually that ends in tragic and devastating crashes.
0: So one final question, and this

0: is not related so much to the highways, but what about pedestrians and bicyclists? What do they need to do to stay safe?
1: So pedestrians, we've had a deadly year for pedestrians so far this year. And a lot of that has to do with the kind of the time of day and stuff. Now that we're going into a time where we're more light and stuff, and it's easier to see, but visibility is always an issue. And a lot of these pedestrian crashes happen at night when it's hard to see. So if you can be visible, making sure you're wearing some type, if you're out running or anything like that, wearing reflective clothing, do as much as you can to be seen, help drivers to be aware. But also drivers, if you're in these residential areas and places where pedestrians can be, take that extra second to look out, drive focused, and watch out for them.
2: Thank you for joining us this morning, Lieutenant. That was Lieutenant Cameron Roden with Utah Highway Patrol. And I have to echo something that you just said at the end there, Holly. Because on some of the roads that we travel on, not necessarily the interstate, but Highway 89, 24, some of those rural highways still have a high speed limit,
0: yeah.
2: 65. But you see a lot of bicyclists, they're not wearing, and I ride a bike, but I have a tail light, a mm-hmm. red light that flashes, you know, so when you're coming up behind me. But I see a lot of these bicyclists who are wearing clothes that blend in with the scenery, and you don't see them until you're right up on them,
0: yeah.
2: and they're going a lot slower than you. If they come out in the roadway at all, it can be spooky. And pedestrians, too, who think that walking along the highway is a great idea. It's not a horrible idea, but put something on so you're visible. Well, we want to stay on our summer safety hour, and we're going to take a look at things we can do to make sure our construction workers stay safe on the roads. Stay with us.
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2: Well, continuing our hour of road safety, we all took to the highways. At least a lot of us did this weekend and this summer. And who doesn't love a good road trip? But we all run into these construction workers who are on and off the road. And I saw a lot of them this weekend who were putting out barrels. Mm-hmm. And they literally have to come into the road a little bit to put the barrel out. Now, you're not watching closely. Mm-hmm. Even though they're dressed bright colors, the barrels are orange and white, it can be a little bit of a spooky encounter.
0: So as we continue our conversation on how to stay safe on the roads this summer, we spoke with UDOT spokesperson John Gleason to find out what drivers should do and what construction crews also do to keep everybody safe in the work zone.
16: We have construction projects going on all across the state. And so no matter where you're traveling, you're going to see those orange barrels out there. And what that means is that we have our workers out there. And if people are speeding, if people are driving aggressively or not paying attention, it can put their lives in danger. And so we always ask people to slow down, follow the posted speed limits, especially as you're going through those work zones, because there's always changing traffic patterns and a stretch of road that you've driven, you know, several times before can change without a lot of notice if there's work that's happening out there. So we ask people to move over and give our crews the room to work. It's hard sometimes when you're driving by 80 miles per hour, they're part of the landscape here, but they're people, they have lives, they have families, and we want to get them home safely.
2: John, every year we hear about stories where a UDOT worker is hurt or close to being hurt. Is it usually because the drivers are just not paying attention or because they like to sort of cut it close? Or what would you say is the overriding reason why we keep putting these workers in harm's way?
16: Well, I think, Greg, you're right. I mean, we're all in a hurry. We're driving distracted. We're driving aggressively. And if you look at the data from last year alone, we had more than 2,100 work zone related crashes that happened throughout the state, and that includes 4 fatalities. Now, interesting point on that is that the 4 fatalities were not our workers. They were people that were in cars that were just driving through. So it's not only our workers that we're trying to protect. We're trying to protect you and me, those of us that are in our vehicles trying to navigate the work zone. And it's important for all of us to slow down and follow those reduced speed limit signs that you'll see throughout the work zone, and put away the distractions and really, really pay attention to what we're doing there as we're trying to get through that work zone.
0: You might have already answered this, John, but are these accidents, would you say the majority of them are because of distracted driving?
16: You know, I think distracted driving is one of the biggest challenges that we deal with, Holly. It's so underreported because a lot of people won't acknowledge that that's what caused the crash. And then if it's a fatal crash, sometimes we just don't know the specifics behind it. But you look at the day-to-day life that we all lead, and we're all focused on our phones. We're focused on being connected to work or on the phone. And so it's just a sign of the times, really. It's our culture right now. We need to be plugged in all the time. And unfortunately, that continues while we're behind the wheel a lot of times. And I think we're all guilty of it. But those distractions, they are a real challenge to each and every one of our safety. So it's important to make that commitment to put away the phones and focus, you know, focus on the road. There's distractions. Don't even have to be fiddling with the radio or talking on the phone. It can just be thoughts that we all have. There's a lot going on in the world right now and in our lives. And so when you're behind the wheel, just make sure that you're paying attention to the road and getting to where you're going safely.
2: John, I see a lot of these work sites that are so, they've got so much going on that the crews are there 24/7. What kind of special precautions do your crew members have to take? And maybe should motorists be aware of when you're driving at night and you're coming up on a work crew?
16: Yeah, absolutely. And we do a lot of our work at night, Greg, so that we try to impact people as little as possible. That's when fewer vehicles are out there on the road. But it can also, you know, it also means that the drivers that are out there, they really have to pay attention as they're coming into that construction zone there, because there are workers and it's harder to see everything at night. So we keep the construction zones well lit at night, but also it's on all of us to make sure as we're coming into work that's happening on the freeways to just slow down and treat it as if it's the first time you've gone through that section of road, because there are so many changing patterns there, and you can see lane reductions, changing lane configurations. It's the work zone's constantly evolving there, and as we get work done, we'll kind of move to a new section, and that means that it may look different than just yesterday when you were driving it. So really slow down and focus on what they're asking of you and what those expectations are.
0: I have one final question, and that is, if I am a driver, I'm in a construction zone and I'm involved in an accident, there's not really a shoulder a lot of times. What should drivers do if they have an accident in a construction zone?
16: Well, if you're in a position where you still have control of your vehicle and you can go off to the next exit, that's going to be your best bet to keep you and others safe. Because like you said, Holly, I mean, it could be like one or two lanes that you're dealing with here and not a shoulder during those, as you're moving through those work zones. And so there's not really a place to pull over. And if you stop there in the middle of the road, there's a good chance that somebody else is going to come through and not see you. And then you can take what could be a minor crash and make that into a very major situation there that puts lives in danger. So get off at the next exit, call 911, and do whatever you can to keep yourself safe.
2: Good advice. And, you know, traffic safety and highway construction is just a fact of life here in Utah. You come out of a winter and you've got to repair the roads.
0: Sometimes there's that joke, right? We only have two seasons in Utah, winter an orange cone season.
2: It's the way it is. And you have to be careful. These workers are out there, and as well as they get dressed up and as big of markers as they have, it's still, you come onto it at 70, mm-hmm. 80 miles an hour, you've got to be very, very careful as you slow down. And there'll usually be signs, construction ahead. That means start slowing down now.
0: Right. And I've seen signs that are like, fines are double for speeding in construction zones, right? But one of the reasons I wanted to talk about that issue is because I have seen news reports about construction workers who are hit and killed every year. It's just super sad. So I think one other additional thing to consider, of course, when you're driving through these construction zones is don't tailgate. Holy cow, if somebody has to slam on their brakes, right, or slow down suddenly or swerve, if you're not paying attention and you're right up on somebody's rear bumper, it's not going to be good.
2: Yeah, I want to say one other thing before we close, and that is after speaking with Lieutenant Cameron Roden, the same applies with when law enforcement officers are on the side of the road having someone stopped. If you see the red lights, the red and blue lights, and you're coming up on a situation like that, slow down, move over, get out of that right lane and give them as much room as you can, because you never know when they're going to be opening a door, when they're going to be stepping outside. And the troopers will usually pull out a little bit to the left of the driver to make sure that the driver doesn't get too close to the road. And so they put their own lives in jeopardy. But boy, when you see somebody on the side of the road like that, just give them as much room as you can and slow down.
0: Yeah, I mean, great advice. And, I've gone through construction zones where all of a sudden there's like a big drop off. And if you hit that going very fast, like you're going to need new tires.
2: Yeah,
0: and new,
2: think about you know, hitting new something rims. Like that on a motorcycle.
0: Oh, yeah. I can't imagine.
2: Right.
0: I don't know why you drive those things. Okay, so when we come back, we're going to continue our conversation on summer road safety. And we're going to talk with a father who lost his son due to dangerous driving on Utah roads. His message to all drivers, coming up next.
13: Good morning. It's 11:30 at KSL News Radio. I'm Tammy Kikuchi, KSL's top local story. Two Saratoga Springs boys at the center of last Sunday's Amber Alert have officially returned to Utah. The boy's mother, Lizzie Tomich, posted a video of their reunion in Mexico on her social media.
17: Can I run?
13: She thanked the FBI, Saratoga Springs Police, and the shelter that kept the boys safe after they were found this week. Her father, Dane Richmond, was arrested after police say he took his sons to Mexico. He could face up to 5 years in prison. An instructor at the Weber Basin Job Corps is being accused of touching a 17-year-old student inappropriately. Documents from the Davis County Sheriff's Office say the girl reported that her teacher, 59-year-old Jamichael Crank, would often buy her coffee and then ask for a hug in exchange. On one occasion, he asked for a hug in his closet, and then once out of the view of the cameras, he felt up her shirt. He's been arrested on suspicion of forcible sex abuse. Coming up, we will look at the next week ahead in weather. KSL News Time, 11:31.
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13: Traffic and weather together brought to you by UCCU. You deserve to love where you bank. Well, there's a crash on westbound I-80 in Parley's Canyon, close to the Lambs Canyon exit. Forecast for the Wasatch Front, just 7 days of beautiful sunshine. It'll be 74 today and then rising up to 93 next Saturday and little chance of rain. Right now, it is 66 degrees under partly cloudy skies. I'm Tammy Kikuchi, KSL News Radio, 102.7 FM, 1160 AM and KSLNewsRadio.com for Utah's news, traffic and weather station.
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2: And for this segment, we wanted to hear from someone who's actually lost a loved one due to dangerous driving.
0: We're joined by Chuck Grote. His son, Chaz, died in a 2020 car crash likely caused by excessive speed. Thanks for joining us, Chuck.
1: Thank you for having me. I appreciate it.
0: I wonder if you could just tell us what happened with your son.
1: Yeah, so just a mile from our house, Chaz was coming home from visiting friends and apparently excessive speed, lost control of his car on 5400 South heading west and swerved into oncoming traffic where he hit a car going eastbound and was injured. By the time we made it to the hospital, he was gone.
2: Tell us about Chaz.
1: Chaz was, he was 17 years old, always wanted to be the light, always the comedian. Every time he walked into the room, he wanted to make everyone laugh. One story I like to share is a really smart kid, but he didn't have the greatest grades himself. As we found out, that's because he was doing everyone else's homework instead of his own. He was more wanting his friends to pass school and was figuring he would he'd make his up and he'd get through it without a problem. So
0: Chuck, when he was headed out, that was, it looks to me like it was New Year's Eve of 2020. Did you have a conversation with him before he left that day? What did you tell him?
1: We did, actually. And even the few days prior, he was a race car driver and he was very good. He ran pavement asphalt stuff, won a lot of accolades, very fast on the racetrack. And we were actually coming home from Las Vegas from a bowling tournament the day before he passed and just talking about insurance. You know, the three things that worried me the most was one, that his actions would put him in the hospital, would put somebody else in the hospital, put him in jail, or worse, the most is put him in the morgue. And that was on Thursday, or excuse me, I can't remember what the day was anymore. It was the day before. And every time he left, because of his racing and stuff, I always told him, love you, drive careful, don't drive stupid, we'll see you later. Give him a hug and out the door he went. You know, as parents, we thought we were doing everything right. We brought it up. We talked about it often. We were hoping with his racing, he would leave that to the track, but he made that fateful choice to speed on the road and it cost him his life.
2: Do we know anything about this, the speed he was going or what happened exactly? Did he miss a turn or fail to negotiate a corner or something like that?
1: Yeah, so if you're familiar with 5400 South, going west, right around Kern's High, you go under the railroad tracks, and there's like an S-curve. You go right and then turn left real quick. The speed limit posted there is around 35 miles per hour. In speaking with the police officer, they believe he was doing 75 to 80. It was that second left-hand part of the S. There is no shoulder. It's road. It goes right into curb. You know, cold day. Missed the turn, hit the curb, which flung him into oncoming traffic right there.
0: So, Chuck, what has it been like the past 5.5 years without your son in your life?
1: Just beyond painful. We never saw him graduate high school. We never seen him grow up to see what he would be. I mean, he was our only child, no grandkids. I mean, just the snowballing effect of his choice that day will have lifelong consequences for his mother and I.
2: You know, we're entering the, or just entered the, what we call the 100 deadliest days on Utah's roads. And Chuck, your boy died in December. But what would be your message to parents as young people? And he was only 17. They get their license. They get a nice car. They want to show off. They want to have fun. And of course, driving can be fun. But what would you tell parents today whose kids have this same sort of, I mean, it sounds like the kid just had an incredibly adventurous personality and loved speed and loved what he could do. But there are limits to that.
1: Absolutely. I mean, the big thing is have those conversations. You know, we did, it still didn't work out for us, you know, but life's not a video game. There's no reset button. There's no do-overs. You were having the thrill of your life 5 seconds ago could end up in your death right now. Things happen so quickly to lose control and so forth. It's just getting people to recognize that. I'm just so much more aware all of the accidents that happen nowadays and see how preventable they are through speed, recklessness, distracted driving, and so forth, that it ruins so many lives. And just having that conversation with them to maybe understand, you know, I don't know what impacts we do have, but if we can get one person to change their driving behaviors and save their lives, that's what we're for right now.
0: So not only for teenage drivers, but for other drivers as well, what is your, like, as we head into summer, speed is an issue. I think sometimes driving impaired can be an issue. What do you want all drivers in the state to know?
1: Just be careful. It's not worth it. It's not worth getting to your destination 5 seconds sooner, you know, drunk. There's so many opportunities now, Ubers, taxis, to get safe to where you're going safely, and just slow down. I understand the thrill, the exhilaration of speeding, but do you want to spend the rest of your life in jail because you killed somebody else, or put your family through losing you? It's just not worth the downstream consequences, the snowballing, to make these quick decisions to break the law and drive carelessly, excessive speed, distracted, drunk, whatever the case may be.
2: All right. That was Chuck Grote joining us this morning to talk about his son, Chaz, who died in a 2020 car crash. And I have to say this. He said some interesting things, and I appreciate his comments, because, you know, there's two scenarios when you drive recklessly and cause a collision. One is that you're hurt, and one is someone else is hurt.
3: Yeah.
2: And neither one are things that you want to have on your legacy. And this was a great kid, and I'm glad that his father has such fond memories of him, and I'm sure that the kid would have done incredibly well. But just one mistake like that, and you live with it forever, or you die with it. I mean, it is what it is. But we treat drivers in Utah under the law like an adult for a lot of instances. When you're driving a car, if you're a drunk driver, even if you're 17, 18, 19, 20, and you're going to be treated as an adult, even though you're not old enough to drink. If you get drunk and you cause an accident, you cause an injury, you cause a death, you're going to end up in the same prison that an adult would have under the same circumstance. And that's something that's, I know so many people who have a history or just something in their past, like they were in an accident and they caused the death of someone. One of my best friends was in an accident when he was a youngster, caused the death of a person, and it haunted him for the rest of his life. And he lived to be 80. I mean, it just was something that if there was anything at all he could do in his life differently, it would have been that.
0: Yeah. You know, one of my own kids really delayed getting her driver's license because she had a friend who was in a car with other friends. They failed to negotiate a turn, and there was at least one fatality from the accident. And she's just like, I just can't. I don't feel safe getting behind the wheel of a car, right? But it's so, like, the tragedy of having to live without that person in your life. So whether it is your own child or it's a neighbor or, you know, your spouse, for example, and there are, I think, many examples of where it's not your own fault that it was somebody else who was driving recklessly, as you pointed out, or somebody else who made a bad decision, right? And you paid the ultimate price, and then your family lives with that forever.
2: Right, right. Or the situation I just dealt with, a young man who killed his best friend.
0: Yeah.
2: Because he was driving
0: just awful. Yeah.
2: Motorcycle.
0: Forever.
2: It's just horrific. 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
2: So before you hit the road for your next trip this summer, you have to make sure you're prepared for any inevitability.
0: One of the ways you can do that is by stocking an emergency kit in your car.
2: Yeah, if you or someone around you gets in a road in a crash and finds themselves needing some extra help, these kits can come in really handy. And let me just tell you what I do. As you know, I've been on the ski patrol for 42 years, and we used to carry these fanny packs. Now we wear these big vests. They're uncomfortable. But we used to carry these fanny packs. And over the years, I've retired them, but I put them in my car because they have everything I need, maybe more than what I need. I know where everything is. I can open it up. Now, it's just medical stuff, and our guest is going to tell us there's a lot more you can put in an emergency preparedness kit for your car. But I have a whole medical kit in my car, and I've used it several times when
0: wow.
2: I come up on a situation and somebody's hurt.
0: Oh, wow. So my emergency kit for summer is water.
2: Yeah. Oh, yeah.
0: I have like a case of bottled water. So in some cases, these emergency kits can help save a life. And we are going to talk with Benjamin Donner, Executive Director of the American Red Cross for the Central and Southern Utah chapter, about what we need. Thanks for joining us, Benjamin.
12: Absolutely. Good morning.
0: Good morning. So tell us just about, first of all, before we get to the emergency kits, some of the safe driving tips that the Red Cross has.
12: You know, at this time of year, we talk a lot about preparedness, about just being ready. And there are just so many traffic deaths, so many crash-related injuries that ultimately result in needs for blood, things like that. So we are highly aware of this. So honestly, as we venture out, we live in such an incredible state here. There, we've got backcountry, we've got just everything you can imagine. Our biggest recommendation is plan for wherever you're going, right? It's going to be very different if we're headed I-15 south or north for that matter, or if we're going to be up in the mountains. So those types of things, think about where it is that you're going, plan plenty of time. Most of the deaths, most of the injuries result of speed. And perhaps it's one of those that we're just in a hurry to get wherever. We don't necessarily need to be, as it's incredible wherever we are here in the state of Utah.
2: Let's talk about people who are not necessarily on the main highways. They go back into the weeds a little bit, go four-wheeling, and they're out there. What kind of kits do you think are appropriate for people like that? You say it's sort of dependent on where you're going and what you're doing, Mr. Donner, but what do you think about situations like that?
12: Well, in that situation, a couple things to think about. We want to make sure that A, those that are in our group, if we're by ourselves or if we have others in our vehicle, we want to make sure that we have enough supplies to take care of them. Things like the high protein snacks, water, of course, as you were mentioning, that's so critical. But then also think about what happens if there is some kind of injury. Am I prepared to help those in my vehicle? And then even the bigger question, as you mentioned a moment ago, am I able to help perhaps those that are out as well that I might cross paths? So when it comes to first aid supplies, do we have a blanket? Do we have those types of things that if there were to be something that happens and perhaps we're far away from EMS, would we be able to take care of it in that moment? And I would even throw in, we talk about stuff being in our vehicle, but are we trained? I love that you mentioned being on ski patrol. There's between you and I is of confidence to be able to help in the event that there were an injury, an emergency, bleeding, things like that.
0: So what can you tell our listeners about what a basic summer car kit would include? So you've already said water, you've already said first aid kit, yep, supplies and the knowledge to use them. What else is important?
12: So things to have. When was the last time we looked at a paper map, right? Mm-hmm. If we were to get lost, if our cell phone were to run out of juice, my wife and daughter are planning a trip. She has a paper map out, and I hadn't seen one of those in a long time. But having something like that of where you're going to be going, having an extra cell phone charger, something else, an emergency contact card with names and phone numbers of those individuals. If for whatever reason there was a problem and we couldn't just look and see what that number was on our phone, do we have that with us? Flashlights with batteries, having a small battery operated radio, something like that. And then depending on where we're going to be, do you have blankets, jumper cables, things like that, that we want to make sure that wherever we're going to be, imagine, just take a moment. What if something were to happen? What would I want there for my friends, my family that's with? Are there medications that should be included in that first aid kit that otherwise wouldn't necessarily be something that we'd purchase off of the shelf? I always suggest to customize it as best as we can for those around. Having that general kit always in the vehicle, especially over the summer with the water, the high protein snacks, et cetera, that's always critical. But take a moment and think, what is it that I'm going to be doing? And if there were a problem, what is it that I would want to have there in that moment?
2: Benjamin, it seems like a lot of the newer cars, at least that when I purchase a car, they come with a first aid kit. It's a little box, a little package. I almost never open it because I have my own. But are those a good start? Are those a good thing to have? And is that a way to kind of get us thinking about that we need to have that first aid kit with us?
12: 100%. I love that they do that in many vehicles. It's better than nothing, right? As you were talking about your kit that you have and that you've used it several times, my personal kit is much more extensive than just that little tiny first aid kit. I go back to my EMT days where I've got a C collar. I've got all of those things that I called it my EMT pack, even though I haven't been an EMT in many years. But there are those moments that you'll come on something, and because you have it there, you're one of the individuals that can step up and help. So I wouldn't rely solely on those small first aid kits, but you don't necessarily need to go out and purchase a seat collar and all of those things in order to be prepared. That's just what I have in my own personal vehicle.
0: So any other words of advice for staying safe on the roads this summer and always?
12: Oh my goodness. Just basic things. Wear your seatbelt. Don't text while you're driving. I know that's a thing. I know we talk about it so often, but as I'm commuting up and down, I've got a very big chapter with the Red Cross. I'm out on the road visiting communities all the time. And every single day, I'm driving by individuals and I look over and they got both hands just texting. That not only puts you in danger, it puts the rest of us in danger. Make sure that your vehicles are in good working order. Are we making sure that those are safe? Are the tires good? Those types of things that so important we would wish that we would have if we run into a problem, especially if we're far away from help.
0: All right. Thank you so much. That was Benjamin Donner, Executive Director of the American Red Cross for the Central and Southern Utah chapter.
2: Something he said that I think is really important is a paper map, because we all rely on our GPS. But sometimes, and especially in rural Utah, you can get to a place where you don't have service.
0: Yeah.
2: And you're looking at an old map or something on your phone that's not either blank or it doesn't work at all. Take a paper map, just throw it in the car.
0: So I have done across the country road trips with paper maps, and my kids are super impressed. So,
2: because you can read them?
0: Oh, yeah. I think one other point that he made that's super important is that you need to wear a seatbelt and make sure that every passenger in the car is also buckled. So, look, if you missed any part of our conversation on summer road safety today, we're going to have the entire hour posted as a podcast later today. You can find it at KSLpodcast.com.
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13: Well, good afternoon. It's 12 o'clock noon at KSL News Radio. I'm Tammy Kikuchi, KSL's top local story this hour. Friends are recalling the hectic scene at an Ogden House fire overnight, which killed one person and sent four more to the hospital. Britt Johnson has a story.
14: Matt Champion knows the homeowners and lives five houses away from the home. He came outside to see what was going on and found dozens of firefighters and his neighbor's home in flames. He says he's incredibly sad for the loss of life and hopes the others can recover soon. The other four people in the home were taken to the hospital for smoke inhalation.
13: The home had heavy fire and smoke damage and is uninhabitable, with damages estimated at around $300,000, and the family dog is missing. Our top national story from ABC News. Protests demanding accountability break out in Shelby, North Carolina, near Charlotte, after a now viral video shows a woman getting punched repeatedly by a police officer while she was under arrest. The video shows the officer, whose name was not released, punching Sherry Moore even after the officer shows up to help. The officer was fired, but Moore's family, like her father Gregory, want the officer to face charges.
15: We just want the right thing done. And I think the first right thing is that he be charged. Once he's charged, then we can move forward. We really need prayer. We're really hurting here.
13: 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There's two crashes in Parley's Canyon, one on I-80 westbound close to Lambs Canyon, and one is further east, close to Hoytsville. The right lane and shoulder are blocked in the westbound lanes. Forecast for the Wasatch Front. Well, it's beautiful all week. It'll start at 74 today, then rise all week until 90 on Friday, 93 on Saturday, and about zero chance of rain. Right now, it's 66 degrees under partly cloudy skies. I'm Tammy Kikuchi, KSL News Radio, 102.7 FM, 1160 AM, and KSLNewsRadio.com. 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
21: 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On today's show, what is a market melt-up and should we protect against it? We'll talk about the benefits of including an annuity in a retirement plan, and is there anything that we can take away from the 1%? But first, remember when you were a kid and someone put you in a headlock and demanded, say, uncle? Many people approaching retirement feel that same way. Your work, your salary, your health benefits all have this tight grip on you. And you wonder when to say uncle. Okay, Todd, mm-hmm. this is an incredible. We all remember that moment
2: when somebody got one specifically in mind.
21: Right?
2: Yeah, it was a horrible event.
21: It was a horrible event. It
2: made me learn how to get out of a headlock. That's for sure.
21: Okay, so when you meet with new clients, mm-hmm. what's the moment like when they feel comfortable or let go of their work life and then move into retirement?
2: Okay, so the question really is, when did they feel comfortable? Right?
21: They're out of that headlock.
2: They're
21: basically
2: out of the headlock. If you're going into retirement and you feel like you're in a headlock, it's usually because, you know, this is strangling. You know, let's talk about emotional feeling. You're feeling strangled. You're feeling like everything's coming to, you know, a certain point in time where I'm either going to pass out or I'm going to be able to get through this and something's going to happen. The pain of all of that and that stress and anxiety, Maria, always comes from a lack of understanding and a lack of knowledge, which is usually accompanied with a lot of junk chores. It's also accompanied with the lack of an income plan that gives you the guarantees and gives you the opportunity to have a pension type of a scenario where you know you're going to be safe. Does that make sense?
21: We all need that safety net.
2: We do. And so being safe and knowing that when I get up in the morning, I'm not going to need to worry about certain kinds of things in retirement. And that worry is going to be completely mitigated and taken care of, even though there's inflation, even though there's taxes, even though there's all of these other outside, a combination of, I don't know, tons of life events, right? Mm-hmm. That could happen to you. But I know that that's going to happen. That's when you start to breathe again.
21: I hold my breath a lot.
2: Yeah.
21: I think I know why now.
2: Yeah. So what, you know, happens is in order to get to there, I guess is long way about this. And again, I talk about these maps all the time. The reason I like mapping is because it's a big page. It's 11 by 17. We like it colored. We like people to be able to see everything on the page, you know, regarding a specific topic, right? So we have an asset map, which shows all of their assets, what it's doing, how it's doing. We can go deep inside there and see all of everything that ends happening. We've got an estate map where everything's going to go, who the people are, their positions. We have tax maps. So we can then plan for these RMDs that are mandated, right? We can plan for all of these things that are hanging in the back of your mind that you know are a part of your life going into retirement. You just don't know when to do it. Or one of the biggest things that causes people headlock issues is probably the Social Security decision,
21: mm-hmm.
2: right? When am I going to take it? What do I do if I've got a spouse? How's it all going to work? Because I know I've got one shot at this, and I've got one shot to maximize the opportunity for me and my family, which is going to be different, right, than everybody else's. And so what we're looking to do here is say at the end, what is your retirement lifestyle? What do you want it to look like? And when we approach that, we're going to look at all of the scenarios. We're going to multiply it. We're going to stress test it. And we're going to ask ourselves, okay, against this risk and all these other kinds of things, where is our balance? Where do we find that real comfortable spot? And then it's not a headlock anymore. It's just like this huge breath of fresh air.
21: A spot where you can breathe.
2: Exactly. That's what you need.
21: And the number that you can call Todd at any time, 385-247-7000. Now, most of us would like to think that we'll handle the next market downturn better than the last one. But Morgan Housel, author of The Psychology of Money, says that might not happen.
3: You cannot read a paper or look at a spreadsheet and change the amount of dopamine and cortisol in your brain. You can't do it. I think the best that we can do as individuals is look at our own personal financial past and realize that that is probably how we're going to roughly behave in the future. If you are the kind of person who panicked out of your stocks in 2008 or March of 2020, you are probably going to do it the next time. A lot of the evidence shows that we will not learn from these mistakes because it's easy to underestimate how quickly the emotions will come rushing back during the next surprise, during the next crisis.
21: He's basically saying that you can't logic your way into better behavior when things get scary.
2: Doesn't work.
21: So have you seen that? How should someone think about their risk tolerance as they get closer to retirement?
2: This is probably one of the best questions and one of the best topics. And primarily the reason is because
4: investing is all emotional based. What people believe that they are doing is they're making logical decisions. They're not. Mm-mm. There's two parts of the brain we found that are decision making. First off, the emotional side of the brain is what makes the decision. The logical side of the brain confirms the decision. It confirms to the emotion was correct. Okay. And you can call this conscious bias and so forth like sure. that, right? It is true. So what you have to think about is, okay, how did I handle 2008 and 2009? That was a long time ago. We've been on this bull market for so long. How does it continue? Well, it's hard to do that, folks. It's hard to actually have any market period that doesn't correct, that doesn't come to a point where it says, guess what? These things here, guys, they're overvalued. And what we need to do is we're going to come back to a fundamental, find out what the real values are. And when that happens, then losses occur.

0: understanding your emotions, because there's terminology out in our business. It's called risk tolerance, right? And understanding what that means. It's also time horizon. And what this is trying to say is, how much risk can you emotionally absorb and impact and still stay the course, right? And it's not an exact science.
1: Yeah, because does anyone ever really know?
0: You do after a while. Hmm. Now, we use some real sophisticated specialists on this. And when you come and see us, I'll show you why. Okay. And it's more than just a color chart and what you think and how do you feel if you lose this kind of money. And you know, the standard questionnaire that you do when you walk into a place and they're handling your money is not enough, Maria. I'll tell you right now, it's not enough information to let you know about yourself and your spouse when the things happen. You need more information about the two of you and how you will react and where you should be. So getting you both at the same place.
1: It's like, plus you're not both going to be thinking the same.
0: That's a big part too.
1: Emotional tolerance okay. is not the same for men and women.
0: Well, ask yourself, has there ever been a time when you always or, you know, completely agreed with your spouse for a long period of time? Has there ever been a week? Let's say.
1: I agree with my spouse on most things.
0: Okay. But what happens when... But, we're down 50%.
1: Yeah, but our personalities are different.
0: Okay.
1: So I get super anxious.
0: You get anxious.
1: He's much calmer.
0: Much calmer. Mm-hmm, decision making is a different part. You know, he's thinking very differently, right?
1: No doubt about it.
0: So we always talk about the fact there are two captains on this retirement ship.
1: Not one.
0: There's not one. They both have to be in sync and their needs need to be taken care of. Now, I've got a client that came in. He does everything. And I asked him, I said, well, where's your wife? And he said, well, she doesn't even want to be here. You know, she'd rather, you know, go to the dentist than come to something like this.
1: Oh, okay.
0: I said, well, I understand that, but you need to know, and she needs to know eventually, if you're going to work with us, we need both of you in. And the reason is because she needs to understand where everything's at and everything you've done, because it's hard for you to communicate that, I would assume. And he said, yeah, you're right. I can't, it's hard. There's a lot of moving parts. So she needs to know where everything's at. Number two, are you both the same identical investors? And he was much higher risk and she wanted no risk, right?
1: Mm-hmm.
0: Okay. So they have already been arguing about this.
1: Oh.
0: And they're not even retired yet. We need to get on the same page. And then what we need to do is find out what are the best strategies inside of all of this for us. That will and can happen, but you do need the right tool set and the right expertise to actually do all of that. There is available, but I promise you, you're not going to be able to just go find it random on the internet. You do need some real professional help with this, and it's important.
1: The internet can't judge your personality.
0: It can try. But
1: not when it comes to emotion.
0: No, it's not.
1: It's like when you text, people can't tell the emotion behind the text.
0: They don't. So what do? We do these little emojis, right? To try to give a little bit of how we're actually feeling so they're not thinking we're mad at them, mm-hmm. right? AI is going to do a lot of things, but what it cannot do is replicate a human's history because it's never experienced anything. And what we need to do is make sure that it's all a part of what we do as a firm. But we go above and beyond because what we want to make sure is that this plan is not just going to be working now while everything is great and golden, but when things do happen poorly and they happen in these regions in this area, that both of you are okay and you're both feeling good about everything. And then again, if anything, knock on wood, were to happen to the decision maker, the person that knows where everything's at, the other people can step in.
1: So important.
0: Yeah.
1: You can start the conversation with Todd at any time, 385-247-7000. Simone Biles may be the most decorated gymnast of all time, but even she wasn't prepared for the bill that she got after one night out. She posted a video that revealed what she paid for hair, makeup, and styling at a red carpet event, a jaw-dropping $22,000. Now, Biles knows prices have gone up, but even she needed a gut check. Now, what she's describing actually has a name. It's called lifestyle creep. We just gave an extreme example, but have you seen lifestyle creep quietly sneak up on your retired clients in ways that can still...

0: will throw a retirement plan off track.
1: Mm-hmm.
0: If they're retired and have somebody in their house getting married, I can tell you, lifestyle
1: How
0: creep.
1: How does that feel? Yeah.
0: Not great.
1: Well, hopefully, really, that's just a one-time event.
0: Yeah, right.
1: Right? These events, these life events, mm-hmm. right, that the ones you don't plan for, that you're not even expecting.
0: Right.
1: That have also inflation connected to them, right? That when they do occur to you, if your financial team has not somehow tried or at least mitigated the risk by taking amounts of money or different buckets of stuff and said, okay, Maria, what would happen if this occurred in this and this? Where would you want the money to come from? And all of a sudden, if it's going to be lowering your monthly lifestyle income dramatically, that's a big impact on you, right?
0: Mm-hmm.
1: Nobody wants that.
0: Nope.
1: So point being is we've got to plan for things that are all the what ifs. Now, that's our job, is that when you come in, we know a whole lot of the what ifs that you may not be thinking about because you have had to work hard. You've sweated blood, sweat, and tears to get where you are. You own your home. You've done everything right. Your 401k is stacked. All these things happen. But like a 401k that is stacked to the hilt, we call that tax creep, because you can creep up into a higher bracket just by taking out more money. And then when your Social Security comes in, it's taxable too, Maria, right?
0: Right.
1: Yeah. So the more you make, the more you got to pay, the less you keep. So you can creep your way into a tax bracket, just like you can creep your way out of a good lifestyle.
0: You can call Todd for advice at any time at 385-247-7000. I'm just laughing. I needed a better wedding bucket. 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Coming up, find out what the latest big Jeopardy winner did with his prize money.
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0: 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Some describe the stock market as being in a melt-up. Now, that's when stocks keep climbing, fueled by investor FOMO. And, you know, they don't want to miss out. Mm-hmm. And historically, that kind of run-up can sometimes be followed by a sharp pullback. But financial advisor Ryan Lynch tells Fox Business he's still bullish.
3: You know, we've had geopolitics whipsawing the market back and forth. We've been in this cycle for a few months now. What we've been trying to do is reposition, trimming some winners that we've had long time risers in, and trying to put some shock absorbers in, where we're getting equity exposure still with an upside multiple, but building downside protection. We still think that there's a lot of growth in this market.
0: Okay, notice he used the word protection.
1: Yeah.
0: So here's the question. Are you building that into your retirement plan right now just in case the market turns?
1: Let me kind of answer that with another question. And this goes to the audience. I want you to think back before, like we talked about 2008 and 2009. Did you hear commentary like this? In other words, we're still this, we're still that, we still see a lot of good bullish, we still see that, we're okay here, we're trying to find value. I'm not disagreeing with Mr. Lynch that there could still be a lot of value in things in the markets. What I'm saying is when these black swan events, this is what they call them, when they come out of the blue, it doesn't matter if it's Mr. Lynch. It doesn't matter who it is. They're not going to know when it happens. And you look back and you think all the signs were there, but why is everybody down? Even the big institutional people can be down. What we have to understand, Rhea, is that there are these multiple bubbles that if they were to pop could cause a cascade scenario. And the reason I only bring this up is because he did say the word geopolitics.
0: Yes,
1: didn't he?
0: He did.
1: Right. Mm-hmm. And so if you look at geopolitics, just that in a nutshell, there's probably half a dozen big ones you can think about right on the tip of your tongue. Right. We don't have to go too far because it's on the news. And it used to be one, but now there's like four. Right.
0: Yeah.
1: And they're big.
0: Kind of tumultuous.
1: And you have to look at this and say, okay. He also used the word protection. Now, again, I'm not saying I'm bullish or bearish. What I'm saying is that if you want a private pension that's personalized to make sure that you do have that protection, you need to be prepared for this. And that preparation needs to be happening right now. And it doesn't matter what somebody's opinion is. It could be your advisor's opinion of this or another guy on the radio's opinion of that. Do your own gut check. Do you feel secure, right? Come in, use a second appointment, use a second opinion, peer review when you talk to us and ask us to do an asset map for you and to do some stress testing. At a minimum, find out where the weaknesses are. You know, the term for it in business school is a SWOT analysis. Strengths, weaknesses, opportunities, threats, mm-hmm. right? I have yet to see anyone bring in a financial investment program or anything that they put together with their advisor that has anything close to a SWOT analysis. And yet, if you don't do that and you don't protect your funds as if you were a business, which does those constantly, then you are ripe for the not just the disruption that will occur, but when these bubbles pop and all these other things that happen, you're still going to hear the same people that always say, well, you know what? The markets are still going to do this and do this and do this and do that. But does that necessarily mean that that will translate to you personally?
0: And there's no crystal ball.
1: There isn't. And I know people that, you know, that the market came back after that. They did just fine. I know folks that did not do fine and they were back in the market too. So what was the difference? Well, they had it in different stuff that didn't actually produce. So did it help them? No, but it did help these other people. So just by the fact of staying in something doesn't necessarily mean you're going to be a winner even after the downfall or if something bad occurs.
0: You can call Todd at any time at 385-247-7000. Todd, we're now about 6 years away from potential cuts to Social Security checks if Congress does nothing to address the trust fund solvency. Well, now, we recently did a story where one analyst said that there's really only one fix, raise taxes. And then I came across another article that argues that that's a bad idea. Now, their math shows raising taxes helps, but pushing the full retirement age from 67 to 69 actually does more to shore up the system. So how would a change like that affect someone's retirement planning? And realistically, how many people could even wait that long to claim full benefits?
1: You know, what I like about this question, it gets to the heart of another question. And that is, what do we like as we age, right? So when we're doing retirement planning, one of the things that we do a lot of is there's a lot of psychological work and a lot of math when it comes to people's emotions. There's
0: you get a counseling.
1: Yeah, there's, right? I know quite a few. There's a bunch of them around us. What's your body going to be like at 69 and 70, right? It depends, you know, it depends on your genetics. It depends on your health. It depends on your diet. It depends on your habits and all these other kind of things. You may be able to be perfectly fine working until you're 75 and even at the same job. But if you don't have a transitional way to know, hey, I'm going to be at 63, 64, there really is a lot of biological changes that happen. And I know this because my clients are doctors. Some of them are a couple are world renowned. And they have told me exactly what happens, usually at specific age marks.
0: Wow.
1: Right? So, for example, I don't know if you knew this, but at age 80, we pretty much lose about, 15, 18% of the total mass of our brain.
0: Wow, that's depressing.
1: Well, now it makes sense why you're not remembering things, right?
0: So close to 80, though.
1: If that's going to happen, we have to take a look at that math and say, okay, you know, maybe there's drugs, maybe there's peptides, maybe there's something going on here now that's going to help me live a little bit longer, but is it going to help me remember what I want to do? Is it going to help me get to that fun, help me do the things I want to do? The reason I hit on this quite a bit is because, in my opinion, it's going to be very difficult to raise taxes for this.
0: Yeah.
1: And what they're going to do instead is what they've always done, was use the sliding scale to change the rate or change the amount or change the age. So what they do is they've already got the legislation in place. They don't need to pass anything. They can say, you know what, we're going to change FRA, which is full retirement age, from 66 to 67-ish and a half-ish, or you know what, and then we'll slowly move it. We creep it. There's the cord creep again, right? We're going to creep that age up to 70. Hmm. Now, that's been debated and reflected by almost every economist out there that eventually is going to occur. So what that comes back to is your Social Security assessment and your income app. What we want to do is we want to say, okay, if this is going to be a reality, which we think it is, when do you really need to start claiming and taking your Social Security? It might be a lot earlier than you think. It really might
0: be. And it's individual.
1: It's very individual. You might have a long lifespan. You might have a shorter lifespan. It could happen, you know, your genetics and so forth. But there's a whole lot of other stuff you got to take into consideration with it too. And then when we do the Social Security, we got to make sure there's a bridge income between other things to get to certain ages. So is it important we do this income map? It's critical.
0: You can call Todd at any time, 385-247-7000. The fifth longest winning streak in Jeopardy history is in the books. After 31 straight victories, Jamie Ding took home $880,000 in prizes. That's before taxes. Now, what's he doing with that money? Part's going to charity, the rest into a high-yield savings account. Now, Todd, is that a good move? I mean, if a solid retirement plan is built on diversified income, should a windfall like that get folded into that plan or be treated like something totally separate?
1: Gosh, you know what?
0: Again, if I win the lottery tomorrow, should that be folded in or treated totally separate?
1: You know what? This is the nice part. This is the fun part about planning, actually, we really like. And that is, when you do diversify, it's not just a diversification of beautiful colors on a chart. What we're talking about is diversifying assets, right? So there might be annuities. There might be some other things in there. There could be funds and other such. And then, of course, you're working with a registered advisor when you come in that can go through all of that and do all the testing. However, it depends on this person, you know. I mean, he could be somebody that had never had any kind of money before, and the very best thing for him to do would be put it into a high yield savings account, just because that is what makes him so comfortable that he is going to be okay with that. He's not going to overspend.
0: Right.
1: Right. I mean, I don't know, but a high yield savings account is not going to yield you hardly anything. What you're doing is you're giving money to the bank, and they're just going to leverage it all over the place and make a lot more money than the 1% that they're going to give you in a savings, or 2 or 3, right?
0: It's safe, but
1: it's safe. But the reality is too, when you include the inflation at 3 to 4 or 5, you're losing spending power. You might not actually lose the dollar that you see on the statement, but you're losing money, right? Because inflation really is a deal. So do I like the idea of doing that? Absolutely not. The charity with the taxes, absolutely. High yield savings, all of it inside of there. No, that's a holding place till you find us, come back, and then we'll put it together so that it's in assets that you feel comfortable about. They're not going to be as risky. It's going to depend upon your history and what you like to do, but it's going to be very generous in the capability to be permanently planned and tailored to your needs and your accounts and what you need that to do for you. But no, it's a parking spot.
0: Mm-hmm.
1: Yeah.
0: Just put it there till you decide how to invest
1: it. Yeah. It's a good place to go, actually, though, because sometimes, you know, you see it, then what you're doing is they're just buying a brand new truck and then this and that. It's gone so fast. Yeah.
0: So there is some knowledge.
1: There's a little bit of wisdom
0: decision.
1: In it.
0: Yeah.
1: Really.
0: Okay. Yeah. You can start the conversation with Todd anytime at 385-247-7000. What are some of the common tax traps in retirement? We'll discuss that in a moment.
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0: Good afternoon. It's 12:31 at KSL News Radio. I'm Tammy Kikuchi, KSL's top local story this hour, actually national story from ABC News. The Trump administration continues to downplay the effects their economic policies and the war in Iran are having on everyday Americans. A series of economic indicators showed this week that inflation is ticking upwards and the U.S. economy is not growing as steadily as in years past. High gas prices caused by the blocks in the Strait of Hormuz are leading to much of the economic strain. But Kevin Hassett, director of the White House National Economic Council, tells ABC's Jonathan Carl this week that once the strait reopens, prices will stabilize.
6: Energy prices are high, and they're high around the world. Gas prices are high. That's extremely frustrating, and it's something that we're working on, doing lots of different things to minimize the disruption, and hopefully, again, that the problem in the Gulf will be over soon, and then things will go back to normal.
0: Some oil industry analysts say even if the strait is reopened tomorrow, the markets would not get back to pre-war prices and supplies for months. Governor Cox gave an optimistic take on the future of the Great Salt Lake after a closed-door meeting with conservationists. He says they spoke about $1 billion in federal funding the president has promised to set aside for the lake.
7: We had an incredible meeting today. This is a second in a series. We had stakeholders from all across the state and region. Specifically today, we had our federal partners that are here with us. We're talking about, again, saving the Great Salt Lake.
0: Cox was joined by Utah Representatives Blake Moore and Celeste Malloy, as well as representatives from the National Audubon Society's Saline Lakes program. 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Two crashes to tell you about: westbound I-80 in Parley's Canyon. It's close to Lems Canyon, and also a crash westbound I-80 close to Hoytsville. The right lane and shoulder are blocked. Forecast for the Wasatch Front. Well, it's going to be beautiful this week. It's going to start with a high of 74 today and then rise through the week to a high of 90 on Friday. And no rain in sight right now. 68 degrees under fair skies. I'm Tammy Kikuchi, KSL News Radio, 102.7 FM, 1160 AM, and KSLNewsRadio.com. 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
0: Thank you for being with us for Navigate Your Financial Future with Todd Kim. I'm Maria Chaleos, along with Todd Kim, who is the CEO and founder of Galileo Wealth. 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When you see a friend, relative, or neighbor retire and they seem to be doing great, you might wonder, how are they doing it? An article from GoBankingRates.com says that they probably did these four things: saved aggressively, focused on income streams, thought out their risk level, planned for unexpected expenses. So what do you think of that list? Is there anything that you would add to it?
1: I would say if you look at them, there's a book called The Millionaire Next Door, and it talks about people that have You think of it as sacrifice, but it really isn't. It's more like simplifying. And there's this trend going on now that I really love. It's minimalism and it's simplifying things. It's not buying more than you need to. It's not keeping up with the Joneses. It's not the 80s, right? Mm-hmm. And so the nice thing about that is saying, okay, do I really need this? Is this important? And what that allows you to do, if you can get it done consistently, is aggressively save more. So the saving, if you're going to be aggressive, save more, add more to that account, be proud of that, make sure that the assets are aligned to where you want them to be, right? And don't misjudge things. I've also seen people, unfortunately, take huge amounts of risk that they thought, oh, would just be a good idea. And all of a sudden, the money's gone. Or somebody came over and said, hey, invest in this or do that or whatever. The money's gone. So understand also, in order to create streams of income, we need working capital that's building over time. And if it can compound and it can earn a good return, what happens is that compound effect doesn't take off like an airplane. It shoots up like a rocket. So once you get to a certain level, like a seven figures, like a million or something in that range, and you're making a 7-8% return, all of a sudden that's a $70,000 a year increase, right? Now 7% on 10,000 didn't feel like much. But if you were disciplined enough to be able to save a little bit more and cut back on the stuff you really didn't need, you know what I mean? And that's so hard today because of Amazon. TikTok, right? I mean,
0: they do make it pretty easy.
1: Oh, it's so easy. Click on here. This is the best thing. And then they give you the best deals.
0: Your card's already in there. It takes one click and that's
1: it. Made it easy for you. You're right. Yeah, exactly. You really have to pull back.
0: You do.
1: Yeah. Pull back and say, okay, they did something correct. Usually what they were focusing in on is how much money they want and what that income stream is going to look like. And a lot of times what I see when that millionaire next door comes in is they have different types of income streams.
0: Mm-hmm. Mm-hmm. How many of them have property? Different property?
1: Almost all. Mm-hmm. A lot of Utahns are property owners. I can't tell you it's actually been a great deal. We have one of the most popular places in the country. Always has been, probably will for a long time. Great standard of living, you know, low crime, high employment. There are ways to make sure though, that if you are going to have property in your retirement years, that it's managed correctly mm-hmm. and that is actually getting the kind of yield you want. We have done real tests on property and we have found out to the client's chagrin that after this and that and X and Y and this with the lease and the, you know, whoever was in the property and so forth, they netted 1.2%.
0: Yeah, I was going to say, let me guess. They didn't make much money.
1: They didn't.
0: Yeah.
1: Yeah, so they didn't make much money, but fortunately, the property grew in value.
0: Absolutely.
1: Which means that they've got to sell it because it's not a good business. They're not running it like a business.
0: And when you get older, you may not want to be running it that way anymore.
1: Well, then how are you going to sell it to make sure that you don't get killed in taxes and you can convert it to an income stream?
0: It's a whole nother story.
1: There we go.
0: Right? Whole nother topic.
1: That's
0: for
1: right.
0: Sure. You can call Todd at any time. Talk to him about that topic or others at 385-247-7000. Want to hear the voice of someone who sounds like he's trapped? Here's a scene from the 80s and 90s TV show, The Wonder Years, where the dad, played by actor Dan Lauria, regrets the rat race.
9: I get up at 5 in the morning. I fight traffic. I bust my hump all day. I fight traffic again. And I come home. Then I pay my taxes. The end.
0: But paying your taxes is no guarantee that they won't trap you later, right?
1: Uh-huh.
0: So what are some of the most common tax traps in retirement? And how do you help people avoid those traps?
1: You know, here's what I've seen over 30 years is that sometimes you end up with some really good tax opportunities. Do not assume that they're going to stick around. Because if they're good and someone comes along, there's a politician and the politician always says, I'm going to lower your taxes. Guess what they're going to do? They're going to rob Peter to pay Paul. Mm. So if there is a Roth conversion opportunity, folks, don't assume that that's going to stay there in law because they can easily change, right? When you're going with the government and taxes. I like to explain to folks, it's like playing football against the referees. They get to change in everything they want to do.
0: They change the rules, right?
1: Now, there's certain kinds of things that they want you to invest in because it affects them. Hmm. I've seen a lot of people come in and they don't realize, they might know that Social Security is taxed. They don't realize the whole thing is. They think it's a part, but it's the whole thing becomes part of a taxable scenario. They, a lot of times, will have just one or two types of accounts. They might be told, you know, that we just invest in 401ks and qualified accounts. And then they have what's called a tax bomb at the end. And they don't have any tax-free buckets. They don't have any tax-free income streams to help do, you know, work with any of that.
0: Kind of offset that.
1: Yeah. They haven't done any loss harvesting. And the one thing that we find out is they may or may not have missed the best windows of Roth conversions. So when we talk about a Roth conversion, this is about converting a 401k or something like that, IRA money that you have not paid taxes on yet, and it has grown without paying taxes, but it's going to pay taxes when you pull it out.
0: Eventually
1: when you withdraw it, right? Mm-hmm. Now, you can have an option to convert it over to a Roth, which means you pay taxes now, it grows tax-free, and then it comes out tax-free. Now, that's a big deal in multiple ways. Depends on your lifespan, how long you're going to live, what the return's going to be. But the idea of having a tax-free income stream alongside a taxable income stream can help us strategically keep you away from that bracket creep.
0: Hmm.
1: Remember we talked about
0: that? Yes,
1: right?
0: Indeed.
1: Now, that tax map is very important too, because it can help us see windows of when the best amounts of time occur, your lowest taxes, you know, in set times when you can actually do good Roth conversions. Because if you have a year that you're really low in taxes, that might be your best window to do convert as much. But guess what? As soon as you hit a certain dollar amount, that next dollar is taxed at a much higher rate. So
0: you have to know what that is.
1: You have to know the window and you have to know the cap.
0: And you can't take out a ton, right? You can't convert a ton of money. There is a cap on how much you can convert.
1: That's it. Again, a good rule of thumb is this. If it's good for the government, it'll probably be stick around.
0: Yeah.
1: And if it's good for you too, you may want to make sure you're taking advantage of it while it's available.
0: You can start the conversation with Todd at 385-247-7000. I ran across an article on investmentnews.com that talked about the benefits of annuities for not only the client, but also the financial advisor. It said annuities are really good at generating guaranteed income and provide a structured way for advisors to approach that challenge with their clients. Yet many advisors don't even offer annuities. So Todd, what gives?
1: So here's what's happened. There's competing interests for your money. There's the three main competitors, and I've worked for all of them. There's the banks, there's the large brokerages and institutional firms, and then there's insurance companies. And none of them like the others. And they are all trying to put the other one down at any given point in time. So the question is, why has the word annuity become such a bad four-letter word, type of word, in the lexicon of our financial vocabulary? And it is because in reality, there's been a huge media push for years to put things in other vehicles. Now, annuities are not the kind of thing that are going to generate the higher returns that others are going to do. They're just not going to do that. But what they are going to do is they are going to provide guarantees and pension opportunities. They are going to provide extra income that can help with healthcare and other things that are needed. So they have a different purpose. I see so many times that clients will come in and their entire portfolio is either all stocks, bonds, and funds or all annuities, both of which I don't necessarily agree with, because the annuity at its core is not going to be able to keep up sometimes with inflation, with the yield that it has. At the same time, it does some really good things for you inside of the portfolio. You go to somebody and you've got a big pot of money and this is your nest egg, and they're saying, hey, we're going to put it all into these annuities. you get this gut check. You go, you know, that's how it feels, right?
0: Well, part of it is too that people don't understand what annuities are. Mm-hmm. We understand what stocks are. We know what bonds are, but what are annuities?
1: Okay, so let me kind of explain it how we do it simply. Think of it as a pension. It's a pension opportunity. You can do what's called annuitize, where you flip a switch and it turns into an income. And that income is guaranteed for you and your spouse for life. It's guaranteed by the insurance company. So there needs to be some due diligence by the advisor to make sure the insurance companies are qualified and good to go.
0: So it's an insurance product.
1: It is an insurance product. Absolutely. Right? The other thing is it has some bells and whistles. There are things added to it. They call these riders. And these riders can do specific things. They can make more income happen at a later date. They can turn that income into a doubler for healthcare. They can also give you opportunities to get more of a return depending upon the kind of vehicle that is in the annuity that's being used as returns, right? And there's a lot of different parts on how that can work. All of these have a give and take. They can have a fee or they can have a time commitment. They can have a little bit of both. And so what you're doing is you're saying, if I'm going to be putting some money in annuities, first off, I would say to you, you really need to know what it is it's doing.
0: For
1: and
0: sure.
1: We do a full audit. I've got clients that come in and they have a lot of annuities. We do what's called an annuity audit. And what we do is we go down point by point and we find out what their peers are doing, right? How good are they in comparison? We find out their safety, their record. In other words, how are they rated? We give them a sheet that says, this is what we think of your annuity. This is the good, the bad, and ugly of it. This is how what it can do and what it really can't do. And the interesting thing, Maria, is most people really don't know any of that that's going on inside of it.
0: Mm-mm.
1: So the problem is that when they're being sold, there is not enough education that goes along with it, that people feel good about that. And then that education needs to be reinforced every year because we have a habit in our own selves to try to think, oh, it gave us a bonus. It has this rider where it's going to do this certain level of return every year. Well, guess what, folks? That's a rider. That's not necessarily the money itself. That could be a separate balance sheet. There could be two different things simultaneously going on in an annuity. It could be growing, and then it could have an income portion on it as well. And both of those can have different numbers inside of those. So is the annuity bad or good? We need to do an audit to find out. And we need to audit it not only to find out if it's good for you and your partner, but let's audit it to see if it's competitive, to see if it's fair, to see if it's giving you a good return. And by gosh, let's audit it to find out just how risky it could or it could not be.
0: We talk a lot about a window for Roth conversion. Mm-hmm. Is there a window for buying annuities?
1: You know, I would say that there kind of is. And the only reason I say that is because there are like sports athletes and people like that that get paid actually in annuities.
0: Mm-hmm.
1: You know, you think you get this big contract, you hear about these 50 millions. That's actually, folks, usually an annuity that's paid over time because they're not putting that much money up. So there are kind of windows and it's usually age related. If you're under a certain age and you've got a lot of time with, I wouldn't really bother with an annuity per se, just because it's not going to give you the kind of return you want. And you've got plenty of time to let it grow and then, you know, cycle up to the up and downs. However, when we get to a certain point in time before the red zone in retirement, these become a very important asset to investigate.
0: So what age are you talking?
1: I'm talking in your 50s.
0: Okay.
1: Yeah. Because you need it to cook as well. A lot of times an annuity will need 5 or 10 years just to let it cook and mature and work and do what it needs to do to let it be what it's supposed to do at a certain time of your life. So 50s is not too soon. Absolutely. 60s is not too soon. 70s is not too late. It depends on what it's going to be used for.
0: You guessed my next question.
1: Oh, did I?
0: 70 too late. Yeah.
1: No, it's not. In fact, we have clients that do it, that get them there, but they're also maybe doing it not just for income, but they're doing it for other kinds of things that they need to have it to do too. So these riders, there's a lot of different kinds. And the nice thing about what we do when we do an annuity audit is we're trying to find the very best ones for you. If you need one, we're going to go through a list and we're going to find the very best companies. We're not beholden to any one firm. That's the best thing about being independent that I like, right? I don't have to
0: Don't have to sell a certain product.
1: Yeah. Well, I don't have someone looking over my back saying,
0: you need
1: hey,
0: to sell this much
1: you need
0: this.
1: To do, you know, or you need to be thinking, you know, no, this isn't about me. It's not about the trip that I made or earned or the commit, whatever, you know, it's there. This is which ones float to the top because the cream will always rise. At that point, we're going to see if we can get them to be competitive for your money.
0: You can ask questions at any time of Todd at 385-247-7000 or at ntoddkim.com. We all know the difference between tripping and falling. You tend to do a lot of tripping when you're young. Falling usually happens more when you're older, as experienced by comedian Ryan Hamilton.
10: I fell down. It was significant. I'm calling it an adult fall. I fell on the streets of New York City. People were around. I mean, there was no denying it. Everyone asked, are you okay? Yes. But let me make this point. Has anyone ever answered no to are you okay in the history of falling down? My body was screaming I was not okay. And I still said, I'm fine. I want to die alone right here. Put the orange cones around me and leave me alone.
0: Okay, I did that recently.
1: Did you really?
0: I fell up the steps going into the Huntsman Center. And of course, I was just looking down at my phone for my ticket before I got there and missed the last step, basically, is what happened. And security comes running, let me tell you, when you fall.
1: Yeah.
0: Yes.
1: Yeah.
0: And of course, I said, I'm fine. I'm fine. Yeah. I'm bleeding like from my elbow, but I'm fine. It's fine.
1: But what's the first thing you did, too? Did you look around to see if anybody saw it?
0: Yes, I'm fine.
1: You're so embarrassed by it. Yeah,
0: I just missed a step.
1: And it's like,
0: I'm not old. Stop.
1: Mm-hmm.
0: Okay, so what are some financial stumbles that you see people make in their 50s and 60s that can turn into a bigger retirement face plant later?
1: If you're in your 50s and 60s, here's the best thing about that season of life. First off, you're usually in your highest peak earning years.
0: Mm-hmm.
1: So if that's the case, take advantage of it, because the history prior to that has been you struggling and sweating.
0: Sure.
1: And you might actually start to become empty nesters. We got one more year, Maria.
0: One more year.
1: And it's going to be really, really hard because he is the apple of his mother's eye. But at the same time, and I'm going to miss him to death, I'm kind of excited about it. Right?
0: You are?
1: Yeah. Yeah.
0: I was not excited.
1: I'm kind of like,
0: it took me a year to get over all of it.
1: So this is the time when you really need to know, am I on track or if I'm not on track? You've got to take an inventory. When we have our clients come in and they're in their 50s and 60s, a lot of what we find is this helter skelter. There's this, okay, like, can we breathe? And then there's this meeting where it's like, okay, we need to find everything.
0: Yes.
1: So there's junk drawers we all have, and there's financial junk drawers we need to find. Now, sometimes someone will come in and they're a number person. You know who I'm talking about, right? This is the guy that you know that does spreadsheets all the time and loves those kinds of things. We get those too, but not most people. And so what they're thinking about is, am I on track? What they're not thinking about too, though, are all of the what ifs that are going to happen in their 70s and their 80s, because it hasn't happened to them yet. For the first time, they may be hearing about, oh, yeah, what's her name? They're a little older than us, but they're now a caregiver for their parents. And they say they don't really like it. It's really awful. They're having a hard, hard time. So it's getting into their mind. What we need to do is take a real inventory, what we have, and then really sit down and map it out. I know I use the word map all the time, but what it does do is it visually shows you where you are and where you need to go. And I like to use the metaphor of a mountain. We've got beautiful mountains here. Getting to retirement is climbing that mountain, coming down that mountain peacefully with the big wide road and guardrails for your income. That's what we want it to do. We don't want something coming at us at a long time. So debt is a big deal. Not planning for all of the what ifs is a huge thing. And then knowing that red zone's coming in and I don't want to worry about being unlucky right before I have retirement or right after when I need income, I'm pulling money and I'm possibly losing money simultaneously. that gets really, really hard to make up during that time frame.
0: I ran across an entertaining article at BuzzFeed.com that listed the luxury habits of the 1%. One billionaire rents fresh, pristine swans for his pond because the real ones start looking scruffy. Who does this? The 1%? I don't know these people. Another put her dog in the will, and her estate now pays a housekeeper $36,000 a year to care for the dog as long as it lives. At least I can understand that one. Mm-hmm. Someone else mentioned kidnap and ransom insurance. One oil executive's family had air conditioning on the front lawn, literally blowing cold air across the grass. Mm-hmm. Okay, some of these are unbelievable. So is there anything the rest of us can take away from the list?
1: Gosh, there's a big answer, and then there's a short answer. I think these habits of the uber rich are just ridiculous on face value. It's not even funny because there's so many people that are in need that are suffering. And there is such a chasm between the super, super haves and a lot of the have nots. Mm-hmm. The big takeaway, I think the chasm between the income, unfortunately, if you're a historian or you've checked it, has never been wider than in today. And you can go back hundreds of years, the disparity between the real, and there's a lot more uber rich than we think of. You know, it used to be like royalty. It's not that anymore, right? So what we need to do, I believe, is we need to watch for waste. We need to take happiness and look at it where it is. We need to find value in our retirement and what we're helping in our service to others. We need to be thinking about others. I have a gratitude journal. I actually started that a while ago. I really like it because it starts me out in the day saying, okay, this is all the stuff that I have. I'm a really pretty lucky guy. And then what happens is if you watch it, the universe, God, what you believe in will bring about abundance in your life. And I know I'm sounding a little like Oprah coming on here now, but the reality of it is these luxury habits are just ridiculous. Yeah. They're not a part of real life. What you want to do is you want to, I think, my personal opinion, Maria, I think you want to make a difference. I think you want to help people.
0: Absolutely.
1: I mean, what do you think?
0: I think so too. So let's, we already know that Eddie Murphy is a successful actor and comedian. Let's hear how he made a difference. Cause what you probably don't know is he's financially covered the funerals of celebrity friends like comedian Red Fox, musician Rick James, Williams Thomas Jr. That's the actor who played Buckwheat in the Little Rascals series.
11: I love Red because when Red kicked out, I had to bury Red. I had to bury Rick. I bought Buckwheat a tombstone. Buckwheat didn't have no tombstone. I'm always burying these people. I mean, it tripped me out, these people in show business and all that. Then when they pass away, it's not even no money to bury these people.
0: Kind of goes back to what you were just saying, though, about making a difference, having a purpose. This kind of reminds us that estate planning isn't just about how wealthy you are.
1: I think you leave a legacy. So what is your legacy? And, you know, you can talk about what's your why and all this other stuff. I love all those authors, Simon Sinek and everything. You know, in retirement, you get to this phase, and this is a phase where you are not just a professional, but it's not about you anymore. You can really give back. And you're also healthier mentally. It's like, you know what? You don't need to keep up with certain Joneses and other people like that. You've already kind of done your thing. You know who you are and people know who you are. And if they don't like you, that's okay. You don't really care, you know? So what is the legacy that you're going to do? A lot of times we focus on assets. Now the assets inside of our estate map are the rock solid pieces that say things are going to here. And certain people are in certain positions to do certain activities. You've got the health person, might be the daughter. I don't know. You've got the financial person. Mm-hmm. You've got the trustee, the executors, all these other people that can do certain kinds of things. But what you really want to give back is you really want that next generation to take from you what is most important to you, right? What can you leave them? What can you give them? What is there something you can help them understand? I've got a client right now and she is taking her grandchildren on trips. And some of these trips are to help. And she's got some younger grandchildren too. And they're in their teens to help build schools in Central America. I've got another person who is retiring and what he is doing is he's having a lot of his legacy go towards college kids that are first generation.
0: Oh, wow.
1: I know. Isn't that amazing?
0: That is amazing.
1: Yeah. And then I've got another client. What she's doing is she's actively helping, contributing, and has parts of her trust going towards battered women.
0: Oh, wow.
1: So think of that. That's your legacy, right? That's what you're giving back. That's your power. That's where you feel the emotion of what you can actually do for people. Your biggest commodity is your time. And then take those that you love with you and show them the value of giving. Show them the value of service, the value of being grateful and gratitude for what they have, right? Take them on a trip to Europe, but make sure you go to Normandy. You see what I mean?
0: I do understand.
1: Yeah. Teach them what it is and what people have done and sacrificed and give
0: for them
1: and give them that experience as well, too. Yeah. And so you reach the stage where, you know, it's really about when we work on an estate map, we start talking about, okay, what is it about you that makes you great, that makes you cool? And what is that that you want to make sure that the people you love or care about, you can help and you can serve?
0: That's why you should plan.
1: Yeah.
0: Always a great show.
1: Thanks, Maria.
0: Thanks, Todd. You can start the conversation with Todd at any time, 385-247-7000 or at ntoddkim.com. 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
0: Good afternoon. It's 1:02 at KSL News Radio. I'm Tammy Kikuchi, KSL's top local story this hour. Imagine you're gardening in your yard and you dig up a human skull. That happened to a homeowner in Hyde Park.
13: Homeowner Sherry Segris was gardening on Memorial Day when she found the remains buried in her yard. She says she lives next to a cemetery and there's a marker for unknown grave sites.
14: That marker has unknown locations. So there's, 30, 40 names on there of people that are buried around here somewhere.
13: North Park Police Chief Kent Goodridge says they're sifting through the rest of the yard now, and so far they've found another bone fragment.
15: We don't know the significance of that other piece of bone yet, or if it's just a piece of the skull that's fallen off, or if these are old pioneer remains, or we're not sure yet what we have.
13: Goodrich says they do know that the bones are old, but the state crime lab will confirm they don't suspect any criminal activity. Heather Peterson, KSL News Radio.
0: Our top national story this hour from ABC News. A new drug shows benefit for patients with one of the deadliest kinds of cancers. ABC's Brian Clark has more.
16: In a trial, patients with metastatic pancreatic cancer who took a new drug almost doubled their survival time. The daily pill, not chemotherapy, blocks a protein that fuels tumor growth. Of 500 patients, those who took the drug lived for a median of 13.2 months compared to 6.7 months for chemotherapy patients. The study was published in the New England Journal of Medicine, presented Sunday at the American Society for Clinical Oncology's meeting. The FDA plans to expedite its review. Brian Clark, ABC News.
0: 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There are a couple of crashes, one's in westbound I-80 and Parley's Canyon, close to Lambs Canyon, also westbound I-80, close to Hoytsville in Summit County. Now, this summer, celebrate life's biggest moments at the Joseph Smith Memorial Building. 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Well, beautiful and warmer, and it'll get warm this week. It starts in the 70s and goes all the way up to 90 by Friday. And it's going to be a little bit dry, not much rain in the forecast. Currently downtown, 68 degrees under fair skies. I'm Tammy Kikuchi, KSL News Radio, 102.7 FM, 1160 AM, and KSLNewsRadio.com. 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
18: 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It's Decker Retirement Planning. 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You've probably done better than you think. But you don't know. 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You can always give them a call. There's no cost for this whatsoever. 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It's 833-707-3030. We'll give you that number throughout the program. 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I'm Mark Kelly. Glad you're with us today. Brad, today we're going to talk about a topic that everybody just loves talking about. Can't wait to talk about it. And that would be healthcare. Where all are we going today?
19: Oh, man. Yeah. The expense nobody plans for. It's the expense that we all know about, but it's not one you can time. It's not one you can budget for directly. A known outcome. It's kind of this known unknown, as I like to tell my clients. It's this very material cost that can sometimes make or break a good retirement plan. And it's honestly one of the ones that we need to spend a good amount of time with our clients on because it is so material.
18: When you think about it, Brad, when you come in and sit down with a client or clients come in to sit down with you, right? They want to talk about their retirement. And they're going to be talking about, you know, how much money do we need? What's our income need to be? Where's it going to come from? How are we going to replace our paychecks that are no longer coming in? Boy, how much risk would we be taking in the market? All those kind of things. The two things that you don't know is you don't know how long those people you're sitting down talking to are going to be here. So longevity is a factor. The other huge unknown is whether they're going to be healthy or not healthy, or some unforeseen accident could happen. I mean, there's all kinds of things. To me, those are the two biggest unknowns you deal with, longevity and healthcare.
19: Nailed it. And what's curious about that is that they're kind of at odds with one another. You know, one of the thought experiments I like people to think about is your long-term care expenses are the most material the earlier you are in your retirement. The most material, you know, think about classic, Alzheimer's scenario that I'm going through with my in-laws right now. A healthy body, deteriorating mind, kind of the nightmare, right? You're in your 60s and would have had a nice long 20, 25 year, 30 year retirement. And all of a sudden you have a healthcare issue arise and it's really kind of an unknown how long that is going to last. Now, the other end, if longevity is material, someone's going to live a very long time, well, their health expenses as they get older will occupy a larger portion of their, let's say, wallet in retirement, but likely for a shorter amount of time. And I say a shorter amount of time because, you know, if you have extreme costs in healthcare when you're in your mid to late 90s, the stay is probably not going to be as long, right? Someone's probably going to pass away a little sooner versus the cost of say healthcare when someone is on the younger side, mid 60s, early 70s, late 70s. It's just quite a bit different. And so how do you plan for that? You know, a lot higher expenses, but earlier on, or smaller expenses, but still material at the tail end of someone's long multi-decade retirement. It's a really tricky one to cover for clients.
18: So we're going to cover a lot of ground today. We're going to talk about, hey, what if you want to retire before the age of 65? Where's your insurance going to come from then? How much is it going to cost? So that insurance kind of in the window between, oh, I'm going to quit work at 58. Now I've got to wait 7 years for Medicare. How do I fill that void in there? That's a super expensive element as well. Then, okay, well, once I get to 65,

0: with that episode where you're 58, 60, 62, you're going to retire. Your employment health care is not going to continue. So now you're on your own to bridge that gap for Medicare. That's some pretty expensive stuff there too.
1: Yes. So what you were saying there was, it's funny, it's a very important part of building a plan, an income plan or investment plan or portfolio for someone that is looking to reap the benefit of doing a good job building and growing a portfolio over the course of their lifetime. I get lots of people that come through my office that are in their, let's say, mid to late 50s, early 60s, and they will have plenty to be able to retire and maintain their current lifestyle, or even in some cases increase their lifestyle because they've done such a good job saving. And when I encounter these scenarios, I always like to point out to people that their healthcare concerns around basically how to fund healthcare in that gap between, say, 60 and 65 when Medicare kicks in, it's not a barrier to retiring earlier. Some people think that they can't retire simply because they don't have healthcare. It's just more of a budgeting exercise. It's sort of recognizing that, yes, you will no longer have an employer covering that benefit for you. It's coming out of your pocket. And if it's coming out of your pocket, it's just a budget exercise. And one thing I do like to point out to people is that I have never had a client delay retiring, especially in early retirement, 60, 61. I've never had someone delay a retirement because of health expenses. And the reason is because we go through a pretty thorough exercise of identifying what the costs actually would be if they retired. And what I've found repeatedly in helping clients through this sort of budgeting exercise of making sure they have enough to cover the next few years is that when you have a temporary expense, and in this case, it's a known temporary expense, let's say it's $2,000 per month per person, right? And they go to the marketplace or wherever they get their health expense, you know, they have maybe $30,000 a year of healthcare expenses that would be something they need to budget for, again, five years, 3 years, 2 years, maybe it's even just 1 year, but it is finite, right? And if you look at someone that has done a good job saving over the course of their work life, they oftentimes do actually have the bandwidth to take on an expense like $20,000 or $30,000 a year for health expenses. Now, if it were to last a lifetime, if they were going to be budgeting that much money, especially with inflation, over 30 or 40 years, this would be a barrier to them being able to retire. But when it's just for a year or two, it actually is always pretty amazing to me when people see that they do have the bandwidth to live through a phase of their retirement where there is kind of a temporarily high or temporarily elevated budget that is going to have a known drop in future expenses down the road. So I think the long story short there is we're trying to make sure the clients understand how to make it to 65, and that when you're only going a few years, 3, 4, 5, 6, maybe 7 years of costs, when those fall off, we just got to make sure we have the budget to cover it because it's not a lifetime expense.
0: So, Brad, I know you've had a lot of experience dealing with clients that have retired before the age of 65. And maybe you're one of those. You'd like to talk with the team at Decker Retirement Planning. You certainly can. Just give them a call at 833-707-3030. There's no cost. It's a huge strategy that Brad and the team at Decker Retirement can put together for you that will certainly ease a lot of stress, I would think. 833-707-3030. But for example, there's COBRA insurance that can kind of fill the gap, but you know, an expense that they're going to pay when they, let's say they retire at 60, right? We're 5 years away from Medicare. Well, even at Medicare age, now we know that the minimum kind of premium Part B is about $202 right now. So I would think we're going from $800, $1,000 a month down to $200. Is that kind of what you're saying?
1: When it comes to, you know, my existing clients, it is very common for people to come through a CFP retirement expert in an office like mine, where they do realize, look, I'm going to be retiring a little earlier than, say, the average individual, and I'd like to make sure that I get it right the first time, right? And healthcare obviously comes up when people are on the younger side of retiring. And as part of the budgeting exercise, to give people an idea, somewhere between $1,000 and $2,500 has been a typical monthly expense that we have to budget for. And if you run rate that with, let's say, a 5% annual inflation, we do some

0: times have the budget for, let's say, an extra $50,000 to $100,000 that someone does have to allocate depending on how young they are. And I would just want to emphasize what I was saying before, that one client in particular, she was a high up executive at a company in our area. And when she retired, she was on the younger side. And she was afraid that her sort of Cadillac healthcare plan that came with her role was going to go away, and that she had to self-fund that, self-finance that. Now, the thing is, she was actually pretty healthy and she didn't actually need to go to the doctor that much. She did have some prescriptions that she needed to have covered. But what she found is that at 62, she would have continued working 3 more years, even though she was more than financially prepared to be able to cover those costs for just 3 years. And when we put a real number on it, all of a sudden it was illuminating to say, oh, yes, this is a new expense that I've never had to bear before, but I actually do have the ability to cover it. So with a little bit of income planning, and in this case, expense management, we were able to identify and build into her investment portfolio a drop in expected expenses. In her case, it was 3 years out, when her Medicare expense would step in and start to cover the majority, if not all, of her healthcare coverage. So it's just kind of a long way of saying, I've never had a scenario where someone very realistically had the ability to retire prior to Medicare and not be able to make it because of health expenses. If someone is that close, where the extra $10,000, $20,000, $30,000 a year is going to be make or break on a successful retirement, they probably do need to keep working and covering their healthcare through their employment. But in cases where people are looking for that earlier retirement, it's always kind of a neat exercise to show people how sometimes their dreams can actually be attained with just a little bit of budgeting, a little bit of planning, and the right kind of building of a portfolio that is meant to suit those expenses for that temporary period of time.
1: So if you're in that kind of vein, you're not 65 yet, but you're thinking, you know what, I think I've done a good enough job to be able to retire, but healthcare has kind of got me a little leery. 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We're going to talk about that next, right here on Safer Retirement Radio with Brad Geddes of Decker Retirement Planning. 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
1: 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I'm Mark Elliott. Glad you're with us. We're talking about healthcare today. And it's, as we talked about at the start, two of the biggest unknowns that anybody has to factor in to retirement, right? Can I retire? Will my money last? One is, how long are you going to live? We don't know the answer. And two, are we going to have health issues? And if we don't, great. But if we do, then what? So you've got to have a plan and a strategy. So we talked about, Brad talked about in the first segment, those that want to retire before they hit Medicare age of 65, how do we do that? And he said he's never had anybody come in, want to retire early, and then decided, yeah, I don't think I can afford that. I'm going to have to keep working. Most have figured out a way to make this work, but you have to understand the numbers. So now when we get to Medicare age, I think this stat from Fidelity dazzles people. Or surprises them is probably more accurate, Brad. And that is the fact that in today's day and age, Fidelity says the average 65-year-old healthy couple will need $315,000 to $320,000 for out-of-care health care expense, which are your Medicare premiums, Part B, D, all that kind of stuff. But other things, you know, the co-pays and everything that goes with it, over $300,000 for the healthy 65-year-old couple through the end of their life. So we're talking 25, 30 years, though. Factor that in there as well. The crazy part is, Brad, 10 years ago, that number from Fidelity was $225,000. So yeah, we've gone up $90,000 basically in a decade. That means, okay, well, that means in 10 years, in 2035, we're going to be at over $400,000 for healthcare. Help us out here. Medicare is supposed to take care of everything, I thought.
0: It is, right? Yeah. I would two things to add on to that. That $315,000 kind of rattled the bones of the financial planning, financial advisory industry. If they spent any time thinking about, if the individual spends any time thinking about healthcare planning for clients who could live for 30 or 40 years. You mentioned one in particular that it's beyond the 315 is out of plan, meaning that is money that is spent outside of Medicare. So you're 65. You have Medicare covering the majority of your expenses, but then over the course of your lifetime, 25, 30 years, an extra $315,000 will be coming out of pocket. The other big one, the big clincher on this, that does not include long-term care. So got a lot to unpack here with that data point. The thing that I would add just to kind of kick off this, you know, this segment where let's assume that someone is 65, they're going to have that retirement, they're getting close to Social Security, and they're starting to build that budget and really evaluate, can I retire? Or how can I retire and, you know, make my dreams become a reality? And I think when most people start considering retirement, they do tend to be expense focused. And when I talk to folks in my office, we address what do they plan on using their portfolio for in terms of expenditures. They're usually the big ones. You know, it's travel is almost as probably the most common. Others have individual hobbies that they want to dig into. So these are like more local community-based interests that they want to spend some money on. Or other times it's more like charitable or even just helping grandkids or helping their children pay for college and things. Really cool. But the true fact of it is that the single largest expense, second to taxes, for most people is not going to be, you know, helping out grandkids with down payments, it's going to be healthcare. And that reality, and when it is a very big deal. That reality means we need to take this one and treat it a little differently. And I think the actual official statistic is that the single largest expense that people will pay in their retirement is actually taxes. I always make sure my clients know that as much budgeting as we do, taxes are your largest expense. Second to that is housing, but third to that, and obviously people vary here, but the third largest is going to be healthcare. And I think most people are going to have a tendency to underestimate that, not plan for it as well as they ought to. So like you said, $315,000 is the number that people need to be able to budget for and anticipate that does not include long-term care expenses. And that number is after Medicare. So that gets us to, you know, that, wait, I thought Medicare covered healthcare. And the problem is it doesn't cover everything. I think a lot of people I tend to work with, they're pretty familiar with Medicare. They know that it has its gaps and, you know, that they're going to have to cover some of it. But the fact is, it is a relatively large portion of people's healthcare expenses when they're retired. You know, your Part A is going to cover hospital coverage if needed. Part B is going to be your doctors and outpatient care if needed. Part D is your prescription drugs. I know it gets pretty expensive and probably quickly get above my pay grade with the nuances of Medicare. Our partner firm is going to be the one that we send most of our clients to here, but I know enough about it to talk to clients. But a lot of people don't understand fully what's not covered. Some people are a little surprised to hear that dental and vision aren't covered, or hearing aids.
1: Who knew that as you got older, your eyesight would get worse and your hearing would lessen? Who knew?
0: These are the things where, like, if I were to think about my healthcare needs as I got older, is kind of surprising that, you know, hearing aids aren't on that list. Long-term care also kind of selectively not included here is like a bare minimum amount, but someone's in that long-term care facility, actually be interested to learn more about your mother and what she's doing there, because it's always sometimes a surprise to folks how little of your Medicare is going to cover long-term care coverage. I mean, to give you like a real concrete example, I have a client of mine that I was thinking about their budget, did a recent annual review, and you know, they had assumed that their healthcare would be about $300 a month, but after factoring in Medicare premiums, their drug plan was a big part of it, supplemental insurance that was needed as well, their actual budget ended up being $900 a month. Right now, I think that's probably a little higher than is typical, but it's a very realistic kind of normal retiree that I'm describing here. I think they're in their late 60s, and it's a bigger expense, especially when someone has sort of a fixed living income. And you know, I'd like to point out also that these are all today's numbers. One of the areas that I think a lot of people know is how much inflation has specifically affected healthcare. And I think that there's a number of things underway at the federal level to try to get this under control or to rethink, you know, how we run our healthcare institutions. Inflation is a very big deal. So I think when it comes down to actual Medicare, the main takeaways that I would have for people that I'm building plans for and helping them budget for retirement tied to, first, make sure that we're realistic that this is a very material portion of the expenses that they are going to incur. We have to budget it. And I think most people recognize that, but I think I just want to call out the easy part, which is just got to budget for it and be realistic about what the costs are actually going to be. I think second, when you are on Medicare at 65, this is the reason a lot of people are able to retire, because now a big portion of your healthcare needs are going to be covered as a result of your many years of working, and Medicare is going to be helpful for most people that are going to retire. But it doesn't cover everything. So there is still an out-of-pocket budgeting number that we need to take into account when we're building a plan for our clients. And I think as we start to, you know, as we wrap up this segment on Medicare concerns and some of the reality there of what it covers and what it doesn't cover, this isn't meant to be something that's supposed to be like a big aha moment. I'm probably actually saying what most people are already feeling as they are retired and are on Medicare, or they might already be aware of this, or hopefully, you know, learning something new if they haven't known this. But it really does come down to recognizing when you have graduated from your portfolio strategy from simple accumulation for the future, where you're putting aside money today for some arbitrary date down the road. When you get to retirement, or get what I say is within one market cycle, markets are going up and then they go down and then they make their way back up. That's a market cycle. You need to think about your portfolio strategy differently, because health expenses are not going to follow a market cycle. When we're building a portfolio for our clients, we're thinking very thoughtfully, very in depth around what is the purpose of the money that they've saved. And you start to dole out amounts of their total financial assets to the expenses, their dreams, their wishes, their wants, their needs in the right way. And when you have that purpose-driven investment strategy, or what we call an income plan, you then can be confident that you're investing in the right way to make sure that that is a reality. And income planning is kind of at our core. It's what people hear every week on this show. You know, you got to have your laddered principal guaranteed maturities. You got to make sure you have a risk allocation for long-term growth and accumulation. And that risk bucket is oftentimes the single biggest hedge that our clients have against traumatic, unexpected, elevated health expenses and associated inflation. build planning for the long haul. And then, of course, tying it all back to cash flow and making certain that someone's portfolio while they're retired and living on with Medicare as a supplementing or complementing what they have in their own expenses for healthcare, but making sure that that is going to last a lifetime with a bulletproof plan that's going to be stress tested at some point in the future, but really does emphasize the importance of having the right investment model driving success for our clients in the future.
1: So we're talking about healthcare today. We still have a lot to get to with Brad Geddes of Decker Retirement Planning, but let's go back. So you got Part A, which is hospital insurance when it comes to Medicare. That's inpatient care, skilled nursing facility, hospice care, which I think confuses people when you say long-term care is not covered because hospice is part of Part A, and some healthcare is in Part A. Part B is a medical insurance. Basically, it's a doctor's outpatient care, home health care. Part D is a drug coverage. And when you think about Part C, you're like, well, wait a minute, what's a Part C? Well, Part C is Medicare Advantage plans. And then there's also Medicare supplements or Medigap. That gets really confusing, but those are the ones that fill the gaps. And so there's different options. That's where the Medicare experts can help you make the decision which direction to go, Medicare Advantage plan or Medicare supplement to fill the gaps. And either way is probably the right way, but it's making the right decision. That's where you need to sit down with somebody that understands this world when you make these decisions. If you'd like to talk with Brad and the team at Decker Retirement, it's 833-707-3030, 833-707-3030. We're talking healthcare. We got a lot more to get to with Brad Geddes right here on Safer Retirement Radio.
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5: Good afternoon. It's 1:33 at KSL News Radio. I'm Tammy Kikuchi, KSL's top local story this hour. The man accused of hitting and killing longtime Salt Lake Bees announcer Steve Klauke with his car back in 2024 has been found guilty of negligent homicide. Klauke was in a crosswalk when prosecutors say the driver, Douglas Milne, made a U-turn and then a quick right turn into him.
6: He wasn't paying attention. The way he made the U-turn as he came around and then ultimately not and hitting this person who was clearly in the crosswalk.
5: Salt Lake County District Attorney Sim Gill says negligent homicide is punishable by up to a year in jail and the official sentencing will be handed down in August. Our top national story this hour from ABC News. Most of the artists who were billed to play at the Great American State Fair for the 250th birthday of the U.S. have dropped out. The event is organized by Freedom 250, a group affiliated with the task force President Trump set up to organize events surrounding the 250th birthday. A separate nonpartisan group called America 250 was not involved in the planning of the state fair.
7: The majority of musicians slated for the Freedom 250 State Fair, a Trump-backed event, are now pulling out. Several of the artists said they weren't filled in on the event. They were misled about the nature of it. One of them even said they were surprised to see their name on the list. Those who are ditching the event include Martina McBride, Brett Michaels, Young MC, and the Commodores.
5: ABC senior White House news correspondent Selena Wang.
7: The majority of...
5: 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You deserve to love where you bank. There are some crashes. Crash southbound SR-177 in the West Davis Corridor at 200 North in Kaysville. Also I-80 westbound in Parley's Canyon close to Lambs Canyon and I-80 westbound close to Hoytsville in Summit County. This summer, celebrate life's biggest moments at the Joseph Smith Memorial Building. Stunning events. 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Beautiful and warmer with lots of sunshine. The highs will be in the 70s and then going all the way up to the 90s for Friday and Saturday. And it's going to be a little dry, not much rain. Right now, downtown, 72 degrees under fair skies. I'm Tammy Kikuchi, KSL News Radio, 102.7 FM, 1160 AM, and KSLNewsRadio.com. 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
1: 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I'm Mark Elliott. 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There is that 12 different things you can download under the heading of Safer Retirement Education at the website, including Brian's book on retirement, the Decker Approach Book. There's a lot of information for you. You can go get download any or all. It's all there for you to do your own research. And then you have questions, call them 833-707-3030, 833-707-3030. We're talking healthcare today, and it's kind of a wild road when you think about it, because you're going, okay, well, what if I retire before I'm 65? How do I cover healthcare? That's where we started. Then we got into Medicare, Part A, Part B, Part C. What is that? Well, that's Medicare Advantage Plan. Well, wait, I thought about Medicare supplements. That's also kind of, but it's not labeled as Medicare Part C. So it can get confusing in Part D's drug plan. So there's a lot of moving parts. That's why one of the nice things about Medicare is that there are always people that can help you. And it doesn't matter what company you go with, which plan you go with, they're going to get paid wherever you go. So the idea is that they will help you pick the right company, right direction for you. So get the advice, get the professional advice on which of these plans, because there's a gazillion of them out there. How do we figure out where to go with Medicare? I'm still working. And I'm 66. I have a lot of youngsters at my place of employment, which I think helps me, because my Medicare premium Part B, and right now it's about $202 for the average person for Medicare. Mine is about $100 less at work. So I did Medicare Part A because it was free. That's just extra hospital coverage. If something tragic would happen, it can't hurt. That's kind of how I looked at it. But I will start when I actually retire. Then I've got to go figure all of this out. So the good thing is have somebody to help you. If you have questions, call the team at Decker Retirement, 833-707-3030. All right, Brad, cost. Inflation is certainly a factor, which was our Fidelity example. In 2015, the average 65-year-old healthy couple would need about $225,000 for the rest of their life for medical expenses. Now, today, that number is up more, $315,000 to $320,000. So if you think about that in 10 years, it's going to be over $400,000. How do we budget for this?
0: I mean, first off, I
1: you have a vault probably where people bring a briefcase in with $300,000 and you just set it in there until they need it.
0: Yeah, all right. That's the dream, right? Or just drop it in and say, oh, that's what I'm gonna use for my healthcare. Now, even if they did have a healthcare suitcase full of $300,000, we'd still have to factor in inflation. I mean, we
1: exactly.
0: Usually want to think about expense inflation for our clients at about 3% per year. And that's kind of the best practice for general inflation planning, 2.5-3. Even then, it could be higher than that. But general healthcare inflation planning is going to be, historically at least, we're talking 5-6%. I mean, even just that is probably the growth that you saw in those expense numbers you were quoting before. So to put that into real math, if you took $10,000 per year today and someone was 65, let's say, well, 10 years in the future, that's $16,000 of costs 10 years from now. You're compounding again over the next decades, so or 20 years in the future, 10,000 now becomes 26,000. Healthcare is actually one of the few expenses that you incur as you're older that actually goes up as you age, not down. And I have some logic behind this, but it's something I like to explain to my clients is there's sort of an arc of spending that people encounter. And right now I'm visualizing in my head what we call an income plan. And it's this very important financial planning tool that we've used in-house. I mean, Brian Decker has been using this for like 23 years now, but it's a very useful tool. And what it addresses is people's income sources, helps us identify what are the different sources of cash flow that someone is going to be able to draw from over the course of 30 or 40 years. And in that income plan, one of the things that people see very clearly is the net amount of cash they could expect in, let's say, their checking account every month that lasts for a lifetime. There's an inflation number tied to it. It starts at, certain amounts, maximum income, and it carries them all the way out to, we default to planning to their 100th birthday. Now, the reason I say this is because when anybody who's listening, this income plan helps show the most amount at any given year that is safe and sustainable and can be drawn out. But What it also accounts for is sort of the arc of someone that is going to retire and the arc of their expenditures. And what I mean by this is when you're in your earlier retirement, you have a lot more exposure. Let's say you're in your 60s and 70s. You are have a lot more exposure to the general CPI level inflation, right? If CPI is coming in at 3.2%, let's say, it is likely that your expenses are increasing by 3.2% when you're younger. You're out there hitting the travel circuit, airplane tickets, gas prices, hotel stays, restaurants, cost of food. All of that is going to be very important for you to budget for year to year to year when you're on the younger side. Yes, there is still going to be some health expenses. Don't ignore that completely. As you start to get to your middle years, you actually start to reach kind of a lull in your expenses. You have a lull where you start to cut out. There are literally fewer dollars being spent in someone's, let's say, late 70s, early to mid 80s. There are fewer dollars being spent because, let's say, they're still, under this assumption, not incurring an enormous amount of health expenses. You know, it's not long-term care, just kind of normal cadence. They're going to spend less, fewer airplane flights, of not eating out as much. They're literally eating less. But then as you start to get to late retirement, this is where you can pretty much depend on the fact that your healthcare is going to start to spike. These lumpy expenditures are really hard to anticipate because they're lumpy. We don't know when they're going to hit, but you do have to be able to pay for them. And what we want to do is help our clients understand how to actually finance these unexpected events, unplannable events, at some point decades down the road that we know are going to be there, but we don't know when and we don't know how much. So I want to spend a little bit of time addressing some of those sources of funding those costs over time.
1: So great opportunity for you, I think, to call if you have questions. There's a lot in this healthcare world that you've got to figure out, just not the Medicare part. The long-term care we'll touch on as well. There's health savings accounts. How do they factor in? Well, you can't use Medicare if you're on a health savings account, but wait, there's a way to that's can get really confusing. That's why you need to talk with Brad and the team at Decker Retirement, 833-707-3030. Again, no cost for this, no obligation, no pressure, no judgment. They're here to help if they can, 833-707-3030. So when you're trying to factor all of this in, and you're exactly right, there's no doubt healthcare is inflation-wise 5 to 6% when everybody else is 2 to 3 with their everyday living, it seems, because healthcare has been going up like crazy since probably, I don't know, mid-2000s probably. Boy, it just goes up and up and up and up. That's a lot of things for people to figure. That's where you come along to help kind of smooth the road and help them understand the path maybe a little bit better.
0: That's exactly right. How to pay for this is sort of the next thing that we want to walk our clients through. And I think there's a number of different ways to do it. All of my clients are going to be familiar with the term self-insuring. It's just covering the cost out of pocket. I'd like to get into that a little bit. But then there's also different techniques that people can set up or at least advise their children to get set up now so that they don't have the concerns maybe that my clients might be dealing with. And then, of course, there's the infamous long-term care coverage. And so we can kind of break those down and cover them one by one. I think when you're building out these income plans, right, this very popular planning deliverable that I use, I couldn't even do my job without it. The best takeaway is it helps people truly understand what is the right amount, what is the most amount that they could withdraw if they wanted to, specifically geared towards helping clients spend down their assets wisely alongside other sources of income, anticipating basically with certainty with that life is not always going to go according to plan. So one of the things that we like people to think about is, and we ask our clients during the planning process, is when healthcare costs show up, where is that money actually going to come from? Right? There's a certain amount that comes from simply redirecting the share of your wallet, right? The share of your wallet. You have in your 60s, you have one way of spending money on a monthly or annual basis. And as you get older, how that money is spent is sometimes changed. You know, for example, someone, if they are late 70s and they break a hip, let's say, well, they're probably going to cancel the cruise that they had later on that year because of the issues with traveling, right? That's kind of a wallet share swap. And so you want to have an idea, understanding that healthcare costs are not purely incremental to a budget. There's a swapping. And that's why I use that term, the arc of healthcare spending, as a way to visualize what I'm talking about here, where you are not just going to be paying for healthcare costs on top of all your other living expenses. There is going to be a changing in how funds are used over the course of a typical month, let's say. So the first source of planning on how to fund future expected healthcare costs is just personal savings. Okay. We spend, when we're using a maximum income plan for our clients, we're basically showing them the most amount that they can safely withdraw from their portfolio to not run out of money until their 100th birthday. And yes, with that 100th birthday plan, I do like to joke with my clients that our goal is to have their last check bounce. It's a perfectly efficient portfolio strategy. So that means that if a client does have those elevated health expenses down the road, personal savings are likely going to be a portion of that, especially the older someone gets. They start to redirect some of that fun adventure travel, all the stuff that we do in our 60s and 70s, and they start to redirect that to now healthcare occupying a larger portion of their wallet on a typical month. Problem here is that it does start to erode the portfolio faster than expected. I'll point out, though, that there's an offsetting effect. They're drawing down on assets a little sooner than they expected, but at the same time, they're probably not going to live as long. Right? I mentioned pretty clearly, age 100, right? We're planning for a very, very long time. It's a very conservative estimate for longevity. Some of my clients will be inviting me to their 100th birthdays. A lot of them won't. And in the moments where someone is going to pass away prior to age 100, they still have their portfolio assets that they can use at kind of an accelerating rate as they get older. The other source that I like people to be aware of, and this is mainly advice for you to give your kids, HSAs, health savings accounts. Holy moly, triple tax-free, baby. I love this one. The growth is completely tax-free, as are all tax-advantaged accounts. The contributions are deducted when they're going in, and the withdrawals, if you use them for medical expenses, are completely tax-free. Man, if your children, nieces, nephews, grandchildren have access through their employer, some sort of health savings account, make sure that they're doing this, because it takes a long time to build this up. But if they start it when they're in their 20s and 30s and regularly contribute to this, a lot of the issues we're discussing in this show today are a non-issue. They have the funds available to pay for these types of expenses. And again, it's the only account that is triple tax-free going in. You get a tax advantage coming out. It's tax advantaged, and the growth is tax advantaged. You can leave it untouched for decades, and especially funded when someone is healthy, when they're younger, leads to dividends down the road. Now, as you get a little further down the road, you start to think about funding sources from things like paying for planning out the expenses that you're going to encounter. And you're going to have things like supplemental insurance, right? Supplemental insurance is some people might have heard of, like, Medicare Advantage plans or Medigap policies. And again, we'll get into more long-term care considerations and strategies for this. This strategy doesn't eliminate healthcare costs, but it does reduce the volatility of those costs. So again, what I was saying earlier is that if we were to model out what someone's cumulative expenditures are going to be over 30 or 40 years, these forms of insurance products do sometimes help create less volatility in those expenses. And they can kind of turn that large, unpredictable expense into more of a, think about it as like a more predictable premium payment. You're spreading that out over time so that you don't have that shock, that jarring expense hit your bank account as a result of something that happens all at once and can really cause people's plans to get derailed. So HSAs are really good. I like when people primarily use just a solid, sound budgeting expense-based income plan. And then, of course, anticipating that there's different ways to spread out those expenses by using things like supplemental plans or Medigap to cover those expenses and alleviate some of the volatility spikes that expenses can sometimes come in when it comes to healthcare. And I think in the end, you'll hear me say a lot, especially as we dig into more long-term care considerations, it's this concept of self-insuring that we want our clients to be able to do. It's the difference between using a portfolio and investing in a certain blend of stocks or bonds to target some risk-weighted return, some supposedly tolerable amount of loss that someone might be able to endure in the middle of a downturn. You got to get off that mindset. That's the mindset we use when we're gainfully employed, contributing to our portfolios year in, year out, investing for the future, not the now, and investing in a way that is not appropriate for spending, bottom line. And when you shift over to using more of a tactical, or what I think of as like a bottoms up investment strategy that is geared to both get you the best quality of life if measured by cash flow or income when you're young and healthy and doing all the things that you work for, you spend a lifetime accumulating, but then also anticipating that that money that you're spending early on, the purpose of it does start to change the older you get. And simply planning for those expenses as you get into your 70s and late 70s, and especially as you enter your 80s, that's kind of the one where there's a difference between a portfolio and a plan. And when unexpected health expenses hit our clients, they know that they have a plan.
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1: 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There's a lot of information about Brian J. Decker, about Brad Geddes, about the team. There's certainly a lot of information about the offices. There's a lot of information for you as well. If you just go to the heading on the website, DeckerRetirementPlanning.com, the heading of Safer Retirement Education, 12 different things you can download. There's a retirement checklist. There's a Three Principles of Retirement book. There's a sample income plan. There's also Brian's book, The Decker Approach. 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Download any or all. It's all for your information. Of course, if you have questions about any of that, or you just have questions about where you are on that road to retirement, today we're talking healthcare, but maybe investing has got you concerned. Boy, am I taking too much risk? Not enough risk. Where's my income going to come from? How much do I need? How do I know that I'm going to be okay if I retire? Perfect reasons to talk with the team at Decker Retirement. 833-707-3030, 833-707-3030. I'm Mark Elliott. Glad you're with us. All right, final segment. We've been talking healthcare. Started with, okay, you're going to retire before the age of 65. How do you handle healthcare? Then you're now 65. So now you're on Medicare. How do we decide all the choices we have in that world? How do we figure that out? Then you get to the end where it's now long-term care is needed. For example, I started this, Brad, at the start with my mom, sold her house, and that was really the bulk of her retirement fund she had. She had some savings and she had some investments, but not a lot, I would say. But the house was, I don't know, $250,000-$300,000 is what she started with. She was planning on a 3 to 5 year window. And I think now she's in year 8 or 9 of this retirement community. Wow. And went from about $2,000 a month in the regular apartment style retirement home to almost $9,000 for the long-term care assisted living part. She's a brittle diabetic. She'll go to the hospital with 10 blood sugar and she'll go there with 700 to 800. So it is pretty crazy. They can't really control it, but the assisted living has helped because they're monitoring it all the time. But that has caused her basically to run out of money. And when you give your money, you give it all to the retirement community. And if you pass away, they'll pass it on back to the family. But if you run out of money, they can't kick you out. So the next step is Medicaid. We don't really want to be in there, but that's kind of where my mom is now. She's not the happiest camper ever, but she's still going. And it's one of the challenges, I think, of aging, Brad. I don't know if you ever have people that come in and go, man, my parents are like, man, they wish they were dead. They're just still going. It's a tough situation, and I got to get it. So I guess the long-term care side, because you talked about earlier that Medicare is not Fidelity factored into that $315,000 for the average 65-year-old healthy couple through the end of their lives will spend $315,000 out of pocket. That dollar amount does not contain the amount that you might spend on long-term care.
0: Yeah, the long-term care concerns is really tricky because there's sort of the conundrum in retirement planning circles that makes long-term care quite tricky for me. I've mentioned the term self-insuring a couple times now. And I think when it comes to long-term care, this is so hard because what I've found is that the expense of insuring, basically passing the risk from your balance sheet, your budget, to the balance sheet of an insurance company is doable. Right? It's doable. It's just a matter of available resources, cash. Unfortunately, this conundrum is just nasty. And basically, the people that would need to have that liability passed to an insurance company in order to remain financially viable, right? If someone needs a long-term care policy in order to afford long-term care, those are precisely the individuals that have a tough time affording the extreme costs of said long-term care policy and vice versa, right? If someone can shoulder the costs of a long-term care policy without a major issue, they're probably the ones that can self-insure, the ones that could sort of cover the expense of, bear the expense of a long-term care policy without sort of ruining their plan financially. Now, that conundrum drives me nuts. It really does. It is quite frustrating to me that in such a sensitive phase of someone's financial lives that imbalance seems to persist everywhere. Now, the way that I like to address this is I first like people to understand that if we go down the path of looking at whether a long-term care policy makes sense or not, it kind of starts with making sure that we know who is actually being insured, who's going to be the beneficiary, the individual that needs the long-term care funds, the cash that is paid out as a result of long-term care. And the reality is it's not as obvious as people think. You know, if Mark, you or I went into a long-term care facility and we had a long-term care, we might think that we're the ones that need the long-term care coverage in order to pay for it. But in most cases that I come across, the coverage that comes from a long-term care policy is actually meant to protect or benefit someone else. So it's not actually used to simply pay for the coverage. It's to make sure that, let's say there's a surviving spouse, right? There's a spouse that there's a finite set of assets and one spouse ends up in long-term care and starts to occupy a larger portion of, you know, their wallet, right? Their expenses. But that other spouse is going to have another 20 or 30 years to live, for 10 or 15 years to live, right? That is a scenario where we need long-term care because that spouse needs to be able to be financially viable, possibly long after the spouse that got ill is going to be around. So you start to look at long-term care through a lens that's a little different than just, oh, I am going to pay this cost because I want to have a way to pay my long-term care. No, I think about it more from the lens of, if I go into a long-term care, who is going to need to have that coverage so they're financially viable down the road? So first thing to say there is pay attention to who is going to be the beneficiary of this. Second thing is to recognize that there's a couple of ways to go about this. My preference is self-insuring. Now, self-insuring does not just mean paying with your checking account. It means looking at your total assets a little differently. If someone is 85 years old and they start to incur, like you said, $9,000 a month of monthly expenses, well, they're probably not going to make it to age 100. Now, your mom sounds like the Energizer Bunny, but I do think it's a little abnormal for those expenses to last that long. Would you agree with that?
1: Not expecting to be here this long, I can tell you.
0: Wasn't expecting to be here this long. Right. Well said. So I think under most scenarios, if people end up in long-term care, it doesn't actually last, you know, 7, 8, 9, 10 years as much as the name might imply that it's a long stay. It actually is pretty short in some cases. And so tending to self-insure kind of accounts for that risk that helps you avoid paying for a long-term care policy that you don't use hardly any of, simply because you pass away in your sleep or have a long-term care facility caring for you for 6 months or something, or even 2 years. So self-insuring means we're going to take on some of the risk that there's could be expenses, but we want to try to keep those in-house. So the second part of long-term care funding is looking at two different types of long-term care policies. So if we are in a position where we do need to transfer some of that risk into an insurance company's balance sheet and off of the balance sheet of my clients, two types. One of them is going to be like a monthly or annual expense. The problem with this is that they can increase those expenses pretty dramatically, or worse, they can start to cut your benefits in half. And this is something to be crystal clear on if you're evaluating a long-term care policy, is know for certain, can they adjust the benefits of your policy in relation to how much you're paying it, because that will happen right when you're getting to the stage where you're going to have those costs start to increase. If you're 70, 75, 79, you're going to have higher expenses down the road. And those long-term care policies where you're just paying into it can have a lot higher expenses as you get older. My preference, if I had to summarize here, is going to be a long-term care policy that's what we call asset-backed. And that's where you do sort of, you dedicate an amount, let's say it's $50,000, $100,000, $200,000 of someone's total assets. Those got to be some pretty big numbers, but you dedicate that to a one-time payment, long-term care policy. That way, the amount that's in there stays or can even go to beneficiaries down the road if you don't use it, but you still have that leverage that comes from having long-term care coverage in the future.
1: It's one of the biggest changes in the healthcare world is the old long-term care policies. And we've all paid home insurance, car insurance, and hopefully you haven't needed it. But if you needed it, it was important to have. We don't really want to pay for another thing that if we don't use it, we lose it. So that's why there are so many now options in this part of the healthcare world. And Brad and the team at Decker Retirement can certainly walk you through those options. Maybe you're going to retire early. How do I get to the Medicare age? How do I fill that gap healthcare-wise? I'm retiring at 60, but I don't get on Medicare until 65. Well, now I'm 65. How in the world do I get through that Medicare maze? Now I'm older, now I've got long-term care issues. How do I plan for all of that? The team at Decker Retirement is here to help walk you through all of this, and it's about you and your situation, and it's certainly about making sure the surviving spouse is going to be okay. So we don't want to, you know, we all know grandma would do everything she could to make grandpa as healthy and as comfortable as she could in his final days with no regard for herself. Well, we have regard for her, so we need to look out for that. Give the team a call at Decker Retirement and talk about this. Let's figure something out for you. 833-707-3030 is the number. Again, no cost to you. Super important opportunity for you, though. 833-707-3030. Brad, as always, a pleasure. Enjoy the rest of the weekend. We'll do it again next week.
10: 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Situation. Decker Retirement Planning is not permitted to offer, and no statement made during this show shall constitute tax or legal advice. Our firm is not affiliated with or endorsed by the U.S. government or any governmental agency. 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
5: Good afternoon. It's 2:04 at KSL News Radio. I'm Tammy Kikuchi, KSL's top local story. Officials in Utah are telling owners of larger boats to take them out of the Great Salt Lake. More than 20 boats have already been removed, and officials say it's due to low water levels caused by lower than normal snowpack from the winter, climate change, and current drought conditions. This boater is very disappointed.
17: Thought about moving it to another place. Probably out of state, but, you know, I grew up here, sailed on the lake as a kid.
5: Our top national story from ABC News, a security incident involving a Bluetooth connection prompted a United Airlines evacuation this weekend. United Flight 236 was headed to Spain from Newark Liberty International Airport in New Jersey Saturday when the name of the Bluetooth connection alarmed the crew. The passengers were taken off the plane at Newark.
18: There was a, I believe, a security issue on that flight 767 out there. Someone decided to name their Bluetooth speaker a certain name, so they have a security concern there.
5: Air traffic control audio, courtesy ATC.com. Tooele County's pool is slated to reopen on June 1st. It had to be rebuilt because it sat on unstable soil and was sinking, and crews removed more than 25 feet underground to find solid ground. Okay, traffic and weather together, brought to you by UCCU. Receive 4% cash back on cruises at UCCU.com. Lots to tell you. Crash westbound I-80 in Parley's Canyon, close to Lamb's Canyon. Also, I-80 westbound close to Hoytsville. And that traffic there is blocked in the westbound lanes all the way back by Echo Reservoir. There's a southbound SR-177 in West Davis Corridor in Kaysville where the right shoulder is blocked. Crash northbound Redwood Road at Pioneer Crossing in Saratoga Springs. Also, a crash southbound I-15 at 33rd South. And finally, westbound I-80 37 miles from the Utah-Nevada border. Clear skies and rising temps. It'll start in the 70s today, but it'll be in the 90s by next weekend. No rain in the forecast. Currently in downtown Salt Lake City, 70 degrees under sunny skies. I'm Tammy Kikuchi, KSL News Radio, 102.7 FM, 1160 AM, and KSLNewsRadio.com for Utah's news, traffic, and weather station.
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20: All right, and welcome on in. It's another edition of Stop Working, Start Living right here. Happy to be with you. I'm Alex Keery.
21: And I'm Derek Overstreet.
20: Thanks for being with us. You can hear us in Salt Lake and in St. George. And we are happy to be with you another week. This is, we're going on year 9 now, Derek, if you can believe that.
21: I'm older than 9. No.
20: We are. The show's been going a long, long, long time. You and I have known each other for that same entire time as well. It's been interesting to kind of get to know what the market has been like just over even those last 9 years. If you've never listened to our program before, the New Millennium Group, which Derek is the founder of, is a financial advisory firm right here in the state of Utah. I'm not saying here in the state of Utah, Derek, like,
22: solely. There's an office in Utah.
21: Yeah. Like, or our car trunk.
20: Right. No. Yeah. This is a company that was founded here by you. The reason the word millennium is in there is because it was the turn of the century.
21: It was the very end of 1999.
20: That's why the name of the company is the New Millennium Group. And now, 25 years on, into 2025, you're still doing this and we're still doing the radio show. And if you've never listened to us before, the big focus on this program is what? To help you retire 3 to 5 years earlier than you thought possible. And
21: to show you the strategies that you need to employ now to make, to just bring you to that smooth retirement.
20: I think that there are some people who would look and say, I've heard you guys say that before, but right now in 2025, maybe you're saying it more like 18 months or 2 years. I mean,
21: we've said this before. Most people don't believe when we sit them down and say, you could retire now, because they're not expecting it.
20: Right.
21: And the ones that are really prepared to retire are the ones that don't think they're ready, and the ones that don't have enough usually think, oh, it's smooth sailing for me.
20: So the idea is you've got to have a plan. And the folks of the New Millennium Group want to help you get that plan. And there are a couple things that we do in the program. I'll give the phone number off of the bat, but we have a ton of fun with the program, too, because we just talk about everything under the sun when it comes to life and planning out things. And obviously, people have so many things going on right now. Everybody's busy. I don't know one person who's not. And even the people who are retired are busy.
21: And the stress level for everybody. That's what I'm noticing. Everywhere we go over the past 3 years, 4 years.
20: Very high. Very high. And I hope that some of these things that we talk about, and you talked about it right before we came on, you're like, look, I don't want to do the freak out thing. We're not going to freak people out. That's never been our vibe.
21: Well, that's a foolish... if you run around running this way because this is happening, and you go the opposite way because that's happening, if you have the plan... you don't need to worry about it.
20: So if you want to do something different and listen to this program, and maybe if you're in retirement or if you're nearing retirement, if you're thinking about starting up planning your retirement, it's never too late to get started on getting a plan together that works for you. You plan everything else out.

0: it. The U.S. government is not going to help you out with that. They're not interested in making sure that you save thousands. But Derek and his team are. So let me give you that phone number to be able to get that Social Security maximization report. It's 888-999-6370. That's 888-999-6370. 888-999-6370. UtahsFinancialPlanner.com is the website. So right off the bat, we've got a dozen of those to do today. If you want to get that Social Security maximization report, it's personalized to you. This isn't just a print off of something. It's for you. It will have your name on it. It'll be prepared for you. And also along with that, you can get a written plan that's also at no cost to you. 888-999-6370. And I can't emphasize enough too. You've been saying this from the beginning too. Is like, there's no obligation here. Just take a look at it. See if there's something that works. And if we want to work together, both sides, then it would be great.
1: So here's the other thing that we want you to get is we wrote a book a few years, well, it's been 10 years ago that we wrote this book. But the point is, the book is designed for you to get to know us and what our strategies are. Some people are a fit for us. Some people aren't. But we will, there's not anyone that we won't talk to that we can't improve your situation.
0: I think that there are so many people out there that think, okay, all of this seems, you know, anything that has to do with the money side of things.
1: And by the way, you should go in with some mistrust.
0: Sure. It feels predatory in some cases. And so I would encourage people that whoever your financial advisor is, look them up. Go find out who they are. Do some homework on them. Ask them what their clientele is like. Go visit their office. That's also like a big one, right? Where it's like, sit down and see if this is a place that like...
1: A phone call or an email is not going to give you... And in fact, the most skilled people are that take advantage, they've been taking advantage for many years. And you think, oh, I trust this guy.
0: Here's what I want you to do, though.
1: Or girl, sorry.
0: Just give him a call. 888-999-6370. Let's talk a little bit about right now in 2025.
1: Well, I wanted to talk about Social Security because that's changed even in the 9 years that you and I have done the show.
0: Tell me what the situation is right now with it.
1: Well, government, before we did the show, we talked about, let's not talk politics.
0: We never liked you anyway.
1: But overall, as a government, when Social Security was signed into law in 1933, the average life expectancy was 64 and a half. Mm-hmm. And that's why they set the retirement age at 65. They thought, no one will even live long enough to get a check, so we'll give them this arbitrary number. But now people are living longer, and I think I read on the newspaper or radio, people are getting checks that don't even exist.
0: Oh, for sure,
1: 120-year-old people
0: trying to clean up that whole mess has been a problem.
1: It's not any political group, one or the other. It's the whole system.
0: Yeah. So, it's just for being how big it is, right? Like, it's just there's stuff that falls through the crack always. People who take advantage always,
1: In everything. So I was going to tell you this story. I'm on a flight from St. George to Salt Lake yesterday, and I sat next to a surgeon, and I said, so, you know, she's been surgering.
0: No, I think that's right. Yeah.
1: Is that a real word?
0: Yeah, sure.
1: For me, it is.
0: You know what? It made sense. So yes, it is.
1: So I go, when you retire, because most of us don't really, we just think we're going to work and work and work. I love it. And the more we work in our career, we're making more money. Why quit? But I'm saying most of us forget that we're a father, we're a grandfather, mm-hmm. we're a brother, we're a son.
0: Yeah, sure.
1: Let's focus on that. And if you have that written plan that says, hey, and don't believe, you know, what news tells you about you need $7.2 million to retire.
0: Right.
1: What you need is, you know, a certain amount of money every month forever that is pegged to inflation.
0: Yeah.
1: That's the number you need.
0: And
1: to
0: that's
1: look at.
0: What you guys do is make sure that people can get to that point, feel comfortable enough, get in a situation that you can make the picks of, hey, here's how conservative I want to be. I want to make sure that we never run out of that money. Great.
1: Or despite whatever the market does.
0: Sure.
1: And so how you do that is you need to have a little bit of real estate. You need to have a little bit of commodities. You need to have a little bit of securities. Several different buckets of money. Yeah.
0: And some advisors will say you need just this one thing. But the reality is that every
1: person... If anyone says one thing...
0: You gotta run.
1: Don't walk, run.
0: Yeah. I will tell you that the years that we've been doing this show and the moments during the time that we've talked about the stock market, like right now is one of those moments that people are quite freaked out, Derek.
1: But remember, before we started the show today, in the last 9 years, it's always been that way.
0: Yeah, there's always been some moment where we go,
1: that's just a little, you know.
0: Or we say things are, or here's what we really do. Things are going really well, and we don't say anything because we're like, oh,
1: I don't want to jinx it.
0: So, but right now, this is one of those moments.
1: Are we all that superstitious? That
0: 1,000%. Like, the humans are like this. And so we look and we just go this day-to-day thing. You remember when, and this is an awful time to remember, you're in the midst of COVID when we were just going there, and we're going every day, and you're going on, and you're like, give me the death count. And you know what? What an awful way to live, right? And I think we do the same thing a little bit with the stock market. You go, tell me what type of a hit I'm taking in the shorts. Okay, it's bad. It's awful. And you said the Chicken Little thing. The sky falling, I think
1: always falling. Because when the market's going, we don't want to tell anybody because we don't want to jinx it.
0: The advisors that I think a lot of people get with use moments like this

0: freak you out
1: to motivate get, whatever they their particular sure. item that they want to sell.
2: You have a different way of thinking. What is it?
1: My way of thinking is let's focus on the monthly income. And there honestly is no one solution. You've got to have three or four buckets because when one thing is working, the other is not.
2: Right.
1: And so I'll just use like commodities, oil, gas, gold, sure. you know.
2: Yeah.
1: But when stocks are dropping, meaning companies that are in business, those tend to go up.
2: Yeah. yeah.
1: And when those are dropping, company yeah. ownership goes up. The only way you could really retire, though, is you have to have company ownership. And what I mean by that is companies can actually raise the prices of their... We were talking about vacation before. Mm-hmm. When you go to Florida with your kids, mm-hmm. if you go to Disney, it's $19 for a Coca-Cola. I used to with my kids. I'd say, kids, what two meals do you want to have here?
2: Yeah. Sell the farm to be able to make the trip
1: we
2: in the first
1: place.
2: And we
1: don't order sodas.
2: Yeah, yeah.
1: We just get water from the tap.
2: You go over to that like trickling water fountain. I mean,
1: so by the way, if that resonated with you, that whole thing, awesome. You're the kind of person that
2: we've done this before.
1: Yeah, and so our key is we want to find people that just want and need the help and we'll give you the plan. And if you wouldn't have someone in your home, don't do business with them.
2: And I think the other thing is that while other advisors are maybe utilizing the market to freak you out to get you into their office, I think the other thing that you do is that you've always been, look, this is not a time to freak out. How about you give yourself a peace of mind rather than the freak out factor? Because you shouldn't be motivated by the fear side of these things, just like anything in life. Just make a plan so that you know exactly what you're going to be getting in retirement.
1: That takes into consideration everything that I've been through over the last 40 years.
2: Sure.
1: Because life changes. This is an interesting thing. I like to golf, but I apparently golfed too much in my life before my hip killed me. So I went golfing a few days ago, and that was the first time I'd played in 14 months. Obviously, it was a nightmare.
2: Oh, I thought you were going to say, obviously, I had a hole in one, because that's when you're going to get it, right?
1: Oh, yeah. No, that's not me. I got a hole in 10. But just getting out in the sunshine, it was great. But if golf is your thing, you can't golf every day.
2: Right.
1: You may be thinking that right now. Oh, when I retire, this is what I'm going to do. Mm-hmm. But you need to retire to something, not from something.
2: Let me give
1: and that's the hard part.
2: Yeah. And I know when you sit down with somebody, I think part of the thing that you do is when, and this is something we can talk about when we come back. We'll talk about what you do when you sit down with a client for the very first time, what a first meeting looks like. And again, I can't emphasize enough that the fact that there's no obligation. It's come in, ask the questions. Get a written plan that's made for you. And if you like it, great. If not, then you walk out of there with that same plan in hand and no hard feelings. It's got to be, you're shopping around for somebody who you're going to be partnering with.
1: And if you already have a plan, fantastic.
2: Right. Bring it in.
1: But and then if we give you two or three other ideas, that doesn't mean you even have to come with us.
2: No, sure.
1: Go ahead and give the number.
2: Let me give the phone number out, and then I'm going to do what we call a tease in the business. Derek, I'm going to make you whatever the thing is you want to do, because I know you've got a lot on your brain here, and I want to be able to get to it all. 888-999-6370. If you want to get that Social Security Maximization Report, the report that is made specifically for you, personalized to you with your name on it, when you could take Social Security at the best time to be able to save the most money, it's 888-999-6370. 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
1: Why it's totally different than anything you've ever been through.
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2: Yes, welcome back. It's another edition of Stop Working, Start Living right here on your dial. Heard in Salt Lake City and in St. George, the New Millennium Group, the president of the New Millennium Group is Derek Overstreet. And I'm Alex Curie. Thanks for being with us today on a beautiful weekend. Thanks for hanging out with us. As usual, we've been doing the show now going on 9 years, Derek, if you can believe that. And I can, because now I feel like I was
1: looking. And we actually have a blast.
2: We do. Every, we really every do. Time we... I had a moment this week where, and I do this every so often now that I'm in my early 40s, I'll look in the rear view of the car and I'll be like, who's this freaking guy? Who's this old guy? And I'll have I have these like the crow's feet.
1: Hey, buddy, they have Botox.
2: I'm not sure.
1: But I use Botox for migraines.
2: I've heard that.
1: Anyway.
2: I wouldn't be able to give that as an excuse, but I'm just telling you, I look and sometimes I look around and go, oh my goodness, life is passing by so quickly. And pretty soon, I mean, I can't tell you.
1: Well, here's what's our listeners, by the way, things that you never had hurt.
2: Sure.
1: And, no, and I'm you going got, and you got to keep moving, and you don't think it's ever going to happen. And that's why it's so important.
2: Yeah.
1: To retire 3 to 5 years sooner than you thought
2: I'm
1: possible.
2: I'm going to like back appointments. You know, I'm like, this is my life now. It's been tremendous because I've blinked and I've been here for 20 years at KSL. And
1: well, when you have a dream career, you and I both have dream. We're doing what we absolutely
2: I've been,
1: want.
2: I've been super lucky. But I will tell you that at some point it turned over from me being the brand new green right out of college guy to people going, how long has this guy been here? It's just this old guy.
1: Boy, and he's got, we're looking at each other. We both have gray beards.
2: Yeah. And you've got 6 kids and I've got 7. And it's like a long, it's look, it's a,
1: I didn't think I'd live to the age I am now. I won't share that.
2: But you just don't think about it. And what you really put off is that idea of retirement, which is what Derek and the folks of the New Millennium Group want to do. They want to retire you 3 to 5 years earlier than you thought possible. If you had an extra 3 to 5 years with the people that you love and with the things that you'd want to do in the goals that you'd want to accomplish, what would you do with those 3 to 5 years? Really ask yourself. And if you sat down with a professional that could get you there, it's one thing to go, well, I don't think that could really happen. If you really did want to retire and you wanted to get to that point, what would you do with that? I think that that's an important thing that people need to understand. Let me give the phone number out. If you're looking for that Social Security Maximization Report, that's a report.
1: The book.
2: Stop Working, Start Living is the book. Same name as the radio show. 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They'll also send you a Social Security Maximization Report. 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
2: We hear the word fiduciary a lot. And I know
1: we stopped using that because now... Even though that is a big delineation, most people...
2: They'll say it, and they say that it's... 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When a client does sit down with you guys, what's the philosophy of sitting down with somebody for the first time? What do you kind of do?
1: Well, if you're fearing sitting down with someone because you don't want to be sold something, I always feel like it's like buying a car.
2: Yeah, yeah.
1: When they would you like to give me your keys? I don't even want to go. I call if I want to buy a car. Now I buy used cars.
2: Or you get out of the car and you see and the guys at the window.
1: Exactly.
2: And you're like, oh no,
1: you're up, John. And I'm like, oh please no.
2: Sure.
1: So what's interesting is you were talking. I was thinking. The money is actually the least important thing to your long-term retirement plan. The older I am, the most important things are, do I have the right insurance, the health insurance?
2: Sure.
1: Is my back going to hurt? Is my hips going to hurt?
2: The answer is yes.
1: So I want you to have the right health care. And most people don't even think about that. And the other thing is, we just plan on working forever. I know I did 9 years ago.
2: Mm-hmm.
1: I didn't ever even consider stopping working because what we do, I found in the world... Those that serve the most, you know, if you're just a good servant, people will come to you automatically.
2: Right.
1: And so what I tell people is sit down with us. The first question we're going to ask is what is it that you want to retire to? Do you want to go fix classic cars? Do you want to, you got to start working on your health now, by the way. I'm thinking if I'd started working on my health 10 years ago,
2: yeah,
1: maybe I would have played, you know, 58 holes last week instead of nine. You know?
2: Yeah, yeah, yeah.
1: So, mm-hmm. So think about that. But if you're already working with a financial advisor and you like us, never give any company, us or anybody else, all of your assets to work with.
2: Somebody wants you to sit down and just go bring it all
1: to
2: us.
1: Let's do this and we're going to do one thing. What you have to have is somebody. So the reason it's important to keep more than one advisor is money goes where it's best being treated.
2: Mm-hmm.
1: And so people don't know whether we're doing a good job or your other people are doing a good job. So keep some money with different advisors, get as much information.
2: Okay.
1: And over time, if they keep beating us with returns, with safety, you should be more with them.
2: Yeah.
1: If we're beating everybody, but you have to have that point of comparison.
2: Yeah,
1: in fact, we had a client come in and she said, I would have been better off just keeping my money in a money market at the bank. I go, oh, really? At 0.25%? Let's just look at how we did with the overall market. And then when we were done the meeting, she goes, oh, you're doing a good job.
2: All right. Thank you for your service.
1: All I'm saying is you've got to have a couple of things to compare.
2: Well, you got to understand, too, like how it works. And I think that's why it's important to have an advisor that somebody will go, that they dip in.
1: And you should meet with them 3 or 4 times a year.
2: And ask them and be able to call them and say, so what's going on right now? Like when the market's being like they are, when it's this up and down. I mean,
1: but by the way, that's how it's been for... 150 years.
2: But at the same time, like, you know, and this is why it's great that I work in sports now, because I don't look at the Dow. Part of it is that you've taught me this too, just like, just stop freaking out about from the day to day standpoint, because you can make yourself nuts. And, you know, one of these,
1: but you've seen it in the sports side of things where when you're a football player, you think you're going to play for 10 years.
2: Oh yeah. Yeah.
1: You know what? Most of them play for 9 months.
2: Well, and some of the, there's some leagues that have guaranteed contracts and there are others that don't.
1: Years ago, they didn't.
2: Right. And so for me, for example, when I see that and I make those decisions and I'm looking at it, when I see the market a few weeks ago, a little bit ago, what was it? It went down. You know, we're approaching bear market territory, and then suddenly it goes up. The president
1: says
2: something. My eyes glaze
1: over when he says bear market, bull market. I'm going, what is he talking about?
2: The president says something, and then suddenly I think it was a $2,900 day or a 2,900 point day, excuse me.
1: And up or down?
2: Up. Yeah. And I remember thinking to myself, okay, like, all right, let's, but all I could think
1: here's the real thing.
2: There's a little bit of a relief, but at the same time, I'm going, well, this can't be great for a long-term situation. And the reality is I have to go back to things you've told me before. You're like, look, we're going to be up, we're going to be down, we're going to be up, we're going to be down. This is what the life of the market is. You just have to be wise across
1: I'll give you as few words as possible. We should be greedy when others are fearful, and we should be fearful when others are greedy.
2: Who said that?
1: I steal everything from wiser people than I don't know exactly. Probably everybody that's ever managed money wisely.
2: I thought it was like a Warren Buffett.
1: Warren Buffett does.
2: I'm sure you use that.
1: We were talking. Alex scared me today. He says, "Hey, we can't use specific companies."
2: Yeah, I don't want to.
1: I'm going. Do I even use Warren Buffett's name?
2: He's
1: a legendary investor. Sure. Him and his partner Charlie Munger. But in the last 2-3 years, they've been raising cash. I think they had like $335 billion in cash. You know what? He's one of the smartest guys. When you see people that are doing that, but if your eyes are glazing over in your car or your house and you're listening to this show, that's all irrelevant. It's great that a billionaire can do that, but what's it for me?
2: What can we do?
1: And for you and I, it's, you know what? I need $8,000 a month forever. And if inflation is 5% a year, I need my income to raise my...
2: keep going up.
1: And that's the important thing, is that you have to have several
2: Build those plans.
1: Have a safe bucket of money, whether it's rental income, but housing prices go down. The key is when you're scared, do not look at the market every single day.
2: Yeah, you'll freak out.
1: So be fearful when others are greedy. Be greedy when others are fearful.
2: If you're listening right now and you think, okay, I don't know when the best time for me to take Social Security is, and I've heard somebody tell me that, like, hey, I need to do it at this time. If you're listening and you think to yourself, okay, I don't know what my 401k is doing right now, or if I'm taking advantage of, you know, the tax planning that goes into to all this, because that's another huge part.
1: But you and I have talked about that. You know, time after time, I really don't have a crystal. Well, actually, I do have a crystal ball, but it doesn't tell me whether the market's going up or down. All I know is I know that at some future date, I'm going to need X number of dollars per month.
2: Sure.
1: Because it's not for that. I want to travel with my kids. I want to travel with my grandkids. I want to spend the time with the things that are really important.
2: Yeah. Let me give you the phone number, 888-999-6370. If you want to get that Social Security maximization report, a written plan. You talk with somebody from Derek's team, who, by the way, are here in Utah. You're not going to get some farmed out somewhere.
1: And they'll drive to your house. It's convenient, but I don't want to do business with somebody that
2: I think it's important for people to know there are offices in Sandy, St. George, in Layton. And I think that, you know, it's important to know that this is a company that has strategically put itself around the state of Utah, and all these, Derek and his team live here. They work here. They have their children here. They are raising their families here. That's a big part of it. I think that being able to say, I think the reason that matters too is that, Derek, you've seen all types of retirements over the past 40 years that you've been in this business.
1: Well, what he's really trying to say is I've made every mistake that you could possibly make.
2: Or you've watched other people make those mistakes, or you've learned. It's just a lot of it. And I think that that's important to know too, that in Utah, every situation is different and every person is different, but there are a lot of unique situations here. And if Derek and his team can help you out, they're going to do it. 888-999-6370. That's 888-999-6370. UtahsFinancialPlanner.com. So they come and they sit down, they have that conversation, maybe a written plan gets put together, then
1: but what's interesting is, because even in our show, we talk about Social Security, and we often lead to, but the real question you should be asking is, what makes the New Millennium Group different than everybody else?
2: Okay.
1: Because that's what everybody's doing.
2: Sure.
1: Everyone has the same access to the same software. Frankly, you don't need us to access that software. You could call Social Security. The difference is Social Security has a legal requirement. They can't tell you when you should take
2: it.
1: You need to have somebody that's seen some mistakes made. Unfortunately, wisdom wisdom is really created by making mistakes. Mm-hmm. And if you didn't run out of all your money, then you're with those successful.
2: You are so wise these days. Right. I wonder if some of the people that are listening, I really hope that people understand, too, that I really like being able to have these conversations because there are moments, and I think we've compared it in the past with, you know, the way that I think stereotypically guys don't want to go to the doctor, right? Or my kids.
1: He's looking, he's pointing at me, folks.
2: No, and myself too, where it's just like,
1: well, I don't want to go to the hospital because people die there. So,
2: well, and it's like, also, it's like, I don't want to hear it. I already know my back's hurting. Like, I know I got to figure it out. I know something's there. I know we got to figure something out. But if I just put it off, maybe it'll be fine. That's not, and that's, no, that's the same not, thing that's with your not retirement. The solution. It's going to creep up and it's going to get you. And I'm telling you, it's been an important part of people who sit down with the advisors at New Millennium Group. They're going to be able to get those ideas.
1: So I have to share this. 14 months ago, I was in an airport lounge and the chair collapsed on me. I cut the tip of my left finger off.
2: I remember that whole thing.
1: I mean, it was hanging. By the way, the lucky thing is it's sewed back on, but I couldn't play guitar anymore. I couldn't golf for all this time. But the point is, when something like that happens, then it's real. And I said, you know what? If something happened to me physically, you know, my goal of traveling, you know, as a fit adult,
2: yeah,
1: it's gone.
2: Yeah.
1: And I've never had back pain in my life. I've had back pain. I'm going, and a right. friend of mine says, do not, you know,
2: don't get the surgery.
1: Go to physical, do whatever you can to put that off. Cause when you start doing that stuff, your world becomes smaller and smaller. And so the most important thing when you sit down with us is we're going to help you focus on what you really want to do. And that's the real problem. Is most people don't know what they really want to do.
2: Let's take another break. And one of the things I brought it up earlier, and I think it would be good to ask about the tax planning side of things. I'm not talking about tax preparation. I'm talking about tax planning.
1: And the right time to spend 401k money or the right time to spend non-401k money.
2: I think it's important for people to understand how big of a piece of that puzzle your tax planning is going to be in retirement. That's another huge part of
1: Well, the hard thing is we can't do it on our show.
2: No.
1: You have to sit down. The first meeting is going to be probably 45 minutes to 60 minutes where we're just gathering data and trying to find out what your debt service
2: is. What is it that you want to do?
1: Yeah. But most people don't know what they want to do.
2: Sure.
1: This person on the airplane, I go, what do you want to do? Well, I love what I do. I'm making more money than I ever have. And I'm going, but you weren't created to be a surgeon. You're going to continue to do as long as you can because you make good money and you're working less hours. But your focus really should be, when I want to travel and I'm a homebody,
2: what's the thing that defines you?
1: Most of us focus on the things that everybody else tells us we should do.
2: Let me give that phone number out again, 888-999-6370. That's 888-999-6370, utahsfinancialplanner.com. We'll come right back. We've got more to go. Let's talk taxes and tax planning next right here. 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
2: Welcome back. It's another edition of Stop Working, Start Living right here on your dial. I'm Alex Keery.
1: And I'm Derek Overstreet.
2: Stop Working, Start Living is a radio show that, of course, features heavily the folks in the New Millennium Group. Derek, of course, founded that company right here in the state of Utah. Offices in Sandy, St. George, and Layton to serve you right here in our beautiful state. And we're hoping you're enjoying your weekend, and certainly,
1: I think it is great up in Salt Lake. The weather started turning.
2: Yeah, it's nice.
1: And I'm going, this is what we live for. I moved to St. George about 5 years ago, and after a year, I went, why did I move here 10 years ago? Because things just changed. I hate the snow. I used to love to ski, snowboard, snowmobile. Now I'm like, so, the last thing I want to do is go drag a trailer with.
2: I have a son who's a competitive golfer, and he's
1: downplaying it, by the way.
2: He's extremely good.
1: Impressive.
2: But it's hard to play with him because he practices.
1: Yeah, when he's playing scratch golf.
2: Right. Well, he's practicing so much. Like, then when I go out with him, you know, my once every other week type of thing, I'm like, well, this isn't fun. But it is fun because I, you know, he's 16 and I sit down with him and I get to just.
1: Our listeners don't know about Alex. But Alex has a big family like mine, and he spends a ton of time with his kids. Because over the last 9 years, you've seen what's happened with different people's families, and you realize you're not going to have a 15-year-old for forever.
2: No, and it is crazy. It's crazy.
1: Don't realize that.
2: It's crazy how quickly it has gone. And you know, I joke with people. I'm like, when they go, oh, it's just going to go by so fast. I'm like, well, tell me when that happens, because we have young kids and we have older kids.
1: It's but so it is stupid when you listen to a country western song. It's about you, Alex. It's about me. Did you ever think you'd have seven kids? I never thought I'd have six kids.
2: No. I'm telling you, life hits you hard and it hits you quick. I think more importantly, everything sneaks up on you. And I think retirement is one of those things that sneaks up on you. I think that.
1: No, let's not talk. It's life that sneaks up on you. So when we kind of did the tease before we went to the break, we talked about taxes, and I told him when we went to the break, I think we all just fell asleep when you
2: said the word taxes.
1: So what I want to focus
2: on, the deal though, man,
1: but there are times you should spend your 401k or retirement money, and there are times you should spend the money that's in a savings account. So as an example, if you I'm amazed at the amount of money people keep in savings accounts and checking accounts to earn, say, zero. Nothing, or 0.025.
2: It's starting to get a little bit.
1: It's a safe. The reason we do it is I just want to have some safety. And it's a wonderful thing to do. But in a high inflation time, or if you know that you're going to be in a lower tax bracket next year, don't spend money that hasn't been taxed. If you're going to be, you know, at some point I'm going to retire, I'll sell my company, my income will drop. That's the time that I'll want to pull money out of retirement funds. If you... This isn't me, by the way, but if you had $1 million a year, that's not the year to pull retirement money out. If you got laid off last year during COVID, that would have been the time to use dollars that hadn't been taxed. Sure. So the government, when they designed Social Security, they gave it 65 because they knew people never made it to 65. Why would the government tell you that you can put money away and not be taxed on it? Are they kind? Are they benevolent?
2: I think they
1: no, they know that they can raise taxes on a higher... You know, if you had $100,000 20 years ago, that 100 is now 500 or 600.
2: Well, and they also go, hey, by the way, Social Security age is moving on up.
1: They're dropping Social Security checks. Could you ever thought they're actually cutting people's checks? Or if you're an educator, a school teacher, and your pension's being cut?
2: Yeah.
1: You know, Delta Airlines 15 years ago or something, many of the employees lost half of their retirement.
2: That's crazy.
1: And it went to pension benefit guarantee. But not just one business. You have to, if you've seen that happen to a neighbor, make sure that you don't have all of your eggs in one basket.
2: Let me give you the phone number. If you're listening to Derek talk about not putting all of your eggs in one basket and being able to kind of look at the whole picture, if you looked at retirement like a pie and all the different pieces that come into making up what your retirement looks like, every one of those pieces makes up what that pie actually is. And so I do want people to understand that there are so many different aspects that you need
1: and
2: to go
1: different,
2: over with.
1: And different ways to get there. You may want to stair step your retirement. You don't want to go from working 60 hours a week to zero.
2: Yeah.
1: You know, I lived in Illinois for about 19 years, and I kind of, you know, I stopped working for the one company. I took like 9 months off. All I did was gain weight and golfed every day, but no one my age could have done that.
2: Sure.
1: That was the dumbest thing possible. You want to maybe stair step your retirement, because all of us think we're going to live forever. And if you drop your hours and your income drops, that's the time to maybe move money from a 401k or an IRA to maybe a Roth.
2: Let me ask you about because one of the things I think people do realize when they get to retirement, or they don't realize this
1: until they get there. Yeah.
2: They get to retirement and the tax bomb hits hard because their income gets changed in so many different ways. Off of where you're getting that income from on a monthly basis, where your spouse is getting that monthly income from on a monthly basis, when that spouse passes away, what the effect of those taxes look like. A lot of times people don't plan out for those things. Now,
1: and by the way, CPAs every year, they want to make your tax bill lowest every year.
4: Right.
1: That's not necessarily the smartest strategy. Well, I understand why they do it, but maybe you need to go, no, if I'm going to be in a 50% tax bracket 3 years from now, I should move money out now when I'm in a 21.
4: Social Security, your health care in the future, your taxes, all of those things, your retirement accounts, all those things, at some point, you're going to get affected by them. And if you haven't babysat how those things are going to work for
1: you. And
4: you
1: and I, I don't want to do that.
4: No.
1: I want to have somebody else that's watching it.
4: Yes.
1: And I want to meet with them regularly, and especially in times of turmoil where I'm not going to talk. Most of us have lost 30 or 40% in the past 12 months.
4: Right.
1: You know, that's a lot of money. Think of your home. Do you and I look at the value of our home day in and day out?
4: No, it'll make
1: you nuts. We jump off the roof if we did that.
4: Yeah, it'll make you nuts.
1: Think of your retirement assets. Have a bunch of money on safe that can't go down. Have a bunch of money on maybe some speculation or to handle that income piece for down the road. And again, every financial advisory probably in the world talks about Social Security or their government's retirement. I just assume that's not going to be there for me. And you'd be well served to just, and I live in a weird neighborhood, and there it's the wealthiest people live there, and they wanted to use the PPP money to build a clubhouse.
4: Sure.
1: Oh. I got so incensed about it. I'm going, that's not what it's for, to build a pool and a pickleball court. Pickleball courts. Come on.
4: I think that if you're listening right now and you understand that you have so many different parts of your retirement that make up what your life could look like in the future, and you don't want to waste it by
1: choose the wrong partner.
4: And don't leave it to chance either, because that's not going to be a good one. You're going to have to deal with all the things we've been talking about with the taxes and all your retirement funds, things like that. And healthcare, death of loved ones, all those things, you're going to have to figure them out at some point. The thing
1: none
4: is,
1: none of us think about it. You don't think about 10 years ago, I never thought about getting sick or a spouse passing away. None of us think about it because it's just not comfortable. You know, in fact, my mom gets mad at me every time I tell this story. She never wanted to buy life insurance because she thought, well, if I buy life insurance, I'm going to die.
4: Yeah.
1: The two have no... there's no correlation
4: It's a little bit like my wife sent me a thing the other day, because there's this lady who called in the news in Michigan, and she goes, I think it's ridiculous that we put these deer signs up, because that's exactly, we put these deer signs up and that's where they show up.
1: Which came first?
4: Are you saying the deer are showing up because they're like, hey, Mike, we're supposed to meet under this sign here? Like, it's actually
1: a yellow beacon that says, hey, is there food under this?
4: Yeah, come on over. Hey, deer, this is the part of the freeway we want you to cross that. No.
1: By the way, what's funny is neither Alex and I are hunters, but we know enough to see signs.
4: But I've hit a couple deer in my day. I will say that if you are somebody listening right now and you want to be able to at least
1: talk common sense and find somebody that you generally think like, if you come in and you find that we're too risky for you, do not.
4: Got it.
1: But all of us make these little, I was talking to your friend about when you buy a house, I'd rather buy a house already existing than build one. There's too many decisions. And I know I'm going to make a mistake because I built many homes. It's always a thing of compromise. I want to find the house or where I'm going to live that has most of the things I want, but it's never going to be for the same for retirement. But I'm telling you, focus on what retirement looks like and consider, at least, I may not be in the health that I am today. It's uncomfortable.
4: If you're listening right now and you want to be able to not leave those things to chance, what we've been talking about, your taxes, your Social Security, your, whether or not your pension is going to be something that in the future you're going to be able to rely on, all those things, these are questions you can ask your financial advisor. And the folks at the New Millennium Group have been doing this here in Utah for a long time, and they want to be able to help you as well. 888-999-6370. Ask for that Social Security Maximization Report. Hey, I heard you guys talking on the radio. I want to get that Social Security Maximization Report. Or, hey, I heard I can get a written plan at no cost. Absolutely.
1: And you know what's funny? You don't even have to say that. If you call, hopefully you'll be at ease.
4: Yeah, have somebody answer the phone.
1: But talk to somebody. Don't email. Just suspend disbelief for a minute and sit down and take on somebody that's been through it so many times that they'll say, hey, this has happened. Just consider them.
4: Yeah.
1: We're not telling you to scare you. We're just telling you to Consider everything.
4: Don't leave it to chance. Let somebody give you that plan.
1: A plan, not a product.
4: There you go. Don't let somebody just try to sell something to you. Let them walk
1: you
4: through.
1: I'm the master of cliches,
4: by the way. I know. It's working for you. 888-999-6370. That's 888-999-6370. 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
1: by the way. 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
4: A written plan that's specifically made to you.
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4: 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Or in some cases, they've never had one yet, and so maybe this is a good time to get it.
1: But I'm telling you, the reason people don't do it is it's uncomfortable.
4: Yeah.
1: And because we all think we don't have enough money. That's what I laugh at when the people that, I don't think I have enough money.
4: Well, and talking to somebody about finances and your finances, it's always, like in my household, like when I was a kid, it was like cussing. You know, you didn't say certain things in the house about money and you didn't talk about how much somebody made.
1: Why don't they teach that in elementary school and junior high and high school?
4: I'm all about the privacy thing, right? What you don't want is for somebody to, to take you for all you're worth. That's exactly what you get worried about in this type of an environment. But I will say, that having to sit down with somebody who legally is obligated to act in your best interest on your finances.
1: And I don't even care about that. I care about somebody who actually has your best interest at heart. If I really have your best interest at heart, I'll tell you the truth. Hey, you shouldn't do this.
4: Yeah.
1: And
4: you
1: shouldn't do this with us. You know, that when you've tested a firm time after time and they keep giving you the truth, then you know.
4: Yeah. Hey, if you're listening right now and you want to be able to get that copy of
1: you just want to talk to somebody.
4: Report, give a call and say, hey, let's get an appointment going. 888-999-6370. Does not hurt to talk to somebody. It doesn't cost anything to talk to anybody either.
1: But that's our fear.
4: But somebody calls and they're going to... No, and somebody... I can't tell you how many times people have been like, so when do I get like a bill for this meeting? This is not how it works. That's not how this works. So the folks of the New Millennium Group want to help you out. They want to answer those questions for you. 888-999-6370. We'll come back. We'll wrap up the show on a beautiful weekend right here. 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
4: Welcome back. It's another edition of Stop Working, Start Living right here on your dial. I'm Alex Curie. What was your name again?
1: Derek Overstreet.
4: Derek Overstreet.
1: Yeah, before you even give the number out, I want to talk. I went to Draper Park Elementary School.
4: Is it still around, by the way?
1: It's there. It's the oldest building. It had asbestos in it.
4: Well, every building is.
1: And when I was in kindergarten, it was during Vietnam. And I just remember these 21 gun salutes. We were in the basement. We had these glass things up on top. And the reason I bring that up is retirement for you should be like when school ends and going to Draper Park Elementary. When school was over, I don't know if we could afford shoes or not. We took our shoes off and we were barefoot, you know, all summer long, basically.
4: Yeah, yeah.
1: That's what retirement should be for you. Remember how fun that was?
4: Well, the idea of...
1: You didn't think about money or paying for
4: being
1: this.
4: At ease. You know, I see my kids now, and when you talk to them about going on spring break or things like that or whatever, or getting to the summer, and this idea of... And they just... Their eyes glaze over and they go, I can't wait, you know, for that. And I remember getting to
1: and
4: my...
1: And school's changed for you. Now they you're off 3 weeks. Or I don't even understand that.
4: I mean, they have... We don't have a track system, but we do have... I will say that we didn't... You know, we took our kids on a spring break thing this year, and I remember thinking to myself, like... They're not even enjoying this because they're in their head. Some of their teachers are like, yeah, you still got to finish a couple things, you know that. And I'm like,
1: and
4: hey,
1: by the way,
4: on.
1: You have to take home the class rabbit.
4: there's so many things that, you know, my kids stress out about, and it's the same things that I did.
1: But I don't remember Alex, being the whole that world much now of a, is stressed
4: I know,
1: out about everything.
4: I don't remember being this freaked out about stuff, and maybe I was, and I'm just like trying to block those things out, but I think that right now in 2025, this is one of those moments where I think we sit down and we go, hey, what is it that we really want to do when we retire? What is it that
1: what you're asking out? This is so hard. Our listeners right now are
4: some people say it's easy though. They go, no, I know exactly what I'm going to do. I'm going to play golf. I'm going to fish. I'm going to go to my cabin up in Coeur d'Alene. You know, whatever it might be. There's all these things
1: that
4: people
1: say. But we never
4: do
1: that because the things that we want to do now, in fact, all of us believe we're 10 years younger than we are. Psychologically.
4: Sure, no, I get it.
1: I'm going to share. I read this book about 6 weeks ago. It's called The Traveler's Gift by Andy Andrews, and he's written 10 books. Fantastic book. It talks about a guy who worked for a company for like 40 years, could have taken a retirement package, but he goes, no, I'm going to stick with the company, help him get through this hard time. He stuck with the company and lost everything. Mm. He lost his 401k. So it's usually the most diligent of us. So the first principle in the book is, take personal responsibility for where we are, either good or bad, right? It's not my mom's fault that I'm where I am right now, right. If I'm in it, what I believe is a bad decision. But once you take personal responsibility for any mistake that you've made in the past is the past.
4: Yeah.
1: And the whole book goes through this whole culmination. If you're a reader, I read probably 2 books a week. So most people, and I ask people, do you read? I'd listen to books on tape.
4: Hey, what's wrong with that?
1: But the point is of it, he walks through really what we do at New Millennium. He got so depressed after, because his daughter needed surgery, this, that, and lost all his money. He wanted to take his life. Mm. And he crashed his car. It's like a Wonderful Life. And he showed up to Harry Truman and King Solomon, and Abraham Lincoln, all these people. And they each gave him these little pieces of advice. And once he was able to just stop blaming others for, well, no, you chose to go to that college or not.
4: Right.
1: You chose to work 2 more years. And once you take responsibility for your own past, good or bad, it frees you up to focus on what greatness we can each achieve. And I'm not talking money. I'm talking about, for me, it's my personal relationships with children and grandchildren. You and I are not going to know our great-grandchildren.
4: It's crazy when you think, you know, somebody rolled something out for me the other day. They said something along those same lines, which is like, hey, by the way, just like do your thing, man, and bust your tail and enjoy life
1: and enjoy it now.
4: Because in 180 years, no one's going to even do you remember your great great grandparents? No. Do you remember your great grandparents? No.
1: My
4: kids,
1: people lived to be 100 years ago. They lived to be 27.
4: No, I know this. Like all of the Curie men, at some point, was like die in a car accident, die in this, you know, the early deaths of all these things. And I go,
1: those were early 37. You were long in the tooth at 37.
4: but what I'm saying is that. I think that we can all freak ourselves out in some way or another to convince ourselves that, you know, I'm going to stay in this little cocoon or do whatever. And this isn't a show to try to motivate you to go live your best life. What it is to make sure that you have all of the things planned out so that you can accomplish the things you want to. And so,
1: it started to happen. You were a young man when we started this. I was a young man when we started. Yeah. But I've had friends that are younger than me that have passed away with different things.
4: And
1: I go, you know, so I have some really good friends, 5 or 6 really good friends, and I'm kind of a frustrated actor at heart, and I wanted to go try out for some plays at Tuacon. I said, I'm going to do that when I retire. He goes, do it now, man.
4: Yeah, yeah.
1: Why not, you know, start doing the things that really...
4: If you add when I retire to a lot of things, a lot of them aren't going to happen. I think that people just need to understand, too, that this isn't like a self-help show. What it is,
1: oh, yes, it is.
4: Well, it is in a way.
1: But because the more if I take money out of it and I focus on how can I serve the person in front of me, serving you properly might mean we're not the right firm for you.
4: Yeah.
1: You have too much money. You should be here.
4: Those are conversations you have with people, too. And I think it's important to be able to make sure that that partnership does work. If you're listening and you hear that you want to be able to have that Social Security maximization, and you hear to be able to maybe get that Social Security maximization report to
1: die. And we've been talked about that for a long time. To me, the most important thing is an actual plan. Once you have a plan, or mm-hmm. if you're driving from Salt Lake to Dallas, Texas, having the map, you know, and nobody has maps anymore, right? Mm-hmm. We all use.
4: We do. It's all digital.
1: And yeah. My kids, they don't even remember how to get places.
4: We had this discussion the other day with my kids because I had one of my kids look up and I go, hey, look where we are right now on the freeway. Because they'll say, Dad, how long until we get there? And I go, okay, hold on. We're going to Grandma's house for the 1,000,000th time. I need you to look up for 1 second from your phone. Okay? Just to bear with me here. And we actually had this moment where my kid, this is a massive failure. I was the Geography B champion, Derek, in seventh grade, okay, at Grapevine Middle School. And I remember, I told my son, I go, okay, look up for 1 second. Don't just ask me mindlessly how much time till I get there. Or don't have, they want to have it on the map on the front of the car.
1: Well, because we all want somebody to answer the question for us.
4: Time. They go, yeah. tell me when we're going to get there. I go, hold on, we've done this a lot of times. It's a Sunday afternoon, so there's not traffic. Look at the mountains to our left here. What do you see up there? A Y. What does the Y mean? Probably close to...
1: Is that how you spell Utah? Y-U-T-H?
4: No, one of them goes, we're in Heber. And I was like, we don't drive through Heber.
1: Ever, we never drive through
4: Heber. Like, we know that's how we get to Grandma's. And I go, okay, if we're in Provo, we're 12 minutes away from Grandma's house. We're 15 minutes away. Well, whatever. Whatever it might be.
1: I can't tell you because there might be traffic. There might be an accident.
4: So it's the look up part. And I think that that's what you guys do is you're the somebody who goes, hey, look up. Look where you are. Like, really, really find where you are on this road here. Okay, look around. And I'm not asking how much time you have left, but I am asking people to say, what is it that you want to, what do you want to know? What do you want to get to?
1: Hey, really, if all of us stop looking at the ground and we actually look up, here's what's happened to me over the past 10 years. I have now realized that there is pain and suffering in every person that I walk by. You know, God, I don't even know how I lived as long as I did, because now I'm like, that guy might have a smile on his face, but he's either just getting out of a trauma, he's right in the middle of the trauma, or he's heading into one.
4: Right.
1: And people go, well, I don't have any.
4: There's an old British saying, if we all threw our stuff into the middle of the...
1: No, I'll take mine back, thank you.
4: Right, 100%. You would take your problems back a thousand times over.
1: I want to give our listeners, and you and I... So we went on a little mini vacation with a daughter and her husband mm-hmm. and myself, and I asked them to drive, and I'm sitting in the back seat, and I kept saying, are we there yet? Are we there yet? So if you can do that and pay him back...
4: Do it. I get sick sitting in the back of the car nowadays, I feel like, but yeah.
1: But do the things that, you know, I told you, a frustrated actor. I'm actually working on a comedy routine.
4: I love it.
1: And my kids I'll tell them a joke and they go, I haven't heard it today, but I heard it yesterday or the day before. And I go, well, if I'm really going to work on this, I have to change the delivery for it because I want to focus on that. Not for any other reason, but I want my mind to be able to, that's how I'm training my mind. I want to learn languages.
4: Sure, sure, sure.
1: My mom, who's 87 years old, is learning Croatian,
4: and
1: she's translating four or five books. She does family history.
4: That's crazy.
1: And I'm going, those Catholics had it down. Mm-hmm. You know, they wrote down, you know, every birthday, every baptism.
4: Every christening, and
1: And most of us don't have, I think the Chinese have records for.
4: I will say that when you step back and you actually take a look at what the important things are, the folks of the New Millennium Group just want you to do that and say, okay, so how are you going to protect those important things to you? How are you going to be able to maintain those things? And how would you be able to spend more time with those in those important spots in your life where you want to be? If you want to retire 3 to 5 years earlier than you thought possible, let me give that phone number.
1: We want you to retire now if you can.
4: Yeah, if you can do it now. And if you're thinking about maybe 4 or 5 years down the
1: line. Let's change our show name to Retire Now. No.
4: Well, I'm sure there's
1: we can't make that. Yeah.
4: No, you know, we already have a hard enough time not saying the old name of the show. So I just think that if you're listening right now and you want to be able to get to that spot, 888-999-6370. That's 888-999-6370. Derek, we're at the end of another show here, man.
1: Do we have 10 seconds?
4: Absolutely.
1: So I had an injury. I cut my finger off. We talked about that earlier. So I went to this thing called a hyperbaric chamber. Mm. And because of the radio show, the guy that was running goes, oh, man, I should have listened to you. I should have started listening, you know, doing what you talked about 20 years ago. Guess what? I should have been doing everything that I talk about now is what I should have been doing.
4: And it's a wake-up call to maybe people who are listening, too. 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
1: Another week. Great visiting.
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I'm Alan Johnson. This is the Reagan Gold Show. Did you just hear those horns blow? Well, those are the racehorses in the starting gate. And today I'm going to be talking about why gold's moment is coming. And I want to start today with something that I think is one of the most vivid and accurate descriptions of where gold and silver stand right now that I've heard in a very long time. I want to talk about a guy by the name of Brian London. He's the editor of Gold Newsletter, one of the most respected precious metals publications in the entire country. And here's how he said it. He said it his own way. He said gold and silver are like racehorses in the starting gate, waiting just to gallop ahead. Well, I love that image. First of all, I love horses. Racehorses in the starting gate, powerful, coiled, ready, and waiting for the gate to open. And here's why that image matters so much right now. Gold has pulled back a little since the Iran war began on February the 28th. Gold prices have dropped nearly 11% from their peak. So yes, gold has pulled back a little. And I know that when people hear that, some of them get nervous. Some of them think, maybe I missed it. Maybe it's over. Maybe I should just wait and see. Well, I want to talk to those people today because I believe, and the data supports this, that what we're looking at right now is not the end of gold's bull market. It's just a pause, and it's the horses in the starting gate, and the gate is about to open. And today, I'm going to show you exactly why, and I'm going to walk you through what's happening in the markets and what's happening in the global economy and what former Federal Reserve Governor nominee, I love this lady, by the way, Judy Shelton said that I think is one of the most important things anyone in public life has said about money in years. And then I'm going to tell you what you can do about all of it starting today. Now, if at any point during today's show, something hits home, if you find yourself thinking about your retirement account, your savings, your 401k, call us. The number is 800-702-2212. I'll say it again, 800-702-2212, or go visit mygoldquiz.com. 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All one word. Submit your information and one of our metals experts, which are standing by right now, will get right back to you. But first, let's talk about what's actually happening. Why gold actually pulled back and why this is actually good news for you. I also want to set something straight from the top. When gold pulls back a little, when it has a down month, the mainstream financial press, they just love to write the headlines. Gold tumbles. Safe haven trade falls. Gold bugs wrong again. You're going to see those headlines every time there's a correction in the precious metals market. And what those headlines never tell you is the context. They never tell you where gold was before the pullback. They never tell you about the fundamental forces that drove it there. And they never tell you what has historically happened after gold pulled back from elevated levels. Now, today, we're going to give you all of that context because context is everything. Now, before we dive in, I want to say something to that person who's been sitting on the fence about gold. You know who you are. Maybe you've been meaning to call, or maybe you've been watching the price go up and thinking, I missed it. Or maybe the pullback has you second guessing. And I want to address all of that directly today because the story of what's happening with gold right now, the pullback, the Iran war, the oil spike, the deficit, it's not a story about a missed opportunity. It's a story about a door that is open right now that may not be open
for long. So let me give you the full picture. Let me give you the context that most financial media is not giving you. And let's talk about what you should actually do. Now, let me explain what happened to gold back in March, because I think understanding it is actually the most bullish thing that I can say to you today. When the Iran war began,

crisis markets. Gold initially surged on geopolitical fear and safe haven demand, but the price pulled back as liquidity needs emerged. In other words, people needed money, so they started selling off their gold, their silver, mainly not actual physical gold, but they actually sold off like their paper gold, their paper silver. But anyway, like I said, they pulled back as liquidity needs emerged and as the narrative shifted to inflation worries and a halt to the Federal Reserve's interest rate easing cycle. In other words, they didn't lower those rates like people thought they were going to do. They're staying where they're at right now. So in other words, some investors who own gold, like I said, sold it, not because gold fell, but because they needed cash. They needed the cash. So they needed liquidity. And gold was the asset, the only asset that actually held its value well enough to be worth selling. You understand? So I want to stop on that for a moment because there's a quote that I've been thinking about since I first read it. And someone put it this way. And I think it's one of the most insightful things that I've read about gold in years. And they said, gold is the asset that held its value well enough to be worth liquidating. Let me give you that again. Gold is the asset that held its value well enough to be worth liquidating. Now, that's not a weakness in gold. That's the entire point of gold. That's what I bring home to you every time on this show. Gold is the asset that held its value well enough to be worth liquidating. So when everything else is cratering, when stocks are down, when bonds are getting hit, getting hammered, when investors need cash, the thing they sell is the thing that still has value. And that thing is gold. So the fact that gold got sold in March is not evidence that gold failed. It's evidence that gold did exactly what it's supposed to do. It held its value in a crisis and it was worth selling. And here's what happened to everything else. The S&P 500, you know that, right? Lost 5.1% in March. Now, the S&P 500 metals and mining industry index fell around 13%. Silver dropped along with mining stocks as investors raised cash across the board. And then Brent crude oil, the oil, meanwhile, has climbed about 49% since the start of the war, touching a high of over $119 a barrel this year. So the war, what it did was it reshaped the entire market landscape in a matter of weeks. And gold, even after pulling back a little, it's still sitting at historically elevated levels. Think about it this way. If you had bought gold 2 years ago and it went up 60% and then it pulled back 11%, are you going to be upset? Of course not. You're still significantly ahead. And more importantly, the reason that drove gold up 60% in the first place did not disappear because of an 11% pullback. The debt is still there. The deficit is still there. The money printing is still there. The global uncertainty is still there. A pullback in price does not change the fundamentals. And in this case, the fundamentals are actually getting stronger, not weaker. They're getting stronger. Now, I want to pause here and make a point that I think is critically important when you hear that gold fell 11% since the war began. The natural human reaction, of course, is concern. 11% sounds like a lot, but let me give you the full picture. So gold entered this pullback near all-time highs at above $5,200 an ounce, $5,200 an ounce. Even after that pullback, it's still trading above $4,600, and it's still up dramatically from where it was 2 years ago.
3 years

ago, 5 years ago, the pullback did not erase the bull market. It created this buying opportunity within a bull market. So those are two very different things. And the people who understand the difference are the ones who tend to come out ahead. Now, here's what I really want you to understand. The pullback in gold did not change the fundamental reasons to own gold. If anything, it's added to them. And let me walk you through exactly what's building right now and why Michael Ambruster, who's the co-founder and managing partner of futures brokerage firm called AltaVest, he came out and told MarketWatch that the macro setup in the second half of this year is going to be more favorable for gold. Now, let's start with oil. Brent crude has climbed 40% since the war began. 49%. That's not a small move. That's a seismic shift in the cost of energy. And energy is not a luxury. Energy is the foundation of everything. It's how we heat our homes and we power our factories and move our goods and grow our food. And when energy prices spike 49%, the price of virtually everything else follows right along with it. So inflation does not just stay elevated, it gets worse. Now, GDP growth slows. The economy then weakens. And in that environment, gold is always going to be your safe haven asset. And remember this, the United States is still running this multi-trillion dollar deficit that's going to be financed by, guess what? And always remember this, the national debt is now near $39 trillion. So we're adding roughly $2 trillion more every year. And the only way Washington can fund that gap between what it spends and what it collects in taxes is to borrow more and borrow and borrow and borrow and then eventually print. And that reality did not change when the first shots were fired in Iran. It got worse. It got worse because wars are very expensive. And America is already borrowing money it does not have before the war cost a single dollar. Brian London, who I mentioned earlier in the show, the Gold Newsletter editor, he made the clearest prediction that I've seen about what comes next. He said he believes the gold bull market will resume as soon as peace breaks out between the United States and Iran. And if you've heard me on other shows, you've heard me say the same thing, which means oil prices will go down. And with them, inflation worries and the prospect of higher interest rates. So the moment the war ends, and mark my words, you remember this, when that war ends, you say, Alan Johnson told us this, when the war ends, or even the moment the market believes the war is ending, the pressure on interest rates will ease. In other words, it will feel a whole lot better. The Fed then goes back to cutting. The dollar then softens. And gold, those racehorses we talked about at the starting gate, that have been standing in the starting gate, they gallop ahead. And that is the setup. And it's building right now, even as we speak. Gold is slightly down from its highs. But the reason to own it are piling up. Oil, up 49%. GDP, slowing. Multi-trillion dollar deficits. And Brian London says the bull market resumes the moment peace breaks. And so does Alan Johnson. Are you positioned for that move? 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
alan@reagangoldgroup.com, and that's A-L-A-N. Now, I want to take a step back from what we've been talking about and give you some history, because I think one of the most powerful arguments for owning gold and silver is not what's happening this month or this year or what's in the headlines. It's what's been happening for the last 100 years and the story of how we go from sound money to where we are today is one of the most important financial stories most Americans have never even been told. Now, here's the fact that I think will stop most Americans cold. In 1933, the United States government defaulted on its own debt. Think about that. Not on bonds, on gold. The government had promised to repay its obligations in gold. But guess what? It did not. It changed the rules. What it did, and I know some of the old timers out there know about this, it confiscated gold from American citizens and it paid them paper dollars instead. And they immediately revalued gold prices upward, effectively stealing the difference. Then in 1965, it did something similar with silver, allowing its central banks to default on the silver it owed, removing silver from American coins. Gold and silver, which is the money of the American Constitution, well, those metals literally defined what a dollar was. Guess what? It was completely stripped from our monetary system in two acts of government convenience. Because here is what Americans do not know. The dollar was not always just a piece of paper. The Constitution defined the dollar as a specific amount of precious metals weight. Gold and silver were not commodities that happened to be used as money. They were money. It was actually written in the law because the law said so. So the founders, what they did was they chose them deliberately because they understood something that every generation of Americans since has had to learn the hard way. A government that can create money out of nothing will eventually create too much of it. Linking the currency to a precious metals is wise and prudent. And what happened when we abandoned that discipline? Well, gold was at $35 per ounce in 1971. Well, it's now approximately $4,600 an ounce. And that's not gold going up. That's the dollar going down. Gold is the same. The dollar has lost over 99% of its value relative to gold since we cut the last tie between them in 1971. Now, that's not an accident. That is a predictable, inevitable result of removing the discipline that gold provided. The erosion of the fiat dollar's purchasing power cannot be viewed in isolation. Today's dollar is very much tied into the United States government financial position, which has been gradually deteriorating for decades by an increasing debt burden caused by overspending. The similarity to those two previous defaults is not just historical curiosity. It's a warning. And I repeat, it's a warning. It's a pattern that's played out before. And a pattern that always ends in the same way, with people who owned real money, physical gold and silver, coming through intact. And people who held only paper promises coming through with far less than they started with. Gold and silver are the money of the American Constitution. We've already said that. And right now, with deficits at $2 trillion a year and the dollar losing its purchasing power. Now, owning physical gold, not paper gold, not paper silver, real silver, has never made more sense than now. 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
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Now, let's just, before I have to go, and by the way, before I go, I just want to remind everyone that gold is down from its highs, and the reason to own it are just piling up. The horses, the racehorses, are at the starting gate getting ready to gallop out. Oil is up 49%. GDP is slowing. We've got multi-trillion dollar deficits. And just at the moment peace breaks out in Iran, oil prices go down. Gold goes right back up. Are you positioned for that move? Now, in the second half, I want to introduce you to one of the most important voices in the sound money movement, a woman named Judy Shelton. And I want to walk you through what she said. So stand by. I'll be right back.

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0: Welcome, welcome back to the Reagan Gold Show. I'm Alan Johnson. And you know, before we get to Judy Shelton, I promised you, I want to address something. And let me address this directly. I hear this question all the time. They say, Alan, is it too late? Because gold has already had a big run. And the question is, they ask me, did I miss it? And the answer is no. And here's why. Gold went from under $300 an ounce in 2001 to over $5,600 an ounce at its January 2026 peak. That's extraordinary. That's an extraordinary run. And some people look at it and think the opportunity is gone. But here's what I say to that. Gold went from $35 in 1971 to $300 by 1981. That's a tenfold increase. And then people said again, did I miss it? Then it went from 300 to 1900 by 2011. And people said, did I miss it? And then it pulled back from 1200 and people were sure that the bull market was over. Then guess what? It went to $5,600. So the people who asked me, did I miss it at $300, missed a sixfold gain to 1900. The people who said, did I miss it at 1900 could have bought at 1200 in the pullback. The question is, never did I miss it. The question is, given where the fundamentals are today, does gold have further to go? And when you look at $39 trillion national debt, that's a multi-trillion dollar annual deficit with oil up 49%, and a Fed that is trapped between inflation and a slowing economy, the answer is yes. The racehorses are in the starting gate, and the race is not over. 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Fill out the questionnaire and a metals expert will get right back to you. And remember, they're even there on the weekends to take your call. Again, that's 800-702-2212. Tell them Alan Johnson told you to call them. Now, I want to introduce you to one of the most important voices in the sound money movement. And she's a woman named Judy Shelton. And she's actually a gold bug just like me. She's one of my favorite. And I want to walk you through what she has said about gold, about Nixon, about Paul Volcker, and about what the founding fathers actually believed about money. Because I think when you hear it all put together, the history, the philosophy, the economics, it will change the way you look at everything in your wallet and everything in your retirement account. So let's get into it. Judy Shelton, the woman Washington called a gold bug, is not your typical Washington insider. She's advised presidents over years. She's rubbed shoulders with the likes of Paul Volcker and Alan Greenspan, two of the most consequential Federal Reserve chairmen in history. She was nominated to serve as Federal Reserve governor. By every measure, she is a very serious, credentialed, mainstream voice in monetary policy. But there is one thing that sets her apart from almost every other person in her world. She believes, like me, in sound money. She believes in gold. And in Washington, in the world of fiat currency and unlimited government spending, that makes you a gold bug. I guess I'm a gold bug. And like me, Shelton does not mind that label because she has watched what happens when governments are not constrained by sound money. She cut her teeth studying the internal monetary and financial system of the Soviet Union. And she came to a very clear conclusion very quickly. And you know what? She saw what governments can really do to turn money into what Soviet citizens, Russia, came to call ruble trash. I'm just going to say rubbish. It's because that's what it is. And think about that phrase for a moment. Ruble trash or rubbish. That's what the Soviet currency became, rubbish, when the government printed it without restraint, without discipline, and without any anchor to anything real. And Shelton wrote a book predicting the collapse of the Soviet Union based on that monetary reality. And it was titled The Coming Soviet Crash. And her book caught the attention of President Richard Nixon. And that relationship then led to one of the most revealing exchanges I've heard about the decision that changed American money forever. She told Nixon that she was planning to write a book about the Bretton Woods system, the post-World War II international monetary framework that Nixon ended in 1971 when he closed the gold window. And Nixon wrote back with something that I find extraordinary. Here's what he said. I know very little about monetary policy. The man who made the single most consequential monetary policy decision in American history, the decision that untethered the dollar from gold and set us on the path to where we are today, he admitted he knew very little about monetary policy. And in another letter, listen to this, Nixon confessed, I am not sophisticated enough on monetary matters to comment on your proposals. And yet, Nixon stood before the American people on national television and promised that the closing of the gold window would only be temporary. Temporary. To defend the dollar against the speculators. He said, and he promised to lay to rest the bugaboo of devaluation. He promised, and I want you to hear these words, your dollar will be worth just as much as it is today. He told Americans not to worry about traveling in Europe. Maybe things would cost a little bit more, but we're going after that, those speculators. We're protecting the dollar. It's temporary, and it will be fixed. It would be fixed. But guess what? It has never been fixed. The gold window closed on August the 15th, 1971, and he's never reopened it. So what was a $35 per ounce of gold that day is now approximately over $4,000 an ounce. The dollar did not hold its value. The point I'm making here is it lost 99% of its relative value to gold. And Nixon, who admitted he knew very little about monetary policy, made the decision that made all of this possible. Now, did you know that when Nixon closed the gold window in 1971, gold was $35 per ounce? Today, it trades over $4,000, $4,600 and up. That means the dollar has lost approximately 99% of its purchasing power relative to gold in just 55 years. Nixon promised the move was temporary, and yet your dollar, and that's a president telling you that it's temporary and that your dollar would be worth just as much as it is today. It wasn't, and it isn't. Now, let's talk about Paul Volcker's confession. He said, I never meant that to be the outcome. Now, here's the part that I think is the most remarkable piece of this entire story. Judy Shelton had a 3-hour recorded conversation with Paul Volcker. By the way, if those of you don't know who I'm talking about, he was the Federal Reserve chairman who famously raised interest rates to 20% in the early 1980s to break the inflation that raged out of control after the gold window was closed. And Volcker was in the room when Nixon gave the order to close the gold window. And he was present at the moment it happened, and he initially supported the move. But what Volcker told Shelton in between taping while sitting on the sidelines off cameras is something that I think every American should hear. And here's what he said. I never meant that to be the outcome. He said he thought that they needed to be temporary. It just needed to be a temporary close to the system because they inflated so much to finance both the Vietnam War and the new entitlement programs, that they had exported inflation around the world. And those countries were demanding that the United States redeem dollars at the old $35 per ounce convertibility rate. And he thought they might need to go to $38 or maybe even $40 per ounce. But he said, then I thought we would reinstate what was essentially the system. So he believed, everyone at the Treasury believed in the Bretton Woods system. And he thought it was just a temporary adjustment. Now, Paul Volcker is one of the most consequential Federal Reserve chairman in American history. He's the man who had to raise interest rates, and I know some of you out there know this, to 20% just to clean up the mess that followed the closing of the gold window. 20%. He said in private, I never meant that to be the outcome. That is not ancient history. That is the confession of someone who was in the room when the decision was made, who understood monetary policy far better than Nixon did, who thought it was a temporary fix. And what did he do? He watched it become a permanent transformation of the American monetary system. And what followed was exactly what sound money advocates have been warning about. We ended up with a free-floating currency that the government could inflate at any time they want to fund its ever-growing spending. The discipline was gone. The anchor, gone. And as one analyst put it, the United States effectively traded discipline for flexibility in its monetary system. Well, flexibility is a weasel word that can sound good. And the governments like to say they need the flexibility. But what it really means is the flexibility to not be disciplined. The flexibility to reduce purchasing power and take down, in other words, debase the currency. And that is when money gets reduced to just another economic variable so that they can achieve whatever government objectives they have or they think is in the interest of their government. Nixon promised the dollar would hold its value. It lost 99% relative to gold. Volcker said he never meant that to be the outcome. And the result is a currency that loses purchasing power every single year by government design. Gold, on the other hand, does not lose purchasing power. 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Fill out the questionnaire and a metals expert will get right back with you and answer any questions that you may have. And remember, you can always reach them there even on the weekends. Now, here's something that Shelton said that I think captures the global moment we're all living in right now. She pointed out that gold has had this amazing run-up, not just in dollars, not just euros, but in every currency around the world, gold is at or near record highs. Now, what does that tell you? It tells you this. It tells you that what is happening is not a dollar story. It is a fiat currency story. It's a government's credibility story. People around the world, from individual investors to central banks to sovereign wealth funds, hedge funds, they're all losing faith in government-issued money, and they're moving toward the one asset that has maintained its value across 5,000 years. And that's not a trend. That's a fundamental shift, and it's happening right now. Now, I'm not saying America is the Soviet Union. And I'm not predicting hyperinflation tomorrow. But what I'm saying is that the principle is the same. When a government removes the discipline that sound money provides, when it gives itself the flexibility to create as much money as it needs to fund its objectives, the result is always the same direction. More inflation, less purchasing power. More inflation, less purchasing power. Citizens who saved in that currency end up losing their money. Now, I want to spend a moment on what Shelton observed about the Soviet monetary system that we talked a little bit about, because I think it's the most vivid real-world example of what happens when a government removes all discipline from its money. The Soviet ruble was not always trash. It was a currency backed by the authority of the state. So they watched a lifetime of work translated into currency that could not buy what they needed, meaning the basic necessities. Ruble trash, trash. Another word, cash is trash. And that is what happens at the extreme end of the road that every fiat currency is on. Now, let me tell you what Judy Shelton actually believes, because it's not an abstract philosophy. It's a direct and practical prescription for what sound money looks like and why gold is the center of it. She said, and I quote, "I wish we had a neutral reserve asset like gold, something universally recognized, something that had constant purchasing power over centuries. The beauty of gold is that it provides a reference point independent of the government. Money is meant to serve as a reliable measure. It's supposed to be a dependable store of value, a reliable measure." Now, let me ask you something. When you look at your savings account today versus, let's say, 5 years ago, are those dollars in a dependable store of value? Have they been a reliable measure? The government devalues the U.S. currency by 2% every year as a matter of deliberate policy. That is a 10% reduction in the dollar's purchasing power every 5 years, just from the official target. And in practice, it's been much more worse since in January 2021 alone. Now, in the last 4 years, price inflation has risen between 23.6% and 27.1%, depending on which measure that you're going to use. You've got your groceries, your utilities, your insurance, your healthcare. All of it add up to like 23 to 27% in 4 years. Well, that's what a currency that is not dependable store of value does to your life. Shelton also said something that I think captures the fundamental shift happening globally right now. She said the interest in gold, the amazing run-up in the price of gold denominated in every currency, would seem to indicate that people are losing faith in the fiat currencies, the paper money, in other words. Well, maybe they don't trust governments to maintain a store of value that's meaningful, that's trustworthy. And she said she hopes that it's indicative of people saying, "I'm not satisfied with money that loses value." Are you? "I'm not satisfied with money that loses value. And I almost demand a unit of account that's meaningful and dependable." She invoked James Madison, one of the founding fathers, the primary architect of the Constitution. And Madison argued that a depreciating currency is the same as stealing property and therefore unconstitutional. He considered it the government stealing. The father of the Constitution believed that when a government deliberately allows its currency to lose value and when it inflates the purchasing power of what its citizens have earned and saved, that is not economic policy. That is stealing. That is theft. And it is the government reaching into your wallet and taking a little bit out every year quietly without even asking, without even getting a vote, without your permission. That's what Madison believed. And I believe Madison was right. Shelton is pointing out to what is happening globally as the clearest possible evidence that people are waking up to this reality. China is accumulating gold and silver at historic levels that we've never seen before. Other countries are asking to have their gold returned, physically returned back to them from the basement of the New York Fed where it's been stored. Central banks everywhere, in fact, France just had a bunch of their gold returned, but central banks everywhere are moving toward real assets and away from the dollar-denominated paper. What does it mean, Shelton asked, when nations around the world are asking for their gold back? It means declining faith in government-issued currency. It means a desire to have a reserve asset that's more dependable. And it means the world is moving quietly, deliberately, at the institutional level, back toward the discipline that gold provides. So let me bring everything we've covered today down to the most personal level that I can, because I know that monetary history and Federal Reserve philosophy can start to feel removed from your daily life. So let me make it as direct as I can. Gold does not work that way. Gold cannot be inflated. The government cannot create more of it by just pressing a button. An ounce of gold today buys roughly what an ounce of gold bought 100 years ago. Not in dollars, but in real goods and services. 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The pullback in gold is your entry point. It's good news. 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I'm Alan Johnson. I want to say God bless you, God bless your family, and God bless America, and I'll see you next week.
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16: From ABC News, I'm Wayne Cabot. I'm in no hurry, says President Trump, more than 48 hours after he said that he would make a final determination on a deal to end his war with Iran. The White House today refusing to confirm reports from Axios and elsewhere that Trump wants changes to the deal. A statement saying only that Iran can never possess a nuclear weapon. Trump's demand that Iran reopen the Strait of Hormuz hasn't happened, but he told Fox News, "We're getting what we want slowly. I'm in no hurry." Some oil industry analysts say even if the Strait were to reopen tomorrow, it would take months for the markets to get back to pre-war prices and supplies. Kevin Hassett, director of the White House National Economic Council telling ABC this week.
12: Energy prices are high, and they're high around the world. Gas prices are high. That's extremely frustrating, and it's something that we're working on, doing lots of different things to minimize the disruption, and hopefully, again, that the problem in the Gulf will be over soon, and then things will go back to normal.
16: The Ebola outbreak has been confined to Africa, but now Brazil is monitoring two people with meningitis and malaria for possible Ebola. Both recently traveled to the DRC and Uganda. A nightly curfew remains in a few hours in a half a mile of ICE detention center in Newark, as New Jersey Governor Mikey Sherrill implores protesters not to throw things at police.
17: We will continue to look for ways to allow people to continue to protest because, make no mistake, I am very concerned about what's going on at Delaney Hall. And this is all taking away from the protesters who have been very, I think, effective at bringing attention to that.
16: Also in Newark, a United Airlines flight about to leave for Spain had to be emptied because, well, here's the audio from ATC.com.
18: They have a security. Everyone's evacuating. Someone decided to name their Bluetooth device a certain four-letter word, so they're evacuating the aircraft.
16: We can only imagine what it spelled. You're listening to ABC News.
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25: 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One of the things I like most about what I do is that I don't have to pitch my clients with hopes and dreams based on speculation. Before you listen to anybody about your finances, shouldn't you ask yourself, what exactly do they know? And what are they guessing? Too many retirees get confused by all the double talk and think that what they are hearing from their financial professional is a fact when it is really only a guess. 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Get more details when you call. 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My number is 855-355-SAFE. 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I have a great story for you, and it's a perfect example of what happens when your retirement is based on guessing instead of guarantees. A listener called me the other day and said that their broker told them not to worry about market declines because they are only paper losses. I asked the caller, "Does your broker tell you to not get excited when the stock market goes up because it's only a paper gain?" Can you believe that? Not only is the paper loss statement about the most insensitive thing you could say to someone who has lost their money, but it's not even true. If you need the money now, is that a paper loss? If you are age 45 and above, you need to start looking at guarantees. The closer you are to retirement, the less time you have to recover from the guessing game. Year after year, I meet clients that put their money in the hands of so-called experts, only to find out that their financial planner had no idea the market was going to crash. Here's a secret about myself. I don't know when the market's going to crash either. Do you? Of course not. If I had a magic wand, my first wish would be to make everyone, including your broker, stop pretending like they know what is going to happen. The truth is, brokers, politicians, or any self-proclaimed expert has no idea when the market is going up or going down. We live in an uncertain world, and that is why retirement money should be based on guarantees, not guessing. The no market risk strategies I use lock in market gains so you and I don't have to guess about when the market goes up or when it goes down. If the market goes up, you participate in the gains. If the market goes down, then you stay where you are until the market goes up again. Just imagine where your retirement account would be today if you never participated in market losses for the last 10 to 15 years. If you want a retirement that can live up to its potential, call for our Safe Money Miracle book at 855-355-7233. 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One of my listeners from this radio show called me the other day. I asked him, just like all of my listeners, what would you like your money to do for you? He told me that he had lost 50% of his retirement money because his broker told him to be patient and let it ride. I said to my new friend, "Isn't let it ride a term used in gambling?" I could literally hear the light bulb turn on above his head over the phone. I want all of my listeners to pay really close attention now. 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If you only get one message from me today, this is the message you want to get, and here it is. You don't have to go to Vegas to gamble. Millions of Americans are participating in the largest legalized gambling operation ever conceived. 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My number is 855-355-SAFE. 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I know many of you are listening right now and thinking, I have never heard about no market risk planning strategies from the financial cable shows or my financial planner. This must be too good to be true. I hear you and understand your concern, but let me assure you that the reason you have not heard about no market risk planning is not because it doesn't exist. It's because these strategies don't pay agents commissions out of your pocket from high fees year after year. I get paid once from the highly rated companies I work with, and nothing I get paid comes out of your money. These strategies also don't make very good television. Your retirement account will go up with market gains and never go down with market losses. That is way too boring for TV. TV personalities can't get paid their huge salaries unless they can fool their audiences into thinking they know what they are talking about. You only need lots of makeup and hairstylists if you're trying to convince people to risk their money in the market. Steady growth has no drama, and financial TV cannot sell commercials without the drama of risk. My approach is much different. No fancy office, no suit and tie, no Mercedes-Benz pulling up in your driveway. I am not here to impress you with me. I am simply here to give you information that nobody else is giving you. Understand that the first step you take with me is just to get information. My Safe Money Information Kit is yours to keep, and if what I have to offer doesn't interest you, then we will depart as friends. That is why I always say, I don't sell no market risk strategies. People buy them from me. This is your retirement money, and

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0: I am Lyle Boss, a safe money retirement specialist. Too many people at or close to retirement are spending way too much time being worried about what is going to happen with their retirement money instead of planning what they are going to do with it. The entire concept of retirement is based on a period of time where you are supposed to enjoy the fruits from all of the hard work you did earlier in your life. Unfortunately, many of you spend your mornings and days reading or watching the news and trying to figure out how to keep your dreams from being killed by the market or killed by taxes or inflation and political events. Some of you decided enough is enough. 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Somehow you're hoping that if you keep your head in the sand, then everything will get better. 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When it comes to doing nothing, believe me, I understand why you might feel too scared to do anything. The market is doing great, right? But when is the next collapse? The market is crashing, but is it going to go down even more, and how do you know when or if it will recover? Putting your retirement money on the sideline under these circumstances seems like a very wise thing to do, but is it really? I was watching a car auction on TV the other day. One beautiful car after the other went over the auction block, some selling for more than $100,000. The commentators kept on referring to the cars as either a driver or a trailer queen. For those of you who are not familiar with the classic cars, let me explain. A driver is a vehicle you can use to drive daily, and a trailer queen is a car that you don't drive because you're afraid to use it. Is your retirement a trailer queen? Do you have it polished and shiny? Sitting in the corner, other than being safe, is it doing anything for you? Don't let your retirement turn into a decoration. If you are one of those people that don't want to see their entire life's efforts disappear overnight because of something you have no control over, but still want generous accumulation opportunities, then give me a call now at 855-355-7233. Get more details when you call. Ask for our Safe Money Miracle book, which we will provide at our expense. My number is 855-355-SAFE. That's 855-355-7233. Speaking of parked cars, reminds me of a saying I have used with my children. When my kids come to me and want help, it always amazes me how their interest in learning something is not always equal to their motivation. Maybe instead of wanting to learn something, they just want me to do it for them. Whenever I run into this behavior, I always tell them I can't steer a parked car. In other words, taking advantage of education requires action. It requires that you do something with the information you have so you can get where you want to go. So many times I provide people with the opportunity to learn something new about how to protect and, more importantly, use their retirement money in a way that provides safe returns and a lifetime of income, but they are happy to sit in their parked car. Unfortunately, all parked cars have one thing in common. Eventually, they rust away. Inflation and missed opportunity can have that same effect on your retirement if it is parked in the corner. There's nothing wrong with CDs and money market accounts for the money you need for emergencies. In fact, every time I meet with someone, my first and foremost priority is to make sure they have money set aside for emergencies. If they don't, then I have to respectfully let them know that I can't work with them until they do. I believe having emergency money on the side, in other words, parked, is the most important thing you can do for your retirement or any stage of your financial life. The problem is that many of you are treating your retirement money like your emergency money. It's sitting on the side doing nothing. Isn't it time to do something? If you have a broker, he is probably giving you the same message. He's probably telling you that you need to keep your money active and working for you. Let me be very clear so you don't get confused. When a broker tells you to get your money active, he is most likely telling you to put your money at risk. That is not what I am talking about. What I am telling you is that you need to get your money participating in contractually guaranteed safe returns without any market risk. 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
2: 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Remember? Way back when you were a kid? It wasn't just about the money, was it? Was it? was it? Do your job!
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0: 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I am Lyle Boss, a safe money retirement specialist. I'm about to ask you a question that I bet no financial advisor has ever asked you. Listen carefully as I ask this. 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Without even knowing what I mean by that question, I bet most of you listening would tell me that you want a retirement plan for living. 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Get more details when you call. Ask for our Safe Money Miracle Book, which we will provide at our expense. My number is 855-355-SAFE. That's 855-355-7233. So what do I mean by retirement plan for living instead of a retirement plan for dying? Many of you have your retirement funds in variable products. In other words, products that are at risk due to market loss. For many years, conventional wisdom in America has taught those saving for retirement to build up a big pile of money before they retire. There's nothing unwise about that idea by itself. The problem is what people have been taught to do with the pile of money. Traditionally, financial planners put their clients on a plan so that by the time they retire, they will be able to draw out 4% of their pile of money to live off of. The theory is that if you don't draw out more than 4% of your money, your pile of money should last you the rest of your life. Sounds reasonable, right? Build up a pile of money, take out only 4% a year, and then hopefully your withdrawals will be offset by some amount of growth in your investments, and the money will last you the rest of your life. Unfortunately, this theory is only a theory, and just like all theories, it's based on assumptions. If your financial advisor is planning your retirement based on the 4% theory, they are assuming the rate of growth, inflation, and fees. And that might not represent reality. For example, what if you are drawing out 4% and experience a 40% loss in your variable retirement accounts? What if fees go up? Just like variable investments have risk, so does the assumptive planning that is used with those products. Wouldn't you rather have planning based on guarantees instead of assumptions? 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Well, let's get back to the 4% withdrawal theory. Conventional wisdom is rarely based on fact in the investment world. In fact, it is rarely wise. It was not long ago that the conventional wisdom said you could count on an average growth of 10% in the stock market. Whew! Is that believable today? Absolutely not. There is a very long list of assumptions that financial planners make that are being tested today. With regards to the 4% rule, on October 2011, an article in CBS Money Watch said this, that a 4% withdrawal rate may be too high for today's retirees. In that article, they quoted a Journal of Financial Planning study by Wade Fow, PhD. In the study, it was evident that the 4% rule cannot be counted upon. This study was based on historical results in the stock market and included extensive backtesting with different stocks and bond allocations. Many more studies and articles have since been released, throwing doubt on the 4% rule. The results were shocking to many financial planners and showed that the safe withdrawal rate at times is way under 2%. That means that if you had $1 million, the most you could pull out in a year would be $20,000 in order for the average person to not outlive their money. What's even worse is that these studies did not even include the fees that every investor has from investing in variable products. Once you factor in the fees, which can be more than 3%, it becomes very clear why a 4% withdrawal rate may be too much. Wouldn't you rather count on guarantees than assumptions? Wouldn't you rather have your retirement plan based on up to 7% growth in a lifetime income account that could be used to guarantee you a lifetime of income you can never outlive? Not only that, but many of my no market risk strategies pay out much more than 4% of your lifetime income account value, even one, a joint payout that will last as long as you and your spouse will live. Let me suggest that you might want to consider removing hypothetical and arbitrary from your retirement planning. I work with guaranteed solutions, folks, that create a retirement you can count on. 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Once we talk, I can determine if your situation is suitable for plans where your accumulation, principal, and income is contractually guaranteed. My number is 855-355-SAFE. That's 855-355-7233. Now let's move away from the numbers for a second and talk about the real problem with the 4% withdrawal plan. Let's get back to the original question. Do you want a plan for living or a plan for death? You see, if your plan is to take your pile of retirement money and withdraw a certain percentage from it, and at the same time expose your money to risk, high fees, and assumptions instead of guarantees, then you have a plan for death, my friend. In other words, in order for your money to last the rest of your life, you have to die before you run out of money. Do you know when you are going to die? I hope not. Guess what? Your broker doesn't know when you're going to die either. So once again, how do you decide how much is too much to take out of your retirement money? The simple answer is you can't if you are using accounts subject to risk and high fees and assumptions. Imagine the moment that you're about to run out of money. You saved your entire life, and some financial planner said that if you take 4% out of your pile of money each year, you will be set for life. It seems like a good plan, but here you are watching your account move to zero and wondering what on earth are you going to do now? You suddenly realize that your solution was based on you dying before you ran out of money, but you lived longer than your money. It's an irony that is not properly addressed with traditional risk-based financial planning. I want you to know, folks, that I don't want you to experience that moment. I have a retirement plan for you living, not dying. I call it a plan for living because it is based off of guaranteed lifetime income. In fact, our lifetime income account payouts can be as much as 6 to 7%, depending on your age. Why would you want a 4% payout that is not guaranteed and hope that you die before your money runs out when you can have a guaranteed lifetime income payout on your income account value? Why not plan for living instead of dying? If you know your money is guaranteed for life, then you don't have to worry about when you die. I'm here to tell you there's a better way, and if you'd like a lifetime income account that isn't wasted away by fees, that comes with upfront bonuses of up to 20% or more, that will never show any market losses no matter how far the market falls, and allows you to plan for living as long as possible, then give us a call. The number is 855-355-7233. 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Someone's available to answer your calls now or any day of the week. Well, I must take a short break. 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
0: 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I am Lyle Boss, a safe money retirement specialist. One of the first things we learn in life is our ABCs. We start with A, go to B, and C is always after B. In the English language, the order of ABC never changes. Unfortunately, many people approaching or in retirement apply the same sequence of letters to their investments. For example, you might say my retirement accounts were at point A, now they're at point B, so obviously they are going to eventually be at point C. Let's explain this in numbers instead of letters. You might be saying my retirement account had a value of $100,000, now it has a value of $200,000. Since it doubled from A to B, it will obviously grow to $400,000 at point C. This is all speculation, of course, but what if you were able to guarantee your ABCs? If you are one of those people that don't want to see their entire life's efforts disappear overnight because of something you have no control over, but still want generous accumulation opportunities, then give me a call now at 855-355-7233. Get more details when you call. Ask for our Safe Money Miracle book, which we will provide at our expense. My number is 855-355-SAFE. That's 855-355-7233. Let's get back to our example. Your retirement account was at point A, then it grew to point B. So obviously, if you draw a line from point A through point B, your retirement account will continue to grow on the same path to point C. We see this train of thought over and over again as we look at the history of investments. Point A, the beginning of the tech boom in 1995. Point B, the top of the tech boom in year 2000. And yet so many people bought or held on to stocks at point B expecting that stocks would continue to grow to some fictitious point C. Here is another example. Point A, the start of the housing price bubble around 1995. Point B, the top of the housing bubble in 2006. Yet people were still buying houses like mad just before the housing bubble crashed, expecting that they would continue to rise to point C. What crashes next? Precious metals, national debt, the stock market again, the oil industry, who knows? All you can know is that just because your retirement account grew from point A to point B doesn't mean it's going to grow to point C. In fact, point C might be lower than point A if you're not careful. Wouldn't you rather have planning based on guarantees instead of assumptions? 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When it comes to drawing conclusions about our retirement accounts, the process of thinking that just because my account started at point A and then grew to point B, so obviously it is going to continue to grow to some fictitious point C, has been proven to be a delusional concept. Just like all delusions, there's a clinical name for it. It's called the appeal to probability. The appeal to probability is defined as the assumption that something will happen because it can happen. Could have stocks continued to rise instead of crashing after the dot-com bubble? Yes, it's possible. Could you have housing prices continue to rise after 2006? Once again, it is possible. The problem is that many investors take what is possible and they start believing it is probable, or worse yet, a certainty. Adding fuel to fire, there are plenty of people that contributed to this appeal to probability. Just watch the financial news on cable when the market goes up, and you can literally feel the energy coming from the talking heads on your TV. They are so excited and happy when the market goes up just 100 points in a day. It makes no sense. What does one day have to do with anything? How is one day of stock market gains going to help you guarantee that you won't run out of money before you die? Everyone is jumping for joy about something that doesn't mean anything. All too often, one day of stock market gains is like a sugar rush after eating a candy bar. Lots of energy for a while, but in a couple of hours, there's going to be a crash. Let me suggest that you might want to consider removing hypothetical and arbitrary from your retirement planning. I work with guaranteed solutions, folks, that create a retirement you can count on. 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Once we talk, I can determine if your situation is suitable for plans where your accumulation, principal, and income is contractually guaranteed. My number is 855-355-SAFE. That's 855-355-7233. The appeal to probability when applied to games of chance is also called a gambler's fallacy. Gamblers believe that because there is the possibility of winning for everyone, that it is probably they who will be the one that wins. After all, if a gambler didn't think his odds were better than everyone else's, he would never play. Betting on the stock market during the critical years of your retirement could also be called a gambler's fallacy. You know your fellow retirees are losing money, yet you think somehow it will be different for you. I mean, no insult here, but investing your money in variable products during your retirement is gambling, and unless you are extremely wealthy, you have to ask yourself if you can afford to come up a loser. Did you know that if your retirement account declines by 25% this year, it would need to grow to 33% the following year just to break even? If it declined by 33%, it would need to grow by 50% the following year to get your money back. If it declined by 50%, God forbid, your retirement account would need to grow by 100% the following year just to tread water. Why live through the stress of losses and wondering if you will live long enough to get your money back? Why live with risk when you can retire off guarantees? Retirement is not the time to gamble away everything you have worked for your whole life. I'm here to tell you, folks, there's a better way. And if you'd like a lifetime income account that isn't wasted away by fees, that comes with upfront bonuses of up to 20% or more, that will never show any market losses no matter how far the market falls, and allows you to plan for living as long as possible, then give us a call at 855-355-7233. You need to call 855-355-7233. Someone is available to answer your calls now or any day of the week. 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
1: 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Obviously, by calling us now, you are just taking the first step towards protecting your retirement. 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
8: From ABC News, I'm Wayne Cabot. The lack of an Iran deal has oil prices going higher again. Reports today indicate that both Iran and the U.S. are seeking adjustments to a draft agreement that President Trump had been reviewing. Brent crude trading at over $92 a barrel, up 1.5%. Prices fell for a while last week when there was talk of an emerging deal. President Trump telling Fox News now that I'm in no hurry, saying we're getting what we want slowly. Patrick DeHaan of Gas Buddy says that if a deal is not solidified very soon to reopen the strait, prices may once again spike. But Kevin Hassett, director of the White House National Economic Council, tells ABC's This Week prices aren't increasing as much as they could have.
9: It's something that we're working on, doing lots of different things to minimize the disruption. And hopefully, again, that the problem in the Gulf will be over soon and then things will go back to normal.
8: Israeli troops have captured a mountain castle in southern Lebanon in the deepest push yet. During the latest push into Lebanon, the Israeli flag has been raised, and an exuberant Prime Minister Netanyahu says, I've instructed the IDF to expand the maneuver in Lebanon. Ukraine launching strikes overnight on Russian energy sites. President Zelensky is expecting a major Russian attack either tonight or tomorrow on his country using drones, cruise missiles, and ballistic missiles, telling Ukrainians to get set to enter bomb shelters. Most of the musicians have dropped out of President Trump's planned events for the nation's 250th, in part because they say the event was falsely sold to them as nonpartisan. ABC News senior White House correspondent Selena Wang.
10: Overnight, the president then floated the idea of replacing the entire event with a Make America Great rally instead. He said to do that instead of, quote, having overpriced singers who nobody wants to hear, whose music is boring, and yet who do nothing but complain.
8: This is ABC News.
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14: Welcome to Save Money Counselor Radio, where retirement panic goes to die and common sense gets the microphone. Along with Jeff Selke, president of Selke Financial Group, I'm Rand DeWitt. And Jeff has spent decades helping individuals and families prepare for retirement without gambling their future on whatever chaos Wall Street cooked up before breakfast. While the financial media screams breaking news every 11 seconds like a chihuahua barking at the wind, Jeff stays focused on the things that actually matter: protecting principal, creating dependable income, lowering taxes, maximizing retirement plans so people can stop wondering if they're going to outlive their money. Jeff is also an author, written a couple of great books, is a fiduciary, retirement educator, and one of the few financial professionals who can explain complicated retirement strategies in plain English. Jeff, you're basically a financial translator. Should we put that on the website?
15: You know, I do say all the time to people I speak with that money is a foreign language and you have to learn to speak it. But having an interpreter will help the situation quite a bit.
14: I think I'm going to coin a new phrase right now. Jeff is filingual. Financial.
15: I like that.
14: Lingual. Bilingual.
15: Yes.
14: This means he's going to be able to explain exactly where you're at and where you're headed in clear, understandable terms. So whether the markets are soaring or sinking or acting like a shopping cart with one bad wheel, settle in because Jeff will be sharing a wealth of knowledge that could make the difference on if you're going to outlive your money or live happily ever after. Jeff's phone number is 877-488-4456. You can also check him out online at safemoneycounselor.com, where you'll find Jeff's tax estimator for retirement calculator and the legacy and estate planning readiness quiz. It's right on the homepage. And Jeff, what made you just provide this type of information for everyone just openly accessible?
15: Yeah, I just want to give resources to people. You know, I love to teach. I do a lot of public education teaching at Brigham Young University's Education Week, and I teach classes to the public and for my clients, and I just love to teach and I like to provide value. And so, you know, here on this radio show, our goal is to teach you, to educate you so that you can make good financial decisions. And by giving you some resources on our website at no cost, we can really just help you. You know, our tax estimator will, you put in some very basic information and it's going to tell you how much you're going to pay in taxes over your lifetime on your 401k, IRA money, TSP money, that kind of stuff. It'll tell you down to the dollar that, hey, here's approximately how much you're going to pay in taxes. And it's looking at the current tax law and you know, your money invested at a certain percentage, you know, and you get to choose what rate of growth do you want it to use. And, you know, 5%, 6%, 7%, 8%, whatever it is. And it will tell you how much you're going to pay in taxes. And you're going to find out that it's a lot. 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
14: 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And Jeff, these seem kind of like dangerous times for people who are closing in on retirement or freshly retired. I am kind of getting shades, slight shades of 2007, 2008. Stock market been rolling along. People are getting comfy with it. And then it only just takes one unforeseen national or international event to wipe out someone's financial plan if they aren't properly set up. And I'm thinking a lot of people in 2008 thought they were protected, but hadn't reviewed their portfolio for years. Things had changed and they got hit. Is that how you see it?
15: Completely. And this kind of where we're at now feels a lot like I remember 1999, 2000. And this feels kind of more like that to me almost. Just, you know, we have this dot-com bubble. That's what we had in the 90s. Mm-hmm. It was the internet was new. And I remember learning about email for the first time in the mid 90s. And just like, what is this? We can send messages? You know, I was sending letters back then, right? You were handwriting letters.
14: I'm going to fax it.
15: And right. And so it feels like we're in that kind of situation where technology is booming and there's amazing things happening with artificial intelligence, but it can also be scary. And the market has gone up a ton. And that's always a time that's great that our investments are hopefully doing well, but it's also a time to review what you have for multiple reasons. And so this is why today we're going to focus on what we call our portfolio review, where we will do a review of your portfolio, of your current investments, to help you better understand how much risk are you taking right now. If 2008 were to repeat itself, How much would you stand to lose? And are you okay with that? And one of the things that I find all the time when we do our portfolio review for people is that they're a lot of times taking more risk than they understand. Most of the time, you know, you might be all in stocks and that's great in good times. But boy, when the bad times come, I mean, you could lose 30, 40, 50% of your portfolio or more. And when I ask the question, you know, once we do our analysis and I say, hey, are you okay if you lose 45% of your account and you've got $2 million? So that's almost $1 million. Are you okay with that going away? And almost everyone says, no, I don't want that much risk. That's too much risk, right? And so a lot of times our portfolio review will help you better understand, again, how much risk you're taking. What does that really mean from a dollar standpoint? Because a lot of times if somebody just says, oh, you're taking a lot of risk, we don't really understand what that means. But I can put it in dollars for you to say, here's what would have happened in 2008, given your current portfolio. So that's one of the things that our portfolio review will show you is how much risk you're taking. Another one is the fees that you're paying. You know, most of us have no clue what we're paying. I'll just tell you, I just met with this great couple. They came into my office. They heard my radio show and we spoke on the phone and then they decided to come into the office because they want help. They want to figure out what to do. They have 8 different IRAs out there. So an individual retirement account, 8 IRAs. He has a 401k. They have some life insurance with cash value. They have couple of annuities. And I mean, you add it all up and there's like 10 plus accounts out there. They don't even know what they have. They don't even know how much money they have, really. They just kind of guessed, well, we think we have this much, but there's so many accounts, it's hard to keep track of it all. And so what our portfolio review did is we were able to look at it and say, oh yeah, you have, you know, this much money. This is the amount of risk you're taking. And then we were able to look at what are the fees you're paying? And shockingly, the average fees that this couple was paying on their retirement funds was around 3% per year.
16: Wow.
15: And if you asked them, they had no idea what fees they're paying, but they're paying about 3% a year. Some of those annuities have high fees. And some of the investment accounts had high fees with mutual funds and the advisor fee. You add it all together, they're paying about 3% a year. Well, even if the investments are doing well and growing at 8 or 9, even 10% a year, you take off 3% in fees, and you're not doing as well, right?
16: Right, right.
15: And so that's a real issue. But they would have never known had they not come into the office and gotten our portfolio review. They would have had no clue. They wouldn't have known what fees they're paying, how much they're losing. I mean, you know, on $1 million, 3% a year in fees is $30,000. Mm-hmm. That's it every year. That's a lot of money.
16: Yeah, that gets expensive.
15: And the question becomes, what are you getting for that? If you're getting above average returns, then okay, maybe it's worth paying the 3%. But guess what? They weren't getting above average returns. They were getting below average returns.
16: High fees and low and below average returns.
15: Yeah. Yeah. So they're getting hit both ways. At least if you're going to pay high fees, they better be the best in the world and they're getting you great returns, right?
16: Exactly.
15: But no, that's not the case. They're paying 3% a year in fees and they're averaging like over the last 5 years when the market's averaged like 15% a year, they're averaging like 5 or 6% a year.
16: See?
15: And it's like, come on.
16: Yeah, this is fertile ground for Jeff Selke to step in and correct things.
15: So what I was able to do is help them see with the fees they're paying, the lack of returns that they're getting on their investments for the risk they're taking. And we put together a plan because of our portfolio review to help them figure out how does your money need to be invested? What are the best investment strategies? How do we get better returns with less volatility, less risk? How do we reduce your fees and cut your fees in half or even more, which we can easily do in most cases? How do we do that and get you in a better place so that your money is growing better? Well, that's what our portfolio review can do for you. So if you would like to take advantage of this service, this is a $600 value, but I'm offering it today to you, my radio show listeners, at no cost. First 10 callers can get our portfolio review. This takes us several hours to put together, by the way. This isn't just we look at your statements and say, oh yeah, here's what you have. I can do that because I have 28 years of experience, but I like to have our research team give me the hard numbers so that I can show you, hey, here's what you've got. Here's exactly the pros and cons and everything that you have going on. And so if you would like to take advantage of this, if you would just like a no-cost second opinion on what you're doing, there's no cost, there's no obligation, there's no risk, All you have to do is talk to me and we're going to talk about your situation. We're going to look at your statement. We're going to run an analysis based on what you're invested in and tell you what kind of fees you're paying, what kind of risk you're taking and how you're invested. And if you're doing, if it's good or if there's something better you could be doing, call now, take advantage of this free service. It's a $600 value and it can set you up.

0: they think they have and what they actually have.
1: Most people just don't understand what they're invested in at all. And you know what? Don't feel bad if that's you. Because I have so many people say, oh, you know, I don't know anything. I feel stupid or whatever. No, you're not. This is a complicated subject. And as we said earlier, it's a foreign language. Money investing is a foreign language. And unless you've studied it for years and years, it's almost impossible to understand it. It just is. It's kind of like, I think, you know, I remember one time I was taking a trip to Italy. The first time I was going to Italy, I was so excited because I have an Italian heritage. My great grandparents came from Sicily and I was so excited. And so I was studying Italian, just, you know, reading some things and trying to learn basic phrases and words. And I get to Italy thinking, you know, I studied for hours, not, you know, and days, but not months or anything. And so I get there and I'm like trying to use words and trying to speak in Italian. I'm like, I want gelato and I want this strawberry gelato. And I'm saying it in Spanish, but of course it's horrible. Not Spanish, sorry, in Italian. And maybe I was speaking Spanish.
0: Maybe that was the problem. They didn't understand me.
1: Because I do speak Spanish. And so I'm trying to speak Italian and the girl behind the counter getting my gelato says, I speak English. And I'm like, oh, geez. I spent, you know, it wasn't that long, but, you know, 10 hours studying Italian, trying to learn basic phrases so I could blend in. And everybody, you know, in the, at least hospitality and restaurants and stuff, speaks English. Yeah. And they speak perfect English over there. And I'm just like, oh, my gosh. So I use that as an example. You know, I studied, but I didn't study enough, so I couldn't really speak it. And I think money and investing is that way, unless you're going to dedicate your life to it. And I don't recommend that to most people because honestly, for most people, money and investing is boring. It's boring. And you've got better things to do with your time. You've got family to spend time with, friends to spend time with, work to do, you know, household things to do. There's so many things to do in life. That honestly, you shouldn't be spending your time watching a computer screen, worried about your money, watching the news every day. That will hurt your life and hurt your health. So release stress, find somebody you can trust, find a financial fiduciary who you can trust. We are a financial fiduciary. And so if you'd like to take advantage of our process and just see if we're a fit, this is a great way to do it, is through our portfolio review. Because with our portfolio review, we will look at what are you invested today and help you understand what do you own, what kind of fees are you paying, what kind of risk do you have. And one of the things that was interesting, I just did this for another couple. They came to me. Actually, they even live out of state. They live out of state. They were referred by somebody, one of our clients. And so we did everything over, you know, kind of Zoom, you know, and phone calls. And as we got to know them and looked at their portfolio, we did our portfolio review for them. We found out that in their investment portfolio, and this is only part of their investment portfolio, they owned, so this is what our report showed, they own 13 mutual funds and 5 ETFs. An ETF is an exchange-traded fund. Mutual funds are investment accounts. And so they own 18. So 18 different funds. And each fund, on average, this is a great thing about our report, it gives us exact numbers, each fund owns an average of 825 securities, meaning stocks and bonds. You multiply 18 by 825, you get over 14,000 stocks and bonds in their portfolio. Just so you know, there are only about 3,600 total stocks in the United States.
0: So there was all kinds of crossover.
1: Crossover. Again. We call it overlap, redundancy. They owned like Accenture 6 times, Nvidia 5 times, Microsoft 5 times, Amazon 5 times. So what you get is just a bunch of overlap or crossover where you own the same stock 5 or 6 or 7 times in different funds. What's the point of that? You're just owning the same stocks over and over again. That just creates more fees. Mm-hmm. Because here's what happens inside those mutual funds. When those mutual funds decide, hey, we don't like Microsoft anymore. Let's say 5 or 6 of your funds own Microsoft. And they decide they don't like Microsoft anymore, so they're going to sell Microsoft. Well, guess what? That's 5 different funds selling it. That means you're paying a fee 5 different times. Now, you don't see this fee. It's inside the mutual fund. But the mutual fund company is paying a fee to Wall Street every time they make a transaction. And that's coming out of your money, your account. You don't see it because it's inside the mutual fund. It's hidden. But you are paying those fees. And you're losing money. And this is what adds up. And in fact, a study was done, and they said the average hidden fees inside of a mutual fund.

0: around are about 1.44% per year. That's the hidden fees. The normal fees of a mutual fund might be, you know, 0.5% to 1%. That's a normal expense ratio. But then you add in, you know, maybe if you have a financial advisor, they're charging you 1 or 1.5% a year. All of a sudden you're paying 3-4% a year in fees.
1: They're being fleeced.
0: Yes. And so what we do differently, this is what we do differently. First, we help you understand this through our report. And once we can see this and see what's going on, now we can come up with a game plan on how to improve it. The other part that we saw for this couple is the average turnover ratio in the mutual funds. And turnover ratio represents what percent of the portfolio of those stocks and bonds are being traded every year, meaning bought or sold. And so of those 14,000 stocks, how many are moving every year? Well, guess what? Their turnover ratio in the average mutual fund in their portfolio of these 18 funds was 61% per year.
1: Cha-ching, that means cha-ching, cha-ching.
0: 6 out of 10 stocks are being sold and a new one bought every year. That's over, that's, what is that? 9,000? 9,000 trades a year? Think about if they had to print off every trade they're making and they had to send you a report in the mail. That would be 2 encyclopedias thick.
1: That is insane.
0: I mean, come on. It is insane. And this is what's happening inside of your funds, inside of your accounts. By the way, these funds, this wasn't somebody doing it on their own. This is with a big Wall Street bank. This is with a big firm, an investment company. They had them in 18 funds with 61% turnover in on 14,000 stocks and bonds. All of this trading happening, all of those fees, they were losing 3 or 4% a year in fees easily.
1: See, that's not fiduciary land right there.
0: It's not fiduciary. They're working with a big Wall Street bank and they act as a broker so they can do bad things and it's legal. A fiduciary cannot do bad things legally. They could do bad things, but they're going to lose their license. They're going to get in trouble. I became a fiduciary back in 2002, way before it was popular. I can help you with this. I can help you figure out, okay, what do you have now? What are the fees you're paying? What do you really own? Is it good? Is it bad? Is there a lot of crossover? Is there a lot of overlap? And what do we do to improve it? And it's easy to improve. We have strategies. We have stock strategies, bond strategies. We have safe strategies that can help you get rid of these hidden fees, get rid of this overlap that you have in your portfolio, get rid of the high turnover that's costing you in fees. We can help you do this. If you would like my help like this couple did to put in place a plan, let's start with just doing our portfolio review to understand what you own. There's no cost. There's no obligation. This is a no cost second opinion on what you're doing right now so that you can make sure your money's invested in the right way and doing the right things.
1: You know, right now there's a conversation going on in a car between a husband and a wife, and the wife or the husband's going to look at the other one and go, do we own multiple funds as well? Are we paying over, are we paying all these extra fees and we don't know what's going on? If that is you, Jeff's talking to you right now. 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Make sure you're protected. 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Jeff, I'm sure there every day people come in, they don't know what they have, but they might actually be set up very well. They may not be,
0: yeah.
1: But in the peace of mind that could bring is huge.
0: It is. And I've had that happen a few times in the last, you know, 20 plus years where we do this analysis where I've said, hey, this is great. Or maybe it's, hey, this account and this account are really great, but this one could use some improvement and here's some ideas. And so if nothing else, confirm that what you're doing is right, is good. As a fiduciary, I will tell you that. I will tell you what's working and what's not. So yeah, take advantage of it. Why not?
1: 877-488-4456 is the number to dial. There's no cost. There's no obligation. 877-488-4456. 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My name is Rand DeWitt. And Jeff, why do people spend more time researching a new Traeger grill or side-by-side than they do, you know, reviewing your retirement portfolios? Why do people tend to avoid looking close? Why do they avoid looking closely at their financial plan? Why does this happen so often?
0: Because it's not fun. It's so much fun to research, you know, a new barbecue grill or smoker. Or for me, I love to plan vacations. Yes. I love planning trips. So for me, that's fun. And other people probably don't like it. It's probably stressful for them. I actually love it. And so I will plan. I have a spreadsheet I keep and I plan, hey, we're going to do this day, the next day. And so things like that are just, they're fun. And for most of us, money, our investments, our retirement planning, it's not fun. It's kind of scary and we don't understand it. So we kind of just want to ignore it. It's easier to ignore it than it is to address it, right? And that's true in a lot of things. You think about relationships, you know, if you're married or if you're in a relationship, even with kids, so it's easier to sometimes ignore things, right? Mm-hmm. And there's some things we should ignore, you know, little things that bother us or whatever in relationships. We got to learn how to just say, okay, that's not a big deal. But big deal things, you know, if my kid is starting to hang around with the wrong crowd and, you know, there's part of me that says, well, it'd just be a lot easier to not say anything, right? To not get involved because I don't want to be the jerk dad that's telling him what to do. But at the same time, no, I got to get involved. I got to tell him, hey, I don't like this. These guys are doing bad things and that's a bad example to you and I don't like it. You're a better, you know, kid and I want you to do this, you know. And so to give them advice and be a parent is important.
1: Guidance.
0: It's guidance. That's exactly it. And so that's how it is with our finances. Again, it'd be easier to just look away and not worry about it and just hope that things get better. But guess what? That doesn't work. That's what our federal government has done with Social Security for the past 30, 40 years, right?
1: Yeah, nothing to see here. We'll figure it out later.
0: Nothing to see here. Just look away. Don't worry about it. Yes, it's going bankrupt, but don't worry. We'll figure it out someday. And they've never figured it out. They've never done anything. And so they're just letting it fall apart when they could have fixed it 20 years ago, but they're not doing it because they're just being, I think, lazy, or they're scared. Our politicians are scared. They're scared to make changes to Social Security and to fix it because they're afraid of losing a vote. And all they care about is votes and staying in office because they get a cushy job, cushy salary. They get insider trading stock picks, obviously, because our politicians become rich, Nancy Pelosi.
1: Yeah, and right?
0: I mean, they just do. And so why would you ever want to leave that? Why wouldn't you want to stay in Congress for 40 years, as many of our politicians do?
1: That's just not right. Wasn't the old way you get elected, you go to Washington, you serve your time, and then you come back and you live with the laws you that you made?
0: Yeah. Who was it? I think it was, I don't know if it was Roosevelt. There was or maybe it was Truman. I can't remember which president it was, but back in the day, there was one of the presidents that once they finished their term, I think their two terms, literally got in the car with the wife, maybe it was Roosevelt, anyway, and drove home to wherever in the, I don't know if it was in Illinois or somewhere like that, drove home.
1: That's it. Not going to hang around.
0: I'm going home.
1: Not going to try to hang around and keep finessing things, see if I can keep the bank account expanding. No. That's
0: what you're supposed to do. But anyway, so our politicians have ignored Social Security. They've ignored the problem. And now the problem is knocking on the door. It has not been resolved and it's going to be harder. It's going to be more difficult. Same goes for you and your retirement. You can ignore it, but the longer you ignore it, the longer you don't address it, the longer you don't improve it, the worse off it's going to be. So look at it today. Let's figure this out. Let's make sure you have a plan for retirement. Let's make sure your money is invested in the right way. That's what our portfolio review will do for you today. If you're one of the first 10 callers, we'll do this portfolio review, this analysis of your current investments. All we do is look at your current statements. You know, if you have multiple accounts, great. If you have one, great. And we'll tell you again exactly what you own, what fees you're paying, what risk you're taking right now, and help you figure out, is it right for you or is there a better way to invest? 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Let's figure things out. Let's make sure you have a plan for the future that starts today with a phone call to me so that myself and my team can help you make good financial decisions and make sure your money's invested in the right way.
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1: 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It's right there on the homepage, and it is free to use. So, Jeff, we're going to talk about early retirement. Folks that maybe are in their 50s and 60s and all of a sudden are forced into retiring not on their own terms, but because of layoffs, health issues, or company restructuring, or AI, people unexpectedly lose their job. When that happens to people that are closing in on retirement, what's usually the first mistake that they make out of fear or panic?
0: You know, so many things. But it, really what I see is not always making a good decision to get help. That's probably the big one. Get help. You need help figuring this out, because trying to figure it out on your own can be very difficult, because you're going to have maybe, you know, severance options. Maybe you're going to have, you know, you got to figure out what to do with my 401k or TSP or, you know, in retirement account. You might have pension options you have to figure out what to do with. You've got to figure out healthcare, health insurance, if you're younger than 65 years old, because you can't get onto Medicare until you're 65 years old. You've got to figure out Social Security eventually. But you know, again, you're probably too young to start Social Security if you're retiring early. And so there's so many things that you have to figure out and decide what to do. Get some financial help, and hopefully from a fiduciary and someone with a lot of experience. I've been helping people since 1998. So we're in 28th year. And I love helping people plan for the future, plan for retirement. That's why I got into this business. When I was 18 years old, I started investing my own money. And I realized I loved it, and I wanted to help other people invest their money in the right way and learn how to retire. And from a very young age, about 18 years old, I was thinking about retirement, not because I want to just sit around and do nothing, just I want to prepare. I want to prepare for the future. I wanted, and I didn't have this wording in mind, I've now developed this, and this is part of my mission statement, I wanted to have a work optional lifestyle. I wanted to get to the point as quickly as possible where work is optional. I don't have to work. I choose to work because I love what I do, and I love helping you and my clients be educated and make good financial decisions, but I don't want to have to work. I don't want to be forced to work. And so that was a goal of mine at a very young age, and I've worked very hard to get there for myself, and my goal is to get you there, to get my clients there, to where work is optional. And if you choose to keep working, great. But if you don't, let's figure out how to retire. And for many of you, it's how to retire early. Some of you want to retire early. Some of you are being forced into early retirement. So I'll give you an example. I had a lady who called into my radio show. This was, a year or two ago? And she's getting pushed out. You know, the federal government was doing the buyouts, you know, basically forcing people to retire. And so they're saying, hey, we want to get rid of people, either take a voluntary cut or we're probably going to let you go. And so it was better to take the buyout because then at least you got paid for, a, you know, like 6 months of salary and you still get to walk away with your full pension and retirement and everything else. So this lady at 57 years old is being forced to retire. She wasn't planning to retire until she was 62. So this is 5 years sooner than she ever dreamed possible. And she wasn't sure, number one, does she have enough? Because, you know, she was planning on these next 5 years adding to her TSP. That's the retirement plan for the federal government. She was planning on earning more years towards her pension. So her pension would be bigger with the federal government. And, you know, adding to her savings and paying down debt and all these things that we assume we're going to be able to do for the next 5 years or 10 years or whatever it is, however long it is we plan to keep working. Well, all of a sudden she's cut short. The federal government saying, take this buyout or else. Yeah. And so she has to take it. I mean, she didn't have to, but she did kind of. And so she's just like, can I do it? Before she made the decision and pulled the trigger on it, she called me. And luckily she heard my radio show and she said, hey, can I retire? And so what we did is I did a nice analysis for her. I asked her about her, you know, okay, how much money do you want and need every month? And she told me, and what do you have? You know, when's the pension start? How long will severance last? How much is severance? Okay. How much is in your TSP in the retirement plan? Okay. We can figure out how do we use that. And so after figuring it all out for her, I was able to show her that she could retire at 57 years old. She did not have to go back to work. She didn't have to go find another job. She didn't have to fight to keep her position at the federal government. She could let go, take a severance, take a buyout, get paid for the next 6 months and not even have to work. And then we could use her retirement funds, her pension, and make sure she's going to have the income she needs for the rest of her life. So that is a great situation where someone age 57 is able to retire early, even though it wasn't what she necessarily wanted. She was being forced out. But hey, isn't that great?
1: Well, it turned into a blessing because she called you.
0: Yes, it did. And it gave her peace of mind because now she knows she's confident in her future. She knows she's going to be okay. She's going to have the income she needs for the rest of her life and not have to worry. If you want that kind of peace of mind, if you're being forced into retirement, or maybe you've already been forced into retirement and you just want a second opinion on anything you chose to do, or maybe you didn't do anything, give us a call. There's no cost. There's no obligation. I will talk to you. We will have a phone conversation to talk about your financial situation, your concerns, what's going on in your life. Have you been forced into retirement? Are you feeling like that could be happening soon? Is your company downsizing? Are there, you know, feelings that AI or something else, maybe a merger, is going to cause your company to lay people off? Give me a call. Let's have a plan in place. The sooner we can have a plan in place, the better. Even if you're not going to retire, but you might be forced in retirement in the next year, let's figure out if you can retire. And if so, how do we do it? Where's the income going to come from? How do we make sure it lasts the rest of your life? If you would like peace and confidence in making that decision, give me a call today.
1: 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And Jeff, you know, for decades, Americans were told, work hard, stay loyal, and the company will take care of you. But today, some employees find out they've been replaced by a spreadsheet or algorithm or AI. You know, how have you seen retirement planning changed in this new reality over, say, the past 10 years?
0: It has changed substantially. And I think we all know it. We all see it. But we are seeing big, large companies laying off, doing mass layoffs.
1: Yeah.
0: I mean, thousands, tens of thousands of people at a time. And lately, you know, in the past, and when I say the past, you know, 10, 15, 20 years ago, a lot of times it was, well, maybe the company's not doing so well financially. So the first place they look to save money is by laying people off, right? Saying, hey, you 10,000 people, sorry, you don't have a job anymore. We need to save money. And that is a really, and in fact, Wall Street rewards them for that. Their stock price usually goes up. If they lay off 10,000 people, Wall Street knows, hey, that just saved them, you know, I don't know.
1: Overhead goes down, yeah.
0: $100 million a year in overhead. And so That's been the historical standpoint. Is a lot of times in bad times, or sometimes when companies merge, they realize, hey, we have overlap. We have employees doing the same thing. So let's get rid of these 5,000 people because they're doing the same thing as the other 5,000. And so that those kind of things happen. But now we're seeing something new, aren't we? We're hearing of AI layoffs, artificial intelligence. Who was it? Was it just
3: Meta?
0: I think it was Meta just announced they're laying off. Was it 7,000 workers?
3: I thought it was 8. Yeah, I think between 7 and 8,000 workers.
0: Somewhere in that neighborhood, 7 to 8,000 people at Meta, that's Facebook, just got laid off.
3: Yeah, and I don't think they're financially struggling much. It's only a hunch.
0: No. Right, yeah. These companies have so much money. So it's different. It's not about the company struggling. It's efficiency. They're saying, and in fact, it was Amazon, was it a year or two ago, laid off, I think it was 20, 22, 24,000 people, and they said it was because of AI. AI replaced those people. They were good paying office jobs. These were not, you know, entry level jobs. These were good paying $100,000 a year plus jobs, office jobs that 20,000 people got laid off because AI can do what those people did more efficiently and for less cost.
3: And it seems like we've been being told this for quite a while that this was coming. And now a lot of people that built a lot of the AI infrastructure are shocked.
0: Yes. It is shocking because it's so many, but they're doing it now and they're doing it quickly, and that is going to affect people. So what do you do if this affects you? Or again, I actually have a gentleman who came to me a year or two ago, and he said he works for an engineering firm, and you know, engineers, they do well, as long as they have jobs to do and stuff. But he came to me and said, hey, the company's not doing as well as it has historically, and there's a good chance I'm going to get laid off in the next year. They haven't said that, but the word's going around, you know, basically that we're not doing that great and we may be laying people off. And sometimes, you know, you've been there for 30 years and you think, well, that gives you seniority, right? Mm-hmm. Well, it does, but it gives you something else too. You probably are one of the highly paid people.
3: Yeah, exactly. Right? You become a target.
0: You're there for 30 years. You're making $200,000 a year, and they know they can hire a college grad who's not as good as you because they don't have the experience, but they can hire a college grad to replace you for $80,000 and $80,000 instead of paying you $200,000 or $250,000.
3: Bonuses
0: and all these things. And so we're seeing that too, where, you know, a lot of the, you know, people who have the most seniority are being let go, because that will save the company the most money. So it's not fair, it's not right, but it's what happens. So if this happens to you, if you either have been laid off, you think you could be laid off, or you are going to be laid off, or you know, let go, you can just see it's coming, just give us a call. I'd love to help you. Love to help you put in place a plan. Here's what I did for this engineer. I said, okay, let's plan as if it happens tomorrow. Because it's not going to happen tomorrow, right? I mean, there's nothing saying it's going to happen tomorrow, but let's plan as if it's going to happen tomorrow. And if it happens in a year, if it happens in 2 years, great. We're that much better off. Every year you can work, or every month you can work, that's one more month of paying down debts. That's one more month of adding to your 401k plan. That's one more month of adding to your savings, you know, all these things. And one more month of waiting to get Social Security so your Social Security benefit can grow. So, but let's figure out a plan. If you get laid off today, let's make sure there's a contingency plan in place that if you get laid off tomorrow, what's going to happen? Are you going to be okay? Do you have a plan? Or are you just going to be in shock and in fear and do nothing? And that is what will happen. If you don't have a plan, if you don't know what to do, the fear and shock can take over. That can create anxiety. That can create depression even, because what do you do? You worked for a company for 20 years, 30 years, and all of a sudden they lay you off. How are you supposed to respond to that?
3: Yeah, I mean,
0: that's not easy.
3: Yeah, you put all you have into this company to help it grow for all these years, and then all of a sudden, yeah, thanks, we'll see you later.
0: We appreciate you. Here's 6 months' salary. Go away.
3: Yes,
0: and you know, that's not easy. It's not emotionally easy. It's actually very difficult, but it's also financially difficult because you are planning to work for another 3 years or 5 years or 10 years. And so if this happens to you, or if it happens to you in the future, or if you're just worried it could happen to you, give us a call today. Let me help you put in place a plan so that you can feel secure. You can feel confident that if they do lay you off tomorrow, you can say, sayonara, I'm good. I've got a plan. I don't need you guys.
2: I got Jeff Selke.
0: I got Jeff Selke. He's got a plan for me. I'm going to be good. I'm out of here. See you later.
3: Deuces.
0: Yeah. Why not? Why not have that kind of attitude? Because with that kind of attitude, you can walk away if that happens and feel good and not be depressed. Having a plan will bring you that financial peace that you need.
3: Take advantage of what Jeff Selke is offering right now. He's a financial fiduciary. He's been doing this for almost 3 decades. He started understanding the value of money at age 6. I'm still working on it. So Jeff is who you want to talk to, 877-488-4456. That's 877-488-4456. Jeff, you're going to be giving people the retirement checklist and then the no-cost conversation as well, correct?
0: Yes, and our checklist is awesome. So years ago, I had a client come to me. He was about to retire, and he said, hey, do you have some kind of checklist? You know, basically something I can check off to make sure I've checked all the I've checked all the bases. I've made sure I've covered the bases, and I know, you know, that I've done everything I need to do for retirement. Even though I knew we did everything, I felt, yeah, hey, you're prepared. We've got a plan. But I created this checklist specifically for that situation so that my clients could just look at this and say, okay, I've done this. I've done this. I've talked about this. And so if you would like this checklist, there's no cost. There's no obligation. I'll just send you this. It's a PDF. We'll email it to you. And it's just a nice checklist that you can check the boxes. If you're already retired, this is beneficial to make sure you, again, covered all your bases, checked all the boxes. If you're about to retire, this is super important to make sure you've covered the bases. If you're 10 years away from retirement, it's still important and it's still good. It's going to be helpful to make sure you know the things that you need to be thinking about as far as retirement and the decisions you're going to have to make for retirement. So get our checklist. There's no cost. There's no obligation. We'll email it over to you. And then also be one of the first 10 callers and say you'd like to speak with Jeff. You'd like to have a conversation with me to talk about your financial goals, your objectives, your situation. If you are retired or about to retire or getting laid off or may get laid off in the future, you're just not sure, let's get a plan in place so that you can feel confident that you can retire today.
3: Call Jeff Selke right now, 877-488-4456. 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My name is Rand DeWitt, along with Jeff Selke, president of Selke Financial Group. And Jeff, how do you deal with people that say, you know what, I'm fine. I've got a huge 401k. I'll be okay. But if retirement starts earlier than expected, then sequence of return risk suddenly becomes much more dangerous. People have heard sequence of return risk before, but they don't understand it. This could be a dangerous situation.
0: You're exactly right. So here, let me give you a story. This is a real life example. So I started professionally helping people plan for retirement in 1998. And about the year, actually it was 2002. In 2002, I'd worked with this chiropractor, this young, 40s chiropractor, helping him plan for his retirement, put in place a plan, investments, everything. And then he says to me, calls me up one day and says, hey, do you mind, you know, visiting with my parents? They need a second opinion on what they're doing for retirement. And I'm like, sure. I didn't know anything about him. So I visit with his mom and dad. Turns out his dad was a retired neurosurgeon. That's a brain doctor.
3: Yeah.
0: Those guys make a lot of money. Back then, now this was 2002, I think he retired making $1 million a year. Today, that's probably what, the equivalent of $3 million a year or something. So they make good money. So that's great. So he made good money. He retired in 2000 at 65 years old. And so just imagine if this is you. And he had $5 million in his retirement account. $5
3: million. Okay.
0: Do you think you could retire on $5
3: million? Yeah, I can make that work.
0: Yeah, I for sure could make that work. That would be a wonderful retirement. So they figured it out, hey, we can take out 5% a year. That's $250,000 a year on top of Social Security. And they were fine. They had, you know, about $300,000 a year they were living on. They were going to be fine for the rest of their lives. But that was 2000. That's when the dot-com bubble burst. And all of a sudden, his account, his retirement account at a major Wall Street firm, a major Wall Street bank, you would know the name. I'm not going to say it here on the radio, but let's just say they're not that great. And here's why. They're a big firm. They should be the best. They should have the best research. They should help invest your money in the best way. Guess what? His $5 million became $4 million. And then guess what? $4 million became $3 million. And he was concerned. And they said, don't worry, don't worry. It'll bounce right back. $3 million became $2 million. He lost $3 million.
3: Oh my, this is definitely not fiduciary land.
0: No, no. These guys are brokers and they're just selling investments and making commissions. And his life fell apart. His retirement fell apart. Going from $5 million to $2 million, that is catastrophic, yeah. Just so you know.
3: How old is he when all this was going on?
0: He was 65 when he retired. So by the time I met him, he was 67.
3: Wow. Did he have to go back to work?
0: He did have to go back to work. So I said, what are you doing? He said, well, I had to go back to work. But he couldn't be a neurosurgeon anymore because once you stop doing surgeries, I guess you can't do them anymore, right? I mean, you kind of lose that skill. And as you get older, you can't do it. So he had to go be a regular doctor and make, I think it was $100,000 a year or something at that time, being a doctor at the state medical hospital. Which, that's great. He's doing good. He's helping people. But did he want to go back to work at 67 years old?
3: Yeah. Well, no. After being a brain surgeon. Yeah.
0: And after being a brain surgeon, making $1 million a year, does he really want to go be a regular doctor and make $100,000 a year?
3: Not at all. No.
0: No.
3: No.
0: He did not want to do that. He had to do that. He had to go back to work. He had no choice. He did the math and he realized you cannot take $250,000 a year out of $2 million unless you want to be broke in less than 10 years, right?
3: Right.
0: That's, less than 10 years, you're broke. And so as a healthy 67-year-old, he had to go back to work. And I'm just like, oh my gosh, I felt so sorry for him. I felt so bad. This is what can happen to you, right? You say, oh, I have tons of money. So that was a great question, Rand. I have $2 million. I have $5 million. I have $10 million. Whatever you have. That's awesome. What are you doing to protect it? What are you doing to make sure it lasts for life? If you just have it invested with some Wall Street bank, some big bank that sounds like they have a big good name and they advertise a lot, and your money could lose 60% in 2 years like his did, what would that do to your retirement?
3: I can't even put it into words on the radio, Jeff.
0: Right. Be devastating. Don't let that happen to you. This is a real life story. I got to see it and I just felt awful for him. There was nothing I could do for him at that time other than say, hey, I can do better. I can invest your money better now. I can't get back your $3 million that you lost. I mean, hopefully over time we can, but honestly, what are the chances your money ever comes back from that? Think about it. If you've gone from $5 million to $2 million, and let's say he's now only pulling out $150,000 a year, but out of $2 million.
3: Yeah, that's going to run quick.
0: Even if you're earning 10% a year, but you can't earn, you're not going to earn 10% every year, just so you know. Even if you're all in stocks, you might average 10% a year. But there are bad years. You're going to have a bad year where you make a negative 10%, negative 15%, and then a year where you make 5%, then a year where you make 30%. But you're not going to always make 10% a year. And so you're not going to get back to $5 million. You just won't. He's never going to get back to $5 million.
3: That breaks your heart. Think about everything that a brain surgeon accomplishes over a career. I mean, the lives that were saved, changed, and the way, you know, all of a sudden to have done all of that work and then have all that money basically, I don't want to say stolen, but, you know, fraudulently taken care of, we'll put it that way. With somebody that's a brain surgeon, that can happen to them, it can happen to anyone. And that's why the people need your type of guidance. Someone who's a fiduciary, someone that's been doing this for nearly three decades, someone who's an author, someone that understands how to talk to people and explain things clearly so they can understand it. Because, you know, like you said, the financial world can be very confusing, but you take it and you break it down in a way that everyone can understand.
0: And that's what I want to help you do. I want to help you have the retirement you dreamed of. I want to help make sure your money lasts for your lifetime. I want to make sure that this situation that we just talked about, where somebody lost 60% of their retirement, never happens to you. That should never happen to you. But it will if you don't have a plan. It will if you're working with a financial advisor who doesn't know what they're doing, really. And they may seem like they know what they're doing. You would have thought that this huge Wall Street bank would know what they're doing.
3: Yeah.
0: But they don't. They don't care. They have so much money. You lose 60%. Who cares? That's a few million dollars.
3: They're getting paid anyway.
0: They get paid no matter what. They're getting paid, so they don't care. And it's sad to say, but that's the only thing I can say. How did they let him lose 60% of his money? How did they let his $3 million disappear? Never. That should not have happened. Work with a financial fiduciary, but work with a financial fiduciary who has more than a couple decades of experience. More. You need that. You need someone who has been through the crash of 2000, 2001, 2002, the dot-com bubble bursting. 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
11: Come retrace Eric's footprints with me.
15: You have done this walk too, but this is your backyard.
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17: We asked parents who adopted teens to share their journey.
18: 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I mean, what parent isn't worried about? What am I not doing right? What am I not doing enough? And then I realized, wait, that's being a parent.
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21: Stolen Voices of Dole Valley, a gripping new 9-part investigative podcast about a serial killer you've probably never heard of, Warren Forrest. A sadistic predator who prowled the Pacific Northwest in the early 70s. He hid behind the deeds of Ted Bundy. And he's only been convicted of 2 murders, but is suspected of many more. Since the release of Stolen Voices of Dole Valley, a witness identified in the podcast could lead investigators to the remains of Jamie Grissom.
22: He ran into the woods. He said he stumbled. As he fell down, he looks up and sees the body of a young woman.
21: And now the FBI is testing forensic evidence that had been collecting dust for decades. This cold case is now red hot. Binge the entire season of Stolen Voices of Dole Valley right now, wherever you get your podcasts. And make sure to hit that subscribe button so you don't miss out on the latest
4: council.
5: 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KSL Salt.